0: Strite stopping up, playing it to Petrasso. Longstaff again on the ball. Squaring it to Vera. Now to Neal on the right. Neal down the channel. Ball behind Bugay. Easily cut out by Ruvalcaba. Ruvalcaba towards Habrun. Neal able to step in front of that loose touch from the American. And now helped out on the left side to Petrasso. Strite again. Short to Pereira. Now Danny Pereira popping up on the left side. Vera. To Neal. Neal to Sinchuk. Sinchuk trying to drive it forward. Inside towards Abyss. Jawadzki able to win it for a moment, but Montreal keeping possession. And now Longstaff able to venture further forward. Sinchuk now cutting inside on his left foot. Sinchuk to Owusu. Back to Nnadi Sinchuk. Sinchuk trying to flick it back towards Owusu. There's four bodies in black there, and just a lone central figure was Owusu there, but the clearance by Columbus, cut out by Montreal, and it's Strite now on the left side. Noah Strite, he early cross inside, and just a very poor delivery from the winger, and it's right into the grasp of Patrick Schulte as we cross the halfway point of this first half. 25 minutes in, it is Montreal 1, Columbus 1 in Ohio.
1: Well, the good news for Montreal fans is Sinchuk looks like he's up for it. He gets on the ball. He's being dangerous. He's already got his, you know, first assist of the season. Can't believe we're saying that after 20 games. Sinchuk gets his first assist of the season, but he looks lively for Montreal on the right-hand side.
0: After the injury to Rudy Camacho, it's been Ruvalcaba who's filled in on the left. Jawadzki, the captain, on the right side of central defense. Schulte going long in the direction of Farsi. Bit of an awkward header there by Luca Petrasso, but he's able to do just enough. Herbert's flicked header towards Pereira. That's cut out. And Columbus back on the ball with the captain, Jawadzki. There's been very little sustained pressure for Montreal
1: and
0: in Columbus's half of the pitch.
1: Again, John, I look at Pereira, when he's not playing in that central role, is not getting on the ball enough.
0: Now helped out on the left side to Amundsen. Amundsen crossing, coming over the head of both Farsi and Mendez in the 18-yard box. And it goes out for a Montreal throw on the other side.
1: And again, when Pereira is trying to find pockets of space, he's popping up on the right, popping up on the left for the Montreal team. He's not getting centrally. He's not getting enough the touches that he wants for. And then you can see this Columbus team, when they have a chance, John, they're very direct. Ball gets out. Edmondson just turns and fires a ball across the box where he's got Adams and Farsi crashing on the back post that it just goes over the top.
0: Columbus back on the ball. Moving it between their center backs at the moment. Now played all the way back to Schulte in between the sticks. Ruvalcaba will finally venture into Montreal's half of the pitch. Amundsen back to Gomes. Short inside to Chambeau. Now played in side. Noah Strite trying to win the ball. Not able to. And now it's Mendes on the ball, dropping deep to release Farsi down the right side. Mohamed Farsi much further forward in this early going here. Cross incoming, cut out by Abbas. And it goes off the German and out for a Columbus throw right near the Montreal flag down the right side.
1: And again, both teams, John, they look a little bit... Farsi goes down. I'm not sure what he's going down with. Maybe he got a ball in the stomach from his own teammate when it was trying to be crossed in.
0: Yeah, there. I think this is more so just a little bit of winding from Farsi.
1: That, like, both teams lack that final quality of a pass, and it looks like both teams, if you had the opportunity, that final touch, that final pass, this scoreline might not be 1-1.
0: Well, this is the thing again. This is the reason why both of them are out of the playoffs. Jamal Chiare, Sekou Bangoura, and Wassem Abu Ali, all players with multiple goals on the season for the Crew, they're all out injured. And so really there are, in terms of the starting 11 for the Crew, there's only three goals between three players in Taha Habrun, Chase Adams, and Bryce Mendez. And Mendez has just gotten there. So this is a team that very much struggles to score, and that's why the reason why that Tomas Gilles-Eon goal is such a kick in the pants for CF Montreal is that now, you know, the scoreline should look the way that it looks for Columbus not being able to create a whole lot, and yet now all of a sudden it's 1-1.
1: Well, I think he's got Owusu, Sinchuk, Longstaff, and Vera are the fourth of Montreal have production scoring-wise.
0: Yes, but Owusu's got 12.
1: Owusu got 12. That's the big one that's carrying it. But again, like both these teams are struggling to find goals after their primary guys.
0: Moreira filling in midfield, nearly turning it over, and now it's Brian Vera going back the other way, finding some space and playing it down the left side to Owusu. He's got Herbers through the middle, but he's cut closed down by two Columbus players, trying to win a free kick, and he does, much to the chagrin of Sean Jawadzki. And the referee today, Malik Badawi, calling a foul on the Columbus captain.
1: Well, you can see Prince Owusu, two guys coming toward. He goes through the middle of it, and it's Adams coming back that just uses his body, and he doesn't get any of the ball, gets all of Owusu, and that's what the referee is blowing dead.
0: Owusu back to his feet now, and so it's going to be a free kick for Montreal. Worked on this a lot, the players at training yesterday. It's a free kick about 4 yards inside the far touchline, so Montreal again attacking from left to right. So if you're listening at home, and it's going to be Fabien Herbers who's going to take this one for Montreal. Kind of surprising considering it was Pereira and Sinchuk who were delivering from set pieces, or excuse me, from corner kicks yesterday. So it is the German standing over this one. It's about 24 yards away from goal, but way out on the left side. Herbers with the right foot stepping up, whipping it inside, looping towards the back post. Jalen Neal going up for it to try and win the header. Couldn't get on the end of it, and now Neal is in a heap near the boards. And he looks like he's in some trouble here. I think he might have taken... looks like he's holding his back at the moment.
1: I don't know if he got up, but when he got up, he tried to head the ball back and landed awkwardly.
0: So Neal trying to win the header, trying to head it back across goal off the deep cross from Herbers off the set piece. And he does not look good whatsoever.
1: He just tried to sit up, and as soon as he tried to sit up, you could see he went back and it was like the lower part of his like left hip or the lower back. Coaching staff, you can see, talking to Longstaff, and the coaching staff trying to get the rhythm of the game. Go a little bit quicker. Get a little bit more quicker. He lands on his back.
0: With the injury to yes, absolutely, he did take the full brunt of it on his back. With the injury to Efrain Morales at the moment, who's out until what's expected to be at least mid-September with a lower leg injury, there is really only Brandon Craig and the possibility of, obviously, the new man, Brian Ceballos, to potentially come on for Montreal. And so Neal's still getting some attention, and that means Matty Longstaff for the moment is filling in as a central defender. So Montreal temporarily down to 10 men, and it's Columbus back on the front foot down the right side with Moreira. Now Farsi hugging the touchline. Back to Steven Moreira. Jawadzki shifting it to Ruval Cabba, and now Columbus venturing a bit further out on the left side now with Amundsen. Closed down by Sinchuk. Jalen Neal back to his feet. And we'll see if he's able to continue here as he's gone back to the dugout for just a moment. But at the very least, looks like he's up and ready to go. Columbus still on the ball in Montreal's half of the pitch. The rain coming down in Columbus. A wet evening for Montreal to have to play in. Ruval Cabba venturing into some space, laying it off to Amundsen. Amundsen, a bit of a heavy touch, closed down by Sinchuk, but couldn't win the ball, the Ukrainian. Now played further forward towards Ruval Cabba, who tried to fill in down the left side and is out of his grasp and out for a Tomas Gilliatt goal kick.
1: Well, I have to say, we don't really talk about Sinchuk having some great, being such a great defender, but there he did an outstanding job. Two of the Columbus players against one of the Montreal defenders, and Montreal Sinchuk wins his team a goal kick to get that back. That was well done.
0: So Jalen Neal back on the pitch, took a little long on that first touch he took, and has it closed down by Adams.
1: And normally what Montreal does is they take the right fullback, Bugay and Petrasso, and they push him inside centrally. But that doesn't really give the center backs a lot of options to play it out wide and suck in some of the players. Instead, Montreal is now finds himself battling, trying to get out of their own half.
0: Sinchuk, good find to Owusu, and now Owusu playing it forward to Fabian Ebbers. Ebbers back towards Sinchuk on the right side. He had straight on the left, but tried to cut it back against the grain. That was cut out by Columbus, and now Andre Gomes drawing in Matty Longstaff, and now it's Columbus trying to go back the other way, but again, some great defensive cover by Brian Vera just ahead of Adams. He plays it short towards Bugay. Vera goes over in front of Gomes, and it is going to be a yellow card on the Portuguese midfielder, and so a second yellow of this first half for Columbus, as Brian Vera flexing his defensive muscles yet again for Montreal.
1: Great job by Vera coming across. He wins the foot race, and then he plays the ball out wide. Bugay keeps it in, and you can see there was a loose ball, and Brian Vera wins the battle against Gomes, but Gomes keeps his foot in, stomps down on the top of Brian Vera's foot, picks up a yellow card. Great work again by the Colombian for Montreal.
0: Just about 10 minutes left in this first half. Prince Owusu getting the goal scoring underway for Montreal, and then Tomas Gilliatt putting into his own net as he tried a clearance. A comical goal, certainly not for Gilliatt, who looked embarrassed immediately. And not just that, Grant, this is the first time that he has likely his boyhood hero, Alexis Sanchez, watching him in the dugout, and that's the goal that goes in. That's got to be a frustrating moment on multiple levels for Tomas Gilliatt. But the Chilean, we'll see how he responds, as he's had very little to do since that goal. Very little going either way offensively in the early part of this match, except for the two goals. Farsi now on the right side for Columbus. Into the half space to Mendes. Mendes getting the ball back down the right side. Mendes one-on-one with Vera. Mendes into the 18. Swarmed by multiple Montreal players. Now a good find by Danny Pereira, and Luca Petrasso was nearly away there, if not for a last-second challenge by Moreira. Now Ruvel Caba. Further out on the left, Amundsen. Short into midfield to Gomes. And Mendes going over in front of Jalen Neal, and I think Bryce Mendes absolutely had a point as to why that should have been a foul, but Montreal able to get away with it. But Fabian Ebbers not picking out the right ball.
1: And again, Montreal's midfield, Longstaff, Habers, and Pereira have just not clicked. On paper, it looked like all these guys would be good. Right now, it's not been a good threesome in the middle of the park for Montreal. Another giveaway by Habers. Not really picking out the right option, thinking he's passed. Montreal's got to do a better job if they're going to get back into this game. They had the lead, and now they're the team that looks less likely to score.
0: Amundsen drilling one across the six-yard box, and Gilliatt down to ground for his first contribution since the own goal. He'll roll it short to Jalen Neal. Neal to Bugay, one touch into Longstaff, now towards Sinchuk. Sinchuk under pressure, able to poke it back to Bugay, back to Sinchuk in 1-2, and now back to Matty Longstaff. Now Bugay again, Montreal able to get out of a tight area there. Bugay into Pereira, back towards David Bugay. He's into the 18, trying the cross on. That's blocked off at the last by Ruvel Caba, and kept in along the touchline by Andre Gomes.
1: And again, great work down the right-hand side by Bugay, getting all the way up, linking up with two players. First with Sinchuk, and the next one with Pereira. But that final cross, John, into the box, another wayward pass that gets easily cut out by the defending unit of Columbus.
0: Ruvel Caba on the ball at the back for Columbus, playing it back to Zawadzki. Columbus trying to build out of their own half of the pitch now. Farsi, Touch into Mendez. Back towards Marrera. Marrera under pressure by Streit. Back to Schulte. Schulte in front of Owusu just drills that out into touch. It'll be a Montreal throw.
1: Schulte doesn't really look comfortable when the ball gets played back into him. We've already seen Gillier give up that terrible goal, but Schulte looks very similar.
0: Petrasso early cross, defended well by Columbus. Now Streit putting pressure on Chambeau. Now Marrera near his own byline, nearly dragging it out for a corner kick. But in the end, he was the smart one there as he's able to play it to a teammate. And it's Mendez who's fouled by Petrasso. And it'll be a free kick for Columbus in their own half of the pitch.
1: And again, Marrera just showing his quality. It looked like he was under all kinds of pressure, and he's got Noah Streit all over him, and he just pulls the ball back, clips it over the three attacking players of Montreal, right onto the foot of a teammate, and out Columbus came.
0: So free kick for Columbus in their own half of the pitch.
1: Well, when you're looking at the Montreal bench and you're looking at that first half performance, it's crying out for quality of Sanchez to step onto the field.
0: Gomes bringing the ball into Montreal's half of the pitch. Amundsen, good cutback, but well read by Ebers. Ball goes back to Rubalcaba, back to Malte Amundsen, the Dane, keeping it along the pitch this time. Vera was with Adams every step of the way, clearing it again out, but only as far as the substitute center back for Columbus. Marrera. Playing it short to Zawadzki, now to Chambeau, back to Steven Marrera. Streit putting the pressure on him. Marrera nearly showing too much of it to Owusu, but able to find Rubalcaba down the left. Abrun. Back to Chambeau centrally, short to Marrera. Montreal deep at the moment. Gomes out on the right to Farsi. Back to Andre Gomes. Now, Mendez laying it off to Rubalcaba. Everyone back from Montreal except for Owusu. Now clipped forward by Habrun, but easily sniffed out by Jalen Neal. And Tomas Gillier trying to go long towards the feet of Owusu. Owusu couldn't hold the ball up just ahead of Rubalcaba. And with 5 minutes left to go, in this first half, it feels like this is going to be the way that it's going to play out. The final 5 minutes is Columbus trying to find a second and Montreal pinned back for the moment. Farsi towards Chambeau. Chambeau to Mendez. Back towards Chambeau, and was always drifting wide, even though he took the shot on from about 16 yards out.
1: It just looks like Montreal cannot keep possession of the ball for more than one or two passes. Whereas Columbus, as this half has gone on, even though they were lucky to get into that game with that own goal for Montreal, they look like a team playing with a lot of confidence, moving the ball forward, starting to create some opportunities that weren't there in the first 10, 15 minutes of this game. And again, with this press that Columbus puts on, they put two guys forward, three guys behind. All five guys collapse on the ball, not allowing Montreal any time and space.
0: Long ball played by Vera and
1: Noah Streit with the foul.
0: Is he offside? I think he might have been offside when the ball was played. I think that might be the call. I don't know if there was a foul.
1: Can't be offside in your own half. So that was, I think, Noah Streit with a foul on the defender when the ball was in the air.
0: Ball all the way back to Schulte in between the sticks.
1: Montreal's midfield looks out of sort and unorganized right now.
0: Gomes shifting it out on the left side to Amundsen. Amundsen, he's been teasing in all those early deliveries. That one dealt with again by Jalen Neal. And it'll go out for a throw right near the corner flag. Taken quickly by Columbus. Amundsen, though, turning it right over to Sinchuk, I believe. And then turned right back over by the Montreal teenager, Farsi. finding the ball inside towards Marrera. Had the dummy going, and now Streit turning it back over to Columbus. Now long ball play. The ball falling in between Owusu and Streit. Played out by the Crew. And it will be a throw for Montreal. A desperately needed one as they need to put their foot on the ball here for just a little bit as we are 2 minutes away from the end of this first half.
1: And I don't want to harp on it again, John, but Montreal was so good in possession when Pereira was in the middle of the park as that six, orchestrating and organizing the team. When he gets on the ball, he was buzzing around. He's looking for it. He's not been able to get on the ball enough.
0: Longstaff. Short to Ebis. Now laying it off to Petrasso. Longstaff back on the ball. Squaring it to Neal. Jalen Neal on the right side gets the ball back. Bugay poking it back to Longstaff, and now it'll be played out on the left side to Noah Streit. Streit back to Petrasso. Montreal just happy, it seems, at the moment to have their foot on the ball as we get closer and closer to find out how much added time is going to be given by the fourth official here. This is played back to Gillier. Gillier to Neal. Back to Gillier. Vera. Flicks further forward, and then Petrasso just let it go past him, and it's turned over to Columbus. Now kept in at the byline by Mendez. Mendez to Farsi. Mohamed Farsi in a half space. Farsi taking it towards the byline, and Brian Vera doing just enough to prevent a cutback from the Montrealer, and it will be a corner kick to close out the last couple of seconds of normal time in this first half.
1: Well, again, Montreal had possession, comfortably had possession in Columbus's half. And in two passes, Columbus, with that pressure, win the ball back high up the field and win themselves a corner kick late in the first half.
0: Whips further inside, headed away by Ebis, only as far as Farsi. Back out to Mendez on the left. Mendez trying to play it into the space for Rubalcaba to get on the end of it, but it's shepherded out by Ebis and out for a goal kick. And fourth official letting us know it will be 3 minutes of added time to close out this first half. A first half that started so brightly for Montreal with a 1-0 lead in the first 5 minutes, courtesy of Prince Owusu. And then, frankly, it's been just downhill from there, as there have just not been enough moments of quality from Montreal or from Columbus, with all due respect, although they've had more of the ball. It was really just a disastrous moment from Thomas Gillier that led to the 1-1 scoreline.
1: Well, look at already Longstaff getting on David Bugay about his movement when Montreal is in possession.
0: Vera trying to go long. That's cut out. Ball finding its way to Noah Streit. Streit laying it off to Longstaff. Now Ebis playing it towards Owusu. Could Prince Owusu keep this in along the byline? He can. Owusu onside as well. Strike back to Owusu. Going all the way back to Brian Vera. And this has been the problem for Montreal, Grant, is as soon as it goes back to the center backs, there's just not a lot to do, except now Pereira filling in the middle of the park as the midfield three. Now laying it off to Vera. Ball just ahead of him. He'll keep it in along the byline. The touchline, excuse me. And now played all the way back to Thomas Gillier. Neal. Pereira. Closed down by Adams. Forced to go back to Gillier again. Ball sent long to no one in particular for Montreal. And it's an easy ball right to Malte Amundsen. 1 minute left of added time in this first half. And it'll be Columbus on the ball in Montreal's half of the pitch.
1: And again, you look at, it's hard to knock a guy that puts the ball in the back of the net, but the work rate of Prince Owusu defensively has been terrible up top. He's just watching players move around. Pereira puts pressure on someone and no one else is in there.
0: Amundsen, early cross, headed away by Neal. Helps further forward by Petrasso. Marrera and Strike go up for it. One by Marrera. Chabot. To Farsi, back to Chabot. Playing it inside. Laid off. And Columbus making some good decisions with the ball, and yet again, very much a similar phrase to Montreal, is that last second of quality has just been lacking pretty dramatically.
1: And you can see just one guy, like it's the old zigging.

0: Neil, and that is the scoreline at the half. It is Columbus 1, Montreal 1 in Ohio, as both sets of managers, I think, are going to have to go back to the drawing board to get their teams ready for the second 45. The first half, or excuse me, the halftime show is next here on TSN 690, as myself and Grant Needham will try and make sense as to what adjustments Montreal have to make and when exactly we could see Alexis Sanchez come onto the pitch for Montreal in this second half. We'll have it all for you next here on your exclusive radio home of CF Montreal, TSN 690.
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5: BMO is proud to present the CF Montreal 2026 season. 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
0: So Rudy Camacho looks like he's going to be all right. Of course, spending 5 years here with CF Montreal. 35 years old now, the Frenchman. Now Moreira on the right side, trying to move away from Noah Strite as he walks into some space and turns it over now. And it's played to Prince Owusu. He's able to contour Patrick Schulte. And it's a dozen on the season for the Prince. Unforced error at the back. Steven Moreira playing it right into the path of Matty Longstaff. And he played it directly to Owusu. Took it a little bit to the outside on the right, but able to finish coolly under Patrick Schulte, his 12th league goal of the season. And that's exactly what the doctor ordered for Montreal on the road in Columbus.
8: Neil going short to Longstaff. Everett's back to the Newcastle man.
0: Gillier, he scrambles it past himself and he puts it into his own net. Oh, it does not get worse than that. Tomas Gillier cannot hide. Played back to him by Jalen Neal. And Gillier gets it stuck under his own foot and puts it into the back of the net. That'll be on the blooper reels for a long time. And Tomas Gillier, frustrated, embarrassed in the moment. And just like that, out of absolutely nothing, it is 1-1 between Montreal and Columbus.

0: Welcome into the CF Montreal Halftime Show on TSN 690. I'm John Still with Grant Needham, the original number 9. 1-1 at the break between Montreal and Columbus. 62% possession for Columbus, 38% possession for Montreal, but just a whole lot of nothing happening between both of the teams, except for the goals, and both goals scored by CF Montreal. Prince Owusu, his 12th of the season, a rather cool finish past Patrick Schulte after a turnover at the back by Steven Marrera. Hanadi Sinchuk picking up his first assist of the season in that moment, and the Jalen Neal, a back pass to Tomas Gilliers, is easy as you would think, and yet Gillier somehow playing it off himself and into the back of his own net. It is 1-1 at the break between Montreal and the Columbus Crew. I'm John Still with Grant Needham as Alexis Sanchez waits to come onto the pitch for CF Montreal, likely in this second half in some respect. And I guess the question is, when you have a team, because we didn't necessarily see this, I don't know how much of this is Laurent Courtois, because we didn't see a team press nearly as much when he was here in Montreal the way the Columbus are. Now, maybe it's just kind of the after effects of the Wilfred Nancy era for the Crew, who was definitely someone who had the team playing on the front foot. But how do Montreal deal, or how is a team supposed to deal with a press that puts on as much pressure as Columbus does, especially when the ball gets back to the center halves?
1: Well, Montreal has that the habit of pushing Petrasso and Bugay, the two fullbacks, up and in. That means there's not a lot of width for Montreal if your forwards like Sinchuk and Streit stay up high. There's no wide option to stretch the field out to find those pockets of space inside. Because you've outnumbered them in the middle of the park, Jalen Neal has got to find a way to beat that initial press. The first guy that comes, and I don't think you push on. I think that Courtois, since he was here, you could see that he knows what Montreal is looking to do. And Montreal then, Bugay's got to give an option out wide. Sinchuk can step inside a little bit, find that pocket of space. Once you break the initial pressure of the five guys that Columbus puts forth, there's wide open spaces to take advantage of. But so far, got to tip your hat to Columbus. Those five guys closing down the passing lanes, putting pressure on the Montreal back line quickly, not allowing them the time and space to lift their heads and knock it down the field, has caused issues for Montreal. And again, you look at the problems that Montreal have had, they've brought it upon themselves. They've given the ball away cheaply. Jalen Neal has been caught in possession three or four times. You can see that Longstaff was yelling at Bugay to get into different positions. They just seem a little bit confused. And again, I go back with the best player on the field last game for Montreal was Pereira, playing and sitting in that number six role, getting on the ball and sort of, he was the link-up play. He was the brain in the midfield that Montreal looked very smooth playing out, looked like they had everything was going positive. Longstaff goes in there, Pereira moves up the field, and all of a sudden you can't play out of the back. There's a common denominator in that, and that's Pereira. Put him back in that role. Let him be comfortable building from the back. He's great when he gets the ball at his feet.
0: Well, is it also an issue that this team essentially for the last 53 games has had Victor Latoury in midfield? And look, we've all had our problems with Victor Latoury, but at least everyone knows where he's going to be on the pitch. Is it just too much change all at once for one midfield that you take out Latoury and then you have Longstaff playing as a six, and it just means that no one really knows where they're supposed to be out there?
1: If you were to change, if Longstaff was to come in for Victor Latoury, like for like, you have no problems, John. Mm-hmm. That's where Longstaff plays. He doesn't play as a six. That's not what his normal position is. And if he was going to be, the heir apparent of St. Piet, I think you would have seen Longstaff play in that six role all the time. It doesn't happen like that. It's Pereira that they brought in for that exact role to be filled. And all of a sudden, now you're playing him out of that role. That's a coaching decision that I think they got wrong in the first 45 minutes.
0: It'll be interesting to see how Montreal adapts in this second 45. Now, on a good, on the positive side of things, I think that Montreal's best players have been playing down the right side. Is, you know, the thing is I don't know where Brian Ceballos figures into all this. I think he looks like he's a good player, but it is pretty obvious as soon as you have David Bugaj and Hanadi Sinchuk playing on the same side of the pitch. You don't know what you're going to get from either side of them, but they have an understanding of where each of them are supposed to be.
1: And you can see the right side for Montreal is where all the attacking prowess has come from. That's where Sinchuk intercepts the ball, plays it into Owusu for their first goal of the game, and Montreal has a 1-0 lead. On the left side, I'm sorry, but Noah Streit, if he's playing as a starter in this league, then you're not a good starting, you're not a playoff team. And he's starting on the left-hand side for, I think, the fifth or sixth consecutive game. And he's invisible. He gives you nothing offensively. He has no creativity out there. This is, so therefore, Petrasso doesn't have an opportunity to get up on the outside. When we saw Petrasso at his best, David Bugaj at his best, they're up and down because the guys in front of them have the quality to get on the ball and create something, cut inside, make some decisive passes, allow the time for the fullbacks to get on the overlap. That doesn't happen on the left-hand side. It does on the right-hand side with David Bugaj and Sinchuk, but it doesn't happen on the left-hand side with Streit and Petrasso, and that's got to be corrected.
0: It's the CF Montreal Halftime Show here on TSN 690. All right, just very, very simply, when do you think we see Alexis Sanchez here?
1: I think you see him about the 65th minute mark, just to come in and change. And it's, again, last game, he watched from the stands, and he was looking, and he says, if you were wondering why Montreal brought you in, last game against DC United, it showed there's a missing quality. If you're on the bench right now, Sanchez is licking his chops because he knows that he could get into this game and help the Montreal team.
0: His last match competitively, May 23rd for Sevilla, as they played against Celta Vigo, as he played as a right wing in that one. We'll see exactly when we will see the big Chilean signing onto the pitch for CF Montreal. That's it for the Halftime Show here on TSN 690. I'm John Still with Grant Needham. Coming up next, second half action, and we'll see if Philippe Lafoy decides to make some changes at the break after what was a first half to both forget and remember for CF Montreal. And we'll see exactly how the visitors are to respond. Montreal trying to pick up, just their second road win of the season. The eighth goal away from home for Prince Owusu so far this year. Can he add more? We'll find out next here on the CF Montreal Halftime Show on TSN 690.
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0: Second half action about to kick off from Scott's Miracle-Gro Field in Columbus. Let's hope less of those names are thrown out around there. As I like something a little
1: bit. It sounds like a racehorse name.
0: It just doesn't sound real. Scott's Miracle-Gro Field. It doesn't sound accurate. But anyways, second half action about to kick off. Columbus playing it back as they'll attack from right to left in the second half. Montreal from left to right. No changes at the break for either side as it's played back to Steven Marrera. He goes back to Zawadzki. And Zawadzki trying to move away from Prince Owusu as Montreal in the early going here. Trying to definitely get on the front foot pressing-wise. Owusu chasing down Schulte. Played out on the right side to Marrera. Marrera in some space to Mendez. Mendez back to Chambeau. And Marrera now closed down by Noah Strait. Montreal putting all kinds of pressure on the Columbus back line. Mendez under pressure from Ebis. Plays it off of Noah Strait and out for a throw in the first 30 seconds of this second half with the rain coming down even heavier in this second half.
1: Well, no changes personnel-wise, and no changes how much y'all is going to look to play.
0: Gomes was trying to play it further forward, and then it's a turnover, unforced error by Montreal at the back by David Bugay. Montreal making up for it, though, and now Herbes just trying to keep it in along the touchline. Can't, and it goes out for a Columbus throw. 23 degrees and driving rain here. See how this impacts the pitch at Scott's Miracle-Gro Field.
1: And here's the thing, John. As a striker, as a guy that liked to score goals, when the field it was raining, it was a dream for strikers, a nightmare for defenders and keepers. You shoot the ball from anywhere. The first time, if it's in the air, the first time the ball hits the ground, it skips. It doesn't slow down. It skips. It picks up space. Mm-hmm. Only if it rolls continually does it slow down in the wet grass. But not one of these teams has had anyone try a ball from distance and see if they can threaten either keeper. Mm-hmm.
0: Columbus on the ball in their own half of the pitch as it's squared across to Marrera. Marrera forward to Mendez. Mendez towards Farsi. Closed down by both Strait and Petrasso. Now Chambeau. Out on the left side, Sinchuk putting all kinds of pressure on Ruvalcaba and Bugay going to ground just to be able to get it to Hanadi Sinchuk. He and Longstaff playing past. More pressure put on here by Columbus. And Neil, good find in the middle of the park to Pereira. Danny Pereira in some space. Looked like he was laying it off. Puts the cross inside. Owusu couldn't head it towards goal, but heads it to Noah Strait. Petrasso back inside. Headed away again, this time by Habrun. Now Farsi, as Neal is cut off by Adams, and Jalen Neal under all kinds of pressure. I don't know how that's not a foul on Adams, who did not allow Neal to get in front of Farsi, and yet Neal knew that he was going to be forced to put a foul in to deny the potential counterattack, and it's a yellow card on the Montreal native.
1: Well, it was definitely a foul on... Well, actually, don't know. When you look at it, I don't think that Adams was actually putting too much pressure. Initially, he was bumping with Neil, and then he sort of released. But again, Montreal just looking for that last bit of quality inside the attacking third. Not quite there.
0: Columbus back into Montreal's final third. Laid off to Amundsen. Ruvalcaba far up the pitch, laying it off to Chambeau. Back to Cesar Ruvalcaba. Columbus keeping possession far away from Montreal's 18 for the moment. now venturing further forward, trying to square ball inside, cleared away by Brian Vera into the path of Prince Owusu, and Owusu able to beat Zawadzki to it, trying to play the ball back, and it's a yard or two behind Danny Pereira, and it's Columbus coming back the other way as trying to knife one in there were the Crew, and it's dealt with, tracked back well by Pereira. Now Herbes gets caught on it in between two Columbus players. Now Mendez in a pocket of space, top of the box, lays it off. Further out on the left to Amundsen, keeping it along the pitch. Gillier went to ground. It falls back to Amundsen. Gillier with a big save. And Farsi just puts it off the outside of the post.
1: And again, Montreal just giving the ball away. That's a third or fourth time in this game Habers has gotten caught in possession. The wet field, he's not getting releasing the ball quick enough. He gets caught in possession, and all of a sudden Columbus with a turnover top of the box, and they just put bodies inside Montreal's 18 yards, and then they just fire shots at Gillier. Up to the task this time, makes a first save, brilliant save, and then the ball gets pulled wide by Farsi. He had everyone beaten, and if that's on target, John, I think it's in the back of the net. But Montreal dodges a bullet early in this second half.
0: Gillier certainly atoning for that gaffe in the first half with a big save there, 5 minutes in to the second. And the rain is really coming down now.
1: Habers is really struggling with the conditions out here. He's been caught in possession a bunch of times.
0: Longstaff into the aforementioned Herbes with some space ahead of him. Laying it off on the left to Noah Streit. Petrasso streaming through the middle. Streit with some space. Noah Streit, top of the box, laying it off to Pereira. Danny Pereira from distance! Schulte had to make the save. It was a strike with some real venom, comfortable enough height for Schulte, not exactly in the top corner, but Danny Pereira with a fine strike from about 30 yards out.
1: And we just talked about Montreal players or the Columbus players striking the ball from distance, chesting these keepers. In this condition, anything can happen. Footing could get wrong, and right there, Pereira has a great shot, and the keeper, Schulte, has to be on his game because that was pegged for the top corner.
0: Sinchuk getting it back off the short corner, helping it inside. No one can get on the end of it for Montreal. Coming across to keep it is Petrasso. And Petrasso playing to himself down the left side. Luca Petrasso working across in, and Owusu, it was a tough way to direct the ball on target from the way he got it back. And you can actually hear the rain hitting the microphones at the moment along pitch level. You could just tell the conditions that the players are dealing with. And Petrasso, good pick out, but asking a lot of Owusu from about 12 yards out and to the left of goal to be able to trouble Schulte from there.
1: Right, again, tough conditions, but the conditions favor the bold, right? You've got to be the guys that are looking for forward. Right there, Petrasso does a very good job of winning the ball as one of the last men back and then crossing that ball into the danger area.
0: Gomes trying to go long. That's cut out by Montreal. Now Pereira, Danny Pereira down the right side towards Hanadi Sinchuk. Was a sprawling challenge there by, I believe, Zawadzki, and the ball going off of Sinchuk and out for a Columbus throw as both teams absolutely soaked at the moment. We'll see if there's going to be any let-off whatsoever.
1: There's going to be a mistake. One of the defenders is going to make a mistake, and it's whoever can capitalize on that mistake is going to win this game.
0: Columbus on the ball deep in their own half of the pitch. Turnover. Bugai cutting it out to Owusu, top of the box. Prince Owusu trying to work a shooting angle, and it's a big save by Schulte again. Great wiggle and waggle from Owusu to put it back onto his left foot, and he had that labeled into the top corner, but Schulte with a sprawling save.
1: And again, Montreal with a great job picking out the ball, and the ball gets played from David Bugai straight to the striker, Owusu, who's inside the box. He creates a shooting opportunity, and again, John, it's just at the height where the keeper sliding across. He parries it out with his right hand for a corner kick. A little bit lower, and you've got a better opportunity right there, but great work by Montreal, winning the ball back high up the field and then getting it into their goal-scoring talisman, Owusu.
0: Yeah, my mistake, not exactly into the top corner. It was a comfortable enough height for Schulte. Either way, Pereira now to deliver to the right of Schulte's goal. Pereira with one towards the back post, and it's a header off his back foot by Matty Longstaff and right down the gut into the arms of Schulte. And he'll lofted out on the left side to Mendez. Mendez into Gomes. Bit of a bold decision there to let it dummy in his own half to Shambo. Now Farsi on the right side. Back to Steven Marrera. Marrera to Zawadzki. And Gomes will play it all the way back to Schulte. 10 minutes into this second half, it is still Columbus 1, Montreal 1 in Ohio. As Marrera plays it back. Now Schulte on the ball in his own 6-yard box, deciding to clip it a bit further forward. Good header one, towering header one by Brian Vera on the second ball. And now Matty Longstaff can calm things down for Montreal, playing it to Bugay. Bugay wasting no time, though, playing it down the channel to Herbers. Herbers, can he dig it out? He's able to cross it back. Owusu with the touch in his own 18 on his weaker right foot. I think he thought Sinchuk was going to go for it first, and then it just happened to fall to him. Now Luca Petrasso trying to gamble further up the pitch. That doesn't come off, and it's Columbus coming back the other way. Pereira backtracking. It's Petrasso backtracking. And the ball flicked forward off of Longstaff, and Vera is supposed to clear that out for Montreal.
1: And again, Montreal midfielder Longstaff thinks he's got time and space around him. It doesn't work like that. You've got to close things off. And gets caught in possession. But Montreal with two glorious opportunities. The first one, Pereira. Schulte, the keeper for Columbus, makes a brilliant save with his left hand. This time it's Owusu, and it's Schulte again making a brilliant save, this time diving to his right with his right bomb.
0: And we have changes upcoming here for Montreal. It's going to be Hanadi Sinchuk coming off and Victor Latoury coming on. So it's an interesting decision there by Philippe Lafoy.
1: And again, sometimes we are critical of some of the players, but some of the decisions by this coaching staff in the last few games has just been mind-boggling. Bringing on a guy in the middle of the park, not a problem. How does Noah Strike keep staying on the field when your quality players like Sinchuk, who's been dangerous,
0: so
1: come off?
0: Looks like Ebers is going to play as a left winger for the moment. And so Strite is moving on to the right side. Rain letting up temporarily here in Columbus. And Victor Latoury back on the pitch for CF Montreal.
1: Columbus with a few changes of their own. Martinez is into the game
0: Joseph
1: now.
0: Joseph Martinez is onto the pitch, actually offside. And so some of his first minutes with the Columbus crew after coming over from Tijuana.
1: Adams.
0: So there he is, Mr. Yep. 77, Joseph Martinez. And yes, the 18-year-old Chase Adams coming off for Martinez.
1: And another sub, Farsi's out. I didn't quite get the number that came in.
0: So Mohamed Farsi coming off as well, the Montrealer playing against his former team, or excuse me, his boyhood team. Now Ebis laying it off to Longstaff. Longstaff to Vera. Short inside, played all the way back to Thomas Gillier. And Luca Petrasso is high up the pitch. That means Longstaff filling in almost there. Latoury bullied off the ball by Gomes and could have played it into Mendez. It's 2 or 3 yards ahead of him. And Victor Latoury with an enormous sigh of relief there, as that would have been a disastrous way to come onto the pitch. Now Gillier on the ball in his own 6-yard box, going long. Header can't be won. Longstaff flicking it out on the left side to Petrasso. And Petrasso playing it into Matty Longstaff. Now Latoury playing it towards Owusu. Owusu, ball taking him further out of the area. Crossing it back inside, falling to Pereira. Laying it off to Noah Strite from a very tight angle. Not sure if that was going to be a cross or a shot. Either way, Strite able to maintain possession for Montreal. Now laid off to Longstaff. Longstaff trying the shot on, and that was about 10 yards over the bar. I'm not sure if that was a cross or a shot from Matty Longstaff. Either way, leads to nothing, and it's going to be a goal kick for Columbus.
1: And again, Montreal, they've got numbers forward. It's just that the quality of the last touch inside the 18-yard box has just been terrible once again for Montreal.
0: Now Columbus coming back the other way quickly into Montreal's 18-yard box. Amundsen keeping it along the pitch, well sniffed out by Luca Petrasso. And now played to Pereira, who keeps it in along the touchline. Doesn't have a lot of help, and so he's going to slow things down here and play back into midfield to Latoury.
1: And the thing is, John, with the substitution being Sinchuk out, Sinchuk is probably one of your quicker players. You've lost the pace up top. You don't have, Habers is not a guy that's going to run past anybody.
0: Now Latoury. Played forward towards Petrasso. Back towards Brian Vera. Vera forced forward, poking it towards Latoury. Moreira able to square it to Schulte. And now, as we hit the hour mark, Montreal running out of ideas for the moment, with everything tied 1-1 between the two sides. So the other substitution is right back, Andres Herrera. And so Herrera on for Mohamed Farsi. And with a half an hour left to play, scoreline remains the same as it did in the first half. Schulte to Ruvalcaba. Flick ball inside. Well met and well read by Pereira to win it ahead of Habrun. Pereira keeping the ball, running into a bit of trouble, though, playing it back to Petrasso.
1: But again, Pereira wins the ball, John, and he travels 40 yards with it, and not one white shirt moves for him to get open.
0: Bugay crossing midfield, laying it off to Neal. Neal back to Thomas Gillier. Vera in his own half, short to Pereira. Pereira, good find inside to Matty Longstaff. Longstaff on the left to Petrasso. Petrasso trying to help one forward. Not sure if that was for Streit or Owusu. Either way, Streit will pick up the pieces after it was headed away by Columbus. Now Longstaff on the right side, clipping the ball towards Bugay. Bugay trying to keep it in along the byline, but it's a poor ball from the former TFC man, Matty Longstaff, who has not had himself the best of games whatsoever, Grant.
1: No, he struggled a few games ago. He had a sort of a more of a bounce-back performance, but he's gone right back to struggling again in the middle of the park. I understand the loyalty of coaching staffs liking players and going back, but sometimes you've just got to sit someone down so they can watch the game and see if they can watch what other players are doing and mimic that when they get back into it. Longstaff has really struggled.
0: Moreira at the back for Columbus. Short to Ruvalcaba, closed down by Pereira. Ruvalcaba lofting it towards Zawadzki. Zawadzki going for quite the run down the right side as he's able to make up about 40 yards there. Lays it off to Herrera. Back into the middle of the park to Chambeau. Now Gomes. Mendez further out on the right side. Played short back into Mendez from Herrera. Trying to get it past Brian Vera. Can't. Vera going over. That means that Columbus stay on the ball in Montreal's half of the pitch. Mendez again. Chambeau trying to flick it further forward. Good defensive cover by Montreal, but there's no out ball for the moment. And it goes right back to Columbus as they try and turn the screw here on the visitors. Now laid off on the right side to Moreira. Steven Moreira drilling a ball in. And I think that Martinez would have been offside either way, and it's allowed to roll out for a Montreal goal kick.
1: And again, Montreal just everyone back at their 18-yard box. They're asking for trouble. There's so much quality in this Columbus side. Gomez, and then you've got Martinez who makes that run in behind. He's a goal scorer. You cannot give opportunities for these quality players to pick out any of the danger guys.
0: Ebers with a turnover. And Vera just forced to slam the ball forward off of Marrera.
1: Habers has had a rough go of it as well.
0: Well, I think both midfielders, Ebers and Longstaff, have just both really, really struggled. They've brought on Victor Latoury, and now I really think that the reason why you're playing Ebers as a left winger is you're trying to keep him on the pitch for as long as you can until you bring Sanchez on.
1: But you might as well bring Sanchez on. Give him a run, a real run at it.
0: We'll see how many minutes are left in his legs. Again, hasn't played since late May.
1: Again, I just don't understand why Pereira is so high up the field. You see every time he gets a ball into those deep lying pockets, he picks out the right pass, and a pass that's a positive one going forward.
0: Strite on the ball, playing it back to Bugay. Flicks further forward towards Longstaff. He didn't really judge the flight of the ball the way that he needed. Able to track the ball back. Sliding challenge by Bugay. Can't win it to a teammate, though, and it's Chabot playing it forward in towards Mendez. Mendez towards Gomes. Good step up by Jalen Neal, but that just prevents the ball from going further forward as the rain resumes coming down in buckets in Columbus. Neal closing down, but can't dispossess the crew as the ball finds its way on the right side to Marrera. Chabot to Gomes. Gomes further out on the right side. Herrera ahead of Petrasso in Montreal's final third. Habrun back towards Gomes. Columbus going further away from goal now. Chabot going to test one from distance. Gillier able to beat it away off the bounce and cleared away by Montreal. And I think that's going to go. I thought it looked like it went off someone in black, but in the end it's deemed to have gone off Fabian Ebbis. And with 25 minutes of normal time left to go, Montreal still doing a lot of defending here. Herrera trying to get past Vera, and that's a win by the Montreal center back. And it's deemed to have gone off of the substitute for Columbus and out for a Montreal throw deep in their own final third.
1: Well, you see Chabot, he actually strikes the ball and it drops and hits the turf about just at the 6-yard box. That skips up, and Gillier cannot hang on to it. He has to parry it back out into the middle. That's a dangerous shot that you can see Columbus players, and the Columbus strikers have got to be paying attention to that to get on the end of it.
0: Montreal, again, can't keep possession, getting out of their own half of the pitch. Pereira, good play back to Longstaff. And Longstaff with some space ahead of him, laying it off to Noah Strite on the right side.
1: And again, Pereira just finding, he's got such great quality when he's on the ball. He always finds that open space, the open play, and he's playing it into it.
0: Strite trying to go long towards Owusu. That doesn't come off. And Bugay poking it away. That goes out for a throw, and we are going to have more changes, I believe. And it is going to be Brian Ceballos coming on. Coming off is going to be, not Luca Petrasso, excuse me.
1: I think it's going to be,
0: and Jalen Neal is going to come Habers off as well for Brandon Craig. And so it's going to be Ceballos on for Herbers and Craig on for Neal. Have to wonder if maybe that back issue is more substantial than previously thought.
1: Well,
0: and so I think this
1: where
0: is going
1: to
0: mean David Bugay is going to move much further up the pitch. So play resuming back in Columbus's half of the pitch. Schulte on the ball in his own 18-yard box. Rubalcaba towards Gomes. Gomes, the ball a little bit behind Chabot. He's able to keep it in. And now helped onto the right side to Marrera. Jawadzki horizontal to Ruvalcaba. It's not a full house at Scott's Miracle-Gro Field, and the conditions not exactly helping that. And now the header by Luca Petrasso goes right to Mendez. Mendez, though, getting too close to Petrasso. And it's deemed to have gone off of the Montreal left back. I didn't necessarily see that. But the referee deciding that it will be a corner kick for the Columbus Crew to the left of Thomas Gilliers' goal.
1: Still trying to figure out how Montreal is playing now that Ceballos has come into the game, Craig has come into the game, and Habers is out of the game and Neal are out of the game.
0: So an in-swinger upcoming towards the back post, headed away initially right to David Bugay. And Bugay trying to beat Ruvalcaba for pace, and does, and keeps it in along the touchline. Good out from the Polish right back as it's played now into Prince Owusu. Laid off to Pereira. Pereira to Petrasso on the left. Strike to Pereira. Back to Petrasso. Very little movement here for Montreal. Latoury laying it off on the right to Brandon Craig. Bugay back to Craig. All the way back up top to Brian Vera. Yes, it is difficult to see the formation right now for CF Montreal. Now Noah Strait venturing further forward, laying it off to Latoury. Bugay crying for it on the right side, gets it from the Calgary native. Back to Ceballos. Ceballos to Vera. Owusu back to Vera. Now Pereira on the ball. Vera yet again playing it short inside to Latoury. Game has really slowed down dramatically since the rain has started to come down for both sides. Bugay further forward to Longstaff. Back to Ceballos. Under pressure from Martinez. Back to David Bugay. Bugay forward. And Strait able to hold it up for Montreal.
1: Well, better possession by Montreal, forcing this Columbus team to defend deep inside their own half.
0: Now Vera got it horribly wrong as he was trying to play it down the line towards Owusu. And it goes out for a Columbus throw.
1: When you look at the profiles of the players that Montreal has on the field right now, they're swinging the ball from side to side. There's nobody out there, John, that can take anybody on in a one-on-one situation. They get the ball. They've got the big man who's now, I think he's in the top five in scoring in the league. With the leader having 14 goals, he's sitting on 12. You've got one of the best goal scorers in the league, and you cannot find the ball or get the ball delivered into him.
0: Pereira, middle of the park, trying to change that. Laying it off to Owusu. Owusu has Petrasso. Goes for the early cross. Strain trying to stretch out and get on the end of it, and he couldn't. No one saw that opportunity but Prince Owusu. And he hooked the ball into some space for Noah Strait, who was onside, and he just could not get on the end of it.
1: Great ball played in that time. Prince Owusu, normally the guy that you want on the end of those crosses, this time on the left-hand side. Beautifully played ball into his teammate.
0: Longstaff further forward, laying it off to Owusu. Owusu, heavy touch though. Haven't seen that a lot tonight from Owusu. Good step up by Ceballos, but that's as clear of a foul as you would have expected on Habrun. And now a yellow card on Brian Ceballos for a bit of a coming together here with Habrun, so he's going to have to walk a tightrope.
1: And that wasn't anything to do with the foul. That was he wouldn't give out the ball. He wouldn't give the ball away. And then when they took it off him, he bites on it. That's an easy yellow card for the referee to get. A silly yellow card to be picked up by the Montreal defender that's trying to impress.
0: Now Sawatsky going for a run through the middle of the park for Columbus. Sawatsky able to break multiple lines. Latoury with a sliding tackle. And now Columbus, can they be caught on the back foot as it's played into Owusu? It's 2v2. Owusu and Strite. Owusu on the left side. Owusu going short towards Strite. And I think that deflected off of someone in black. Prince Owusu again showing that playmaking quality, but just could not link up with his teammate there.
1: Well, Zawatski goes up for a run. Latoury does a great job sliding back, winning the ball. Now Montreal recognizes that they've got the center back for Columbus, Zawatski, all the way up the field. They try to take advantage of it. Prince Owusu gets on the end of it. Again, he's the one delivering the ball into the box instead of the one receiving the crosses. Montreal, when Montreal gets the ball out wide and into Owusu for scoring situations, he's dangerous.
0: Columbus trying to slip one in there behind Ceballos, but too heavy was the ball towards Gillier. Now back to the Montreal keeper. Gillier sending it long. There's no one even close to the ball for Montreal, and it's just a de facto turnover to Columbus. Now on the right side to Herrera. And Herrera caught on the offside. Good work by the Montreal back line. And with a quarter of an hour left to play, this is it, Grant. This is Alexis Sanchez territory. If he's going to come onto the pitch, it's got to be right around now if you're CF Montreal. And more changes appear to be coming. The referee beckoning Brian Vera to send this one long. Vera trying the long ball towards Bugay, and it's too heavy there, and it's over the head of Bugay from a free kick. Not exactly what you would want if you're CF Montreal.
1: A silly sort of decision by Brian Vera right there. Plays it out. There was no chance of Bugay getting on the end of that when you got Prince Owusu up top holding off the defenders looking for that long ball, and you go out wide from one side to the other.
0: Long ball played by Columbus, unable to be kept in by Herrera. And it will be a goal kick for Tomas Gillier. Someone needs to find a moment of quality for Montreal. And in fairness, with the players they have on the pitch, Grant, I struggle to see how that's going to come from open play. At the moment, it might be Montreal needing to do this from a set piece, as it was Owusu trying to find Pereira down the left side, and too heavy of a ball.
1: And it doesn't look like anyone from Montreal is making any moves.
0: We haven't had a look at the bench in quite a while. Again, it's the 77th minute. It's Columbus back into Montreal's half of the pitch. 3 points dropped here for Montreal would be disastrous. One would be okay getting one, but they absolutely are going to start having to need three here. Now Noah Strite able to win the ball in the middle of the park. It's 2v2. Strite going for a run down the right side. Strite from distance into the back of the net. It does not get better than that for your first ever Major League Soccer goal. Noah Strite, from about 27 yards out, just had a pop. And somehow, he beats Patrick Schulte from there. And just like that, Noah Strite gets a 10,000-pound gorilla off of his back as he goes for a mazy run through the middle of the park and beats Schulte into the top corner. Absolute brilliance from the Swiss winger.
1: Unstoppable.
0: Is unbelievable, getting a chance to see the replay. That is pile driven into the top corner. And that might be the last we see of Noah Strite as well, as he's coming over to the sidelines, and Daniel Rios and Alexis Sanchez set to come on for CF Montreal. Noah Strite, last kick of the game, is a stunner.
5: John, Grant, I thought that had to have been deflected.
1: I go,
5: the way he shot it, I thought it had to have been deflected.
1: Thought, what are you doing shooting it from 25, 26, 27 yards out?
5: Unbelievable.
1: And he just puts his foot through it. And the only thing he's done positive in the game might give Montreal the 3 points that they were so desperately looking for.
5: My goodness, that was unbelievable. I was waiting to see the replay to judge
1: I
5: if he
1: it took a deflection
5: had
1: and went
5: taken
1: up.
5: A deflection, but it no. was just as magnificently hit a ball as you could have ever imagined. And now that's taken the story away for a moment from the main story that we're here to see tonight, which is Alexis Sanchez coming onto the pitch for his CF Montreal first minutes, and he comes on with Daniel Rios. So it's Rios and Sanchez on, and Streit and Owusu off for Montreal.
1: We thought Brian Vera had the goal of the year. That one
5: that was
1: rivals
5: close.
1: It. That almost rivals it. Noah Streit hits a rocket from 27 yards. I thought it took a deflection. The replay shows nothing of the sort. That was just labeled top corner. Schulte had made some brilliant saves to keep the scoreline 1-1, but he could not do anything about that one.
5: That strike might genuinely be the most surprising thing we have seen the entire season.
1: This year.
5: From CF Montreal.
1: This year.
5: I don't know if Noah Streit has tried a shot on target all year, and that's the goal that goes in. A wonder goal from Noah Streit, and that is the difference right now. 2-1 for CF Montreal, and Alexis Sanchez is onto the pitch for the visitors as he and Daniel Rios are leading the line.
1: Prince Owusu out.
5: And yes, so Owusu out. Another change here as Daniel Gazdag is onto the pitch for Columbus as the former Philadelphia Union man was in plenty of transfer rumors at the towards the latter part of the transfer window, but deemed to be important for the Crew as they try and get back into this. But excuse me, I'm still trying to find my bearings after that Noah Streit goal.
1: Well, the thing is, I'm not sure you take Prince Owusu out. It might not give you the offensive, but set pieces and defending, he's a monster inside his own box.
5: Now Gazdag, or excuse me, Herrera trying to play it further forward. Rios tracking back for Montreal. Rios with a bit of a heavy ball back to Vera, back to Gillier. Gillier going long and just allowed it bounce just in front of Zawadzki. And he'll help it horizontally to Rubalcaba. And so just like that, it's all come undone for the Columbus Crew, down 2-1. Tehran Karamanchi onto the pitch as well for Columbus, a midfielder.
1: The only thing this game is missing is a Sanchez goal. Nothing would be more surprising.
5: You know what? I think the quality of that Noah Streit goal means I don't think this game deserves another goal. But yes, of course, everyone wants
1: Sanchez
5: an Alexis Sanchez goal.
1: To get a little
5: goal.
1: Bit of an opportunity.
5: Everyone wants
1: it. The problem is, do you bring Sanchez on when you're winning 1-0 with 10 minutes to go?
5: We'll see. We will absolutely see as Alexis Sanchez on for CF Montreal. So there's 8 minutes of normal time left to go. It's going to mean a lot of running for Daniel Rios alongside Sanchez as they're basically playing as two strikers alongside one another. Montreal essentially retreating to a 4-4-2 formation here. Herrera back to Karamanchi. Marrera going for a bit of a run into the middle of the park, trying to play it towards Mendez, and I do think that is offside from the Spaniard. And Montreal doing well to check their back line there and in line to pick up 3 points if they can see out the rest of this match.
1: Massive points if they can keep it the scoreline like this. This is the 3 points, and this is the team that they must climb over to get, you know, closer to that playoff line. And if they win tonight, they would end up with 20 points tied for Columbus. And that's exactly what they were hoping to do.
5: Gillier going long in the direction of Rios. Rios, good strength to bully Marrera off the ball. The clearance by Columbus going only as far as Matty Longstaff. And Karamanchi went to ground and able to disrupt Luca Petrasso as the ball went off of him. Still no touches just yet for number 10 in white, Alexis Sanchez for CF Montreal. Moreira. Played further forward by Mendez. Cut out by Pereira. Ball played into some space to Daniel Rios. Rios to Alexis Sanchez. There we go. In the middle of the park. First touches for the Chilean. Playing it back to Longstaff. Now Pereira. Sanchez wants the ball again. Just feels like he's trying to get acclimatized to the standard and the speed of the play right now is Alexis Sanchez. Now Longstaff. Short to Pereira. Back to Matty Longstaff. Longstaff, good 1-2 down the left side. He's got Petrasso on the left. Longstaff, the seas parted for him, but you could just tell that Matty Longstaff not the one to hit the ball from about 25 yards out as that went horribly wide.
1: But better in the midfield. Sanchez comes back, teams up with Longstaff and Pereira. They rotate through the three of them, and you can see this, the Columbus crew, the initial pressure, they put a lot of high pressure, and once it was beaten, that's when Montreal had an opportunity and Longstaff just gets the shot wrong, but everything else he gets right.
5: Now Amundsen with a run towards Martinez. Martinez, good poke further forward, but great backtrack from Ceballos. I think he thought he was under more pressure than he was with Gazdag just behind him. And so instead of playing it back to Gillier, he just put that out for a throw. As it's 2-1 for CF Montreal off of the first MLS goal for Noah Strite. And with 5 minutes remaining, Montreal trying to see out this lead for a victory. Now Gomes, top of the 18, laying it off to Amundsen. Cross inside, defended well by Latoury, and corner kick upcoming to the right of Gillier.
1: Well, if you're going to score your first goal, make it that one. Make it that one for Noah Strite, but great job.
5: I still don't
1: right
5: believe
1: there.
5: that happened. I know that the scoreline is 2-1. I still cannot believe that goal went in. Bit of an awkward touch off the short free kick. Could have gone anywhere, but goes out for another repeat from the Columbus crew.
1: Well, Columbus knows that this is one. They've got to find a way to get back into this game.
5: This is Gomes from just to the right of Gillier. Gomes, good ball, a bit of a heavy one, and Gillier able to claim it just in front of Gazdag.
1: Good job by the keeper. Gillier, since that mistake to give that goal to Columbus, he settled down and made some big saves, especially in the second half, and he's been much more confident playing in the second half than you saw in that first. He was really rocked by making that mistake.
5: Karamanchi to Zawadzki, now to Herrera on the right side, back into midfield. Sanchez trying to track back, unable to. Excuse me, that's Rios. Rios couldn't win the ball ahead of Andre Gomes. Gomes and Alexis Sanchez, both in the Premier League at around the same time. Long ball played by Gomes on the right side towards Herrera. Ball just in behind him, and it goes out for a Montreal throw. 3 minutes of normal time left to go. Montreal out to a 2-1 lead over the Columbus crew off of a goal of the week contender from Noah Strite. Caramanchi, good flick ball further forward. Win in the middle of the park by Pereira, but couldn't get on the end of the second ball. Now Herrera, early cross inside, doing just enough was Brian Ceballos, and a foul on Daniel Rios committed by Zawadzki. And it will be a free kick for Montreal in their own half of the pitch, and it doesn't look like there's going to be any changes left from Laurent Courtois.
1: Again, great job by Rios holding that ball up and then using his body to shield. Zawadzki claims he gets the ball, but there was no chance he got just the ball. But again, Montreal, they're just trying to see out this clock now.
5: Gillier going long towards Rios. Zawadzki wins that one. Lofted header in the middle of the park. Longstaff with a foul in the back of Gomes. And Matty Longstaff's going to pick up a yellow here for kicking the ball away. And that is more silliness from CF Montreal. And so 90 seconds of normal time left to go.
0: Montreal clinging to a desperately needed 3 points. Morera playing it back to Zawadzki. Playing it all the way back to Schulte, who was scrambling a little bit there to get back. Good one touch here from Mendez into Caramanchi, and it's Columbus way back into Montreal's half of the pitch. Chambault

0: have something going forward. Lose 3-1 makes no difference. They've got to find a way to get that second goal and tie this game up.
1: Montreal just trying to cling desperately here with 4 minutes of added time shown here on the screen. Now out on the right to Herrera. Herrera early cross inside, defended well by Brian Vera, but going to continue to have to defend at the back with this corner kick.
0: Again, dangerous from this right-hand side. Herrera comes on, gets a ball, gets it out of his feet, curls it to the near post. Brian Vera does a great job for Montreal clearing it out, but a dangerous set-piece opportunity.
1: Corner kick played towards the back post. Still bouncing around in there. Gillier flapped at it. Still played inside. Cleared off the line at the last. Another shot in from Columbus. And it just trickles wide. And Gillier now has gone down holding his head. And I don't think this is going to fly with the referee, as he was just celebrating wildly after being able to do just enough to scramble that away. And it was cleared off the line very well by Brandon Craig. Brandon Craig's best contribution of the match, sparing Thomas Gillier's blushes after a half chance. And Craig was just able to get it away from goal. And then the ball shot on going wide. And then Gillier, after celebrating, just went down in a heap.
0: Gillier's got to be careful about
1: that. That is as dark arts as you could possibly get. And it would have been Zawadzki who nearly was able to find a tying goal there for Columbus as Gillier remains on the ground. And you can hear the Scotts Miracle-Gro field not exactly appreciating the dark arts from Thomas Gillier.
0: And I understand the referee, if he says he has a head injury, you've got to do it. But how does it go from celebrating the shot going wide in the defensive unit that Brandon Craig clears it off the line to lying on the floor having his medical staff check him out? And he did. There was a little bit of a collision there, but nothing major.
1: But Brandon Craig, that is an enormous, enormous defensive intervention for him backing up along the line after Gillier went for it and flapped at it, got a little touch of it, but not enough. And Gillier's still on the ground. And these Columbus fans have got to be going nuts, as right now it says there's 90 seconds of added time left to go.
0: And is he looking at his knee, his head? I think Gillier is a master.
1: He's getting a full body physical right now in the 6 yards box.
0: Where does it need to hurt? But again, Montreal just hanging on for dear life there with this Columbus team throwing everyone forward. And now I'm not sure what the referee is going to do.
1: Well, referee Malik Badawi is being very clear. He's saying, Don't worry, I've got this. I've got the watch going. Don't you worry.
0: I do believe so. There's only a minute left, but Gillier's killed two of those minutes. 2 minutes on his own with that injury.
1: So more added time for Montreal to have to cope with here. So I actually think it's been about 3 minutes now, in fairness. Now Gillier finally picking it up. Malik Badawi. And
0: the referee is saying
1: it's a head injury. And yeah, there's absolutely no chance there's a head injury on Thomas Gillier. So here we go. Play resuming. We're about to pass the 4 minutes of added time, but there's got to be at least another three on the 100%. Schedule as the Columbus crew try to come back and earn a draw here. As Gillier finally sending it long and quieting the Columbus Crew fans. Bugay further forward towards Sanchez. Couldn't get on the end of it. The Chilean. Now Zawadzki on the ball. Closed down by Sanchez. Further forward towards Gomes. Gomes, good flick inside. Vera able to make up the ground. And now it's Pereira in the middle of the park for Montreal. Pereira laying it off to Petrasso. Petrasso back to Danny Pereira. Pereira could find the middle of the park to Latoury. Latoury to Rios. Back to Latoury. Poking it out on the right side. Bugay taking the shot on with his weaker left foot. But good counterattacking football for Montreal. It's headed away by Rubalcaba. But that means that Columbus are going to have to defend this corner kick.
0: And again, Montreal gets to take its time getting out there with that ball. Balls into the stands. Great job by Pereira. Petrasso and Sanchez on the left-hand side interchanging, and ultimately it's Pereira picking out Latoury on the in the middle of the park, changes the point of attack, but

0: Pereira getting more involved in the game, more involved in the on the play in the second half has changed Montreal's complexion, how they go forward.
1: Pereira getting ready for this outswinger here to the left of Schulte's goal. Pereira, decent delivery, headed away by Columbus, though. Petrasso trying to flick the ball forward, getting underneath it. And it finds its way back to Luca Petrasso, this time whipping a right-footed it. Someone's got to get on the end of it, and no one can in white. And so it's Columbus trying to come back the other way with Herrera. Herrera back to Mendez. Mendez trying to go down the line back towards Herrera. That goes out for a throw, and Brian Vero will be in no rush to take this for CF Montreal.
0: And we're looking at closing in on the sixth minute of added time. There was supposed to be four, the injury to Gillier, and Montreal might have done enough to see this out.
1: Foul called by Zawadzki on Daniel Rios, and I don't think Zawadzki, the captain, will be buying any drinks for Malik Badawi after this one, the referee, as they have had they've been going at each other for the majority of this match. And no one taking the free kick for Montreal. Finally, Pereira clipping it towards Alexis Sanchez. Sanchez down the left channel. And it goes off of Moreira. It goes off of Sanchez and out for a goal kick. And so we're into the 97th minute here. Even after the time-wasting by Gillier, we've got to be close to a ref's whistle. It's 2-1 for Montreal. Off of goals by Prince Owusu and Noah Strait. Andre Gomes flicking it forward towards Caromanchi. Further out on the left side. It's a heavy touch from Ruval Cabba, and it goes out for a Montreal throw. Columbus just seems to have lost a little bit of magic after that goal line clearance by Brandon Craig. And that is the final whistle. It's been 102 days between league wins for CF Montreal, and it couldn't have come at a better time. Prince Owusu getting things going in the first 5 minutes of the match. Tomas Gillier with a calamity that will be remembered for a long time. And then Noah Strait with a goal of the season contender for CF Montreal, as they are able to recoup all 3 points on the road and get just their second win away from home in Major League Soccer this season, as Philippe Lafoy's side back into the win column with a 2-1 victory on the road in Columbus.
0: And again, that was a performance that Montreal needed to get maximum points onto this. We talked about it before the game, John, about this Columbus team is one of the teams that Montreal has to step over to get to that playoff line that they're looking for. And it wasn't pretty by any stretch of the imagination. But you get 3 points on the road is something that is massive for Montreal as they look to the end of the season. Columbus, they just didn't have the answers in the second half, John. But again, Montreal, Prince Owusu with his 12th and Noah Strait with his first of the season are the difference makers right now.
1: Just an absolutely unbelievable goal by Noah Strait to get them the 2-1 victory tonight, as I'm sure he will be going home a happy man. His first MLS goal is a pile driver that CF Montreal fans will long remember. The CF Montreal postgame show is next here on TSN 690. We'll hear from CF Montreal manager Philippe Lafoy, and I imagine we might just hear from Noah Strait as well, as Montreal 2-1 winners as they're able to stop a 7-game winless run in the league with 3 points tonight, and that gets them level with the Columbus Crew on points in the MLS's Eastern Conference table. The postgame show is next here on TSN 690.
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10: BMO is proud to present the CF Montreal 2026 season. Feel the excitement. Feel the passion. With BMO at the heart of the action.

right side, trying to move away from Noah Strite as he walks into some space and turns it over now. And it's played to Prince Owusu. He's able to contour Patrick Schulte. And it's a dozen on the season for the Prince. Unforced error at the back. Steven Marrera playing it right into the path of Matty Longstaff. And he played it directly to Owusu. Took it a little bit to the outside on the right, but able to finish coolly under Patrick Schulte, his 12th league goal of the season. And that's exactly what the doctor ordered for Montreal on the road in Columbus.

0: short to Longstaff. Airbus back to the Newcastle man.
1: Gillier, he scrambles it past himself and he puts it into his own net. Oh, it does not get worse than that. Tomas Gillier cannot hide. Played back to him by Jalen Neal. And Gillier gets it stuck under his own foot and puts it into the back of the net. That'll be on the blooper reels for a long time. And Tomas Gillier, frustrated, embarrassed in the moment. And just like that, out of absolutely nothing, it is 1-1 between Montreal and Columbus.

getting one, but they absolutely are going to start having to need three here. Now Noah Streit able to win the ball in the middle of the park. It's 2v2. Streit going for a run down the right side. Streit from distance into the back of the net. It does not get better than that for your first ever Major League Soccer goal. Noah Streit from about 27 yards out just had a pop. And somehow he beats Patrick Schulte from there. And just like that, Noah Streit gets a 10,000 pound gorilla off of his back as he goes for a mazy run through the middle of the park and beats Schulte into the top corner. Absolute brilliance from the Swiss winger. A little bit of magic after that goal line clearance by Brandon Craig. And that is the final whistle. It's been 102 days between league wins for CF Montreal, and it couldn't have come at a better time. Prince Owusu getting things going in the first 5 minutes of the match. Tomas Gilliers with a calamity that will be remembered for a long time. And then Noah Streit with a goal of the season contender for CF Montreal as they are able to recoup all 3 points on the road and get just their second win away from home in Major League Soccer this season, as Philippe Lavoie's side back into the win column with a 2-1 victory on the road in Columbus.

0: I really don't know if I'm going to be able to do the CF Montreal postgame show because I cannot get over that goal scored by Noah Strait. I genuinely cannot get over how good of a goal that was. As we get a look at Philippe Lafoy's reaction after that goal as well, I don't think he could imagine that that goal went in. But man, oh man, what an incredible way to break a 102-day goose egg without 3 points for CF Montreal as they get a much-needed 2-1 victory on the road against the Columbus Crew tonight. I'm John Still with the original number 9, Grant Needham. Grant, you've played a lot of football in your day. You ever hit a ball that well?
1: Maybe. I love the honesty.
0: I
1: still remember hitting a screamer. I don't know if I was at that distance, but I remember hitting a screamer, and it was. But in my defense, it was at Mile High Stadium in Colorado, and the altitude, the ball travels a lot better and gets more distance, and I caught it clean, and it rocketed into the net. I don't think I could ever hit a ball like that again, but I can guarantee you, not many, and not many people score goals like Noah Strait did for his first in an MLS, in the MLS, first in a Montreal shirt. That was as good as it gets for anybody in this league.
0: No, and you know what? He's been under a lot of criticism, and deservedly so, I think, for the way that he's played. I remember when I was talking to Philippe Lafoy a few weeks ago on one of these private broadcast calls that we get as the broadcasters, and I was talking about, you know, what is the consistent talking point around CF Montreal, which is they need more production from Hanadi Sinchuk and Noah Strait, and him saying that, look, for Sinchuk, he might miss, but he'll be right back at it, and that Noah Strait, he felt like confidence was a real issue for him, that if he goes a couple of plays where he makes the wrong pass or the wrong decision or the wrong shot, that it really kind of weighs on him, and it's difficult for him to get back into it when he scores a goal like that. I can only imagine what the confidence must be like. And we can only hope, I think, CF Montreal fans and the people who are broadcasting the game, that this is just kind of unlocking a little bit of confidence, a little bit of belief, because that's a goal that you have to just say to yourself, look, I got quality. I'm a good player if I could score a goal like that.
1: Yeah, but the thing is, though, I still don't believe that. Take nothing away from that strike. It was world class. But I still don't believe he's a regular 90-minute guy for this Montreal team.
0: No.
1: He's the type of guy that you look down the bench and you say, I need 20 minutes. Give me 20 minutes. I think that's where he is in his career at the MLS, if he's going to give anything there. But, you know, I was just sort of remembering the shots of Sanchez on the bench and the guy beside him, Escobar. How many minutes is Escobar going to get now? That you've got that, you know, healthy guys coming back. You've got Sanchez that obviously when he's going to play, that youngster had opportunities. And I don't know if this season is going to be one that he's going to forget. But again, going back to the Montreal, they pick up 3 points in a tough conditions in Columbus against a team that is ahead of them. There's no bad storylines for this victory. It was just, you know, even take away, Columbus didn't score a goal. Montreal scored on their own net. It was a pass back that Gillier fumbled. So defensively, I think you did a great job again in the back. But Prince Owusu does his thing, scores his goal, and then you get secondary production from a guy that you really need it, Noah Strait. And again, every time I see this goal or think about this goal, it just gets better and better, and he hits it from further and further. And I think next year we're going to be talking about he hit one from 45 yards, and it was just screaming.
0: It's just going to keep going. He hit it from his own box.
1: That's exactly
0: somehow
1: it.
0: Is able to beat Patrick Schulte. And yeah, it was just, again, an absolutely spectacular goal. And for Noah Strait, again, I'm very curious to see what this means for him. How about what you think this 3 points means for CF Montreal in its entirety? Because if we take a very quick look at the MLS table here for CF Montreal, right now this 2 1 victory over the Columbus Crew doesn't move them up in terms of the points or the standings right now, with the Philadelphia Union currently tied 2-2 and Atlanta United at the moment in the middle of a rare win, it seems. Now, again, it's only early in the first half. They're taking on Minnesota United, but they're up 1-0. But with Philadelphia seemingly playing right now to a 2-2 draw with Inter Miami, Montreal don't gain a whole lot of ground in terms of getting out of 14th place in the East. But here's the benefit of this. They're 3 points off of ninth. There's 3 points able to get them just a win away from being able to get into the play-in stage of the MLS's Eastern Conference. And look, now, again, when we were talking about how important it is to win, is that everyone is on 20 points except for Chicago, or 20 games if you go to Chicago, who are currently on 19. Everyone around Montreal is separated by between them and seventh place, there's 6 points that separate them. And they have a very winnable game on the weekend against the LA Galaxy. That is how enormous a game like this and a win like this is for CF Montreal, as now they are right back in the thick of this playoff race with these 3 points against the Crew.
1: Yeah, there's a whole bunch of teams sitting on 20 points. And then the ones above the 20 points are 21 points.
0: That's right.
1: Right? So you're right there. And then DC United holds that final playoff or play-in spot, and they're at 24 points. It's so close. You string a couple of wins together, and all of a sudden you're in the playoff picture. And we thought that this was going to be a season that Montreal might challenge, especially when the coaching staff was changed. But at the end of the day, a huge victory on the road to keep Montreal in the hunt.
0: Toronto a 3-3 draw with Charlotte today. That keeps them a point ahead of Montreal in the standings. It does finish as a 2-2 draw between Philadelphia and Miami. So Miami, excuse me, let me just get this correct. Miami, Columbus, and Montreal all tied on 20 points. We'll see what happens with Atlanta United, who are currently 1-0 up against Minnesota United, and the other match going on as well for Orlando City. The game has been delayed against Chicago, so we still don't know exactly what's going to happen in that one. But we're getting ready to hear from CF Montreal interim manager, or my God, I said someone hit me in the face, like, please do. We're about to hear from CF Montreal goal scorer Noah Strait after his side's 2-1 victory, largely off of the magic of his right foot, as they get a much-deserved, much-needed 3 points tonight against the Columbus Crew. Let's hear from Noah Strait right now.
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4: And Noah, we'll wrap up in English with John Still at TSN 690.
0: Hi Noah, congratulations on the goal. Congratulations on the 3 points. Just have you ever scored a better goal than that? Was it worth the wait to be able to score a goal of that quality? Because we can see we can't really take the smile off of your face after having scored a goal like that.
2: Maybe my academy times, maybe a similar one, but nah, in my professional time. It's my first goal like this. Yeah, very happy, of course, and hope comes more, yeah? More goals like this.
4: Thanks for your time today, Noah. Nicely done.
2: Thank you. Have a good night.
0: There he is, Noah Streit. Again, I know, just letting you know here that difficult to take the smile off of his face after a goal
1: and
0: like
1: rightly
0: that.
1: So.
0: I mean, it was just an unbelievable goal.
1: Like,
0: just a,
1: like,
0: a goal of... A goal of immense quality. A goal I could have never imagined. Like, genuinely, like if Prince Owusu would have scored a goal like that, I would say, wow, that is an incredible goal by Prince Owusu. To have it come from as unlikely a hero as Noah Streit, someone who has been, frankly, and again, I would say deservedly so with the way that he's played early on in his MLS career, someone who has been raked over the coals for just the way, some of the decisions that he makes with the ball at his foot to score that goal is just absolutely unbelievable.
1: Yeah, and sometimes you score goals like that in games that mean nothing, in times of the game where it doesn't really, no one really cares. But to score a goal of that quality, to give your team a much-needed victory on the road, it doesn't get better than that. And again, you feel for the young guy because he's come over. The MLS is a level that I don't think he was accustomed to. You can see that his decision making, the confidence is not great. So maybe something like this can really galvanize someone and kickstart what the season could be for him. But again, he's had the opportunities before Montreal gets healthy and gets all the bodies back, but a goal like that can change the direction of a season for a player. And if nothing else, you feel, and you said it, John, that when you score something like that, and it wasn't a fluke, it wasn't like it, you know, a one in a million shot. Sort of he. You saw him. He knew he was going to shoot. He set it up, and he just caught it all. He might not have catch it all like that again, but he knew what he was doing. So I think that a little bit of confidence and could go a long way. And this is a guy that Montreal needs secondary scoring. And he, you know, we saw Sinchuk with his first assist of the season. And now Noah Streit with his first goal of the season. Those are important points picked up by those individual players that help the team collective.
0: Absolutely. There's no doubt about that. It's the CF Montreal postgame show here on TSN 690, and I will say that on the Zoom call, TSN Sports Center was able to, I saw them pop up. Something tells me you're going to see that Noah Streit goal on a loop tonight on TSN, as that was just...
1: On the positive.
0: Oh, yeah.
1: On the negative.
0: Oh, well, I don't
1: know.
0: I
1: think you're going to see that on a loop as well.
0: That's what I mean. I think there's a blooper reel, but I don't think it's once a week or once a night there. There's just not enough bloopers in the sports world. But, yes, how about that? Let's get to the fact that all three goals were scored by CF Montreal. Two very well in the right goal, one in the wrong goal by Thomas Gilliers. When you're a player out there and something like that happens, what's the reaction from the players or the team when something so silly ends up costing you potentially and just going in your own net?
1: Here's the thing. I think that it's more detrimental to the performance of the player that it happened to mm-hmm. than the team collective. First person that went up to it was Longstaff, said, "Hey, get your head in the game. It's a long way to go, you know. Like, these things happen. Just move on from it." I think it took Gilliers to the half, and then the halftime, someone speaking to him or getting his head right. Because in the second half, John, he made some brilliant saves. Brilliant saves to keep that score line 1-1, and then ultimately allowing Noah Streit to come on and hit that wonder goal for his first in MLS. I just think that it hurts the person, the player that it happened to, more than the team collective. The team collective says, "All right, we got this. We're going to get you back." And I think that at the end of the day, Gilliers bounced back from it, and Montreal ends up with the 3 points. So it didn't, no harm done, really, on that one. But I do believe it's going to be viewed a few times.
0: Yeah, and the other thing is obviously Prince Owusu with his 12th of the season for CF Montreal to get that all underway. I mean, I don't even know where this team would be. This team would be, you know, CPL if
1: last
0: Prince
1: year
0: Owusu...
1: and this year.
0: Well, yes, but again, it feels more important right now in the moment, the fact that Montreal are, again, just 4 points out of a playoff spot now after this 2-1 victory over the Columbus Crew. But, you know, Grant, I know there are some things that people don't like. They don't like necessarily how much of a glare he gives at teammates, how much he gets in teammates' faces when things don't go his way. But the goal he scored was absolutely fantastic. And yes, if you're a goal scorer, all that matters is you score goals. That's really all that counts.
1: Goalies, make a save. Strikers, put the ball in the back of the net.
0: Yeah.
1: You know, that's your job. And if you have to get on people and you get upset with people because they're not delivering you the goods, then you could argue, hey, look what happens when you do deliver the goods. I put the ball in the back of the net. Get me the ball. And I think that Prince Owusu, when you're looking at a league that the top goal scorer in the league has 14 goals, I believe, Prince Owusu gets his 12th of the season. He's right there. So if you're looking for a primary goal scorer, Montreal has one. It's now the secondary guys that have got to pitch in.
0: Let's hear from CF Montreal manager Philippe Lafoy, who's sitting down now to take some questions after his side's 2-1 victory over the Columbus Crew tonight.
8: Ça montre encore une fois qu'on a une équipe qui lâche pas, parce que on peut saluer bien sûr le golasso de Noah, mais également la superbe course de Prince qui emmène trois penseurs avec lui. 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
4: And we'll wrap up tonight in English with John Still at TSN 690.
11: Hi, Philip. Thank you. Congratulations on the win.
8: Thank you.
11: Just if you'll allow me, just two questions here. First up, on Noah Strait, you were talking a few weeks ago about his struggle with confidence at times in training and the things he has to deal with. What do you think a goal like that does for a player in terms of his confidence?
8: Well, it's gonna boost his confidence for sure. And you know, it was we have little rules in the dressing room after a win. There is an election of the sexiest players of the game, and he received the trophy of the sexiest player of the game because his partner was cheering for him and was understood that it was a great moment for him and to boost his confidence, and we need him for the rest of the season. And like I said, at every practice and every even at halftime of this game, I talked to him to say, trust on yourself. I think sometimes we believe more on himself that is on Noah that is believing on himself. So I pushed him a little bit during halftime, and then I told him that every moment that he has the ball, something must happen, and if he fails, doesn't matter because we believe in him. And the goal is fantastic, but also I was a bit not afraid, but I say, you know, because Prince made a fantastic run to open the way for Noah, and I was a bit afraid that Noah would have passed the balls to Prince, and I decided to go all in, and it's maybe the goal of the week in MLS. So pretty happy. He's going to boost his confidence, and that's pretty sure his goal will have success in Switzerland as well. So he's going to receive a lot of love from his country.
11: And the second one here is just about the midfield three that you went with, where, you know, you have Danny playing a little bit further, Matty playing back, Latoury doesn't start for this one. Just, you know, what was the thought process going into that, and where the guys played in midfield with Matty holding maybe the six and Danny pushed up a little bit further?
8: Well, it was a strategy that we decided to put in place in regards of the way Columbus is playing. So we needed a number six, a bit more explosive, and with a bit more of volume, because they're playing with very good players and very high on our spaces. So we thought it was a better idea to have Matty to jump off one of these two players, and to have Pepe more on the ball, higher on the pitch, to be able to manage the momentum of the game and to be very useful on offensive transition and to give quality passes between lines and behind the last line of defense. So it was the plan. It worked so at the first half. Second half, it was much better. But it was the plan at the beginning of the game.
11: Thank you.
12: Thank you. Thank you.
8: You're welcome.
13: Non, merci, Phil. Bon retour.
8: Merci beaucoup. Bonsoir à tous.
0: There he goes, CF Montreal manager Philippe Lafoy here on the CF Montreal postgame show on TSN 690. I'm John Still with Grant Needham. A 2-1 W for CF Montreal. And we hardly had a question for Philippe Lafoy about Alexis Sanchez coming onto the pitch for the final 10 minutes. Not exactly the
1: it's true.
0: Not exactly the situation you would have wanted, I think, if you're Alexis Sanchez. Literally seconds after scoring the go-ahead goal, it's just a lot of defending.
1: The perfect opportunity to come on. Sanchez to defend a 1-0 lead with 10 minutes to go.
0: Yeah, exactly. He got a couple touches. Didn't really do a whole heck of a lot with the ball either way. But nice to finally have all of this good vibes for CF Montreal, Grant, kind of be crowned with a win.
1: Yeah, I think, and I did like I thought your question was a very good one about the midfield, the initial midfield. And you can see the coaching staff, he goes, yeah, it wasn't great in the first half. It didn't work out what they thought they were going to do. I think that Montreal got better when Pereira started getting on the ball more centrally. And he has that ability to break lines with a positive pass, which you don't get from any of the other midfielders. He's not that guy that's going to be creating and making those runs and being, you know, like a Sanchez is expected to do. But he is a guy that is so smooth and clean in possession. He breaks lines. He plays the ball forward. And I thought that the more Pereira got involved, the better it was. The guy in the midfield for me that really struggled, and we'll get to the grades after, is Habers. Habers, that was probably the poorest performance of his Montreal outings. And I know the conditions weren't great, but he seemed to be slow in decision-making.
0: Mm-hmm. All right, let's get into Grant's grades here on the CF Montreal postgame show on TSN 690 because, boy, I didn't realize where's the time gone here this evening on the postgame show as the players getting quickly getting to the podium, but a lot of questions asked of Philippe Ulafoy after that victory tonight. So let's get to Grant's grades, all 11 players with a grade after tonight's 2-1 victory over the Columbus Crew. And not only that, former manager Laurent Courtois, that has to have felt good for a couple of the players on the team. Let's start in between the sticks with Thomas Gilliatt. I am fascinated to find out what this grade is going to be. Well, I have no idea where this is going.
1: If we were to stop it at halftime, it would have been low. But at the end of the day, I thought he made some great saves. Do you know what? As much as it drives me nuts about the dark arts, it was successful today. For me, I gave him a 6.5. The first half, the blunder, he was terrible in possession. He got down on himself. Second half, I thought he bounced back really well. 6.5, a performance that he was needed in that second half to keep the score line as it was.
0: So a 6.5 for Thomas Gilliatt after scoring a goal into his own net. I mean,
1: I know.
0: My
1: but
0: goodness.
1: He made a couple of brilliant saves to offset
0: that.
1: And
0: this is a guy who doesn't even like goalkeepers. I mean, my goodness, what a rating. I would have given him a 5. All right, let's go with Luca Petrasso.
1: Petrasso, I gave him a 6. He's for me, that was not a great performance with Petrasso in the back line. He seemed to be caught out of position. He tried to overlap. And again, I don't think the Strite Petrasso combination is good on the left-hand side. But normally you get a little bit more workmanlike for Petrasso. For me, it was a 6.
0: How about at the back? Let's go to the center backs. Let's start with Brian Vera.
1: Vera and Neil, I'm going to give them both 7.5s. Like, you go into Columbus and in terrible conditions, and you don't concede a goal. Your team scores 3, but you actually win 2-1, and that was just a blunder on the keeper. I thought both Neil and Vera did a really good job. I'd be interested to see how banged up Neil is after that collision, but 7.5 for me again. The unsung hero or the defensive player of the year has got to be hands down Brian Vera.
0: Oh my God, he might win. If it wasn't for Prince Owusu, he might be team MVP.
1: I go hands down. He has just been so impressive in that backline situation, and again, he was rock solid.
0: And honorary shout out to Brandon Craig, goal line clearance. I mean, 100%.
1: Everyone contributes when
0: huge
1: you
0: huge goal line clearance. Yes,
1: it's great. It's a great feeling for the team when everyone feels like they contributed, and that's exactly what happened.
0: How about David Bugay?
1: 7. I thought it was good. It was you could see the difference between him and Sabalas when he came on. Like, David Bugay gives you so much energy on the right hand side. So a 7 for me.
0: Let's move to midfield. Let's start with Matty Longstaff.
1: I gave him a 6. I thought he was poor in the first half, got better in the second half. I still not convinced that he's a guy that's going to take you to the promised land. He's not a guy that is going to be a regular starter in the MLS. If you're going to move forward, you need to have someone a little bit more dynamic in there.
0: All right. Further up the pitch, let's go with Habers.
1: The worst performance I've seen Habers in his uniform, it was a 5 for me. A 5 for me. He was caught in possession. He was losing the ball. He wasn't like it was just not the normal performance that you would get from him. And I think it's a poor one, which happens all the time. 5 for me on that one.
0: 5 for Fabian Ebers and a 6.5 for Thomas Gilliatt, who scored in his own net. I'm calling BS
1: he
0: here.
1: He came back with those 2 or 3 saves in the second half that. It was just he made some brilliant saves to redeem himself.
0: We shall see. We shall see. All right. Final last one in midfield. I think you and I both felt this was the best player in the middle of the park for CF Montreal. Let's go with Danny Pereira.
1: 7.5. And the reason he's got 7.5 and not higher is because in that first half, I don't think he knew where to go. I don't think he was understanding what was needed. Once he got more comfortable and got central, those central positions, instead of coming out wide a little bit and being ignored by some of the players, he was better and better, and Montreal was better. So Pereira, again, the more I see of this guy, the more I like this guy.
0: Yeah, Danny Pereira. Really curious to see if, why Samuel Piet wouldn't be used in a role. I know Sam, his best days are behind him, but if you're going to play a six,
1: And I don't understand why the best player on the field was Pereira last game as a six.
0: Right.
1: And this game is screaming out for him to be there. Yeah, sometimes you overthink things, John. Sometimes as a coach you say, all right, this guy, they do a lot of things in the midfield, but your midfield is best when this guy's on the ball and he's making decisions, and he showed it again today, especially in the second half.
0: All right, let's move into the front three. Let's start with Hennadiy Sinchuk.
1: I gave him a seven. I thought he was dangerous. I was very surprised that was the change. Sinchuk, he was dangerous. He set up. First time, you're the one that talked about it at the beginning in the pregame about he needs to contribute more numbers-wise. I get it. The eyeball test is he's dangerous. He dances around players. Today, he sets up Prince Owusu for the first one. Great little through ball. And he's got to be doing more of that consistently. But still another good performance, seven.
0: Here we go. The match winner himself, Noah Strait.
1: It's hard to give a bad grade when you score a goal like that, right? So I didn't think it was a great performance by him overall. But because of the strike, I'm going to give him a six and a half.
0: Oh my God! Okay, this might be the end of Grant's grades. Yeah. This is the end of Grant's grades. So we have Noah Strait scoring a worldie at 6.5. Tomas Hiljaa scores on his own net 6.5.
1: Yeah. Well, one thing is Hiljaa makes a.
0: I think we might have to start involved in this. Luca might have to come in and
1: look at
0: and
1: the
0: support
1: replays.
0: Me.
1: If it wasn't for Hiljaa making those brilliant saves in the second half, point blank makes a diving save to keep the scoreline as is, comes up big, crosses, he redeems himself. Noah Strait scores a worldie, I have to say, but he didn't do much else.
0: What has happened
1: but
0: to the grandee of my love?
1: But the
0: what has happened
1: is
0: to the striker, the goal scorer?
1: Hey, he got a six. I gave him a six in my ranking.
0: I'm boosting that to a 6.5. That has to be boosted.
1: No.
0: I will not live in a world where Noah Strait has a lesser rating than Tomas Hiljaa. He'll put the ball in his back of the net. No, I'm giving him an extra half a point.
1: Like again, take nothing away from the world class goal. Strait is a guy that cannot be on the field for 90 minutes.
0: I agree. I absolutely agree with you.
1: Yeah.
0: But, just said the kid's lacking confidence. You're giving him a six. What are we doing here? All right, and finally.
1: I don't care if he lacks confidence. He's just going on his performance.
0: And finally, let's wrap it up with the man who got it all underway, his 12th of the season,
1: and
0: Prince
1: Owusu.
0: And
1: it's funny, after he scored the goal, I thought Prince Owusu sort of took his foot off the gas pedal and he went down. But in the second half, he was the guy making the runs. He was the creator. I gave him a 7.5. I think he scores his 12th of the season. And I was very surprised that he came out of the game because he gives you so much on set pieces defensively. But again, another performance by the captain, the leader of the team for when Sam Piet's not on the field. 7.5 for Prince Owusu.
0: Four players with a 7.5. Brian Vera, Jalen Neal, Danny Pereira, and Prince Owusu.

0: 6. I'm just, again, it's just it's on nuance. If we're looking at this, that the two guys with the game lows are Petrasso and Longstaff, and then the guy who scored an unbelievable goal, I can't give him a 6.
1: What are you going to do? Give him a what?
0: A 6.5.
1: How could you give it, like, really? After the performance?
0: Okay.
1: Before anyways. The goal?
0: Anyways.
1: It was a worldie, though. It was a worldie. If you're gonna score a goal, and we're gonna argue about your .5,
0: I know
1: it better be
0: a
1: worldie.
0: I know, but this might be the most entertaining version of Grant's grades in quite some time. Grant Needham, thank you.
1: Thank you, John.
0: Thank you to Lucas Scott for putting it all together. Thanks for making us a part of your Wednesday night. CF Montreal back in the win column with a precious 3 points on the road tonight against the Columbus Crew. That means that right now CF Montreal in the MLS table, currently still in 14th, but just 4 points out of a playoff spot with plenty of teams in between them. And CF Montreal fans, I'm sure, are praying for a Atlanta United collapse and an Orlando City loss. But still rain delay in the Orlando-Chicago game. Atlanta United taking on Minnesota United right now. This one, that one currently in injury time. Anyways, until Saturday, I will not be here, Grant, sadly. Grant will be here on Saturday?
1: Working on it.
0: Oh, well, look at that. Alexis Sanchez comes to town, and Grant Needham finds a way to get into the stadium. But yes, Alexis Sanchez and CF Montreal will be at home taking on the LA Galaxy in what I imagine is going to be his first ever run out for his new team. Have a great night, everybody. See you back on Saturday. Until then, wherever you are, enjoy the football, folks.
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2: It's time for Ask Us Anything. Good morning, guys. I'm not sure I've already asked this question in the past, but I want to know, what's the reason the Canadians always start their season on the road? In the last 10 years, it was only twice that they started their season at home.
3: Yeah. I'm not a fan. I don't know the answer.
2: Me neither.
3: I'm not a fan of it. You know, the bias in me, I find it disrespectful.
2: That's a little much. No.
3: Well, listen, you know, why Toronto? Why almost every year they're opening in Toronto? Why does Toronto get
2: Let's not pretend that the Montreal Canadiens have no say in the matter. It's not as if the NHL is like, well, here's how it's going to be.
3: I
2: think certain parameters are presented. If Jeff Molson petitions Gary Bettman and says, hey, listen, we want to start at home, I'm sure that Gary Bettman would find a way. Have either of you ever had a real IQ test, and what was the score? I'm predicting 138 for Two-Tone Star and 142 for Connor. That's very kind. 142 IQ seems high, no?
3: Seems quite high.
2: Exceptionally high, placing you in the top 1 to 2%.
3: Yeah, yeah.
2: And what about 138?
3: Dull. I've never had a real IQ test.
2: Highly gifted scorer in the top 1% to 2%. Brother, you think Sean and I are in the top 1% to 2% of IQs?
3: That's right, Connor.
2: What is two-tone star? What does that mean? Oh, because you're tan.
3: My tan lines. Yeah, my tan lines.
2: All right. Well, thank you, Josh. That's very kind.
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4: How's this week? Sean Campbell chatting with Tyson Philpott. Tyson, you know, this game, this season has been phenomenal. The league went through an evolution of rule announcements a year ago. Some have taken place this year already with the 35-second clock. The bench is on the other side, the rouge, but more are coming next year. Did the players get together and say, hey, this game's just fine the way it is, because the first 6 weeks of this season from all nine teams has been phenomenal? You can't not watch a CFL game right now.
5: No, it's crazy to think about. You know, I've been watching the CFL since I was a kid, and I've never seen it as explosive as it is right now, especially even with the close you know, one possession games as well. We definitely didn't have no conversation. You know, I think that the game is speaking for itself in all honesty. And, you know, some of those big plays and, you know, the stuff that we had said that we didn't have, I think they're front and center. So, you know, I don't get paid enough to make any decisions about rules or anything like that. But, I would say the game looks pretty good right now.
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6: The regions be able to experience what it is to play ball here in what is the greatest venue for a 12-year-old that there is in the entire country.
7: Absolutely. It's so much fun to watch. I love it. You guys are doing a fantastic job, and the kids are as entertaining as possible, as you know, very much so. Eduardo, great stuff. Thanks so much. I know it's been a long day, but thanks so much for giving us some time. We appreciate you.
6: It's a long day, but you know what? Always here for you guys. I appreciate you guys.
8: Thank you so much. We
7: great stuff
8: that.
7: Right there. Eduardo Perez, yeah. ESPN baseball analyst, and he's right. I mean, again, when you see these 12-year-olds out there and just having a good time, and, you know, they're emulating their favorite players that they've been watching, and, you know, you hear all these interviews, like you said, what's your favorite food, you know, who's your favorite player, and when you start to hear, you know, these answers from these kids, you realize, like, I was always told when I was younger that there's only two people that tell you the truth in life, right? Alcoholics are drunks and kids.
8: Yeah, I was going to say old people and kids, so maybe it's three.
7: Yeah, that's true.
8: Okay.
7: That's true, so maybe three. But the kids will always tell you, man, it's just so funny just to see their style. And, I mean, when Rincon hit that home run, Emmett, I think the ball might still be going. Like, it just, he hit that thing, and it was no questions asked. And it was just so cool because they had called it. Like, I wonder if they're going to pitch to him because we know what he could do. And when they pitched to him, they found out what he could do, and he drilled that bad boy. As a matter of fact, we got that that call right here. Check it out.
9: Center field, the game is over. Mason Rincon goes into the shrubs in center field. And that allows Bayonne, New Jersey to win the game.
8: And he's going to remember that for the rest of his life, that highlight courtesy of ESPN. And that's the cool thing. I think we all, like, if you grow up playing sports, I think we all have a moment that we never forget, that we can literally feel ourselves in that moment, even to this day. And I guarantee you, that is the rest of his life. He's going to remember that moment. There might be some more, because some tells me they're not done.
7: I'll tell you what, man. Rincon is going to remember that forever. His dad is the manager of the squad, which is really cool. He had mentioned in the post game interview that, you know, his dad pushes him and knows what he can do. And I mean, how special is that, right? Mm-hmm. You're a dad. I'm a dad. Could you imagine seeing your son go to bat and just end the game?
8: Oh man!
7: I mean, how awesome is that?
8: Dog. I remember my son's senior year. He got hurt. And he came back and he missed 90% of the season in his first game, forced a fumble, you know, that helped the team win the game. They won by five. He forced a fumble. We scored. And that was one of the proudest moments in the world for me. You know, we all love to see our kids compete. And when they do something special, it's almost like we did it.
7: Yeah, no, you're right about that. And I remember that when that happened. I remember when he did that because we gave him love on all the way up that night.
8: Special teams player of the week. First game back. I'll never forget it.
7: Man, I'm telling you, it's something to be said, though, about the Little League World Series. And like I said, when you start to get to know some of these players and as the tournament goes on, like I said, some of these names will resonate in your mind forever. Like, I mean, can you imagine that? You know, we talk sports every single day. Right. Even when we're not working, we talk sports. I mean, this is our passion. But all of a sudden, this World Series will pop up and then we'll start going back and reminiscing. Oh, man. Remember Big Al? Man, remember Monet Davis? Remember Danny Almonte? Remember this? You know, like there's certain squads that will step out, you know, they'll just stand out and just it's awesome, man. It really is. And so big ups to all the kids that are getting that opportunity to play in the Little League World Series, because, again, everyone's not going to win it. But just to be there and have that experience and that opportunity is phenomenal. I mean, Eduardo just told us, you know, every big leaguer always wanted to play in the Little League World Series, and most of them did not get that opportunity. That's incredible.
8: Yeah. I wanted to play in it, too, growing up. You know, we never got that far.
7: I couldn't even get out of the All-Star game, man. What you talking about?
8: Oh, man. I was on some teams, but we never got that close to getting there. But I always wanted to, and would just sit there and watch the Little League World Series. Like, man, I wish that was me. So it's just a really cool thing for these young folks.
7: Yeah, thanks for bringing up bad memories. You said we'll always remember. Yeah, I got thrown out at third base, man. Let's not talk about that. Thrown out at third base. I'm just saying. You don't get thrown out at third.
8: I took one off the wall in high school at Progressive Field. I'll never forget it. My senior year. We'll never forget that.
7: He's up here bragging. I'm talking about I got thrown out. What kind of you're supposed to have compassion, man. You're supposed to be there for your boy.
8: Because I was a good player. So what I'm saying?
3: So what you're trying to say is Q wasn't good. That's what you're
7: saying. I wasn't in high school either. This is a high schooler. I was a little leaguer. Where do we go from little league to high school? Now you're talking about pony league and all this other stuff.
8: Well, I never got thrown out stealing the base in little league.
7: I never got thrown out stealing bases either. I got thrown out at third because I was angry at my all-star manager who took my helmet away so someone else could use a helmet that fit the guy at bat, and he said, you don't need no helmet to run. I said, I do need a helmet so I can see. And he said, no, you don't. So I said, you know what? When I get a chance to run, I ain't stopping. And I didn't.
8: Is this the same coach that didn't pick you up that one day?
7: Yes.
8: All right, so never mind. I'm with you. That's right.
3: That coach had it out for you, brother.
8: Right.
7: Yeah,
8: right.
7: He left me on my porch. So, he was not a fan of your boy.
8: Forget that guy. Man, stop sending shots at Durando and send shots at that coach, all right? That's the dude we need to be sending shots at, all right?
7: True story. He's Emmett Golden. I'm Q Myers. I'm crushed, but I'm going to be all right. It's game night here on ESPN Radio. Coming up next, A.J. Brown. He's catching passes from a new quarterback. How did he do against his former quarterback and teammates? That's next on Game Night on ESPN Radio on the all-new ESPN app.
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2: Chatting with Valerie Tetreault of Tennis Canada. What about OJ Aliassim? What have you seen kind of evolve from his game in the last calendar year or year and a half?
19: He has more confidence now when he steps on the court. I do think that something happened during the last U.S. Open. I think some of the big tennis fans will remember his match against Alexander Zverev. And Zverev had a few comments before that match saying that basically with Felix, you know, sometimes he was playing well, but sometimes, not so well. And I think, you know, in the end, something triggered in Felix, and then we saw a Felix who was maybe a little bit more emotional on court, and I think that's kind of what he needs. He needs that energy. Sometimes I feel like when he's almost too calm on court, maybe it's not necessarily helping him to perform at the level that he can perform, and it really feels like since that moment, something has changed, and now when he goes on court, he believes he can beat anyone.
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0: alongside Emmett Golden. I'm Q Myers. 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Emmett, I want to get into all things Patriots and Eagles as they had their joint practices. But I got to tell you, man, you know, here on game night, we lock in on the women's college game. Mm-hmm. We lock in on the WNBA. I got so excited when I saw on the schedule the Lynx and the Valkyries. I thought, man, this is going to be a great game. Well, not so much. Not so much so far. It's almost halftime, and the Lynx are up 35-20. They are so good. And the Valkyries at home, and they don't really lose at home.
1: Right.
0: They are losing at home, and Minnesota just, they look like everything is just so easy for them. It feels like they're the number one team, which they are. Mm-hmm. It just feels like everyone else is playing for second place.
1: Yeah, 35-20 right now with 2:40 left in the half. Minnesota on top of the Valkyries. Yeah, I was excited for this, and I actually was expecting Golden State to, you know, hey, it's one versus two, we at home. Let's show them that, you know, what we are and who we are. Message has not been received, at least up to this point, because the Lynx go allow us to reintroduce ourselves.
0: Yeah, the Valkyries that were trying to tell them who they were, well, they have not told them who they were enough at this stage of the game, as Minnesota has a nice little commanding lead. But it's a long game. It's not even halftime yet, so we'll continue to update you on that as well. But I did want to get into the Patriots and Eagles joint practices. A.J. Brown going up against his former team. He's been the guy that the Patriots, they went and made the trade for, bring him in, another weapon for Drake May, and be that go-to guy. You know, they let Stephon Diggs walk. Stephon Diggs is now in Washington with the Commanders, but A.J. Brown is that guy in New England. And it sounds like, from everything that I heard and read, A.J. Brown had himself a day.
1: Well, yeah, you know how it is when you go against your old team. You want to show them, hey, this is what you're missing out on. This, it had you treated me better. You know, you could have me on your roster right now. So I'm not surprised at all. I feel like if it goes one of two ways, guys either DTM, do too much, and it goes terrible, or they just ball. And, you know, they kind of elevate their game. And we know A.J. Brown is one of those guys who can elevate, you know, their game seemingly whenever he wants to. So I'm not surprised at all he had a great practice today.
0: Yeah, well, let's hear from A.J. Brown following the practice, talking about the practice.
2: Closure? No, it's not about no closure or anything, man. It's love. You know, I want a Super Bowl ring with them. And it's always be love, no matter how anyone feels. You know, I love Philly, and I will always love Philly. But I'm here now, and that's where my feet are, and that's what I'm focused on.
3: Have you talked to Jones?
2: No.
4: How did you leave things with him?
2: Philly, man, y'all tough, man. Man, it's love. But listen, I honestly, guys, none of that stuff even matters. Yeah, I think you all should want to report something positive. You know, you know, asking the question is going to turn negative. So let's not get into that. I mean, let's keep everything positive. It's love my way, and just move forward. That's all.
1: Yeah, it's good to hear he's moving forward, you know, but people are going to ask the question.
0: I like how he finished that, though.
1: Yeah.
0: I thought that was a really good way to finish it, as opposed to just, like, no comment or just.
1: Oh, yeah.
0: You know what I mean? Like, right. I feel like the way he said, like, hey, look, man, at the end of the day, y'all just keep it pushing, man. Look, it's all love with Philly. Obviously, it's not all love with Jalen Hurts. We get it, right? Right. I love the fact that he just kind of nipped it in the bud, like, look, this is kind of what it is, man. Just move on.
1: Right. And I thought the exchange was perfect. You got to ask him about Jalen Hurts. For sure. You have to. You're not doing your job if you don't. And he answered it right. You know, he didn't, like you say, he didn't go no comment. He said it's all love. So he handled that. He handled it perfectly. I thought that was a good exchange.
0: Yeah, absolutely. What's Sal Powell? You know Sal Powell. He knows all things. Well, he knows all things NFL, but he's the mayor of Philly as well. He was on NFL Live and just talked about A.J. Brown, that wide receiver, and how good he really was.
5: From a football standpoint, Dan, the big headline out of the New England Patriots in this practice is that A.J. Brown far and away today for both teams was the best wide receiver on the field. He caught 6 of 7 balls. Remember, this is a guy that got not only one but two $100 million contracts out of the Philadelphia Eagles. He was 30% of their passing offense last year. Patriots lose Stephon Diggs. They got to try to get back to the Super Bowl. They brought in A.J. Brown. It looks like all of the offseason work and off-the-field work between A.J. Brown and Drake May is definitely paying off.
1: It's not surprising, though. You know, like, he's a top receiver. This is the story is how will he react throughout the season, games when he doesn't get the ball and stuff. Because winning and making plays was not a problem in Philly at all. You know, went to a Super Bowl and won another one. So, and he made plays when he got opportunities. The thing that seemed to be the issue was not getting the ball as much and not being as big of a part of the offense as he would have liked to have been. So I expect him to make plays when he gets an opportunity. It's, you know, is he going to pull out that book on the sideline to try right. to keep it together if he goes two games without getting the amount of looks he's expecting to get?
0: Well, it sounds like that they're probably going to load him up with a heavy workload. I mean, this dude is, clear-cut number one wide receiver. Obviously, Drake May needs to have that guy, especially as a young quarterback in this Josh McDaniels offense that they're running there in New England. I could see them really loading him up and sending a lot of work his way. But the one thing I'll say, if you go back and look at his numbers, it's not like he wasn't getting used in Philadelphia. He just wasn't happy.
1: Right?
0: I mean, he just wasn't happy. Like, he literally won the Super Bowl and said, yeah, the journey was better than winning. Huh?
1: Mm-hmm.
0: Wait, what? Right? Yeah. Let me win something like the Super Bowl, man. I'm walking around all year long. You can't tell me nothing. I'm feeling great about what we just did. He talking about the journey was good, but, you know, the win in the whole Super Bowl, it's okay. He thought it'd be more satisfying. So he just, at some point, I don't know exactly what triggered it. I don't know when it happened. At some point, he just wasn't feeling happy in his environment, regardless if he was winning games, catching balls or not.
1: Yeah, it'd be victories after the game, and he wouldn't even want to talk, you know, to the media, which is weird. We're used to guys having a bad game, having a drop, or maybe they got blown out, the team gets blown out, and the guy's like, no, I'm not talking because I'm going to say something I regret. It's wild when you feel that way after a victory, you know, because at that point, then it's like, all right, so winning isn't the most important, you know, and that's something that I think A.J. Brown has been painted as, like, that he doesn't necessarily care about winning, and I think it's due to some of his actions, but all that can change. Things change all the time, and perceptions can, but if he gets to New England, they're having success, and at some point he's not happy this season, then everybody's going to go, yeah, all he cares about is getting the ball.
0: Well, see, the thing about it is I also think that, you know, that relationship he has with Mike Vrabel is going to go a long way as well.
1: Yeah, right?
0: Because
1: that's good.
0: Everything that we heard leading up to the trade, after the trade, was the fact that they talk all the time. They talk about things that aren't even football. They're just really close and have a really good relationship. And sometimes it's something to be said about your environment, that where you're at. Regardless if you're doing something that you love or not, you also got to love where you're at. And it sounds like, at least for now, that's exactly how he feels. What about in Buffalo? Super Bowl or bust? That's next on Game Night on ESPN Radio, the ESPN app, SiriusXM Channel 80, and tune in.
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16: This is the morning show on TSN 690. I'm Peter Vriondas with Connor McKenna, and we're in conversation with Elias Grigoriadis of the Canadian Press, who covers CF Montreal. And we're talking a little bit of MLS right now.
17: Into the path of Griezmann, opens up and scores! His first in Major League Soccer and a milestone career goal as well. That is number 300 for that man, Antoine Griezmann.
16: So Antoine Griezmann makes his Orlando City FC debut yesterday, and he scores. What are you expecting from Griezmann, and what kind of impact do you think he could have on MLS?
18: Oh, he's absolutely a game changer. You know, he still has legs underneath him. He was fantastic for Atletico Madrid in La Liga last season, so it's not like he's physically on the back nine of his career, because playing for Atletico, you are expected to run and contribute no matter who you are. So I think he's going to have a massive impact. And it's unfortunate that Montreal's timing with all these players has been unfortunate, right? They host LAFC last year, and then Hermanson joins. Robert Lewandowski and Antoine Griezmann, we're not going to see them because both game against Orlando and Chicago have already been played. But, you know, hopefully next season we'll get to see them in action, because, yeah, these are not just world-class players. These are era-defining talents that we'll be able to watch it live in person.
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0: That add $6 million to the $18 million he was already set to make in 2026 for a total of $24 million plus an additional $24 million in 2027. He'll now make $30 million guaranteed. In the WNBA, wing star guard AZ Fudd, the number one pick in this year's WNBA draft, will undergo a procedure on her injured right knee and miss the remainder of the season. She last played on August 5th and has missed Dallas's last five games. She previously tore her ACL and meniscus in the same knee back in 2023 after tearing the same ACL and MCL in 2019. Only two games on the docket tonight in the WNBA. Currently, the Lynx lead the Valkyries 41-26 at the half, and the Mystics, they defeated the Tempo 93-82. For more scores and analysis, check out ESPN.com and the all-new ESPN app. Coming up, more game night with Emmett Golden and me, Q Myers, here on ESPN Radio.
22: 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Justin Herbert and Jim Harbaugh have sky-high expectations heading into the season. So will they be able to live up to the hype? 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

0: team that is in London. And I go back to, and I guess I could call my son and ask him. I mean, he played in Rustavi, Georgia. He played basketball overseas last year. And I know that that was a culture shock for him. He enjoyed it. Obviously, he's back in the USA right now, gearing up for another season of basketball. I just don't know if I'd want to be that guy where I'm overseas and I'm away from what I know and I've known my whole life. Maybe I would, but I've never been in that position, so I can't say that that's something that I would embrace.
1: It happens here already, though. Think about guys who grew up in the South, played, you know, high school, played college in the South, and then they get drafted to Green Bay, right?
0: Yeah, but that's the USA. That's still the USA, though.
1: But it could feel like another world.
0: For sure. That's real. I mean, look, I'm a Bay Area dude. I'm a West Coast guy. I lived 10 years in Texas. That was, you know, when I first got there, I'm like, whoa, what's going on here? But I knew that it was only a quick, you know, flight to, you know, a couple hours and I'm back in the Bay if I need be.
1: Right.
0: I mean, my son had to take a flight to Houston and then he had to take a 14 to 17 flight to Rustavi, Georgia, wherever that is. Right. I know it's in the Russian region, but it's like that's a hell of a flight and that's a hell of a lifestyle. And I know some players go and they have long careers overseas and it's fantastic. And it's the greatest thing ever. But I just don't know how every player on that team would adapt. Would they be able to take their families? Would their families be comfortable there? Right? I mean, it's just there's so many things involved in that.
1: I obviously can't speak for Lil Q, but I can assume that it's worth it to him.
0: Right.
1: And if someone said, said, hey, we're going to pay you $6 million to play in the NFL, you just got to live in another country, it's probably going to be worth it. You know, it might not be great, you know, but it's probably going to be worth it, or it's not. And you go, well, hey, this is where my career stops, you know, and this is where it ends, and I just, you know, do a job like a normal person. So everything you say, I don't disagree with that, but how much do you love the game? And I know it's plenty of people out there that love it enough. They say, man, send me to El Segundo, I know is in the U.S., but I mean that figuratively, and they'll go and play it. You know what I'm saying? Like, play wherever. Send me to Antarctica. I love the game so much, I'll play.
0: Well, and if they do that, and I'm right there with you that it's going to happen sooner rather than later, I want it to be, I'm hoping that they structure it better than they do now. Like, now they have what? They could petition for a bye, or they used to be able to petition for a bye, but they don't necessarily get it anymore. Look, if you're going to go overseas, I feel like any team that goes overseas, you should get a bye the next week.
1: 100%.
0: You know what I mean? Like, you should get a bye the next week just to get your body back right and get acclimated again. Like, I don't like what the Rams are doing, right? Going to Australia, and they're going to get there on Friday and play on Saturday or whatever. You know, they're getting there, like, the night before, and then they're playing the next morning. Like, to me, I don't think that that's good on the players. And, again, I've never been in that position because maybe I'm wrong.
1: No, I think you're right. The body is not supposed to travel to that extent, you know, and then immediately play football and then come back. That it doesn't seem smart at all. But I don't know if they're I don't understand why you would do that. I don't understand the value in the quick turnaround when you're going to spend 2 days on a plane, essentially, because the flight's so long. I don't get that. To me, that's more of a team thing because I don't think they have to. You know, I think they're choosing to. It's a weird decision, though.
0: It really is. And, you know, we're talking about teams in London, but, you know, there's also Mexico. And I found this to be pretty interesting. You know, Ryan Khalil, 5-time Pro Bowler, 3-time All-Pro center, was on a Sportsman, like, talking about potential expansion, not to Europe, but to Mexico. Check it out.
2: I think Mexico City or Monterrey, I think probably if I was a bet man, I would say those would probably be the next spots for the NFL. It's just crazy. I mean, you've seen the Mexico City game when it was Cardinals and Niners. It was like a sea of red. And so it's pretty incredible. We had Sam Darnold is not in this season. We shot the second season. This is our second season actually down there. And he came out this last season. And the amount of Seahawks fans that came out of nowhere just to come see him show up to the game was pretty incredible and special. And I think when most guys get out there, it's a little bit unexpected for them. But for me, if I had a bet, I would say probably Mexico would be the next stop.
1: logistically, it makes the most sense.
0: It does, you know, sense.
1: Yeah, because it's in the continental, the continent of North America. I should say.
0: Send me to Mexico City, man. I could get down, man. I could find my way. Let's put it like that.
1: In Canada, I could see a team in Canada, you know, at some point. So I definitely think it, and that might be where they go to first, because again, logistically, you could do that, and it's not that big of a deal. Once you cross the pond, as they like to call it, that's when everything changes.
0: Yeah, exactly. So yeah, I mean, look, we have, you know, teams in Toronto, we have teams in, you know what I mean, like so stuff like that. That makes sense. I get that, because I do feel like logistically that's a lot easier to deal with. But, man, when you start, like you said, going across the pond, I just feel like that's got to be so tough on the body. I can't imagine. Again, I've never been in that position. I just know I'm worthless when I got to go to the East Coast. I'm worthless when I got to go west to east. Like, I'm in Central right now, and I'm like, all right, I can do this.
1: Right.
0: But one more hour east, man, I'm in trouble.
3: Too much. You can't do the three-hour difference?
0: Hey, man, I am worthless, dog. Yeah. I am the worst. Yeah. I promise you.
3: I think you would be better.
1: No, I can even vouch for him. Like, the Q's energy is different when he's on the East Coast. It's completely different when he's on the East Coast. I love going east to west, though.
0: Well, of course you like going east to west, because all of a sudden you're getting all this extra hours. It's fantastic. Yeah. But when you go, and maybe if I was east and I wasn't already at west, because I still wake up at the same time. That's the problem.
1: Right.
0: So if I'm waking up at 6 a.m. on the West Coast, and you know this fine program doesn't end till 1 a.m. on the East Coast, and then all of a sudden the show's over, like when I go to Bristol, the show will be over at 1. I'll do work till 2 or 3, and I'll go over to the Doubletree. I'll go to sleep, and then my alarm will go off at 6, and I wake up. Well, you do the math.
1: Yeah, it's like 3 hours at best, right?
0: Exactly. So it's not like I'm sleeping until 10 or 11 or whatever. But with that being said, I guess if I had to do it all the time, that's my – obviously, I better change my habits, my sleep habits.
1: And if the money was right, it'd be worth it. You know what I'm saying? It'd be worth it. Hey, give me $10 million a year. I'll do a show wherever you want me to do a show. You know what I'm saying?
0: I'll come to Cleveland to do a show.
1: Yeah, right. Wherever you want me to do
0: a
1: show, I'm going to do it.
0: Door. Hey, what's happening? Let me in.
1: Come on in. Right.
0: hey, nephew, make some room for Uncle Q. Uncle Q's going to take over this basement for a while, right?
1: Like, hey, man, the power's out. We got to sit in my car and do this show. You know? Like I had to do one night when my power went out.
0: Hey, no joke. No joke at all. He's Emmett Golden. I'm Q Myers. It's game night here on ESPN Radio, the all-new ESPN app. If you went and did it big tonight, we know about it. We highlight it. We do it next here on ESPN Radio, the ESPN app, SiriusXM Channel 80, and tune in.
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11: This is the morning show on TSN 690. I'm Peter Vriondas with Connor McKenna, and we're in conversation with Elias Grigoriadis of the Canadian Press, who covers CF Montreal. And we're talking a little bit of MLS right now.
12: Into the path of Griezmann, opens up and scores! His first in Major League Soccer and a milestone career goal as well. That is number 300 for that man, Antoine Griezmann.
11: So Antoine Griezmann makes his Orlando City FC debut yesterday, and he scores. What are you expecting from Griezmann, and what kind of impact do you think he could have on MLS?
13: Oh, he's absolutely a game changer. You know, he still has legs underneath him. He was fantastic for Atletico Madrid in La Liga last season, so it's not like he's physically on the back nine of his career, because playing for Atletico, you are expected to run and contribute no matter who you are. So I think he's going to have a massive impact. And it's unfortunate that Montreal's timing with all these players has been unfortunate, right? They host LAFC last year, and then Hermansson joins. Robert Lewandowski and Antoine Griezmann, we're not going to see them because both game against Orlando and Chicago have already been played. But, you know, hopefully next season we'll get to see them in action, because, yeah, these are not just world-class players. These are era-defining talents that we'll be able to watch it live in person.
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0: As far as a betrayal of Shohei Ohtani is presented by Gusto. 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
18: We're showing love to the ones that deserve it.
19: Nothing can stop me. 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
18: This is All the Way Up.
19: All the way up.
18: On game night.
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0: Let's go ahead and turn our attention to Major League Baseball as we show that love. The Dodgers, the Rockies, this one, it took extra innings.
20: Now the pitch to Betts, line drive, center field, base hit. Teoscar touches third. He's coming to the plate. Throw from Carrig. Too late. RBI base hit. Teoscar scores, and the Dodgers lead it 6-4.
19: Nothing can stop me. I'm all the way up.
1: 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The Dodgers 6, Rockies 4.
0: Dodgers starting to get their groove back, starting to get, starting to score some runs more consistently. That was ailing them for the longest when they were losing series to the Diamondbacks, when they were losing series to the Cubs, they were losing series to the Red Sox, couldn't generate enough run production. Dave Roberts said, oh no, my friend, we got to get this right. We got to get this fixed quick, fast, in a hurry. Seems like they're starting to get that stroke back when it comes to being at the plate. The Mariners and the Brewers. This one was embarrassing last night when the Brew Crew beat up on the Mariners 22-0. Tonight, Seattle got a little bit of get back.
21: 105 off the bat. Here's Josh Naylor. Everybody moved up, so runners at second and third. May from the windup. Here's the pitch. Swung on, ripped on the first baseline. It's a fair ball. It hits the sidewall. Randy scores. Here comes Dom around third base, right behind him. Dom scores. The Mariners have two more. Josh Naylor, a two RBI base hit. Seven runs on the board. 7-0 Mariners.
19: Nothing can stop me. I'm all the way up.
1: Seattle Sports, 7:10 a.m. on the call, and I guess maybe the Brewers should have saved some runs for tonight after yesterday because they fall to the Mariners 7-5.
0: You know what, though? If you put up numbers like that, 22 runs and shut a team out, that's all right. You could take the next night off and take a L. That's all right. You still have bragging rights. Hey, dog. Remember that time that I whipped you 22-0? Oh, yeah, you remember. You remember, right?
1: Yes,
0: yeah,
1: sir.
0: That was going to sting for a while if you're the Mariners, that's for sure, especially after the season they had last year. To turn around and have the season this year, to have the season that the big dumper had last year, to turn around and have the season he's having this year. Like,
1: crazy.
0: Man, you want to talk about one year to the next. That is exactly the story of the Seattle Mariners as we show love to the ones that deserve it here on Game Night on ESPN Radio on the all-new ESPN app. The Yankees and the Orioles, the top of the eighth.
2: Chop slowly. Third base going to be a tough play. Mayo fields. No play. Throw to third. He's back in time. A single for Lombard. A run scores and the Yankees lead 4-3.
19: Nothing can stop me. I'm all the way up.
1: Amazon Prime on the call there as the Yankees beat the Orioles 5-3.
0: Another team that, you know, was struggling to generate some runs, the Yankees, are they starting to round into shape? They've had a couple nights where they've been able to score some runs. So, you know, I know there's a lot of Yankee fans. I know there's a lot of Dodger fans going, what in the world's going on? What's going on with our team? Mm-hmm. Not generating enough runs. And sometimes that's how it is in baseball. You gotta get a couple dubs. You got to see a little bit of victories. And then all of a sudden, you're back on track where you need to be. The Rays and the Blue Jays. How about Richie Palacios?
15: Swung on, popped in the air towards shallow left field. Sanchez coming in. He's had lost it, and it goes by him. Yandy scores. Here comes a second run. Throw to third, off the glove of McAdoo, and not in time. Two-run score, and runners end up at second and third. Jesus Sanchez just lost the baseball. Richie Palacios at second, and the Rays have two gift runs and a 4-1 lead.
19: Nothing can stop me. I'm all the way up.
1: Highlight courtesy of 620 WDAE. The Rays down the Blue Jays tonight, 7-6.
0: They needed those two gift runs. That game was way too close, right? They got that courtesy right there. There's nothing worse than having the kind of error like that. In baseball, I think it's the worst. I mean, when you are supposed to get out and you gift another team an out, it always comes back to bite you. On that highlight, it happened to bite them on that play because runs scored. But anytime you don't make that play, baseball will burn you all the time. That's just the nature of the beast. Again, showing love to the ones that deserve it here on Game Night on ESPN Radio and the ESPN app. The Giants and the Gardos. Emmett, close your ears.
1: Yeah.
22: Throw. Now Barry Cota, ground ball deep into the hole and short. Diving into shallow left, Rocchio, and it's off his glove. Rolls away toward the foul line, and that gets Devers home. 1-0 Giants. Safe at first is Barry Cota with a single and a run batted in.
19: Nothing can stop me. I'm all the way up.
1: KNBR on the call. Giants beat the Gardos 1-0. I got to just give me 1 second here. Parker Messick is a rookie pitcher. He started tonight. He honestly could be in the conversation for the Cy Young or Rookie of the Year. 6 2/3, 1 earned run, 10 strikeouts, and a loss. This has happened to him so many times this year. Guardians just really struggling to score runs tonight. And, you know, the Giants only took one to beat him.
0: Yeah, man, that's a rough deal when you lose 1-0, especially when you're able to have a really good pitching performance. You just can't, again, generate anything at the plate. Showing that love to the ones that deserve it. Turning our attention to the WNBA, the Lynx, the Valkyries. Kayla McBride, man, she is a baller.
23: Olivia Miles back on the bench for Minnesota. Cross court, McBride answers. Did she just hit him with a night-night?
19: Nothing can stop me. I'm all the way up.
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0: One more quick one, the Mystics and the Tempo. 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
24: 3.5 minutes to go here in the fourth quarter. Oh, how about that jumper for two? Irieffen, 1 foot.
19: Nothing can stop me. I'm all the way up.
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0: Boom. There it is right there. Only two games on the docket for the WNBA slate this evening. 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
1: Let's
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0: We're
1: it.
0: We're coming. We're coming. 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
9: 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Another key offseason move in the NBA. And, as the case has often been this week with NBA news, it involves Los Angeles. That's on the way. Segway, L.A. Dodgers. They hit a rough patch over the past few weeks, coming back to earth a bit in the standings, but apparently a trip to Denver can cure that.
10: 1-2, and Betts hammers one to left field. This one's headed toward the wall. It is over the wall. A home run for Mookie. A line drive shot, home run number 16, and Betts makes it 2-0 Dodgers. One on, one out, stretch pitch. And Kike hits a high fly ball to left and deep. This ball headed back toward the wall. Veen at the wall. He looks up. It's gone. It's a two-run home run. Kike Hernandez. And the Dodgers lead it 4-0.
9: Three runs in the top of the fourth for the Dodgers. That said, the game would be tied at 4 after 9. On to the 10th.
10: Hurd gets 1-2, and Freddie lifts it in the air, left field deep. Going back after it is McCarthy at the wall, makes the catch. Paez tags, he'll score. Tagging from first and advancing to second is Teoscar Hernandez, and the Dodgers take a 5-4 lead on a sacrifice fly by Freddie Freeman. Now the pitch to Betts, line drive, center field, base hit. Teoscar touches third, he's coming to the plate. Throw from Kerrig, too late, RBI base hit. Teoscar scores, and the Dodgers lead it 6-4.
9: AM 570 LA Sports, 6-4 would be the final in 10 innings. Dodgers with their ninth series sweep this season. Tie for the Red Sox for second most in baseball. Rays lead the way with 13. Red Sox and Dodgers both with 9. Dodgers 31-8 against the Rockies over the last three seasons. Most wins by any team against a single opponent over that span. They've also posted a 4-0 record in extra inning games this season. The only team without a loss. Freddie Freeman, as you heard, the go-ahead sac fly in the 10th. First go-ahead RBI in extra innings this season. Mookie Betts, 3-for-5 with a 16th home run, drove in 2, and spoke with Spectrum Sportsnet LA.
11: Mookie, when you look at this win, let's start with Tanner Scott. He was up last night, got that 4-out save, even got up in the pen the night before. For him to come out and be so efficient, how big is that for this team?
12: It's huge, especially we've been kind of thin back there, especially with Edwin going down and, you know, some moving pieces. So, you know, he's a dog, and he showed it tonight.
11: The offensive performance for you personally, the three hits, the home run, for you it was against left, it was against right. What does that just tell you as to kind of where you're at as you're looking to get that consistency back with your swing?
12: We're getting closer. You know, we're getting closer. You know, it's a work in progress every day. I'm just happy I was able to help the boys in a time of need.
11: You guys always talk about how this is a game in 162, but when you look at this series and this sweep specifically, how the offense got back on track, does it feel like this series could be bigger for this group than you all might have thought?
12: Yeah, I mean, maybe not necessarily through the 162, but definitely for morale. You know, we hadn't been hitting or doing much good lately, so to at least get the bats back going, you know, it makes us feel good, and hopefully we can carry it into this next series.
11: It's an excellent series for you all. So, Mookie, congratulations on this win and the sweep.
12: Thank you.
9: Dodgers get the sweep in Colorado with the 6-4, 10-inning win on Wednesday. 30 for 30's new series, The Betrayal of Shohei Ohtani, available now on all major podcast platforms. The Betrayal of Shohei Ohtani is presented by Gusto. Longest active win streak in Major League Baseball. That currently resides in Philly. They were hosting the Marlins.
0: Swung on, hit deep, right field. Going back is Ruiz at the wall. Looking up, it's gone. And Luis Arraez with a two-run home run to straightaway right field. Number 6 on the season, his second as a Philly. And the Phils now lead it 3-0 on the two-run shot.
9: Sports Radio 94, WIP. Philly's a 4-1 win over the Marlins. Their 6th consecutive win, longest active streak in baseball. And their longest streak this season. Arraez 2-for-4 with the home run, couple of RBI, second homer with the Phillies in his 15th game with them. Bryce Harper 1-for-3 with a walk, 23-game on-base streak, longest active streak in Major League Baseball, as is the Phillies' 6-game win streak. To Pittsburgh, Tigers visiting the Pirates. Detroit would take a 3-2 lead to the bottom of the 9th inning.
0: And an 0-2 from Jansen. Swinging a ball belted right down the left field line. And Flores has tied the game. He hit it off the third rung of the rotunda. A mammoth home run. The second for Flores. The Pirates tie it in the bottom of the 9th. Off of the Hall of Fame closer in Kenley Jansen. What a wallop. Now the Santa, the 1-2, swing and a drive, deep right field. If it's fair, the Pirates will win this game. He's done it! Brandon Lau wins it! What a thrilling come-from-behind win! The Pirates with homers by Flores and Lau. They send the Tigers packing.
9: Fireworks person getting a lot of work there in the bottom of the 9th inning. The 2 homers, and Pittsburgh wins it 4-3, the final over the Tigers. Sports Radio 93.7, the Fan, Brandon Lau with the walk-off shot, his 27th homer of the season, 4th career walk-off home run. Paul Skeens started for Pittsburgh, no decision, 4 1/3, gave up 3 runs on 4 hits. 4 walks, did strike out 5. 6th start this season where he's failed to complete 5 innings. Sports Center all night. ESPN Radio. Houston Astros in a battle atop the AL West as we head through the middle part of August. Astros and Angels on Wednesday.
0: First pitch. And Vasquez clubs it deep to left field. And that ball is gone. Into the back row of the Landry's Crawford boxes. Christian Vasquez goes deep for the 7th time this year to put the Astros up 1-0. The 2-1. And that's line down the left field line. That's a base hit. That'll bounce all the way to the wall. Alvarez around third. He'll score to tie the game. In the third base goes Paredes. It's an RBI double for Jose Altuve. His 16th double and 37th run driven in. 2-2.
9: Getting some quick offense in the 3rd and 4th innings. KBME 790 AM. Astros with the 3-2 win over the Angels. Houston goes to 64-63. They lead the AL West by 2 games. As for the Rangers, they wound up being stymied by Washington starter Cade Cavalli.
1: Now the pitch, check swing by Carter. Did he go? Yes, he did. 4-3. Strikeout number 10 for Cade Cavalli. And we're only in the bottom of the 4th inning with 2 outs.
9: Nationals also giving him some run support.
1: Now the set of the pitch. Swing and a long drive deep down the left field line. Looking toward the corner. And it is gone. Goodbye. Andres Chaparro has done it again. Bang. Zoom goes Chaparro. A 3-run home run. His 8th of the year. And his 3rd hit of the night.
9: Nationals Radio Network. 8th homer of the season. 7 of those 8 since the All-Star break. Nationals shut out the Rangers 6-0. Rangers now trailing the Astros by 2 games in the AL West. Nationals' 5th shutout this season, 2nd in their last 6 games. Braves have fallen 4 games back in the race for the best record of the National League. This week in their series with the Twins certainly didn't help.
3: Hit high in the air, right center field. Acuna back. He's going to turn around and play it off the wall. Here comes Keyshaw. Here comes Buxton. Bell to third. Clemens into second base. Twins are opening it up here. Lead now 4-1.
6: No balls, 2 strikes. Battle time. Right back up the middle for a base hit. Attaboy Brooks. Here comes Cody Clemens. He's going to score. The intentional walk backfires, and the Twins lead 6-4.
9: Treasure Island Baseball Network, 6-4 would be the final. Minnesota's 4th series sweep this season, their first at home since early April. As for the Braves, they're swept in a series for the fourth time this season. They struck out 14 times in the loss to Minnesota. SportsCenter All Night, ESPN Radio to the NBA. Cavaliers, Nuggets, Clippers agreeing on a trade that will send Peyton Watson to Cleveland, Max Strus to the Clippers. Watson will sign a new four-year, $88 million deal with a player option, according to his agent, earlier on ESPN Radio. On game night, our Emmett Golden.
8: The Cavaliers send Max Strus to the Clippers. They send an unprotected pick to the Nuggets, and they end up with Peyton Watson from the Nuggets, which they also end up getting Cam Whitmore. But the Cavaliers needed a small forward. They have not had a real three since DeAndre Hunter, and that didn't necessarily work out for the Cavaliers or for DeAndre. And before that, it was LeBron. So that's just one area that they've been trying to find somebody, and I love this for the Cavaliers that they added Peyton Watson to the rotation. Guy with some length, can shoot it, can defend. Great move by the Cavaliers.
9: Cavaliers coming off an Eastern Conference Finals appearance where they were swept by the Knicks. SportsCenter All Night, ESPN Radio.
13: The agent for Buccaneers nose tackle Vita Vea says his client has requested a trade, according to Adam Schefter.
14: It is contract related. It doesn't necessarily mean his time with the Bucs is done. This is a player letting him know that I am serious, despite being a career Buccaneer to this point.
9: The hold-in for Tampa Bay defensive tackle Vita Vea ends with the team announcing it's agreed to terms on a new contract extension. Vea and his agent reaching the agreement with the Bucs on a one-year extension adds $6 million to the $18 million he was already set to make in 2026. Last month, prior to the start of training camp, the 31-year-old had requested a trade as he had no guaranteed money on his existing deal. Earlier on ESPN Radio, Tampa Bay Times Buccaneers reporter Rick Stroud.
15: You know, they kind of have the leverage there, too, as they did with Vita. But, you know, when you get one deal done, you start feeling good about things, get some good vibes in the building going on, you know. Baker comes in the next day, kind of gives him that wry smile. But we'll see what happens. I don't think to him it matters either way. Obviously, he wants to make Tampa his forever home. He's so comfortable here. The community loves him. And so I think it would be a, you know, kind of a nice end to the preseason if they could do it. But that won't affect, you know, how he plays, and there's no trade demand or anything like that.
9: He being Baker Mayfield wants to stay in Tampa. As for the expectations for the 2026 Buccaneers?
15: Injuries were the big story a year ago. They've spent a lot of time and energy rebuilding this defense, getting bigger bodies in here, and also, you know, raising a badassery, if you will, a little bit. There's a lot of excitement on this defense right now. And if that offensive line stays together, they're a top three offensive line. There's a lot of positivity and depth at the receiver, even though they lost Mike Evans. This Teddy Hurst guy is going to be a story this year out of Georgia State to play that X receiver. And of course, they still have Emeka Buka and Chris Godwin and Jalen McMillan and all those guys. So I think Baker's really, really confident in his team. He loves what they've done on defense. He loves the attitude that they have added, which matches his own. And so that's why he's saying, you know, go ahead and doubt us. And he's gonna invent the chip if it's not there anyway. I don't know if he's taking a poll how many people think the Bucs going to have a losing record, but he seemed to think that was on his mind the other day.
9: One key thing about Tampa Bay this year, ESPN analyst Lewis Riddick says they won't be flying under the radar.
16: I think really the question is on defense. One, get Vita back in there. You can't mess with him. He's a foundational player. Jason Light has to figure out a way to bridge that gap and get him on the field. I mean, you just went and drafted maybe on the defensive side the equivalent to the guy, to Baker Mayfield, in terms of a guy who has a chip on his shoulder and Reuben Bain. I mean, who's more pissed off than Reuben Bain right now as far as a guy who feels as though he's been disrespected and overlooked? He's going to have a heck of a year. They're not going to sneak up on anybody. People know how good Tampa Bay can be. And Boog's right. It's a big year for this organization, man. Just don't mess with the foundation. Get number 50 in the building.
9: And that's happening with Vita Vea getting a contract extension. Texans receiving core taking a hit on Wednesday. Wideout Jaden Hagen suffering a torn ACL. Season-ending injury occurring during the joint practice with the Raiders. Well, straight ahead, everything's fair in love. Oh, wait, it's not? SportsCenter All Night continues. It's ESPN Radio.
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5: Jeff, when it comes to either a team or a particular driver, what's been the biggest surprise for you so far this season?
21: I think Kimi Antonelli. I mean, this kid has just blossomed. He last year, if you remember, I mean, he's racing against George Russell in the same car, yep. And Russell doubled his points by the end of the season. I think it was like 319 to 150 or something like that. You know, and Kimi had some flashes last year, mm-hmm. But I mean, he's just taken to this new car and this new format like nobody's business. And I mean, he's dominating. And I mean, if you look at this 19-year-old kid, he may, if he can keep this up, he's going to smash records left and right. But I just think that. I think that the maturity he's shown and the way that he can just get out front and dominate a race, or even if he doesn't start at the front, he figures out a way to win. It's only his second year in Formula One, and it looks like he's going to win the title. And the other thing about Antonelli that he's a really, really nice kid, and he really, really seems to enjoy what he does, and it's he's very refreshing. So I think he's got to be the revelation of the season for sure.
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24: Alexander taking the snap, looking right, looking in the end zone now, stepping, rolling to his right, looking for help, cross body, he's got a man, upfield, Tyler Snead, touchdown, Montreal!
25: And once again, Davis Alexander buying time with his legs and throwing back across his body towards the middle of the field while rolling to the right.
26: Chatting with Chris Strevler, talking a little CFL. We heard in your video, I've seen you say it online, Davis Alexander's the best quarterback in the league, and there's some pretty good quarterbacks in this league.
27: Yeah, the quarterback play this year has been exceptional, but at this point, I don't know who the argument would be for anybody else. The way that he's playing, six straight 300-yard games, and I know Davis very well. I don't know how much you guys know about me, but I live in Arizona in the off season, and about 3 years ago, I started training quarterbacks out here in Davis. So when he first signed with Montreal, he started training with us, and throughout the years, continuing to work with him in the off season, and we did some extensive work this off season. So I could tell he was dialed in, very focused. I think that Grey Cup game added even more fuel to his fire, and man, you can see it coming out when he's on the field. He is such a competitor and a leader for that team, and obviously the way he's able to create in and out of the pocket is pretty special.
20: For on-demand content anytime, click on audio at tsn690.ca.
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9: Yankees taking a 3-1 lead in the third. In the eighth inning, little insurance.
0: Chopped slowly. Third base going to be a tough play. Mayo fields. No play. Throw to third. He's back in time. A single for Lombard. A run scores and the Yankees lead 4-3.
1: Bases remain loaded. And here's Wells.
0: Here comes Jazz. Ball gets away. He slides home. And the Yankees lead 5-3.
9: 5-3 would be the final. Michael Kay on Amazon Prime. Yankees beating the Orioles by 2. Pete Alonso went yard. Did have his major league leading 13th opposite field homer, extending his hitting streak to 11 games, signed the longest of his career. Also had one not count. Was ruled foul. They went to the review. Stayed foul.
2: Looking at the video, the view from where the camera was pointing straight down the line, from what it looked like, I mean, it was to the right of the yellow on the pole, so I thought it was fair. But what I was told is there was, in order to overturn a call, you need to have two camera angles to confirm it. But the best view, there's the only view that shows the ball fair or foul, the one down the line, but no other camera angle is available. So video room ruled it foul. Umpire obviously called it foul initially. It is what it is. I mean, the video room and the and umpire at third base, I mean, they called a foul. That's the only opinions that really matter. And kudos to them for responding, breaking the tie that next half inning. And kudos to Hedrick for making some really tough pitches after for a loud strike one. I mean, they executed and they bear down and they got it done. And we didn't. Obviously, that's a really defining call in the game, but you got to, when adversity is faced, you got to push past it, move through it.
9: Orioles wind up coming up short against the Yankees, New York winning it 5-3. Speaking of the AL East, Rays and Blue Jays.
7: Now the one-strike pitch. Diaz swings and launches one. Deep to left field. Sanchez turns and looks, and it's 2-0 Rays. Yandy Diaz meets Scherzer for the first time and puts the Rays in front.
6: Swung on, popped in the air towards shallow left field. Sanchez coming in. He's had lost it, and it goes by him. Yandy scores. Here comes a second run. Throw to third, off the glove of McAdoo, and not in time. Two runs score, and runners end up at second and third. Jesus Sanchez just lost the baseball. Richie Palacios at second, and the Rays have two gift runs and a 4-1 lead.
9: They go on to a 7-6 win, 620 WDAE. Yandy Diaz, 19th homer of the season, extending his season-long hit streak to 10 games. He's hit in every game since going 0-for-5 on his birthday on August 8th against the Mariners. Alejandro Kirk, 7th homer of the season. As for Max Scherzer, his 3rd outing this season, in which he's allowed at least 7 earned runs, tied for the most in any season of his career. Rays improved to 43-22 at home this season. SportsCenter All Night, ESPN Radio, to the WNBA. Matchup between the Lynx and the Valkyries.
11: Olivia Miles back on the bench for Minnesota. Cross court, McBride answers. Did she just hit him with a night-night? Collier with the rebound. Shot clock turned off. And Minnesota. This was a battle, Ladona. They are going to take a 3-0 series lead with the 4th and final game coming on Monday in Minnesota. And Fee told us this morning, this might be a game where it's a 60-62 type of night because defense is going to matter.
9: The Lynx go on to the win. It's a key one, 77-66 over the Valkyries, who have their win streak come to an end. Lynx lead the Valkyries by 4 atop the WNBA standings, seeking the 1 seed for the 2nd straight season. ESPN's Kendra Andrews.
12: I spoke with Cheryl Reeve, and what she's focusing on with her team is just figuring out how can they take something that's already elite. They are 2nd in offense. They are 3rd in defense. How can they take that and make it even better come playoffs? They do

0: but they think that they can. Cheryl Reed told me that I wouldn't be surprised if no one on this team even knew what our record was, that we are, yes, number one in the standings, but we don't care about what, how many wins that we have, how many losses, because they believe that there, again, is still another level for this team to take it to, and that's what they're focused on in the playoffs.
1: Lynx, the only team with multiple road wins at the Valkyries this season. After the win, Kayla McBride spoke with USA Network.
2: Kayla, they made it an intense game there in the second half. What did it take from your group to hold them off?
3: Toughness, trust in one another. It's an amazing place to play, amazing fan base. This is like a Hooper's dream, you know, but just staying together. We've been in these positions before, trusting each other, trusting what we work on in practice, and just going out there making a play, staying together.
2: I mean, we knew this would be a tough battle, two of the top teams, two of the best defenses. What was the mentality from your group overall coming into a game like this?
3: Whatever it takes. You know, on the road, that's what it's about. You know, there's going to be ups and downs, ebbs and flows, but just staying together and getting it done, and we got it done today.
2: You guys seem to really relish being in on enemy territory, kind of proving yourself. There's a reason you guys have the best road record in the W. What allows you to be successful in environments like this?
3: We love it. We know we embrace it. We're not afraid of anything or anyone. We want to come out here and be the best version of ourselves for each other each and every night. Another chance to do that. Like I said, it's just, you know, two top teams going at it, throwing punches, and, you know, we threw more today.
2: Kayla, thanks for the time. Congrats.
3: I'm off.
1: The Lynx get the win over the Valkyries, who have their six-game win streak come to an end. As for the Mystics and the tempo.
4: 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One foot.
1: 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Tempo officially now eliminated from playoff contention with their 12th consecutive loss. Losing your cool in the middle of summer. 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
7: Hi, it's Ken Connors. 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I go get my Habs fix and I check in with Campbell versus Gallo. Sean and Mitch cover everything from why the team has a hard time protecting a lead to who should be playing on the first line with Nick and Cole. It's a great hang for any fan. 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It's simply hockey heaven. 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
13: Now, what about the Toronto Maple Leafs, who I feel have really improved? And I don't know how those contracts are going to age necessarily, but yeah. for this upcoming season, they're a much better team than the one that finished the prior year. So what's your outlook on them heading into the season?
14: I think Toronto's done basically everything they needed to do so far. The only move I really disagree with is them getting rid of Matias Michelli, but you could argue that they have some other players that can kind of fill a similar role. But I think what they've kind of done very smartly is go after guys that really want to play there. You got guys like Nick Paul and Darren Radish who are Leaf guys growing up, but they are still strong players. And especially in the case of Radish, I think he's a transformative piece for them, even though the money, like you said, the contract, who knows how that ages all the way at the end of the deal. But I do think for Toronto, for the now, it was a move they desperately needed to make with them still having Matthews in his prime, Nylander in his prime. You kind of needed to go for it. There wasn't really a situation where it made sense to rebuild with their first-round picks traded. So I feel like with the situation that Chayka and that front office were dealt, I feel like they've done as strong of a job as possible rebuilding that. And we'll see if Sergei Bobrovsky does rebound from his rough year in Florida last season, but it seems like he is as motivated as ever to prove Florida wrong, especially.
11: 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Campbell versus Gallo.
12: Our guest is Paul Shaheen, Research on Ice, Printed Podcast, NHL Network contributor. What have you made so far of the very busy and active NHL offseason?
15: Well, it just got a little bit busier with Steve Yzerman stepping away, and Red Wing fans have been singing, "I'm waiting for you. I'm waiting for you to get us into the playoffs, and I'm waiting for you to figure out the Dylan Larkin situation." And I think Steve Yzerman maybe just said, maybe the waiting is over, and maybe I need to step aside and hand the mantle over to somebody else. Was this Steve Yzerman fully departing? Was this a soft firing by Chris Illich and the Illich family? We're still not sure. Maybe somewhere in the middle is where the truth lies, Mitch, but it's certainly gotten a lot of noise. The timing has certainly got a lot of noise, and not to mention the Leo Carlson offer sheet. So it's been a very, very noisy offseason so far, for sure.
12: I mean, as far as the Yzerman story in Detroit, if his name isn't Steve Yzerman, if he's not a legend with that franchise, he would have been shown the door a long time ago.
15: No question. No question, Mitch. I mean, sometimes greatness gives you, just like when you're a first-round draft pick, it always gives you more chances. Mitch, that's a fantastic point. And his legend will be there. I mean, they're sour right now, but just like many other Detroit Red Wing players of old, Sid Abel, Alex Delvecchio, who were great players but not as good successfully as GMs for the Red Wings, his legend will live on.
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1: NFL preseason week 2 getting underway tonight. Raiders, Texans, Niners, Chargers. And then this weekend, among the matchups, Patriots and Eagles. Some familiar faces there.

0: in games.
1: And when things went off the rails between the Cowboys and the Saints this week, it was one of the bigger ones we've seen. ESPN front office insider Lewis Riddick.
2: That's not what you're out there for. Like, dude, look at this. You're squaring off like it's UFC. Like, what the hell are you doing? Like, honestly, if it was a player that, honestly, for me, I didn't think was going to be a meaningful contributor to my football team, I'd be cutting people left and right. Honest to God, I'd be going, look, get him out of here, because it's proven nothing. Doing that kind of stuff proves nothing. And it's not, you know what, it's football, it's hot, you're going to get someone else. You know what? You barely practice. You guys practice once a day. You wear pads once a day. They cut down the off season. They've made it so much easier. You're making boatloads of money. This kind of stuff, you know what? We used to go and have joint practice. We went to Platteville for a week. Used to practice against the Chicago Bears. When I was with Cleveland, Atlanta came into Cleveland. We practiced against them. No one was doing this kind of BS, man. I don't know why this has become something that's so commonplace now with players, but they need to knock this off.
1: Week two does get underway. A couple of games on Thursday. It includes the Raiders and Texans, Niners and Chargers. Chargers center Tyler Biadasz is out indefinitely, suffered damage to his ACL and additional injuries to his left knee during practice on Tuesday, the joint practice with the Niners. He underwent an MRI after suffering the injury. He's out indefinitely. ESPN analyst Mina Kimes.
3: This stinks. I mean, the Chargers, they can't catch a break when it comes to their offensive line, because we were so excited this offseason talking about them getting those tackles back, Alton Slater, who are excellent, and then signing Biadasz, I thought was one of the better signings of the offseason from a value perspective. The guards were a bit of a question mark in the line, but the thought was 3 out of 5, you can cover that up to some degree, and now they have to make decisions. I will say Jake Slaughter, who they drafted, who was going to compete at guard, was an experienced college center. You know this, Laura, at Florida, a good zone blocking center. So potentially you could start him there in relief of Biadasz. And I thought, the guard depth they showed looked decent during the preseason, but it's honestly incredibly disappointing. I will say, Mike McDaniel, you saw this in Miami, his scheme does protect your offensive line, yep, right? The ball is going to come out super fast for Justin Herbert, so that will help. And then from a run perspective, particularly I would say the interior of the offensive line, although Miami had an excellent center, you can cover that up to some degree if you got good tackle play because of what he's able to do with motions and formations and some of the bigger bodies he's going to put on the field. But, you know, I'm not going to sugarcoat it. This is really disappointing for this team, especially given the injury history they have at this particular position group.
4: MK, I love the point you make about this kind of overhaul of Justin Herbert in this offense and protecting this offensive line, because it is going to be about anticipatory throws. He's going to have to get the ball out of his hands. And look, this being one of the offenses with a quarterback that's been sacked more than anybody, and I'm sure when Mike McDaniel showed up, that was probably the number one point of emphasis, is to keep Justin Herbert upright. So to your point, it does not help when you lose an offensive lineman, but that scheme change and that offensive coordinator change may cover this up more than just adding another player at the position.
5: First of all, let's follow the money. 3 years, $30 million paid to Biadasz this offseason after he was released by Washington. A legitimate investment. And while he's not the most talented offensive lineman the Chargers have, center is the control panel of the offensive line, helping out Justin Herbert set protections in this new system for Mike McDaniel. If there is a silver lining, I do believe this system, run by Mike McDaniel, might allow them to find interior offensive line replacements a little bit better compared to where they were in that power scheme under Greg Roman. McDaniel did have some great developmental success stories during his time along the offensive line in Miami. None more prominent than Aaron Brewer, who was an all-pro level center who arrived in Miami with not very much fanfare. Unfortunately for Chargers fans, they are used to this. It seems like every training camp an offensive line injury takes place. We just hope this one is not too severe.
1: ESPN's Field Yates, Chargers in their preseason action on Thursday against the Niners. SportsCenter all night, ESPN Radio. Back to baseball. Royals, a 9-7 win over the Athletics. Royals trailed 5-2 entering the bottom of the eighth inning. First win this season, trailing by 3 entering the eighth inning. They had been 0-35. They get the win over the Athletics with a 9-7 win, Royals' fourth consecutive victory. A little lower scoring matchup between the Giants and the Guardians.
6: Now Barry Cota, ground ball deep into the hole and short.
0: diving into shallow left, Rocchio, it's off his glove, rolls away toward the foul line, and that gets Devers home. 1-0 Giants. Safe at first is Barrichello with a single and a run batted in.
1: John Miller, KNBR. That would be all the offense in the game. The Giants ultimately win it with a 1-0 shutout over Cleveland. Guardians haven't won back-to-back games since July 20th and 21st. 12th time they've been shut out this season, tied for the most in the American League with Seattle. Giants, meanwhile, 11-21 in one-run games this season. Still the worst record in Major League Baseball. Reds, a one-run win over the Cardinals, 5-4. Sal Stewart, go-ahead three-run home run in the sixth inning, his 27th shot of the season. Seventh homer with multiple runners on base this season. Tied for the second most in baseball behind Jake Bowers. Mets and Padres.
6: Next pitch to Carson Bench, lifted in the air, left field line, inside the left field foul pole, gone. Two-run home run, Carson Bench, just fair the other way. An abo taco for Carson Bench, just over the left field wall, and it's 2-0 Mets.
1: A couple of defensive highlights this week, and two-run shot on Wednesday, 880 ESPN New York. Second Mets player to reach 15 homers and 15 stolen bases within his first 125 career games, Daryl Strawberry being the other. Mets a 4-2 win over the Padres, back-to-back series wins at home for the second time this season. White Sox a 3-0 shutout of the Cubs, snapping an 8-game losing streak at Wrigley. Cubs held to 2 hits, their fewest at home against the White Sox in series history. Diamondbacks and Red Sox.
6: 2-2 pitch. Swung on and hit well. Left center field. This ball's going to get down, and that's going to go all the way into the crevice. It kicks away from Rafaela. Waldschmidt scores. Carroll's right behind him. And it's Moreno the man once again. Two-run double. D-backs in front 3-2.
1: That was in the fifth inning. Game would be tied after 9, so on to the 10th.
6: 2-2. Broken bat, little pop-up. For a base hit. What a break for the Diamondbacks as Moreno scores, and Arenado gives the D-backs a 6-5 lead.
1: It would be a 7-6 win for Arizona in 10 innings. Arizona Sports 98-7. Diamondbacks' fourth win in 6 extra inning games since the All-Star break. Arenado, the go-ahead single in the 10th inning, 22nd career go-ahead hit in the 9th inning or later. Diamondbacks go on to the win. Will the entire tournament go on in 2027? There's a question mark we'll answer next. Sports Center All Night continues. It's ESPN Radio.
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20: Greg Sutton, friend of the show here on Campbell versus Gallo. How'd you feel about Jesse Marsh and the job he did?
21: Awesome. You know, look, I mean, I have a soft spot for him. He was a former teammate, coach. You know, he's a friend of mine. But I think they embodied what he's all about. You know, getting behind this country, he's done that right from the start. You know, showing his kind of blue-collar work ethic. His personality, I think it was translated to the players. And I think there still has to be some work done. I still think that we can create a stronger identity, and our players need to still kind of get behind that. And look, he's willing to put in the work. We've seen that. He's even going now with the youth national team, the under-20s, and taking that team to try and qualify for the Olympics. And so he's leading that charge. So he doesn't have to do that. He didn't have to, but he knows how important it is to kind of get the youth involved too, and get them under the same umbrella of what he wants his team to be about. So, no, I think he's the perfect man. I'm glad that they gave him the extension to the next World Cup. And I'm excited for him in this country because of him leading the charge.
20: And he did a really good job of getting the U.S. to hate him.
21: Yes, exactly.
20: Right?
21: Even more of a carrot on the top, yeah.
20: Right. I think Canadians appreciated that.
0: I loved it.
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24: It's okay to retire. She said, I can look back at my career and feel content with everything that I have accomplished. She feels good about walking away now. I actually spoke with NECA earlier in the season, and I asked her, how much longer do you want to play? Do you want to play until your legs fall off? And she said, no. It is very important that she was able to walk away from this game on her own two feet, on her own decision, and that's what we're seeing her do right now at the end of this season.
1: Neko Gumeke, drafted number one overall in 2012 by the LA Sparks. 15 seasons later, she will end her career as an MVP winner. Did that in 2016. 8-time All-WNBA selection and 11-time All-Star, career averages over 16.5 points per game and 7.5 rebounds per game. Golf, next round of the FedEx Cup playoffs. Getting set to tee it up in the morning. BMW Championship in St. Louis. Coverage on ESPN and ESPN+. Then there's LIV. Its CEO says he's confident they'll continue despite the current financial hurdles and the money from Saudi Arabia, which will be leaving after this season. Next weekend's LIV event is canceled in Michigan, which means this weekend's event is the season ender. So player contracts are set to expire as soon as Sunday's final round. It's unclear whether marquee names like John Rahm, Bryson DeChambeau will stay on with the reduced purses and smaller contracts in 2027. As for a potential return to the PGA Tour, brilliance on the way. We heard it on Unsportsmanlike, Chris Candy and Evan Cohen.
25: Let's make this about leaving one business, in theory going to a competitor. There are going to be rules about returning to the business you left if you're leaving for a one in competition.
2: I don't think it's in the best interest of the PGA Tour or golf overall to put extra hurdles in place for some of the best golfers in the world. But here's the thing that I would say. With the PGA Tour, some of the innovations that they're coming up with and doing the playoff-style format into future years and having tournament-style, more match play, isn't it a good thing if you have some of those natural rivalries between golfers that defected to the LIV Tour and PGA Tour? Exactly. It's like factions in WWE.
25: Yeah.
2: It makes all the sense in the world. So if you're the PGA Tour, why the hell would you embrace it?
25: You like
2: you use what was a negative for a positive.
25: You know, it'd be amazing. And I think this is along the lines you're thinking of. What if they like created some sort of tournament where these guys had to play their way back in?
2: That would be great. I would love
25: it. Like, oh, you got to beat Rory in order to... You want to come
2: match
25: in?
2: Match play. Let's go.
25: To be the best, you got to beat
2: and,
25: the best.
2: And you know how Rory feels about that.
25: Yeah, let Rory and Bryson DeChambeau... Bryson wins?
2: Have
25: he's back.
2: Have him mic'd up, too?
25: We're going to let you back in, but you got to win your way back in.
2: That's bringing WWE to golf.
25: Seriously.
2: I love that.
1: You'd have Ryder Cup-style galleries out there. That could be good. I like that. World number one Scottie Scheffler says he isn't opposed to LIV golfers potentially returning to the PGA Tour. He says they bring value. But reigning Masters champ Rory McIlroy?
3: Rory, Scottie was asked about the possibility of LIV guys coming back and whether they bring value. In your opinion, are there guys, if it goes away, that should be allowed back?
4: I mean, I'd argue, have they brought value to LIV? You know? I think PGA Tour is in a really good spot.
1: McIlroy's been one of LIV's most outspoken critics over the time. SportsCenter All Night, ESPN Radio, back to baseball. And a day after being shut out 22-0.
5: 105 off the bat. Here's Josh Naylor. Everybody moved up, so runners at second and third. May from the windup. Here's the pitch. Swung on, ripped on the first baseline. It's a fair ball. It hits the sidewall. Randy scores. Here comes Dom around third base, right behind him. Dom scores. The Mariners have two more. Josh Naylor, a two RBI base hit. Seven runs on the board. 7-0 Mariners.
1: They win at 7-5. 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
6: 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Are you not entertained?
7: Number 5.
1: Baseball, the Yankees with a 5-3 win in Baltimore. New York getting a 447-foot shot from Ben Rice en route to the win. Amazon Prime.
8: And the payoff. High fly ball. Deep right center.
7: Number 4.
1: Rangers are in the midst of a playoff push, but Wednesday, they're shut out by the Nationals 6-0. Half of Washington's output coming on one swing. Nationals Radio Network.
26: Now the set of the pitch. Swing and a long drive deep down the left field line, hooking toward the corner, and it is gone. Goodbye! Andrés Chaparro has done it again. Bam! Zoom goes Chaparro, a three-run home run, his eighth of the year, and his third hit of the night.
7: Number 3.
1: Phillies get a win over the Marlins. Brandon Marsh going all Spider-Man to help out. 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
27: 2-2 pitch. Swung on, hit in the air, left field line. Marsh is over, maybe with room up against the stands. Climbs up on the side of the wall and makes the catch. Brandon Marsh climbing up on the angled side wall along the left field line. Now he gives a hat tip to the fans who stayed out of his way. Great play, and that's the second out.
7: Number 2.
1: To Williamsport, Bayonne, New Jersey, edges Massachusetts thanks to one final swing of the bat. Our buddy Carl Ravitch, ESPN.
6: Center field, the game is over. Mason Rincon goes into the shrubs in center field. And that allows Bayonne, New Jersey to win the game 2-1 on our first walk-off in Williamsport this year.
7: Number 1.
1: Walk-off in Williamsport, Pennsylvania. What about over in Pittsburgh? 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
6: Now the Santa, the 1-2, swing and a drive, deep right field. If it's fair, the Pirates will win this game. He's done it! Brandon Lau wins it! What a thrilling come-from-behind win! The Pirates, with homers by Flores and Lau, they send the Tigers packing!
1: fourth career walk-off homer. Meanwhile, a little more breathing room in the AL West. That's next at ESPN Radio.
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0: It's time for Ask Us Anything. Good morning, guys. I'm not sure I've already asked this question in the past, but I want to know, what's the reason the Canadians always start their season on the road? In the last 10 years, it was only twice that they started their season at home.
1: Yeah. I'm not a fan. I don't know the answer.
0: Me neither.
1: I'm not a fan of it. You know, the bias in me, I find it disrespectful. But
0: a little much. No.
1: Well, listen. You know why Toronto? Why almost every year they're opening in Toronto? Why does Toronto get it?
0: Let's not pretend that the Montreal Canadiens have no say in the matter. It's not as if the NHL is like, well, here's how it's going to be.
1: I
0: think certain parameters are presented. If Jeff Molson petitions Gary Bettman and says, hey, listen, we want to start at home, I'm sure that Gary Bettman would find a way. Have either of you ever had a real IQ test, and what was the score? I'm predicting 138 for Two-Tone Star and 142 for Connor. That's very kind. 142 IQ seems high, no?
1: Seems quite high.
0: Exceptionally high, placing you in the top 1% to 2%.
1: Yeah.
0: And what about 138?
1: Dull. I've never had a real IQ test.
0: Highly gifted scorer in the top 1% to 2%. Brother, you think Sean and I are in the top 1% to 2% of IQs?
1: That's right, Connor.
0: What is two-tone star? What does that mean? Oh, because you're tan.
1: My tan lines. Yeah, my tan lines.
0: All right. Well, thank you, Josh. That's very kind.
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1: 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Another key offseason move in the NBA, and as the case has often been this week with NBA news, it involves Los Angeles. That's on the way. Segway, L.A. Dodgers. They hit a rough patch over the past few weeks, coming back to earth a bit in the standings, but apparently a trip to Denver can cure that.
12: 1-2, and Betts hammers one to left field. This one's headed toward the wall. It is over the wall. A home run for Mookie. A line drive shot, home run number 16, and Betts makes it 2-0 Dodgers. One on, one out, stretch pitch. And Kike hits a high fly ball to left and deep. This ball headed back toward the wall. Veen at the wall. He looks up. It's gone. It's a two-run home run. Kike Hernandez. And the Dodgers lead it 4-0.
1: Three runs in the top of the fourth for the Dodgers. That said, the game would be tied at 4 after 9. On to the 10th.
12: Horton gets 1-2, and Freddie lifts it in the air, left field deep. Going back after it is McCarthy at the wall, makes the catch. Paez tags, he'll score. Tagging from first and advancing to second is Teoscar Hernandez, and the Dodgers take a 5-4 lead on a sacrifice fly by Freddie Freeman. Now the pitch to Betts, line drive, center field, base hit. Teoscar touches third, he's coming to the plate. Throw from Carrig, too late, RBI base hit. Teoscar scores, and the Dodgers lead it 6-4.
1: AM 570 LA Sports, 6-4 would be the final in 10 innings. Dodgers with their ninth series sweep this season. Tied for the Red Sox for second most in baseball. Rays lead the way with 13. Red Sox and Dodgers both with 9. Dodgers 31-8 against the Rockies over the last three seasons. Most wins by any team against a single opponent over that span. They've also posted a 4-0 record in extra inning games this season. The only team without a loss. Freddie Freeman, as you heard, the go-ahead sack fly in the 10th. First go-ahead RBI in extra innings this season. Mookie Betts, 3-for-5 with a 16th home run, drove in 2, and spoke with Spectrum Sportsnet LA.
19: Mookie, when you look at this win, let's start with Tanner Scott. He was up last night, got that 4-out save, even got up in the pen the night before. For him to come out and be so efficient, how big is that for this team?
20: It's huge, especially we've been kind of thin back there, especially with Edwin going down and, you know, some moving pieces. So, you know, he's a dog, and he showed it tonight.
19: The offensive performance for you personally, the three hits, the home run, for you it was against left, it was against right. What does that just tell you as to kind of where you're at as you're looking to get that consistency back with your swing?
20: We're getting closer. You know, we're getting closer. It's a work in progress every day. I'm just happy I was able to help the boys in a time of need.
19: You guys always talk about how this is a game in 162, but when you look at this series and this sweep specifically, how the offense got back on track, does it feel like this series could be bigger for this group than you all might have thought?
20: Yeah, I mean, maybe not necessarily through the 162, but definitely for morale. You know, we hadn't been hitting or doing much good lately, so to at least get the bats back going, it makes us feel good, and hopefully we can carry it into this next series.
19: It's an excellent series for you all. So, Mookie, congratulations on this win and the sweep.
20: Thank you.
1: Dodgers get the sweep in Colorado with the 6-4 10-inning win on Wednesday. 30 for 30's new series, The Betrayal of Shohei Ohtani, available now on all major podcast platforms. The Betrayal of Shohei Ohtani is presented by Gusto. Longest active win streak in Major League Baseball. That currently resides in Philly. They were hosting the Marlins.
2: Swung on, hit deep, right field. Going back is Ruiz at the wall. Looking up, it's gone. And Luis Arraez with a two-run home run to straightaway right field. Number six on the season, his second as a Philly. And the Phils now lead it 3-0 on the two-run shot.
1: Sports Radio 94 WIP. Philly's a 4-1 win over the Marlins. Their sixth consecutive win, longest active streak in baseball. And their longest streak this season. Arraez 2-for-4 with the home run, couple of RBI, second homer with the Phillies in his 15th game with them. Bryce Harper 1-for-3 with a walk, 23 game on base streak, longest active streak in Major League Baseball, as is the Phillies' 6-game win streak. To Pittsburgh, Tigers visiting the Pirates. Detroit would take a 3-2 lead to the bottom of the ninth inning.
2: And an 0-2 from Jansen. Swinging a ball, belted right down the left field line. And Flores has tied the game. He hit it off the third rung of the rotunda. A mammoth home run. The second for Flores. The Pirates tie it in the bottom of the ninth. Off of the Hall of Fame closer in Kenley Jansen. What a wallop. Now they're set in the 1-2. Swing and a drive, deep right field. If it's fair, the Pirates will win this game. He's done it! Brandon Lowe wins it! What a thrilling come-from-behind win! The Pirates with homers by Flores and Lowe. They send the Tigers packing.
1: Fireworks person getting a lot of work there in the bottom of the ninth inning. The two homers and Pittsburgh wins it. 4-3, the final over the Tigers. Sports Radio 93.7, the Fan, Brandon Lowe with the walk-off shot, his 27th homer of the season, fourth career walk-off home run. Paul Skeens started for Pittsburgh, no decision, 4 1/3, gave up 3 runs on 4 hits, 4 walks, did strike out 5, 6th start this season where he's failed to complete 5 innings. SportsCenter all night, ESPN Radio. Houston Astros in a battle atop the AL West as we head through the middle part of August. Astros and Angels on Wednesday.
2: First pitch, and Vasquez clubs it deep to left field, and that ball is gone. Into the back row of the Landry's Crawford boxes. Christian Vasquez goes deep for the 7th time this year to put the Astros up 1-0. The 2-1. And that's line down the left field line. That's a base hit. That'll bounce all the way to the wall. Alvarez around third. He'll score to tie the game. In the third base goes Paredes. It's an RBI double for Jose Altuve. His 16th double and 37th run driven in. 2-2.
1: Getting some quick offense in the third and fourth innings. KBME 790 AM. Astros with the 3-2 win over the Angels. Houston goes to 64-63. They lead the AL West by 2 games. As for the Rangers, they wound up being stymied by Washington starter Cade Cavalli.
6: Now the pitch, check swing by Carter. Did he go? Yes, he did. 4-3. Strikeout number 10 for Cade Cavalli. And we're only in the bottom of the fourth inning with 2 outs.
1: Nationals also giving him some run support.
6: Now the set of the pitch. Swing and a long drive. Deep down the left field line. Hooking toward the corner. And it is gone. Goodbye. Andres Chaparro has done it again. Bang. Zoom goes Chaparro. A 3-run home run. His 8th of the year. And his 3rd hit of the night.
1: Nationals Radio Network. 8th homer of the season. 7 of those 8 since the All-Star break. Nationals shut out the Rangers 6-0. Rangers now trailing the Astros by 2 games in the AL West. Nationals' 5th shutout this season, 2nd in their last 6 games. Braves have fallen 4 games back in the race for the best record of the National League. This week in their series with the Twins certainly didn't help.
7: Hit high in the air, right center field. Acuna back. He's going to turn around and play it off the wall. Here comes Keyshaw. Here comes Buxton. Bell to third. Clemens into second base. Twins are opening it up here. Lead now 4-1.
8: No balls, 2 strikes. Battle time. Right back up the middle for a base hit. Attaboy Brooks. Here comes Cody Clemens. He's going to score. The intentional walk backfires, and the Twins lead 6-4.
1: Treasure Island Baseball Network 6-4 would be the final. Minnesota's 4th series sweep. this season, their first at home since early April. As for the Braves, they're swept in a series for the fourth time this season. They struck out 14 times in the loss to Minnesota. SportsCenter All Night, ESPN Radio to the NBA. Cavaliers, Nuggets, Clippers agreeing on a trade that will send Peyton Watson to Cleveland, Max Strus to the Clippers. Watson will sign a new four-year, $88 million deal with a player option, according to his agent, earlier on ESPN Radio. On game night, our Emmett Golden.
11: The Cavaliers send Max Strus to the Clippers. They send an unprotected pick to the Nuggets, and they end up with Peyton Watson from the Nuggets, which they also end up getting Cam Whitmore. But the Cavaliers needed a small forward. They have not had a real three since DeAndre Hunter, and that didn't necessarily work out for the Cavaliers or for DeAndre. And before that, it was LeBron. So that's just one area that they've been trying to find somebody, and I love this for the Cavaliers that they added Peyton Watson to the rotation. Guy with some length, can shoot it, can defend. Great move by the Cavaliers.
1: Cavaliers coming off an Eastern Conference Finals appearance where they were swept by the Knicks. SportsCenter All Night, ESPN Radio.
13: The agent for Buccaneers nose tackle Vita Vea says his client has requested a trade, according to Adam Schefter.
14: It is contract related. It doesn't necessarily mean his time with the Bucs is done. This is a player letting him know that I am serious, despite being a career Buccaneer to this point.
1: The hold-in for Tampa Bay defensive tackle Vita Vea ends with the team announcing it's agreed to terms on a new contract extension. Vea and his agent reaching the agreement with the Bucs on a one-year extension add $6 million to the $18 million he was already set to make in 2026. Last month, prior to the start of training camp, the 31-year-old had requested a trade as he had no guaranteed money on his existing deal. Earlier on ESPN Radio, Tampa Bay Times Buccaneers reporter Rick Stroud.
15: You know, they kind of have the leverage there, too, as they did with Vita. But, you know, when you get one deal done, you start feeling good about things, get some good vibes in the building going on, you know. Baker comes in the next day, kind of gives him that wry smile. But we'll see what happens. I don't think to him it matters either way. Obviously, he wants to make Tampa his forever home. He's so comfortable here. The community loves him. And so I think it would be a, you know, kind of a nice end to the preseason if they could do it. But that won't affect, you know, how he plays, and there's no trade demand or anything like that.
1: He being Baker Mayfield wants to stay in Tampa. As for the expectations for the 2026 Buccaneers?
15: Injuries were the big story a year ago. They've spent a lot of time and energy rebuilding this defense, getting bigger bodies in here, and also, you know, raising a badassery, if you will, a little bit. There's a lot of excitement on this defense right now. And if that offensive line stays together, they're a top three offensive line. There's a lot of positivity and depth at the receiver, even though they lost Mike Evans. This Teddy Hurst guy is going to be a story this year out of Georgia State to play that X receiver. And of course, they still have Emeka Buka and Chris Godwin and Jalen McMillan and all those guys. So I think Baker's really, really confident in his team. He loves what they've done on defense. He loves the attitude that they have added, which matches his own. And so that's why he's saying, you know, go ahead and doubt us. And he's going to invent the chip if it's not there anyway. I don't know if he's taking a poll how many people think the Bucs going to have a losing record, but he seemed to think that was on his mind the other day.
1: One key thing about Tampa Bay this year, ESPN analyst Louis Riddick says they won't be flying under the radar.
16: I think really the question is on defense. One, get Vita back in there. You can't mess with him. He's a foundational player. Jason Light has to figure out a way to bridge that gap and get him on the field. I mean, you just went and drafted maybe on the defensive side the equivalent to Baker Mayfield in terms of a guy who has a chip on his shoulder and Reuben Bain. I mean, who's more pissed off than Reuben Bain right now as far as a guy who feels as though he's been disrespected and overlooked? He's going to have a heck of a year. They're not going to sneak up on anybody. People know how good Tampa Bay can be. And Boog's right. It's a big year for this organization, man. Just don't mess with the foundation. Get number 50 in the building.
1: And that's happening with Vita Vea getting a contract extension. Texans receiving corps taking a hit on Wednesday. Wideout Jaden Hagen suffering a torn ACL. Season-ending injury occurring during the joint practice with the Raiders. Well, straight ahead, everything's fair in love. Oh, wait, it's not? SportsCenter All Night continues. It's ESPN Radio.
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2: Al's this week, Sean Campbell chatting with Tyson Philpott. Tyson, you know, this game, this season has been phenomenal. The league went through an evolution of rule announcements a year ago. Some have taken place this year already with the 35-second clock. The bench is on the other side, the rouge, but more are coming next year. Did the players get together and say, hey, this game's just fine the way it is, because the first 6 weeks of this season from all nine teams has been phenomenal. You can't not watch a CFL game right now.
24: No, it's crazy to think about. You know, I've been watching the CFL since I was a kid, and I've never seen it as explosive as it is right now, especially even with the close one possession games as well. We definitely didn't have no conversation. I think that the game is speaking for itself in all honesty, and you know, some of those big plays and, you know, the stuff that we had said that we didn't have, I think they're front and center. So I don't get paid enough to make any decisions about rules or anything like that, but I would say the game looks pretty good right now.
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1: Yankees taking a 3-1 lead in the third. In the eighth inning, little insurance.
30: Chop slowly. Third base going to be a tough play. Mayo fields. No play. Throw to third. He's back in time. A single for Lombard. A run scores and the Yankees lead 4-3.
32: Bases remain loaded. And here's Wells.
30: Here comes Jazz. Ball gets away. He slides home. And the Yankees lead 5-3.
1: 5-3 would be the final. Michael Kay on Amazon Prime. Yankees beating the Orioles by 2. Pete Alonso went yard. Did have his Major League leading 13th opposite field homer, extending his hitting streak to 11 games, tying the longest of his career. Also had one not count. Was ruled foul. They went to the review. Stayed foul.
0: Looking at the video, the view from where the camera was pointing straight down the line, from what it looked like, I mean, it was to the right of the yellow and the pole, so I thought it was fair. But what I was told is there was, in order to overturn a call, you need to have two camera angles to confirm it. But the best view, there's the only view that shows ball fair or fouls, the one down the line, but no other camera angle is available. So video room ruled it foul. Umpire obviously called it foul initially. It is what it is. I mean, the video room and the umpire at third base, I mean, they called a foul. That's the only opinions that really matter. And kudos to them for responding, breaking the tie that next half inning. And kudos to Hedrick for making some really tough pitches after for a loud strike one. I mean, they executed and they bear down and they got it done. And we didn't. Obviously, that's a really defining call in the game, but you got to, when adversity is faced, you got to push past it, move through it.
1: Orioles wind up coming up short against the Yankees, New York winning it 5-3. Speaking of the AL East, Rays and Blue Jays.
4: Now the one-strike pitch. Diaz swings and launches one. Deep to left field. Sanchez turns and looks, and it's 2-0 Rays. Yandy Diaz meets Scherzer for the first time and puts the Rays in front.
5: Swung on, popped in the air towards shallow left field. Sanchez coming in. He's had lost it, and it goes by him. Yandy scores. Here comes the second run. Throw to third, off the glove of McAdoo, and not in time. Two runs score, and runners end up at second and third. Jesús Sánchez just lost the baseball. Richie Palacios at second, and the Rays have two gift runs and a 4-1 lead.
1: They go on to a 7-6 win, 620 WDAE. Yandy Diaz, 19th homer of the season, extending his season-long hit streak to 10 games. He's hit in every game since going 0-for-5 on his birthday on August 8th against the Mariners. Alejandro Kirk, 7th homer of the season. As for Max Scherzer, his 3rd outing this season, in which he's allowed at least 7 earned runs, tied for the most in any season of his career. Rays improved to 43-22 at home this season. SportsCenter All Night, ESPN Radio, to the WNBA. Matchup between the Lynx and the Valkyries.
6: Olivia Miles back on the bench for Minnesota. Cross court, McBride answers. Did she just hit him with a night-night? Collier with the rebound. Shot clock turned off. And Minnesota, this was a battle, Ladona. They are going to take a 3-0 series lead with the 4th and final game coming on Monday in Minnesota. And Fee told us this morning, this might be a game where it's a 60-62 type of night because defense is going to matter.
1: The Lynx go on to the win. It's a key one, 77-66 over the Valkyries, who have their win streak come to an end. Lynx lead the Valkyries by 4 atop the WNBA standings, seeking the 1 seed for the 2nd straight season. ESPN's Kendra Andrews.
7: I spoke with Cheryl Reed, and what she's focusing on with her team is just figuring out how can they take something that's already elite. They are 2nd in offense. They are 3rd in defense. How can they take that and make it even better come playoffs? They do not want to run out of gas.

0: they think that they can. Cheryl Reeve told me that I wouldn't be surprised if no one on this team even knew what our record was, that we are, yes, number one in the standings, but we don't care about what, how many wins that we have, how many losses, because they believe that there, again, is still another level for this team to take it to, and that's what they're focused on in the playoffs.
1: Lynx, the only team with multiple road wins out to Valkyries this season. After the win, Kayla McBride spoke with USA Network.
2: Kayla, they made it an intense game there in the second half. What did it take from your group to hold them off?
3: Toughness, trust in one another. This is an amazing place to play, amazing fan base. This is like a Hooper's dream, you know? But just staying together, we've been in these positions before, trusting each other, trusting what we work on in practice, and just going out there making a play, staying together.
2: I mean, we knew this would be a tough battle, two of the top teams, two of the best defenses. What was the mentality from your group overall coming into a game like this?
3: Whatever it takes. You know, on the road, that's what it's about. You know, there's going to be ups and downs, ebbs and flows, but just staying together and getting it done, and we got it done today.
2: You guys seem to really relish being in on enemy territory, kind of proving yourself. There's a reason you guys have the best road record in the W. What allows you to be successful in environments like this?
3: We love it. We know, we embrace it. We're not afraid of anything or anyone. We want to come out here and be the best version of ourselves for each other each and every night. Another chance to do that. Like I said, it's just, you know, two top teams going at it, throwing punches, and, you know, we threw more today.
2: Kayla, thanks for the time. Congrats.
3: I'm off.
1: The Lynx get the win over the Valkyries, who have their six-game win streak come to an end. As for the Mystics and the tempo,
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1: WNBA League pass as the Mystics get past the tempo by 11, 93-82, their eighth straight home win. Tempo officially now eliminated from playoff contention with their 12th consecutive loss. Losing your cool in the middle of summer. That's next. SportsCenter all night. 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
16: Chatting with Valerie Tetreault of Tennis Canada. What about Ogier Aliassime? What have you seen kind of evolve from his game in the last calendar year or year and a half?
17: He has more confidence now when he steps on the court. I do think that something happened during the last U.S. Open. I think some of the big tennis fans will remember his match against Alexander Zverev. And Zverev had a few comments before that match saying that basically with Felix, you know, sometimes he was playing well, but sometimes, not so well. And I think, in the end, something triggered in Felix. And then we saw a Felix who was maybe a little bit more emotional on court. And I think that's kind of what he needs. He needs that energy. Sometimes I feel like when he's almost too calm on court, maybe it's not necessarily helping him to perform at the level that he can perform. And it really feels like since that moment, something has changed. And now when he goes on court, he believes he can beat anyone.
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1: NFL preseason week 2 getting underway tonight. Raiders, Texans, Niners, Chargers. And then this weekend, among the matchups, Patriots and Eagles. Some familiar faces there. A.J. Brown traded from the Eagles on June 1st, now in New England.
20: Always. I will always have love for Philly. Regardless of if I'm liked or hated, it's love. You know, we won a Super Bowl together. I'll never forget that. I love my fellow teammates. I still talk to them. It's love, man.
21: Talk to Jalen?
20: Not him, but okay. A lot of guys. But I'm sure we'll probably catch up at some time this week.
1: A.J. Brown and the Patriots getting together with the Eagles this week. ESPN's Sal Palantonio is the one who spoke with them.
22: Well, the headline coming out of the interview today was that A.J. Brown has not talked to Jalen Hurts. And

0: off season. They've made it so much easier. You're making boatloads of money. This kind of stuff, you know what? We used to go and have joint practice. We used to go, went to Platteville for a week. Used to practice against Chicago Bears. When I was with Cleveland, Atlanta came into Cleveland. We practiced against them. No one was doing this kind of BS, man. I don't know why this has become something that's so commonplace now with players, but they need to knock this off.
1: Week two does get underway. A couple of games on Thursday. It includes the Raiders and Texans, Niners and Chargers. Chargers center Tyler Biadasz is out indefinitely, suffered damage to his ACL and additional injuries to his left knee during practice. On Tuesday, the joint practice with the Niners. He underwent an MRI after suffering the injury. He's out indefinitely. ESPN analyst Mina Kimes.
2: This stinks. I mean, Chargers, they can't catch a break when it comes to their offensive line, because we were so excited this offseason talking about them getting those tackles back, Alton Slater, who are excellent, and then signing Biadasz, I thought was one of the better signings of the offseason from a value perspective. You know, the guards were a bit of a question mark in the line, but the thought was 3 out of 5, you can cover that up to some degree, and now they have to make decisions. I will say Jake Slaughter, who they drafted, who was going to compete at guard, was an experienced college center. You know this, Laura, at Florida, a good zone blocking center. So potentially you could start him there in relief of Biadasz. And I thought, you know, the guard depth they showed looked decent during the preseason, but it's honestly incredibly disappointing. I will say, Mike McDaniel, you saw this in Miami, his scheme does protect your offensive line, yep. Right? The ball is going to come out super fast for Justin Herbert, so that will help. And then from a run perspective, particularly I would say the interior of the offensive line, although Miami had an excellent center, you can cover that up to some degree if you got good tackle play because of what he's able to do with motions and formations and some of the bigger bodies he's going to put on the field. But, you know, I'm not going to sugarcoat it. This is really disappointing for this team, especially given the injury history they have at this particular position group.
3: MK, I love the point you make about this kind of overhaul of Justin Herbert in this offense and protecting this offensive line, because it is going to be about anticipatory throws. He's going to have to get the ball out of his hands. And look, this being one of the offenses with a quarterback that's been sacked more than anybody. And I'm sure when Mike McDaniel showed up, that was probably the number one point of emphasis, is to keep Justin Herbert upright. So to your point, it does not help when you lose an offensive lineman, but that scheme change and that offensive coordinator change may cover this up more than just adding another player at the position.
4: First of all, let's follow the money. 3 years, $30 million paid to Biadasz this offseason after he was released by Washington. A legitimate investment. And while he's not the most talented offensive lineman the Chargers have, center is the control panel of the offensive line, helping out Justin Herbert set protections in this new system for Mike McDaniel. If there is a silver lining, I do believe this system, run by Mike McDaniel, might allow them to find interior offensive line replacements a little bit better compared to where they were in that power scheme under Greg Roman. McDaniel did have some great developmental success stories during his time along the offensive line in Miami. None more prominent than Aaron Brewer, who was an all-pro level center who arrived in Miami with not very much fanfare. Unfortunately for Chargers fans, they are used to this. It seems like every training camp an offensive line injury takes place. We just hope this one is not too significant.
1: ESPN's Field Yates, Chargers in their preseason action on Thursday against the Niners. SportsCenter all night, ESPN Radio. Back to baseball. Royals, a 9-7 win over the Athletics. Royals trailed 5-2 entering the bottom of the eighth inning. First win this season, trailing by 3 entering the eighth inning. They had been 0-35. They get the win over the Athletics with a 9-7 win, Royals' fourth consecutive victory. A little lower scoring matchup between the Giants and the Guardians.
5: Throw. Now Barry Cota, ground ball deep into the hole and short, diving into shallow left, Rocchio, and it's off his glove, rolls away toward the foul line, and that gets Devers home, 1-0 Giants. Safe at first is Barry Cota with a single and a run batted in.
1: John Miller, KNBR, that would be all the offense in the game. The Giants ultimately win it with a 1-0 shutout over Cleveland. Guardians haven't won back-to-back games since July 20th and 21st. 12th time they've been shut out this season, tied for the most in the American League with Seattle. Giants, meanwhile, 11-21 in one-run games this season. Still the worst record in Major League Baseball. Reds, a one-run win over the Cardinals, 5-4. Sal Stewart, go-ahead three-run home run in the sixth inning, his 27th shot of the season. Seventh homer with multiple runners on base this season. Tied for the second most in baseball behind Jake Bowers. Mets and Padres.
6: Next pitch to Carson Bench, lifted in the air, left field line, inside the left field foul pole, gone. Two-run home run, Carson Bench, just fair the other way. An abo taco for Carson Bench, just over the left field wall, and it's 2-0 Mets.
1: Had a couple of defensive highlights this week, and two-run shot on Wednesday, 880 ESPN New York. Second Mets player to reach 15 homers and 15 stolen bases within his first 125 career games, Darryl Strawberry being the other. Mets a 4-2 win over the Padres, back-to-back series wins at home for the second time this season. White Sox a 3-0 shutout of the Cubs, snapping an 8-game losing streak at Wrigley. Cubs held to two hits, their fewest at home against the White Sox in series history. Diamondbacks and Red Sox.
7: 2-2 pitch. Swung on and hit well. Left center field. This ball's going to get down, and that's going to go all the way into the crevice. It kicks away from Rafaela. Waldschmidt scores. Carroll's right behind him. And it's Moreno the man once again. Two-run double. D-backs in front 3-2.
1: That was in the fifth inning. Game would be tied after nine, so on to the 10th.
7: 2-2. Broken bat, little pop-up. For a base hit. What a break for the Diamondbacks as Moreno scores. And Arenado gives the D-backs a 6-5 lead.
1: It would be a 7-6 win for Arizona in 10 innings. Arizona Sports 98-7. Diamondbacks' fourth win in six extra inning games since the All-Star break. Arenado, the go-ahead single in the 10th inning. 22nd career go-ahead hit in the 9th inning or later. Diamondbacks go on to the win. Will the entire tour be around next year? That's next. SportsCenter All Night continues. It's ESPN Radio.
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12: We're talking football with Rowan White. Rowan, what do you think? It's been a long time since the Raiders have drafted a quarterback at number one, and it's worked out for them. Is Fernando Mendoza going to get this franchise on the right track?
15: Well, hopefully they do, but right by him too. I don't expect him to start too much this year. I think if he does, it'll be a little bit later into the season. I'd like for him to get a few reps in at least, but they brought in Kirk Cousins at least to develop. And I think we've seen in the last decade or so, quarterbacks who sit for a little bit before they start tend to do pretty decently in the league. I mean, the best example obviously being Patrick Mahomes, who famously sat his entire rookie year. I'd love to see the Raiders are in a position where they can do the same thing with Fernando. And I would absolutely love to see if they did something like that, because I think this kid has, for one, the mentality to bring it the whole way. I mean, just his work ethic, the way he goes about his day to day seems from our point of view anyway, seems absolutely impeccable. And I mean, his on the field production is really good too. He was making NFL type throws already when he was at Indiana. His back shoulder throws were damn near perfect. And I think if there was any person to work out in Las Vegas as a quarterback, I think it would be him.
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21: She said, I can look back at my career and feel content with everything that I have accomplished. She feels good about walking away now. I actually spoke with NECA earlier in the season and I asked her, how much longer do you want to play? Do you want to play until your legs fall off? And she said, no. It is very important that she was able to walk away from this game on her own two feet, on her own decision, and that's what we're seeing her do right now at the end of this season.
1: Neko Gumake, drafted number one overall in 2012 by the LA Sparks. 15 seasons later, she will end her career as an MVP winner. Did that in 2016. 8-time All-WNBA selection and 11-time All-Star, career averages over 16.5 points per game and 7.5 rebounds per game. Golf, next round of the FedEx Cup playoffs, getting set to tee it up in the morning. BMW Championship in St. Louis, coverage on ESPN and ESPN+. Then there's LIV. Its CEO says he's confident they'll continue despite the current financial hurdles and the money from Saudi Arabia, which will be leaving after this season. Next weekend's LIV event is canceled in Michigan, which means this weekend's event is the season ender. So player contracts are set to expire as soon as Sunday's final round. It's unclear whether marquee names like John Rahm, Bryson DeChambeau will stay on with the reduced purses and smaller contracts in 2027. As for a potential return to the PGA Tour, brilliance on the way. We heard it on Unsportsmanlike, Chris Candy and Evan Cohen.
22: Let's make this about leaving one business, in theory going to a competitor. There are going to be rules about returning to the business you left if you're leaving for one in competition.
23: I don't think it's in the best interest of the PGA Tour or golf overall to put extra hurdles in place for some of the best golfers in the world. But here's the thing that I would say. With the PGA Tour, some of the innovations that they're coming up with and doing the playoff-style format into future years and having tournament-style, more match play, isn't it a good thing if you have some of those natural rivalries between golfers that defected to the LIV Tour
22: and
23: PGA Tour? Exactly. It's like factions in WWE.
22: Yeah.
23: It makes all the sense in the world. So if you're the PGA Tour, why the hell would you embrace it?
22: You
23: use what was a negative for a positive.
22: You know, it would be amazing. And I think this is along the lines you're thinking of. What if they created some sort of tournament where these guys had to play their way back in?
23: That would be great. I would love it.
22: Oh, you got to beat Rory in order to... you want to come
23: match
22: in?
23: Match play. Let's go.
22: To be the best, you got to beat the best.
23: And you know how Rory feels about that.
22: Yeah, let Rory and Bryson DeChambeau... Bryson wins?
23: He's back. Have him mic'd up too?
22: We're going to let you back in, but you got to win your way back in.
23: That's bringing WWE to golf.
22: Seriously.
23: I love that.
1: You'd have Ryder Cup-style galleries out there. That could be good. I like that. World number one Scottie Scheffler says he isn't opposed to LIV golfers potentially returning to the PGA Tour. He says they bring value. But reigning Masters champ Rory McIlroy?
0: Rory, Scotty was asked about the possibility of LIV guys coming back and whether they bring value, in your opinion. Are there guys, if it goes away, that should be allowed back?
2: I mean, I'd argue, have they brought value to LIV? You know, I think PGA Tour is in a really good spot.
1: McIlroy's been one of LIV's most outspoken critics over the time. SportsCenter All Night, ESPN Radio, back to baseball. And a day after being shut out 22-0.
3: 105 off the bat. Here's Josh Naylor. Everybody moved up, so runners at second and third. May from the windup. Here's the pitch. Swung on, ripped on the first baseline. It's a fair ball. It hits the sidewall. Randy scores. Here comes Dom around third base, right behind him. Dom scores. The Mariners have two more. Josh Naylor, a two RBI base hit. Seven runs on the board. 7-0 Mariners.
1: They win at 7-5. 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
4: Number 5.
1: Baseball, the Yankees with a 5-3 win in Baltimore. New York getting a 447-foot shot from Ben Rice en route to the win. Amazon Prime.
25: And the payoff. High fly ball. Deep right center.
4: Number 4.
1: Rangers are in the midst of a playoff push, but Wednesday, they're shut out by the Nationals 6-0. Half of Washington's output coming on one swing. Nationals Radio Network.
26: Now the set of the pitch. Swing and a long drive. Deep down the left field line. Hooking toward the corner, and it is gone. Goodbye. Andres Chaparro has done it again. Bam! Zoom goes Chaparro, a three-run home run, his eighth of the year, and his third hit of the night.
4: Number 3.
1: Phillies get a win over the Marlins. 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
27: 2-2 pitch. Swung on, hit in the air, left field line. Marsh is over, maybe with room up against the stands. Climbs up on the side of the wall and makes the catch. Brandon Marsh climbing up on the angled side wall along the left field line. Now he gives a hat tip to the fans who stayed out of his way. Great play, and that's the second out.
4: Number 2.
1: To Williamsport, Bayonne, New Jersey, edges Massachusetts thanks to one final swing of the bat. Our buddy Carl Ravitch, ESPN.
28: Center field, the game is over. Mason Rincon goes into the shrubs in center field. And that allows Bayonne, New Jersey to win the game 2-1 on our first walk-off in Williamsport this year.
4: Number 1.
1: Walk-off in Williamsport, Pennsylvania. What about over in Pittsburgh? 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
29: Now the Santa, the 1-2. Swing and a drive. Deep right field. If it's fair, the Pirates will win this game. He's done it! Brandon Lau wins it! What a thrilling come-from-behind win! The Pirates with homers by Flores and Lau. They send the Tigers packing.
1: Fourth career walk-off homer. Meanwhile, a little more breathing room in the AL West. That's next at ESPN Radio.
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10: This is the morning show on TSN 690. I'm Peter Vriondas with Connor McKenna, and we're in conversation with Elias Grigoriadis of the Canadian Press, who covers CF Montreal. And we're talking a little bit of MLS right now.
13: Into the path of Griezmann, opens up and scores! His first in Major League Soccer and a milestone career goal as well. That is number 300 for that man, Antoine Griezmann.
10: So Antoine Griezmann makes his Orlando City FC debut yesterday, and he scores. What are you expecting from Griezmann, and what kind of impact do you think he could have on MLS?
14: Oh, he's absolutely a game changer. You know, he still has legs underneath him. He was fantastic for Atletico Madrid in La Liga last season, so it's not like he's physically on the back nine of his career, because playing for Atletico, you are expected to run and contribute no matter who you are. So I think he's going to have a massive impact. And it's unfortunate that Montreal's timing with all these players has been unfortunate, right? They host LAFC last year, and then Hermansson joins. Robert Lewandowski and Antoine Griezmann, we're not going to see them because both game against Orlando and Chicago have already been played. But, you know, hopefully next season we'll get to see them in action, because, yeah, these are not just world-class players. These are era-defining talents that we'll be able to watch it live in person.
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1: 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Another key offseason move in the NBA, and as the case has often been this week with NBA news, it involves Los Angeles. That's on the way. Segway. L.A. Dodgers, they had a rough patch over the past few weeks, coming back to earth a bit in the standings, but apparently a trip to Denver can cure that.
34: 1-2, and Betts hammers one to left field. This one's headed toward the wall. It is over the wall. A home run for Mookie. A line drive shot, home run number 16, and Betts makes it 2-0 Dodgers. One on, one out, stretch pitch. And Kike hits a high fly ball to left and deep. This ball headed back toward the wall. Veen at the wall. He looks up. It's gone. It's a two-run home run. Kike Hernandez. And the Dodgers lead it 4-0.
1: Three runs in the top of the fourth for the Dodgers. That said, the game would be tied at 4 after 9. On to the 10th.
34: Berg gets 1-2, and Freddie lifts it in the air, left field deep. Going back after it is McCarthy at the wall, makes the catch. Paez tags, he'll score. Tagging from first and advancing to second is Teoscar Hernandez, and the Dodgers take a 5-4 lead on a sacrifice fly by Freddie Freeman. Now the pitch to Betts, line drive, center field, base hit. Teoscar touches third, he's coming to the plate. Throw from Carrig, too late, RBI base hit. Teoscar scores, and the Dodgers lead it 6-4.
1: AM 570 LA Sports, 6-4 would be the final in 10 innings. Dodgers with their ninth series sweep this season. Time for the Red Sox for second most in baseball. Rays lead the way with 13. Red Sox and Dodgers both with 9. Dodgers 31-8 against the Rockies over the last three seasons. Most wins by any team against a single opponent over that span. They've also posted a 4-0 record in extra inning games this season. The only team without a loss. Freddie Freeman, as you heard, the go-ahead sac fly in the 10th. First go-ahead RBI in extra innings this season. Mookie Betts, 3-for-5 with a 16th home run, drove in 2, and spoke with Spectrum Sportsnet LA.
3: Mookie, when you look at this win, let's start with Tanner Scott. He was up last night, got that 4-out save, even got up in the pen the night before. For him to come out and be so efficient, how big is that for this team?
7: It's huge, especially we've been kind of thin back there, especially with Edwin going down and, you know, some moving pieces. So, you know, he's a dog, and he showed it tonight.
3: The offensive performance for you personally, the 3 hits, the home run, for you it was against left, it was against right. What does that just tell you as to kind of where you're at as you're looking to get that consistency back with your swing?
7: We're getting closer. You know, we're getting closer. It's a work in progress every day. I'm just happy I was able to help the boys in a time of need.
3: You guys always talk about how this is a game in 162, but when you look at this series and this sweep specifically, how the offense got back on track, does it feel like this series could be bigger for this group than you all might have thought?
7: Yeah, I mean, maybe not necessarily through the 162, but definitely for morale. You know, we hadn't been hitting or doing much good lately, so to at least get the bats back going, it makes us feel good, and hopefully we can carry it into this next series.
3: It's an excellent series for you all. So, Mookie, congratulations on this win and the sweep.
7: Thank you.
1: Dodgers get the sweep in Colorado with the 6-4 10-inning win on Wednesday. 30 for 30's new series, The Betrayal of Shohei Ohtani, available now on all major podcast platforms. The Betrayal of Shohei Ohtani is presented by Gusto. Longest active win streak in Major League Baseball, that currently resides in Philly. They were hosting the Marlins.
8: Swung on, hit deep, right field. Going back is Ruiz at the wall. Looking up, it's gone. And Luis Arraez with a 2-run home run to straightaway right field. Number 6 on the season, his second as a Philly. And the Phils now lead it 3-0 on the 2-run shot.
1: Sports Radio 94 WIP. Philly's a 4-1 win over the Marlins. Their 6th consecutive win, longest active streak in baseball. And their longest streak this season. Arraez 2-for-4 with the home run, couple of RBI, second homer with the Phillies in his 15th game with them. Bryce Harper 1-for-3 with a walk, 23-game on base streak, longest active streak in Major League Baseball, as is the Phillies' 6-game win streak. To Pittsburgh, Tigers visiting the Pirates. Detroit would take a 3-2 lead to the bottom of the 9th inning.
12: And an 0-2 from Jansen. Swinging a ball belted right down the left field line. And Flores has tied the game. He hit it off the third rung of the rotunda. A mammoth home run. The second for Flores. The Pirates tie it in the bottom of the 9th. Off of a Hall of Fame closer in Kenley Jansen. What a wallop. Now the Santa, the 1-2, swing and a drive, deep right field. If it's fair, the Pirates will win this game. He's done it! Brandon Lau wins it! What a thrilling come-from-behind win! The Pirates with homers by Flores and Lau. They send the Tigers packing!
1: fireworks person getting a lot of work there in the bottom of the ninth inning. The two homers, and Pittsburgh wins it. 4-3, the final over the Tigers. Sports Radio 93.7, the Fan, Brandon Lau with the walk-off shot. His 27th homer of the season, fourth career walk-off home run. Paul Skeens started for Pittsburgh. No decision, 4 1/3. Gave up 3 runs on 4 hits, 4 walks, did strike out 5. 6th start this season where he's failed to complete 5 innings. SportsCenter all night. ESPN Radio. Houston Astros in a battle atop the AL West as we head through the middle part of August. Astros and Angels on Wednesday.
8: First pitch, and Vasquez clubs it deep to left field, and that ball is gone into the back row of the Landry's Crawford boxes. Christian Vasquez goes deep for the 7th time this year to put the Astros up 1-0. The 2-1. And that's lined down the left field line. That's a base hit. That'll bounce all the way to the wall. Alvarez around third. He'll score to tie the game. In the third base goes Paredes. It's an RBI double for Jose Altuve. His 16th double and 37th run driven in. 2-2.
1: Getting some quick offense in the third and fourth innings. KBME 790 AM. Astros with the 3-2 win over the Angels. Houston goes to 64-63. They lead the AL West by 2 games. As for the Rangers, they wound up being stymied by Washington starter Cade Cavalli.
6: Now the pitch, check swing by Carter. Did he go? Yes, he did. 4-3. Strikeout number 10 for Cade Cavalli. And we're only in the bottom of the fourth inning with 2 outs.
1: Nationals also giving him some run support.
6: Now the set of the pitch. Swing and a long drive deep down the left field line. Hooking toward the corner. And it is gone. Goodbye. Andres Chaparro has done it again. Bang. Zoom goes Chaparro. A 3-run home run. His 8th of the year. And his 3rd hit of the night.
1: Nationals Radio Network. 8th homer of the season. 7 of those 8 since the All-Star break. Nationals shut out the Rangers 6-0. Rangers now trailing the Astros by 2 games in the AL West. Nationals' 5th shutout this season, 2nd in their last 6 games. Braves have fallen 4 games back in the race for the best record of the National League. This week in their series with the Twins certainly didn't help.
15: Hit high in the air, right center field. Acuna back. He's going to turn around and play it off the wall. Here comes Keyshaw. Here comes Buxton. Bell to third. Clemens into second base. Twins are opening it up here. Lead now 4-1.
17: No balls, 2 strikes. Battle time. Right back up the middle for a base hit. Attaboy Brooks. Here comes Cody Clemens. He's going to score. The intentional walk backfires, and the Twins lead 6-4.
1: Treasure Island Baseball Network, 6-4 would be the final. Minnesota's 4th series sweep this season, their first at home since early April. As for the Braves, they're swept in a series for the 4th time this season. They struck out 14 times in the loss to Minnesota. SportsCenter all night, ESPN Radio to the NBA. Cavaliers, Nuggets, Clippers agreeing on a trade that will send Peyton Watson to Cleveland, Max Strus to the Clippers. Watson will sign a new 4-year, $88 million deal with a player option, according to his agent, earlier on ESPN Radio. On game night, our Emmett Golden.
18: The Cavaliers send Max Strus to the Clippers. They send an unprotected pick to the Nuggets, and they end up with Peyton Watson from the Nuggets, which they also end up getting Cam Whitmore. But the Cavaliers needed a small forward. They have not had a real 3 since DeAndre Hunter, and that didn't necessarily work out for the Cavaliers or for DeAndre. And before that, it was LeBron. So that's just one area that they've been trying to find somebody, and I love this for the Cavaliers that they added Peyton Watson to the rotation. Guy with some length, can shoot it, can defend. Great move by the Cavaliers.
1: Cavaliers coming off an Eastern Conference Finals appearance where they were swept by the Knicks. SportsCenter all night, ESPN Radio.
19: The agent for Buccaneers nose tackle Vita Vea says his client has requested a trade, according to Adam Schefter.
21: It is contract related. Doesn't necessarily mean his time with the Bucs is done. This is a player letting him know that I am serious, despite being a career Buccaneer to this point.
1: The hold-in for Tampa Bay defensive tackle Vita Vea ends with the team announcing it's agreed to terms on a new contract extension. Veda and his agent reaching the agreement with the Bucks on a one-year extension adds $6 million to the $18 million he was already set to make in 2026. Last month, prior to the start of training camp, the 31-year-old had requested a trade as he had no guaranteed money on his existing deal. Earlier on ESPN Radio, Tampa Bay Times Buccaneers reporter Rick Stroud.
5: You know, they kind of have the leverage there, too, as they did with Vita. But, you know, when you get one deal done, you start feeling good about things, get some good vibes in the building going on, you know. Baker comes in the next day, kind of gives them that wry smile. But we'll see what happens. I don't think to him it matters either way. Obviously, he wants to make Tampa his forever home. He's so comfortable here. The community loves him. And so I think it would be a, you know, kind of a nice end to the preseason if they could do it. But that won't affect, you know, how he plays, and there's no trade demand or anything like that.
1: He being Baker Mayfield wants to stay in Tampa. As for the expectations for the 2026 Buccaneers?
5: Injuries were the big story a year ago. They've spent a lot of time and energy rebuilding this defense, getting bigger bodies in here, and also, you know, raising a badassery, if you will, a little bit. There's a lot of excitement on this defense right now. And if that offensive line stays together, they're a top three offensive line. There's a lot of positivity and depth at the receiver, even though they lost Mike Evans. This Teddy Hurst guy is going to be a story this year out of Georgia State to play that X receiver. And of course, they still have Emeka Buka and Chris Godwin and Jalen McMillan and all those guys. So I think Baker's really, really confident in his team. He loves what they've done on defense. He loves the attitude that they have added, which matches his own. And so that's why he's saying, you know, go ahead and dial this. And he's gonna invent the chip if it's not there anyway. I don't know if he's taking a poll how many people think the Bucs going to have a losing record, but he seemed to think that was on his mind the other day.
1: One key thing about Tampa Bay this year, ESPN analyst Louis Riddick says they won't be flying under the radar.
9: I think really the question is on defense. One, get Vita back in there. You can't mess with him. He's a foundational player. Jason Light has to figure out a way to bridge that gap and get him on the field. I mean, you just went and drafted maybe on the defensive side the equivalent to the guy, to Baker Mayfield, in terms of a guy who has a chip on his shoulder and Reuben Bain. I mean, who's more pissed off than Reuben Bain right now? As far as a guy who feels as though he's been disrespected and overlooked, he's going to have a heck of a year. They're not going to sneak up on anybody. People know how good Tampa Bay can be. And Boog's right. It's a big year for this organization, man. Just don't mess with the foundation. Get number 50 in the building.
1: And that's happening with Vita Vea getting a contract extension. Texans receiving core taking a hit on Wednesday. Wideout Jaden Hagen suffering a torn ACL. Season-ending injury occurring during the joint practice with the Raiders. Well, straight ahead, everything's fair in love. Oh, wait, it's not? SportsCenter All Night continues. It's ESPN Radio.
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24: Jeff, when it comes to either a team or a particular driver, what's been the biggest surprise for you so far this season?
25: I think Kimi Antonelli. I mean, this kid has just blossomed. He last year, if you remember, I mean, he's racing against George Russell in the same car,
24: yep.
25: And Russell doubled his points by the end of the season. I think it was like 319 to 150 or something like that. You know, and Kimi had some flashes last year, mm-hmm. but I mean, he's just taken to this new car and this new format like nobody's business. And I mean, he's dominating. And I mean, if you look at this 19-year-old kid, if he can keep this up, he's going to smash records left and right. But I just think that. I think that the maturity he's shown and the way that he can just get out front and dominate a race, or even if he doesn't start at the front, he figures out a way to win. It's only his second year in Formula One, and it looks like he's going to win the title. And the other thing about Antonelli that he's a really, really nice kid, and he really, really seems to enjoy what he does, and it's he's very refreshing. So I think he's got to be the revelation of the season for sure.
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27: Alexander taking the snap, looking right, looking in the end zone now, stepping, rolling to his right, looking for help, cross body, he's got a man, upfield, Tyler Snead, touchdown, Montreal!
28: And once again, Davis Alexander buying time with his legs and throwing back across his body towards the middle of the field while rolling to the right.
29: Chatting with Chris Strevler, talking a little CFL. We heard in your video, I've seen you say it online, Davis Alexander's the best quarterback in the league, and there's some pretty good quarterbacks in this league.
30: Yeah, the quarterback play this year has been exceptional, but you know, at this point, I don't know who the argument would be for anybody else. The way that he's playing, six straight 300-yard games, and I know Davis very well. I don't know how much you guys know about me, but I live in Arizona in the off season, and about 3 years ago, I started training quarterbacks out here in Davis. So when he first signed with Montreal, he started training with us, and throughout the years, continuing to work with him in the off season, and we did some extensive work this off season. So I could tell he was dialed in, very focused. I think that Grey Cup game added even more fuel to his fire, and man, you can see it coming out when he's on the field. He is such a competitor and a leader for that team, and obviously the way he's able to create in and out of the pocket is pretty special.
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35: What is you are going to see? A solo blast by Rice, and it's 3-1 Yankees.
1: Yankees taking a 3-1 lead in the third. In the eighth inning, little insurance.
35: Chop slowly. Third base going to be a tough play. Mayo Field, no play. Throw to third. He's back in time. A single for Lombard. A run scores and the Yankees lead 4-3. Bases remain loaded. And here's Wells. Here comes Chaz. Ball gets away. He slides home. And the Yankees lead 5-3.
1: 5-3 would be the final. Michael Kay on Amazon Prime. Yankees beating the Orioles by 2. Pete Alonso went yard. Did have his Major League leading 13th opposite field homer, extending his hitting streak to 11 games, signed the longest of his career. Also had one not count. Was ruled foul. They went to the review. Stayed foul.
3: Looking at the video, the view from where the camera was pointing straight down the line, from what it looked like, I mean, it was to the right of the yellow on the pole, so I thought it was fair. But what I was told is there was, in order to overturn a call, you need to have two camera angles to confirm it. But the best view, there's the only view that shows ball fair or fouls, the one down the line, but no other camera angle is available. So video room ruled it foul. Umpire obviously called it foul initially. It is what it is. I mean, the video room and the umpire at third base, I mean, they called a foul. That's the only opinions that really matter. And kudos to them for responding, breaking the tie that next half inning. And kudos to Hedrick for making some really tough pitches after for a loud strike one. I mean, they executed and they bear down and they got it done. And we didn't. Obviously, that's a really defining call in the game. But you got to, when adversity is faced, you got to push past it, move through it.
1: Orioles wind up coming up short against the Yankees, New York winning it 5-3. Speaking of the AL East, Rays and Blue Jays.
5: Now the one strike pitch. Diaz swings and launches one deep to left field. Sanchez turns and looks, and it's 2-0 Rays. Yandy Diaz meets Scherzer for the first time and puts the Rays in front.
6: Swung on, popped in the air towards shallow left field. Sanchez coming in. He's had lost it, and it goes by him. Yandy scores. Here comes the second run. Throw to third, off the glove of McAdoo, and not in time. Two runs score, and runners end up at second and third. Jesus Sanchez just lost the baseball. Richie Palacios at second, and the Rays have two gift runs and a 4-1 lead.
1: They go on to a 7-6 win, 620 WDAE. Yandy Diaz, 19th homer of the season, extending his season-long hit streak to 10 games. He's hit in every game since going 0-for-5 on his birthday on August 8th against the Mariners. Alejandro Kirk, 7th homer of the season. As for Max Scherzer, his 3rd outing this season, in which he's allowed at least 7 earned runs, tied for the most in any season of his career. Rays improved to 43-22 at home this season. SportsCenter all night, ESPN Radio to the WNBA. Matchup between the Lynx and the Valkyries.
7: Olivia Miles back on the bench for Minnesota. Cross court, McBride answers. Did she just hit him with a night-night? Collier with the rebound. Shot clock turned off. And Minnesota, this was a battle, Adona. They are going to take a 3-0 series lead with the 4th and final game coming on Monday in Minnesota. And Fee told us this morning, this might be a game where it's a 60-62 type of night because defense is going to matter.
1: The Lynx go on to the win. It's a key one, 77-66 over the Valkyries, who have their win streak come to an end. Lynx lead the Valkyries by 4 atop the WNBA standings, seeking the 1 seed for the 2nd straight season. ESPN's Kendra Andrews.
8: I spoke with Cheryl Reed, and what she's focusing on with her team is just figuring out how can they take something that's already elite. They are 2nd in offense. They are 3rd in defense. How can they take that and make it even better come playoffs? They do not want to run out of

0: but they think that they can. Cheryl Reeve told me that I wouldn't be surprised if no one on this team even knew what our record was, that we are, yes, number one in the standings, but we don't care about what, how many wins that we have, how many losses, because they believe that there, again, is still another level for this team to take it to, and that's what they're focused on in the playoffs.
1: Lynx, the only team with multiple road wins at the Valkyries this season. After the win, Kayla McBride spoke with USA Network.
2: Kayla, they made it an intense game there in the second half. What did it take from your group to hold them off?
3: Toughness, trust in one another. This is an amazing place to play, amazing fan base. This is like a Hooper's dream, you know, but just staying together. We've been in these positions before, trusting each other, trusting what we work on in practice, and just going out there making a play, staying together.
2: I mean, we knew this would be a tough battle, two of the top teams, two of the best defenses. What was the mentality from your group overall coming into a game like this?
3: Whatever it takes. You know, on the road, that's what it's about. You know, there's going to be ups and downs, ebbs and flows, but just staying together and getting it done, and we got it done today.
2: You guys seem to really relish being in on enemy territory, kind of proving yourself. There's a reason you guys have the best road record in the W. What allows you to be successful in environments like this?
3: We love it. We know, we embrace it. We're not afraid of anything or anyone. We want to come out here and be the best version of ourselves for each other each and every night. Another chance to do that. Like I said, it's just, you know, two top teams going at it, throwing punches, and, you know, we threw more today.
2: Kayla, thanks for the time. Congrats.
3: I'm off.
1: The Lynx get the win over the Valkyries, who have their six-game win streak come to an end. As for the Mystics and the tempo,
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1: One foot. WNBA League pass as the Mystics get past the tempo by 11, 93-82, their eighth straight home win. Tempo officially now eliminated from playoff contention with their 12th consecutive loss. Losing your cool in the middle of summer. That's next. 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
14: Now, what about the Toronto Maple Leafs, who I feel have really improved? And I don't know how those contracts are going to age necessarily, but yeah. for this upcoming season, they're a much better team than the one that finished the prior year. So what's your outlook on them heading into the season?
15: I think Toronto's done basically everything they needed to do so far. The only move I really disagree with is them getting rid of Matias Michelli, but you could argue that they have some other players that can kind of fill a similar role. But I think what they've kind of done very smartly is go after guys that really want to play there. You got guys like Nick Paul and Darren Radish who are Leaf guys growing up, but they are still strong players. And especially in the case of Radish, I think he's a transformative piece for them, even though the money, like you said, the contract, who knows how that ages all the way at the end of the deal. But I do think for Toronto, for the now, it was a move they desperately needed to make with them still having Matthews in his prime, Nylander in his prime. You kind of needed to go for it. There wasn't really a situation where it made sense to rebuild with their first-round picks traded. So I feel like with the situation that Chayka and that front office were dealt, I feel like they've done as strong of a job as possible rebuilding that. And we'll see if Sergei Bobrovsky does rebound from his rough year in Florida last season, but it seems like he is as motivated as ever to prove Florida wrong, especially.
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18: Task at hand, getting the Eagles back to being a true Super Bowl contender.
1: NFL preseason week two getting underway tonight. Raiders, Texans, Niners, Chargers. And then this weekend, among the matchups, Patriots and Eagles. Some familiar faces there. A.J. Brown traded from the Eagles on June 1st, now in New England.
19: Always. I will always have love for Philly. Regardless of if I'm liked or hated, it's love. You know, we won a Super Bowl together. I'll never forget that. I love my fellow teammates. I still talk to them. It's love, man.
20: Talk to Jalen?
19: Not him, but a lot of guys. But I'm sure we'll probably catch up at some time this week.
1: A.J. Brown and the Patriots getting together with the Eagles this week. ESPN Sal Palantonio is the one who spoke with them.
21: Well, the headline coming out of the interview today was that A.J. Brown has not talked to Jalen Hurts. And that's unfortunate because the real headline that should come out of these joint practices is that A.J. Brown was the best wide receiver on the field for both teams by far, not even close. And it's pretty clear that all of the off-the-field time that A.J. Brown has spent with his young quarterback, Drake May, who's now in his second year trying to go back to the Super Bowl, has really paid off. They've done a lot of one-on-one film study. They've looked at what's called catch tape. They've pieced together all of the catches that A.J. Brown has had and said, this is working, this is not working.

0: injuries to his left knee during practice on Tuesday, the joint practice with the Niners. He underwent an MRI after suffering the injury. He's out indefinitely. ESPN analyst Mina Kimes.
1: This stinks. I mean, the Chargers, they can't catch a break when it comes to their offensive line, because we were so excited this offseason talking about them getting those tackles back, Alton Slater, who are excellent, and then signing Biadasz, I thought was one of the better signings of the offseason from a value perspective. You know, the guards were a bit of a question mark in the line, but the thought was 3 out of 5, you can cover that up to some degree, and now they have to make decisions. I will say Jake Slaughter, who they drafted, who was going to compete at guard, was an experienced college center. You know this, Laura, at Florida, a good zone blocking center. So potentially you could start him there in relief of Biadasz. And I thought, you know, the guard depth they showed looked decent during the preseason, but it's honestly incredibly disappointing. I will say, Mike McDaniel, you saw this in Miami, his scheme does protect your offensive line, right? The ball is going to come out super fast for Justin Herbert, so that will help. And then from a run perspective, particularly I would say the interior of the offensive line, although Miami had an excellent center, you can cover that up to some degree if you got good tackle play because of what he's able to do with motions and formations and some of the bigger bodies he's going to put on the field. But, you know, I'm not going to sugarcoat it. This is really disappointing for this team, especially given the injury history they have at this particular position group.
2: MK, I love the point you make about this kind of overhaul of Justin Herbert in this offense and protecting this offensive line, because it is going to be about anticipatory throws. He's going to have to get the ball out of his hands. And look, this being one of the offenses with a quarterback that's been sacked more than anybody. And I'm sure when Mike McDaniel showed up, that was probably the number one point of emphasis, is to keep Justin Herbert upright. So to your point, it does not help when you lose an offensive lineman, but that scheme change and that offensive coordinator change may cover this up more than just adding another player at the position.
3: First of all, let's follow the money. 3 years, $30 million paid to Biadasz this offseason after he was released by Washington. A legitimate investment. And while he's not the most talented offensive lineman the Chargers have, center is the control panel of the offensive line, helping out Justin Herbert set protections in this new system for Mike McDaniel. If there is a silver lining, I do believe this system, run by Mike McDaniel, might allow them to find interior offensive line replacements a little bit better compared to where they were in that power scheme under Greg Roman. McDaniel did have some great developmental success stories during his time along the offensive line in Miami. None more prominent than Aaron Brewer, who was an all-pro level center who arrived in Miami with not very much fanfare. Unfortunately for Chargers fans, they are used to this. It seems like every training camp an offensive line injury takes place. We just hope this one is not too severe.
0: ESPN's Field Yates, Chargers in their preseason action on Thursday against the Niners. SportsCenter all night, ESPN Radio. Back to baseball. Royals, a 9-7 win over the Athletics. Royals trailed 5-2 entering the bottom of the eighth inning. First win this season, trailing by 3 entering the eighth inning. They had been 0-35. They get the win over the Athletics with a 9-7 win, Royals' fourth consecutive victory. A little lower scoring matchup between the Giants and the Guardians.
4: Now Barry Cota, ground ball deep into the hole and short, diving into shadow left, Rocchio, and it's off his glove, rolls away toward the foul line, and that gets Devers home, 1-0 Giants. Safe at first is Barry Cota with a single and a run batted in.
0: John Miller, KNBR, that would be all the offense in the game. The Giants ultimately win it with a 1-0 shutout over Cleveland. Guardians haven't won back-to-back games since July 20th and 21st. 12th time they've been shut out this season, tied for the most in the American League with Seattle. Giants, meanwhile, 11-21 in one-run games this season. Still the worst record in Major League Baseball. Reds, a one-run win over the Cardinals, 5-4. Sal Stewart, go-ahead three-run home run in the sixth inning, his 27th shot of the season. Seventh homer with multiple runners on base this season, tied for the second most in baseball behind Jake Bowers. Mets and Padres.
5: Next pitch to Carson Bench, lifted in the air, left field line, inside the left field foul pole, gone. Two-run home run, Carson Bench, just fair the other way. An abo taco for Carson Bench, just over the left field wall, and it's 2-0 Mets.
0: Get a couple of defensive highlights this week, and two-run shot on Wednesday, 880 ESPN New York. second Mets player to reach 15 homers and 15 stolen bases within his first 125 career games, Daryl Strawberry being the other. Mets a 4-2 win over the Padres, back-to-back series wins at home for the second time this season. White Sox a 3-0 shutout of the Cubs, snapping an 8-game losing streak at Wrigley. Cubs held to 2 hits, their fewest at home against the White Sox in series history. Diamondbacks and Red Sox.
6: 2-2 pitch. Swung on and hit well. Left center field. This ball's going to get down, and that's going to go all the way to the crevice. It kicks away from Rafaela. Waldschmidt scores. Carroll's right behind him. And it's Moreno, the man, once again. 2-run double. D-backs in front, 3-2.
0: That was in the 5th inning. Game would be tied after 9, so on to the 10th.
6: 2-2. Broken bat, little pop-up. For a base hit. What a break for the Diamondbacks as Moreno scores, and Arenado gives the D-backs a 6-5 lead.
0: It would be a 7-6 win for Arizona in 10 innings. Arizona Sports 98-7. Diamondbacks' 4th win in 6 extra inning games since the All-Star break. Arenado, the go-ahead single in the 10th inning, 22nd career go-ahead hit in the 9th inning or later. Diamondbacks go on to the win. Will the entire tour be around next year? That's next. SportsCenter All Night continues. It's ESPN Radio.
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18: Our guest is Paul Shaheen, Research on Ice, Printed Podcast, NHL Network contributor. What have you made so far of the very busy and active NHL offseason?
19: Well, it just got a little bit busier with Steve Yzerman stepping away, and Red Wing fans have been singing, "I'm waiting for you. I'm waiting for you to get us into the playoffs, and I'm waiting for you to figure out the Dylan Larkin situation." And I think Steve Yzerman maybe just said, maybe the waiting is over, and maybe I need to step aside and hand the mantle over to somebody else. Was this Steve Yzerman fully departing? Was this a soft firing by Chris Illich and the Illich family? We're still not sure. Maybe somewhere in the middle is where the truth lies, Mitch, but it's certainly gotten a lot of noise. The timing has certainly got a lot of noise, and not to mention the Leo Carlson offer sheet. So it's been a very, very noisy offseason so far, for sure.
18: I mean, as far as the Yzerman story in Detroit, if his name isn't Steve Yzerman, if he's not a legend with that franchise, he would have been shown the door a long time ago.
19: No question. No question, Mitch. I mean, like, sometimes greatness gives you, just like when you're a first-round draft pick, it always gives you more chances. Mitch, that's a fantastic point. And his legend will be there. I mean, they're sour right now, but just like many other Detroit Red Wing players of old, Sid Abel, Alex Delvecchio, who were great players but not as good successfully as GMs for the Red Wings, his legend will love them.
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22: To retire is, she said, I can look back at my career and feel content with everything that I have accomplished. She feels good about walking away now. I actually spoke with NECA earlier in the season and I asked her, how much longer do you want to play? Do you want to play until your legs fall off? And she said, no. It is very important that she was able to walk away from this game on her own two feet, on her own decision, and that's what we're seeing her do right now at the end of this season.
0: NECA Ogumike, drafted number one overall in 2012 by the LA Sparks. 15 seasons later, she will end her career as an MVP winner. Did that in 2016. 8-time All-WNBA selection and 11-time All-Star. Career averages over 16.5 points per game and 7.5 rebounds per game. Golf, next round of the FedEx Cup playoffs, getting set to tee it up in the morning. BMW Championship in St. Louis, coverage on ESPN and ESPN+. Then there's LIV. Its CEO says he's confident they'll continue despite the current financial hurdles and the money from Saudi Arabia, which will be leaving after this season. Next weekend's LIV event is canceled in Michigan, which means this weekend's event is the season ender. So player contracts are set to expire as soon as Sunday's final round. It's unclear whether marquee names like John Rahm, Bryson DeChambeau will stay on with the reduced purses and smaller contracts in 2027. As for a potential return to the PGA Tour, brilliance on the way. We heard it on Sportsmanlike, Chris Candy and Evan Cohen.
23: Let's make this about leaving one business, in theory going to a competitor. There are going to be rules about returning to the business you left if you're leaving for one in competition.
24: I don't think it's in the best interest of the PGA Tour or golf overall to put extra hurdles in place for some of the best golfers in the world. But here's the thing that I would say. With the PGA Tour, some of the innovations that they're coming up with and doing the playoff-style format into future years and having tournament-style, more match play, isn't it a good thing if you have some of those natural rivalries between golfers that defected to the LIV Tour
23: and
24: PGA Tour? Exactly. It's like factions in WWE.
23: Yeah.
24: It makes all the sense in the world. So if you're the PGA Tour, why the hell would you embrace it?
23: Use
24: what was a negative for a positive.
23: You know what would be amazing? And I think this is along the lines you're thinking of. What if they like created some sort of tournament where these guys had to play their way back in?
24: That would be great. I would love
23: it. Like, oh, you got to beat Rory in order to you want to come
24: match
23: in?
24: Match play. Let's go.
23: To be the best, you got to beat the best.
24: And you know how Rory feels about that.
23: Yeah, let Rory and Bryson DeChambeau. Bryson wins?
24: Have him mic'd up, too?
23: We're going to let you back in, but you got to win your way back in.
24: That's bringing WWE to golf.
23: Seriously.
24: I love that.
0: You'd have Ryder Cup-style galleries out there. That could be good. I like that. World number one Scottie Scheffler says he isn't opposed to LIV golfers potentially returning to the PGA Tour. He says they bring value. But reigning Masters champ Rory McIlroy?
25: Rory, Scottie was asked about the possibility of LIV guys coming back and whether they bring value. In your opinion, are there guys, if it goes away, that should be allowed back?
26: I mean, I'd argue, have they brought value to LIV? You know? I think PGA Tour is in a really good spot.
0: McIlroy's been one of LIV's most outspoken critics over the time. SportsCenter All Night, ESPN Radio, back to baseball. And a day after being shut out 22-0.
1: 105 off the bat. Here's Josh Naylor. Everybody moved up, so runners at second and third. May from the windup. Here's the pitch. Swung on, ripped on the first baseline. It's a fair ball. It hits the sidewall. Randy scores. Here comes Dom around third base, right behind him. Dom scores. The Mariners have two more. Josh Naylor, a two RBI base hit. Seven runs on the board. 7-0 Mariners.
0: They win at 7-5. Seattle Sports 710 AM.
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3: 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Are you not entertained?
2: Number 5.
0: Baseball, the Yankees with a 5-3 win in Baltimore. New York getting a 447-foot shot from Ben Rice en route to the win. Amazon Prime.
4: And the payoff. High fly ball. Deep right center.
2: Number 4.
0: Rangers are in the midst of a playoff push, but Wednesday, they're shut out by the Nationals 6-0. Half of Washington's output coming on one swing. Nationals Radio Network.
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6: Swing and a long drive deep down the left field line. Hooking toward the corner, and it is gone. Goodbye. Andres Chaparro has done it again. Bang! Zoom goes Chaparro, a three-run home run, his eighth of the year, and his third hit of the night.
2: Number 3.
0: Phillies get a win over the Marlins. Brandon Marsh going all Spider-Man to help out. 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
8: 2-2 pitch. Swung on, hit in the air, left field line. Marsh is over, maybe with room up against the stands. Climbs up on the side of the wall and makes the catch. Brandon Marsh climbing up on the angled side wall along the left field line. Now he gives a hat tip to the fans who stayed out of his way. Great play, and that's the second out.
2: Number 2.
0: To Williamsport, Bayonne, New Jersey, edges Massachusetts thanks to one final swing of the bat. Our buddy Carl Ravitch, ESPN.
27: Center field, the game is over. Mason Rincon goes into the shrubs in center field. And that allows Bayonne, New Jersey to win the game 2-1 on our first walk-off in Williamsport this year.
2: Number 1.
0: Walk-off in Williamsport, Pennsylvania. What about over in Pittsburgh? 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
8: Now the Santa, the 1-2. Swing and a drive. Deep right field. If it's fair, the Pirates will win this game. He's done it! Brandon Lau wins it! What a thrilling come-from-behind win! The Pirates, with homers by Flores and Lau, they send the Tigers packing!
0: Fourth career walk-off homer. Meanwhile, a little more breathing room in the AL West. That's next at ESPN Radio.
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0: Riding the ship once again, perhaps. 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Another key offseason move in the NBA, and as the case has often been this week with NBA news, it involves Los Angeles. That's on the way. Segway. L.A. Dodgers, they had a rough patch over the past few weeks, coming back to earth a bit in the standings, but apparently a trip to Denver can cure that.
21: 1-2, and Vance hammers one to left field. This one's headed toward the wall. It is over the wall. A home run for Mookie. A line drive shot, home run number 16, and Vance makes it 2-0 Dodgers. One on, one out, stretch pitch. And Kike hits a high fly ball to left and deep. This ball headed back toward the wall. Veen at the wall. He looks up. It's gone. It's a two-run home run. Kike Hernandez. And the Dodgers lead it 4-0.
0: Three runs in the top of the fourth for the Dodgers. That said, the game would be tied at 4 after 9. On to the 10th.
21: Horton gets 1-2, and Freddie lifts it in the air, left field deep. Going back after it is McCarthy at the wall, makes the catch. Paez tags, he'll score. Tagging from first and advancing to second is Teoscar Hernandez, and the Dodgers take a 5-4 lead on a sacrifice fly by Freddie Freeman. Now the pitch to Betts, line drive, center field, base hit. Teoscar touches third, he's coming to the plate. Throw from Carrig, too late, RBI base hit. Teoscar scores, and the Dodgers lead it 6-4.
0: AM 570 LA Sports, 6-4 would be the final in 10 innings. Dodgers with their ninth series sweep this season. Tie for the Red Sox for second most in baseball. Rays lead the way with 13. Red Sox and Dodgers both with 9. Dodgers 31-8 against the Rockies over the last three seasons. Most wins by any team against a single opponent over that span. They've also posted a 4-0 record in extra inning games this season. The only team without a loss. Freddie Freeman, as you heard, the go-ahead sack fly in the 10th. First go-ahead RBI in extra innings this season. Mookie Betts, 3-for-5 with a 16th home run, drove in 2, and spoke with Spectrum Sportsnet LA.
1: Mookie, when you look at this win, let's start with Tanner Scott. He was up last night, got that 4-out save, even got up in the pen the night before. For him to come out and be so efficient, how big is that for this team?
3: It's huge, especially we've been kind of thin back there, especially with Edwin going down and, you know, some moving pieces. So, you know, he's a dog, and he showed it tonight.
1: The offensive performance for you personally, 3 hits, the home run. For you, it was against left, it was against right. What does that just tell you as to kind of where you're at as you're looking to get that consistency back with your swing?
3: We're getting closer. You know, we're getting closer. It's a work in progress every day. I'm just happy I was able to help the boys in a time of need.
1: You guys always talk about how this is a game in 162, but when you look at this series and the sweep specifically, how the offense got back on track, does it feel like this series could be bigger for this group than you all might have thought?
3: Yeah, I mean, maybe not necessarily through the 162, but definitely for morale. You know, we hadn't been hitting or doing much good lately, so to at least get the bats back going, it makes us feel good, and hopefully we can carry it into this next series.
1: It's an excellent series for you all. So, Mookie, congratulations on this win and the sweep.
3: Thank you.
0: Dodgers get the sweep in Colorado with the 6-4 10-inning win on Wednesday. 30 for 30's new series, The Betrayal of Shohei Ohtani, available now on all major podcast platforms. The Betrayal of Shohei Ohtani is presented by Gusto. Longest active win streak in Major League Baseball? That currently resides in Philly. They were hosting the Marlins.
4: Swung on, hit deep, right field. Going back is Ruiz at the wall. Looking up, it's gone. And Luis Arraez with a 2-run home run to straightaway right field. Number 6 on the season, his second as a Philly. And the Phils now lead it 3-0 on the 2-run shot.
0: Sports Radio 94 WIP. Phillies a 4-1 win over the Marlins. Their 6th consecutive win, longest active streak in baseball. And their longest streak this season. Arraez 2-for-4 with the home run, couple of RBI, second homer with the Phillies in his 15th game with them. Bryce Harper 1-for-3 with a walk, 23 game on base streak, longest active streak in Major League Baseball, as is the Phillies' 6-game win streak. To Pittsburgh, Tigers visiting the Pirates. Detroit would take a 3-2 lead to the bottom of the 9th inning.
6: And an 0-2 from Jansen. Swinging a ball, belted right down the left field line. And Flores has tied the game. He hit it off the third rung of the rotunda. A mammoth home run. The second for Flores. The Pirates tie it in the bottom of the 9th. Off of the Hall of Fame closer in Kenley Jansen. What a wallop. Now there's Santa, the 1-2. Swing and a drive, deep right field. If it's fair, the Pirates will win this game. He's done it! Brandon Lau wins it! What a thrilling come-from-behind win! The Pirates with homers by Flores and Lau. They send the Tigers packing.
0: Fireworks person getting a lot of work there in the bottom of the 9th inning. The 2 homers, and Pittsburgh wins it. 4-3, the final over the Tigers. Sports Radio 93.7, the Fan, Brandon Lau with the walk-off shot. His 27th homer of the season, 4th career walk-off home run. Paul Skeens started for Pittsburgh. No decision, 4 1/3. Gave up 3 runs on 4 hits, 4 walks, did strike out 5. 6th start this season where he's failed to complete five innings. SportsCenter All Night, ESPN Radio. Houston Astros in a battle atop the AL West as we head through the middle part of August. Astros and Angels on Wednesday.
5: First pitch, and Vasquez clubs it deep to left field, and that ball is gone. Into the back row of the Landry's Crawford boxes. Christian Vasquez goes deep for the seventh time this year to put the Astros up 1-0. The 2-1. And that's lined down the left field line. That's a base hit. That'll bounce all the way to the wall. Alvarez around third. He'll score to tie the game. In the third base goes Paredes. It's an RBI double for Jose Altuve. His 16th double and 37th run driven in. 2-2.
0: Getting some quick offense in the third and fourth innings. KBME 790 AM. Astros with the 3-2 win over the Angels. Houston goes to 64-63. They lead the AL West by two games. As for the Rangers, they wound up being stymied by Washington starter Cade Cavalli.
7: Now the pitch, check swing by Carter. Did he go? Yes, he did. For strike three, strikeout number 10 for Cade Cavalli. And we're only in the bottom of the fourth inning with two outs.
0: Nationals also giving him some run support.
7: Now the set of the pitch. Swing and a long drive deep down the left field line. Looking toward the corner. And it is gone. Goodbye. Andres Chaparro has done it again. Bang. Zoom goes Chaparro. A three-run home run. His eighth of the year. And his third hit of the night.
0: Nationals Radio Network. Eighth homer of the season. Seven of those eight since the All-Star break. Nationals shut out the Rangers 6-0. Rangers now trailing the Astros by two games in the AL West. Nationals' fifth shutout this season, second in their last six games. Braves have fallen four games back in the race for the best record of the National League. This week in their series with the Twins certainly didn't help.
8: Hit high in the air, right center field. Acuna back. He's going to turn around and play it off the wall. Here comes Keyshaw. Here comes Buxton. Bell to third. Clemens into second base. Twins are opening it up here. Lead now 4-1.
18: No balls, two strikes. Battle time. Right back up the middle for a base hit. Attaboy Brooks. Here comes Cody Clemens. He's going to score. The intentional walk backfires, and the Twins lead 6-4.
0: Treasure Island Baseball Network, 6-4 would be the final. Minnesota's fourth series sweep this season, their first at home since early April. As for the Braves, they're swept in a series for the fourth time this season. They struck out 14 times in the loss to Minnesota. SportsCenter All Night, ESPN Radio to the NBA. Cavaliers, Nuggets, Clippers agreeing on a trade that will send Peyton Watson to Cleveland, Max Strus to the Clippers. Watson will sign a new four-year, $88 million deal with a player option, according to his agent, earlier on ESPN Radio. On game night, our Emmett Golden.
22: The Cavaliers send Max Strus to the Clippers. They send an unprotected pick to the Nuggets, and they end up with Peyton Watson from the Nuggets, which they also end up getting Cam Whitmore. But the Cavaliers needed a small forward. They have not had a real three since DeAndre Hunter, and that didn't necessarily work out for the Cavaliers or for DeAndre. And before that, it was LeBron. So that's just one area that they've been trying to find somebody, and I love this for the Cavaliers that they added Peyton Watson to the rotation. Guy with some length, can shoot it, can defend. Great move by the Cavaliers.
0: Cavaliers coming off an Eastern Conference Finals appearance where they were swept by the Knicks. SportsCenter All Night, ESPN Radio.
23: The agent for Buccaneers nose tackle Vita Vea says his client has requested a trade, according to Adam Schefter.
24: It is contract related. It doesn't necessarily mean his time with the Bucs is done. This is a player letting him know that I am serious, despite being a career Buccaneer to this point.
0: The hold-in for Tampa Bay defensive tackle Vita Vea ends with the team announcing it's agreed to terms on a new contract extension. Veda and his agent reaching the agreement with the Bucs on a one-year extension adds $6 million to the $18 million he was already set to make in 2026. Last month, prior to the start of training camp, the 31-year-old had requested a trade as he had no guaranteed money on his existing deal. Earlier on ESPN Radio, Tampa Bay Times Buccaneers reporter Rick Stroud.
27: You know, they kind of have the leverage there, too, as they did with Veda.
9: But, you know, when you get one deal done, you start feeling good about things, get some good vibes in the building going on, you know. Baker comes in the next day, kind of gives him that wry smile, but we'll see what happens. I don't think to him it matters either way. Obviously, he wants to make Tampa his forever home. He's so comfortable here. The community loves him. And so I think it would be a, you know, kind of a nice end to the preseason if they could do it. But that won't affect, you know, how he plays, and there's no trade demand or anything like that.
0: He being Baker Mayfield wants to stay in Tampa. As for the expectations for the 2026 Buccaneers?
9: Injuries were the big story a year ago. They've spent a lot of time and energy rebuilding this defense, getting bigger bodies in here, and also, you know, raising a badassery, if you will, a little bit. There's a lot of excitement on this defense right now. And if that offensive line stays together, they're a top three offensive line. There's a lot of positivity and depth at the receiver, even though they lost Mike Evans. This Teddy Hurst guy is going to be a story this year out of Georgia State to play that X receiver. And of course, they still have Emeka Buka and Chris Godwin and Jalen McMillan and all those guys. So I think Baker's really, really confident in his team. He loves what they've done on defense. He loves the attitude that they have added, which matches his own. And so that's why he's saying, you know, go ahead and doubt us. And he's gonna invent the chip if it's not there anyway. I don't know if he's taking a poll how many people think the Bucs going to have a losing record, but he seemed to think that was on his mind the other day.
0: One key thing about Tampa Bay this year, ESPN analyst Lewis Riddick says they won't be flying under the radar.
10: I think really the question is on defense. One, get Vita back in there. You can't mess with him. He's a foundational player. Jason Light has to figure out a way to bridge that gap and get him on the field. I mean, you just went and drafted maybe on the defensive side the equivalent to the guy, to Baker Mayfield, in terms of a guy who has a chip on his shoulder and Reuben Bain. I mean, who's more pissed off than Reuben Bain right now as far as a guy who feels as though he's been disrespected and overlooked? He's going to have a heck of a year. They're not going to sneak up on anybody. People know how good Tampa Bay can be. And Boog's right. It's a big year for this organization, man. Just don't mess with the foundation. Get number 50 in the building.
0: And that's happening with Vita Vea getting a contract extension. Texans receiving corps taking a hit on Wednesday. Wideout Jaden Hagen suffering a torn ACL. Season-ending injury occurring during the joint practice with the Raiders. Well, straight ahead, everything's fair in love. Oh, wait, it's not? SportsCenter All Night continues. It's ESPN Radio.
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0: Greg Sutton, friend of the show here on Campbell versus Gallo. How'd you feel about Jesse Marsh and the job he did?
29: Awesome. You know, look, I mean, I have a soft spot for him. He was a
9: former teammate, coach. You know, he's a friend of mine. But I think they embodied what he's all about. You know, getting behind this country, he's done that right from the start. You know, showing his kind of blue-collar work ethic, his personality, I think it was translated to the players. And I think there still has to be some work done. I still think that we can create a stronger identity, and our players need to still kind of get behind that. And look, he's willing to put in the work. We've seen that. He's even going now with the youth national team, the under-20s, and taking that team to try and qualify for the Olympics. And so he's leading that charge. So he doesn't have to do that. He didn't have to, but he knows how important it is to kind of get the youth involved too, and get them under the same umbrella of what he wants his team to be about. So, no, I think he's the perfect man. I'm glad that they gave him the extension to the next World Cup. And I'm excited for him in this country because of him leading the charge.
1: And he did a really good job of getting the U.S. to hate him.
9: Yes, exactly.
1: Right?
9: There's even more of a carrot on the top, yeah.
1: Right. I think Canadians appreciated that.
22: I loved it.
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0: Yankees taking a 3-1 lead in the third. In the eighth inning, a little insurance.
19: Chop slowly. Third base going to be a tough play. Mayo Fields, no play. Throw to third. He's back in time. A single for Lombard. A run scores and the Yankees lead 4-3.
20: Bases remain loaded. And here's Wells.
19: Here comes Jazz. Ball gets away. He slides home. And the Yankees lead 5-3.
0: 5-3 would be the final. Michael Kay on Amazon Prime. Yankees beating the Orioles by 2. Pete Alonso went yard. Did have his major league leading 13th opposite field homer, extending his hitting streak to 11 games, signed the longest of his career. Also had one not count. Was ruled foul. They went to the review. Stayed foul.
21: Looking at the video, the view from where the camera was pointing straight down the line, from what it looked like, I mean, it was to the right of the yellow in the pole, so I thought it was fair. But what I was told is there was, in order to overturn a call, you need to have two camera angles to confirm it. But the best view, there's the only view that shows ball fair or foul, the one down the line, but no other camera angle is available. So video room ruled it foul. Umpire obviously called it foul initially. It is what it is. I mean, the video room and the and umpire at third base, I mean, they called a foul. That's the only opinions that really matter. And kudos to them for responding, breaking the tie that next half inning. And kudos to Hedrick for making some really tough pitches after for a loud strike one. I mean, they executed and they bear down and they got it done. And we didn't. Obviously, that's a really defining call in the game. But you got to, when adversity is faced, you got to push past it, move through it.
0: Orioles wind up coming up short against the Yankees, New York winning it 5-3. Speaking of the AL East, Rays and Blue Jays.
25: Now the one-strike pitch. Diaz swings and launches one. Deep to left field. Sanchez turns and looks, and it's 2-0 Rays. Yandy Diaz meets Scherzer for the first time and puts the Rays in front.
3: Swung on, popped in the air towards shallow left field. Sanchez coming in. He's had lost it, and it goes by him. Yandy scores. Here comes a second run. Throw to third, off the glove of McAdoo, and not in time. Two runs score, and runners end up at second and third. Jesús Sanchez just lost the baseball. Richie Palacios at second, and the Rays have two gift runs and a 4-1 lead.
0: They go on to a 7-6 win, 620 WDAE. Yandy Diaz, 19th homer of the season, extending his season-long hit streak to 10 games. He's hit in every game since going 0-for-5 on his birthday on August 8th against the Mariners. Alejandro Kirk, 7th homer of the season. As for Max Scherzer, his 3rd outing this season, in which he's allowed at least 7 earned runs, tied for the most in any season of his career. Rays improved to 43-22 at home this season. SportsCenter All Night, ESPN Radio to the WNBA, matchup between the Lynx and the Valkyries.
4: Olivia Miles back on the bench for Minnesota. Cross court, McBride answers. Did she just hit it with a night-night? Collier with the rebound, shot clock turned off. And Minnesota, this was a battle, Ladona. They are going to take a 3-0 series lead with the 4th and final game coming on Monday in Minnesota. And Fee told us this morning, this might be a game where it's a 60-62 type of night because defense is going to matter.
0: The Lynx go on to the win. It's a key one, 77-66 over the Valkyries, who have their win streak come to an end. Lynx lead the Valkyries by 4 atop the WNBA standings, seeking the 1 seed for the 2nd straight season. ESPN's Kendra Andrews.
5: I spoke with Cheryl Reeve, and what she's focusing on with her team is just figuring out how can they take something that's already elite. They are 2nd in offense. They are 3rd in defense. How can they take that and make it even better?

0: they think that they can't. Cheryl Reed told me that I wouldn't be surprised if no one on this team even knew what our record was, that we are, yes, number one in the standings, but we don't care about how many wins that we have, how many losses, because they believe that there, again, is still another level for this team to take it to, and that's what they're focused on in the playoffs.
1: Lynx, the only team with multiple road wins at the Valkyries this season. After the win, Kayla McBride spoke with USA Network.
2: Kayla, they made it an intense game there in the second half. What did it take from your group to hold them off?
3: Toughness, trust in one another. It's an amazing place to play, amazing fan base. This is like a Hooper's dream, you know? But just staying together, we've been in these positions before, trusting each other, trusting what we work on in practice, and just going out there making a play, staying together.
2: I mean, we knew this would be a tough battle, two of the top teams, two of the best defenses. What was the mentality from your group overall coming into a game like this?
3: Whatever it takes. You know, on the road, that's what it's about. You know, there's going to be ups and downs, ebbs and flows, but just staying together and getting it done, and we got it done today.
2: You guys seem to really relish being on enemy territory, kind of proving yourself. There's a reason you guys have the best road record in the W. What allows you to be successful in environments like this?
3: We love it. You know, we embrace it. We're not afraid of anything or anyone. We want to come out here and be the best version of ourselves for each other each and every night. Another chance to do that. Like I said, it's just, you know, two top teams going at it, throwing punches, and, you know, we threw more today.
2: Kayla, thanks for the time. Congrats.
3: I'm off.
1: The Lynx get the win over the Valkyries, who have their six-game win streak come to an end. As for the Mystics and the tempo,
4: 3.5 minutes to go here in the fourth quarter. Oh, how about that jumper for two? Here you have been. Oh, 1 foot.
1: WNBA League pass as the Mystics get past the tempo by 11, 93-82, their eighth straight home win. Tempo officially now eliminated from playoff contention with their 12th consecutive loss. Losing your cool in the middle of summer. That's next. SportsCenter All Night. It's ESPN Radio.
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18: It's time for Ask Us Anything. Good morning, guys. I'm not sure I've already asked this question in the past, but I want to know, what's the reason the Canadians always start their season on the road? In the last 10 years, it was only twice that they started their season at home.
19: Yeah. I'm not a fan. I don't know the answer.
18: Me neither.
19: I'm not a fan of it. You know, the bias in me, I find it disrespectful. But
18: A little much. No.
19: Well, listen. You know why Toronto? Why almost every year they're opening in Toronto? Why does Toronto get?
18: Let's not pretend that the Montreal Canadiens have no say in the matter. It's not as if the NHL is like, well, here's how it's going to be.
19: Yeah.
18: I think certain parameters are presented. If Jeff Molson petitions Gary Bettman and says, hey, listen, we want to start at home, I'm sure that Gary Bettman would find a way. Have either of you ever had a real IQ test, and what was the score? I'm predicting 138 for Two-Tone Star and 142 for Connor. That's very kind. 142 IQ seems high, no?
19: Seems quite high.
18: Exceptionally high, placing you in the top 1 to 2%.
19: Yeah, yeah.
18: And what about 138?
19: Dull. I've never had a real IQ test.
18: Highly gifted scorer in the top 1 to 2%. Brother, you think Sean and I are in the top 1 to 2% of IQs?
19: That's right, Connor.
18: What is two-tone star? What does that mean? Oh, because you're tan.
19: My tan lines. Yeah, my tan lines.
18: All right. Well, thank you, Josh. That's very kind.
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8: We won a Super Bowl together. I'll never forget that. I love my fellow teammates. I still talk to them. It's love, man.
7: Talk to Jalen?
8: Not him, but okay. A lot of guys. But I'm sure we'll probably catch up sometime this week.
1: A.J. Brown and the Patriots getting together with the Eagles this week. ESPN Sal Palantonio is the one who spoke with them.
14: Well, the headline coming out of the interview today was that A.J. Brown has not talked to Jalen Hurts. And that's unfortunate because the real headline that should come out of these joint practices is that A.J. Brown was the best wide receiver on the field for both teams by far, not even close. And it's pretty clear that all of the off-the-field time that A.J. Brown has spent with his young quarterback, Drake May, who's now in his second year trying to go back to the Super Bowl, has really paid off. They've done a lot of one-on-one film study. They've looked at what's called catch tape. They've pieced together all of the catches that A.J. Brown has had and said, this is working, this is not working, let's get on the same page so that Drake May can get the ball out of his hands quickly, cut down on the sacks, the point totals can go up, and maybe the Patriots can go back to the Super Bowl.
13: Speaking of Philly, they are moving on as well as they've got a new key addition they're hoping to get back soon. What more can you tell us?
14: Well, Jonathan Greenard, who they acquired from the Minnesota Vikings, was supposed to help them with as an edge rusher. But he had a little bit of a pec strain during a weightlifting session in the offseason, and he's been nowhere to be found at all. And today, defensive coordinator Vic Fangio was here in Foxborough. He addressed the issue, and it was not good news.
10: I don't know when Greenard will be back. You know, that injury he got in our weight room, you know, is going to take some time to heal. You know, we need our third and fourth until Greenard gets back to really solidify their positions.
14: It's pretty clear that they need him as an edge rusher on this football team, but they have two really good defensive tackles they re-signed to mega contracts in the offseason in Jordan Davis and Jalen Carter. And

0: Particularly, I would say the interior of the offensive line, although Miami had an excellent center, you can cover that up to some degree if you got good tackle play because of what he's able to do with motions and formations and some of the bigger bodies he's going to put on the field. But, you know, I'm not going to sugarcoat it. This is really disappointing for this team, especially given the injury history they have at this particular position group.
1: MK, I love the point you make about this kind of overhaul of Justin Herbert in this offense and protecting this offensive line, because it is going to be about anticipatory throws. He's going to have to get the ball out of his hands. And look, this being one of the offenses with a quarterback that's been sacked more than anybody. And I'm sure when Mike McDaniel showed up, that was probably the number one point of emphasis, is to keep Justin Herbert upright. So to your point, it does not help when you lose an offensive lineman, but that scheme change and that offensive coordinator change may cover this up more than just adding another player at the position.
2: First of all, let's follow the money. 3 years, $30 million paid to Biadasz this offseason after he was released by Washington. A legitimate investment. And while he's not the most talented offensive lineman the Chargers have, center is the control panel of the offensive line, helping out Justin Herbert set protections in this new system for Mike McDaniel. If there is a silver lining, I do believe this system, run by Mike McDaniel, might allow them to find interior offensive line replacements a little bit better compared to where they were in that power scheme under Greg Roman. McDaniel did have some great developmental success stories during his time along the offensive line in Miami. None more prominent than Aaron Brewer, who was an all-pro level center who arrived in Miami with not very much fanfare. Unfortunately for Chargers fans, they are used to this. It seems like every training camp an offensive line injury takes place. We just hope this one is not too severe.
3: ESPN's Field Yates, Chargers in their preseason action on Thursday against the Niners. SportsCenter all night, ESPN Radio. Back to baseball. Royals, a 9-7 win over the Athletics. Royals trailed 5-2 entering the bottom of the eighth inning. First win this season, trailing by three entering the eighth inning. They had been 0-35. They get the win over the Athletics with a 9-7 win, Royals' fourth consecutive victory. A little lower scoring matchup between the Giants and the Guardians.
4: Now Barry Cota, ground ball deep into the hole and short, diving into shallow left. Rocchio, it's off his glove, rolls away toward the foul line, and that gets Devers home. 1-0 Giants. Safe at first is Barry Cota with a single and a run batted in.
3: John Miller, KNBR. That would be all the offense in the game. The Giants ultimately win it with a 1-0 shutout over Cleveland. Guardians haven't won back-to-back games since July 20th and 21st. 12th time they've been shut out this season, tied for the most in the American League with Seattle. Giants, meanwhile, 11-21 in one-run games this season. Still the worst record in Major League Baseball. Reds, a one-run win over the Cardinals, 5-4. Sal Stewart, go-ahead three-run home run in the sixth inning, his 27th shot of the season. Seventh homer with multiple runners on base this season, tied for the second most in baseball behind Jake Bowers. Mets and Padres.
5: Next pitch to Carson Bench, lifted in the air, left field line, inside the left field foul pole, gone. Two-run home run, Carson Bench, just fair the other way. An abo taco for Carson Bench, just over the left field wall, and it's 2-0 Mets.
3: Get a couple of defensive highlights this week, and two-run shot on Wednesday, 880 ESPN New York. Second Mets player to reach 15 homers and 15 stolen bases within his first 125 career games, Darryl Strawberry being the other. Mets a 4-2 win over the Padres, back-to-back series wins at home for the second time this season. White Sox a 3-0 shutout of the Cubs, snapping an 8-game losing streak at Wrigley. Cubs held to two hits, their fewest at home against the White Sox in series history. Diamondbacks and Red Sox.
6: 2-2 pitch. Swung on and hit well. Left center field. This ball's going to get down, and that's going to go all the way into the crevice. It kicks away from Rafaela. Waldschmidt scores. Carroll's right behind him. And it's Moreno the man once again. Two-run double. D-backs in front, 3-2.
3: That was in the fifth inning. Game would be tied after nine, so on to the 10th.
6: 2-2. Broken bat, little pop-up. For a base hit. What a break for the Diamondbacks as Moreno scores, and Arenado gives the D-backs a 6-5 lead.
3: It would be a 7-6 win for Arizona in 10 innings. Arizona Sports 98.7 Diamondbacks' fourth win in six extra inning games since the All-Star break. Arenado, the go-ahead single in the 10th inning, 22nd career go-ahead hit in the 9th inning or later. Diamondbacks go on to the win. Will the entire tour be around next year? That's next. SportsCenter All Night continues. It's ESPN Radio.
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20: 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Sean Campbell chatting with Tyson Philpott. Tyson, you know, this game, this season has been phenomenal. The league went through an evolution of rule announcements a year ago. Some have taken place this year already with the 35-second clock. The bench is on the other side, the rouge, but more are coming next year. Did the players get together and say, hey, this game's just fine the way it is, because the first 6 weeks of this season from all nine teams has been phenomenal. You can't not watch a CFL game right now.
21: No, it's crazy to think about. You know, I've been watching the CFL since I was a kid, and I've never seen it as explosive as it is right now, especially even with the close one possession games as well. We definitely didn't have no conversation. I think that the game is speaking for itself in all honesty, and you know, some of those big plays and, you know, the stuff that we had said that we didn't have, I think they're front and center. So I don't get paid enough to make any decisions about rules or anything like that. But I would say the game looks pretty good right now.
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3: And her career as an MVP winner, did that in 2016. 8-time All-WNBA selection and 11-time All-Star, career averages over 16.5 points per game and 7.5 rebounds per game. Golf, next round of the FedEx Cup playoffs, getting set to tee it up in the morning. BMW Championship in St. Louis, coverage on ESPN and ESPN+. Then there's LIV. Its CEO says he's confident they'll continue despite the current financial hurdles and the money from Saudi Arabia, which will be leaving after this season. Next weekend's LIV event is canceled in Michigan, which means this weekend's event is the season ender. So player contracts are set to expire as soon as Sunday's final round. It's unclear whether marquee names like John Rahm, Bryson DeChambeau will stay on with the reduced purses and smaller contracts in 2027. As for a potential return to the PGA Tour, brilliance on the way. We heard it on Sportsmanlike, Chris Candy and Evan Cohen.
22: Let's make this about leaving one business, in theory going to a competitor. There are going to be rules about returning to the business you left if you're leaving for one in competition.
23: I don't think it's in the best interest of the PGA Tour or golf overall to put extra hurdles in place for some of the best golfers in the world. But here's the thing that I would say. With the PGA Tour, some of the innovations that they're coming up with and doing the playoff-style format into future years and having tournament-style, more match play, isn't it a good thing if you have some of those natural rivalries between golfers that defected to the LIV Tour
22: and
23: PGA Tour? Exactly. It's like factions in WWE.
22: Yeah.
23: It makes all the sense in the world. So if you're the PGA Tour, why the hell would you embrace it?
22: You
23: use what was a negative for a positive.
22: You know, it would be amazing. And I think this is along the lines you're thinking of. What if they like created some sort of tournament where these guys had to play their way back in?
23: That would be great. I would love it.
22: Like, oh, you got to beat Rory in order to... you want to come
23: match
22: in?
23: Match play. Let's go.
22: To be the best, you got to beat the best.
23: And you know how Rory feels about that.
22: Yeah, let Rory and Bryson DeChambeau... Bryson wins?
23: He's back. Have him mic'd up, too?
22: We're going to let you back in, but you got to win your way back in.
23: That's bringing WWE to golf.
22: Seriously.
23: I love that.
3: You'd have Ryder Cup-style galleries out there. That could be good. I like that. World number one Scottie Scheffler says he isn't opposed to LIV golfers potentially returning to the PGA Tour. He says they bring value. But reigning Masters champ Rory McIlroy?
24: Rory, Scottie was asked about the possibility of LIV guys coming back and whether they bring value. In your opinion, are there guys, if it goes away, that should be allowed back?
25: I mean, I'd argue, have they brought value to LIV? You know? I think PGA Tour is in a really good spot.
3: McIlroy's been one of LIV's most outspoken critics over the time. SportsCenter All Night, ESPN Radio, back to baseball. And a day after being shut out 22-0.
26: 105 off the bat. Here's Josh Naylor. Everybody moved up. So runners at second and third. May from the windup. Here's the pitch. Swung on, ripped on the first baseline. It's a fair ball. It hits the sidewall. Randy scores. Here comes Dom around third base, right behind him. Dom scores. The Mariners have two more. Josh Naylor, a two RBI base hit. 7 runs on the board. 7-0 Mariners.
3: They win at 7-5. Seattle Sports 710 AM.
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9: Number 5.
3: Baseball, the Yankees with a 5-3 win in Baltimore. New York getting a 447-foot shot from Ben Rice en route to the win. Amazon Prime.
28: And the payoff. High fly ball. Deep right center.
9: Number 4.
3: Rangers are in the midst of a playoff push, but Wednesday, they're shut out by the Nationals 6-0. Half of Washington's output coming on one swing. 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
29: Now the set of the pitch. Swing and a long drive deep down the left field line. Hooking toward the corner, and it is gone. Goodbye! Andrés Chaparro has done it again. Bang! swing. Zoom goes Shapiro, a three-run home run, his eighth of the year, and his third hit of the night.
0: Number three.
3: Phillies get a win over the Marlins. Brandon Marsh going all Spider-Man to help out. 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
1: 2-2 pitch. Swung on, hit in the air, left field line. Marsh is over, maybe with room up against the stands. Climbs up on the side of the wall and makes the catch. Brandon Marsh climbing up on the angled side wall along the left field line. Now he gives a hat tip to the fans who stayed out of his way. Great play, and that's the second out.
0: Number two.
3: To Williamsport, Bayonne, New Jersey, edges Massachusetts, thanks to one final swing of the bat. Our buddy Carl Ravitch, ESPN.
2: Center field, the game is over. Mason Rincon goes into the shrubs in center field. And that allows Bayonne, New Jersey to win the game 2-1 on our first walk-off in Williamsport this year.
0: Number one.
3: Walk-off in Williamsport, Pennsylvania. What about over in Pittsburgh? 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
4: Now the Santa, the 1-2, swing and a drive, deep right field. If it's fair, the Pirates will win this game. He's done it! Brandon Lau wins it! What a thrilling come-from-behind win! The Pirates, with homers by Flores and Lau, they send the Tigers packing!
3: Fourth career walk-off homer. Meanwhile, a little more breathing room in the AL West. That's next at ESPN Radio.
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4: Chatting with Valerie Tetreault of Tennis Canada. What about OJ Aliassime? What have you seen kind of evolve from his game in the last calendar year or year and a half?
13: He has more confidence now when he steps on the court. I do think that something happened during the last U.S. Open. I think some of the big tennis fans will remember his match against Alexander Zverev. And Zverev had a few comments before that match saying that basically with Felix, you know, sometimes he was playing well, but sometimes, not so well. And I think, you know, in the end, something triggered in Felix, and then we saw a Felix who was maybe a little bit more emotional on court, and I think that's kind of what he needs. He needs that energy. Sometimes I feel like when he's almost too calm on court, maybe it's not necessarily helping him to perform at the level that he can perform, and it really feels like since that moment something has changed, and now when he goes on court, he believes he can beat anyone.
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3: 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Another key offseason move in the NBA. And, as the case has often been this week with NBA news, it involves Los Angeles. That's on the way. Segway, LA Dodgers. They hit a rough patch over the past few weeks, coming back to earth a bit in the standings, but apparently a trip to Denver can cure that.
23: 1-2, and Vance hammers one to left field. This one's headed toward the wall. It is over the wall. A home run for Mookie. A line drive shot, home run number 16, and Vance makes it 2-0 Dodgers. One on, one out, stretch pitch. And Kike hits a high fly ball to left and deep. This ball headed back toward the wall. Veen at the wall. He looks up. It's gone. It's a two-run home run. Kike Hernandez. And the Dodgers lead it 4-0.
3: Three runs in the top of the fourth for the Dodgers. That said, the game would be tied at 4 after 9. On to the 10th.
23: Murphy gets 1-2, and Freddie lifts it in the air, left field deep. Going back after it is McCarthy at the wall, makes the catch. Paez tags, he'll score. Tagging from first and advancing to second is Teoscar Hernandez, and the Dodgers take a 5-4 lead on a sacrifice fly by Freddie Freeman. Now the pitch to Betts, line drive, center field, base hit. Teoscar touches third, he's coming to the plate. Throw from Carrig, too late, RBI base hit. Teoscar scores, and the Dodgers lead it 6-4.
3: AM 570 LA Sports, 6-4 would be the final in 10 innings. Dodgers with their ninth series sweep this season. Tied for the Red Sox for second most in baseball. Rays lead the way with 13. Red Sox and Dodgers both with 9. Dodgers 31-8 against the Rockies over the last three seasons. Most wins by any team against a single opponent over that span. They've also posted a 4-0 record in extra inning games this season. The only team without a loss. Freddie Freeman, as you heard, the go-ahead sack fly in the 10th. First go-ahead RBI in extra innings this season. Mookie Betts 3-for-5 with a 16th home run, drove in 2, and spoke with Spectrum Sportsnet LA.
0: Mookie, when you look at this win, let's start with Tanner Scott. He was up last night, got that 4-out save, even got up in the pen the night before. For him to come out and be so efficient, how big is that for this team?
1: It's huge, especially we've been kind of thin back there, especially with Edwin going down and, you know, some moving pieces. So, you know, he's a dog, and he showed it tonight.
0: With the offensive performance, for you personally, the three hits, the home run, for you it was against left, it was against right. What does that just tell you as to kind of where you're at as you're looking to get that consistency back with your swing?
1: We're getting closer. You know, we're getting closer. It's a work in progress every day. I'm just happy I was able to help the boys in a time of need.
0: You guys always talk about how this is a game in 162, but when you look at this series and this sweep specifically, how the offense got back on track, does it feel like this series could be bigger for this group than you all might have thought?
1: Yeah, I mean, maybe not necessarily through the 162, but definitely for morale. You know, we hadn't been hitting or doing much good lately, so to at least get the bats back going, it makes us feel good, and hopefully we can carry it into this next series.
0: It's an excellent series for you all. So, Mookie, congratulations on this win and the sweep.
1: Thank you.
3: 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The Betrayal of Shohei Ohtani is presented by Gusto. Longest active win streak in Major League Baseball? That currently resides in Philly. They were hosting the Marlins.
2: Swung on, hit deep, right field. Going back is Ruiz at the wall. Looking up, it's gone. And Luis Arraez with a two-run home run to straightaway right field. Number 6 on the season, his second as a Philly. And the Phils now lead it 3-0 on the two-run shot.
3: Sports Radio 94 WIP. Phillies a 4-1 win over the Marlins. Their 6th consecutive win, longest active streak in baseball. And their longest streak this season. Arraez 2-for-4 with the home run, couple of RBI, second homer with the Phillies in his 15th game with them. Bryce Harper 1-for-3 with a walk, 23 game on base streak, longest active streak in Major League Baseball, as is the Phillies' 6-game win streak. To Pittsburgh, Tigers visiting the Pirates. Detroit would take a 3-2 lead to the bottom of the 9th inning.
6: And an 0-2 from Jansen. Swinging a ball, belted right down the left field line. And Flores has tied the game. He hit it off the third rung of the rotunda. A mammoth home run. The second for Flores. The Pirates tie it in the bottom of the 9th. Off of a Hall of Fame closer in Kenley Jansen. What a wallop. Now they're set in the 1-2. Swing and a drive. Deep right field. If it's fair, the Pirates will win this game. He's done it! Brandon Lau wins it! What a thrilling come-from-behind win! The Pirates with homers by Flores and Lau. They send the Tigers packing.
3: Fireworks person getting a lot of work there in the bottom of the 9th inning. The 2 homers and Pittsburgh wins it. 4-3, the final over the Tigers. Sports Radio 93.7, the Fan, Brandon Lau with the walk-off shot. His 27th homer of the season, 4th career walk-off home run. Paul Skeens started for Pittsburgh. No decision, 4 1/3. Gave up 3 runs on 4 hits, 4 walks. Did strike out 5. 6th start this season where he's failed to complete 5 innings. SportsCenter all night. ESPN Radio. Houston Astros in a battle atop the AL West as we head through the middle part of August. Astros and Angels on Wednesday.
6: First pitch, and Vasquez clubs it deep to left field, and that ball is gone. Into the back row of the Landry's Crawford boxes. Christian Vasquez goes deep for the 7th time this year to put the Astros up 1-0. The 2-1.
5: And that's lined down the left field line. That's a base hit. That'll bounce all the way to the wall. Alvarez around third. He'll score to tie the game. In the third base goes Paredes. It's an RBI double for Jose Altuve. His 16th double and 37th run driven in. 2-2.
3: Getting some quick offense in the third and fourth innings. KBME 790 AM. Astros with the 3-2 win over the Angels. Houston goes to 64-63. They lead the AL West by two games. As for the Rangers, they wound up being stymied by Washington starter Cade Cavalli.
7: Now the pitch, check swing by Carter. Did he go? Yes, he did. For strike three, strikeout number 10 for Cade Cavalli. And we're only in the bottom of the fourth inning with two outs.
3: Nationals also giving him some run support.
7: Now the set of the pitch. Swing and a long drive deep down the left field line. Hooking toward the corner. And it is gone. Goodbye. Andres Chaparro has done it again. Bang. Zoom goes Chaparro. A three-run home run. His eighth of the year. And his third hit of the night.
3: Nationals Radio Network. Eighth homer of the season. Seven of those eight since the All-Star break. Nationals shut out the Rangers 6-0. Rangers now trailing the Astros by two games in the AL West. Nationals' fifth shutout this season, second in their last six games. Braves have fallen four games back in the race for the best record in the National League. This week in their series with the Twins certainly didn't help.
8: Hit high in the air, right center field. Acuna back. He's going to turn around and play it off the wall. Here comes Keyshaw. Here comes Buxton. Bell to third. Clemens into second base. Twins are opening it up here. Lead now 4-1.
9: No balls, two strikes. Battle time. Right back up the middle for a base hit. Attaboy Brooks. Here comes Cody Clemens. He's going to score. The intentional walk backfires, and the Twins lead 6-4.
3: Treasure Island Baseball Network, 6-4 would be the final. Minnesota's fourth series sweep this season, their first at home since early April. As for the Braves, they're swept in a series for the fourth time this season. They struck out 14 times in the loss to Minnesota. SportsCenter all night, ESPN Radio to the NBA. Cavaliers, Nuggets, Clippers agreeing on a trade that will send Peyton Watson to Cleveland, Max Strus to the Clippers. Watson will sign a new four-year, $88 million deal with a player option, according to his agent, earlier on ESPN Radio on game night. Our Emmett Golden.
11: The Cavaliers send Max Strus to the Clippers. They send an unprotected pick to the Nuggets, and they end up with Peyton Watson from the Nuggets, which they also end up getting Cam Whitmore. But the Cavaliers needed a small four. They have not had a real three since DeAndre Hunter, and that didn't necessarily work out for the Cavaliers or for DeAndre. And before that, it was LeBron. So that's just one area that they've been trying to find somebody, and I love this for the Cavaliers that they added Peyton Watson to the rotation. Guy with some length, can shoot it, can defend. Great move by the Cavaliers.
3: Cavaliers coming off an Eastern Conference Finals appearance where they were swept by the Knicks. SportsCenter all night, ESPN Radio.
12: The agent for Buccaneers nose tackle Vita Vea says his client has requested a trade, according to Adam Schefter.
17: It is contract related. It doesn't necessarily mean his time with the Bucs is done. This is a player letting him know that I am serious, despite being a career Buccaneer to this point.
3: The hold-in for Tampa Bay defensive tackle Vita Vea ends with the team announcing it's agreed to terms on a new contract extension. Veda and his agent reaching the agreement with the Bucs on a one-year extension add $6 million to the $18 million he was already set to make in 2026. Last month, prior to the start of training camp, the 31-year-old had requested a trade as he had no guaranteed money on his existing deal. Earlier on ESPN Radio, Tampa Bay Times Buccaneers reporter Rick Stroud.
24: You know, they kind of have the leverage there, too, as they did with Veda. But, you know, when you get one deal done, you start feeling good about things, get some good vibes in the building going on, you know. Baker comes in the next day, kind of gives him that wry smile. But we'll see what happens. I don't think to him it matters either way. Obviously, he wants to make Tampa his forever home. He's so comfortable here. The community loves him. And so I think it would be a, you know, kind of a nice end to the preseason if they could do it. But that won't affect, you know, how he plays, and there's no trade demand or anything like that.
3: He being Baker Mayfield wants to stay in Tampa As for the expectations for the 2026 Buccaneers?
24: Injuries were the big story a year ago. They've spent a lot of time and energy rebuilding this defense, getting bigger bodies in here, and also, raising the badassery, if you will, a little bit. There's a lot of excitement on this defense right now. And if that offensive line stays together, they're a top three offensive line. There's a lot of positivity and depth at the receiver, even though they lost Mike Evans. This Teddy Hurst guy is going to be a story this year out of Georgia State to play that X receiver. And of course, they still have Emeka Buka and Chris Godwin and Jalen McMillan and all those guys. So I think Baker's really, really confident in his team. He loves what they've done on defense. He loves the attitude that they have added, which matches his own. And so that's why he's saying, go ahead and doubt us. And he's gonna invent the chip if it's not there anyway. I don't know if he's taking a poll how many people think the Bucs going to have a losing record, but he seemed to think that was on his mind the other day.
3: One key thing about Tampa Bay this year, ESPN analyst Louis Riddick says they won't be flying under the radar.
4: I think really the question is on defense. One, get Vita back in there. You can't mess with him. He's a foundational player. Jason Light has to figure out a way to bridge that gap and get him on the field. I mean, you just went and drafted maybe on the defensive side the equivalent to the guy, to Baker Mayfield, in terms of a guy who has a chip on his shoulder and Reuben Bain. I mean, who's more pissed off than Reuben Bain right now as far as a guy who feels as though he's been disrespected and overlooked? He's going to have a heck of a year. They're not going to sneak up on anybody. People know how good Tampa Bay can be. And Boog's right. It's a big year for this organization, man. Just don't mess with the foundation. Get number 50 in the building.
3: And that's happening with Vita Vea getting a contract extension. Texans receiving core taking a hit on Wednesday. Wideout Jaden Hagen suffering a torn ACL. Season-ending injury occurring during the joint practice with the Raiders. Well, straight ahead, everything's fair in love. Oh, wait, it's not? SportsCenter All Night continues at ESPN Radio.
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27: We're talking football with Rowan White. Rowan, what do you think? It's been a long time since the Raiders have drafted a quarterback at number one, and it's worked out for them. Is Fernando Mendoza going to get this franchise on the right track?
28: Well, hopefully they do, but right by him too. I don't expect him to start too much this year. I think if he does, it'll be a little bit later into the season. I'd like for him to get a few reps in at least. But they brought in Kirk Cousins at least to develop. And I think we've seen in the last decade or so, quarterbacks who sit for a little bit before they start tend to do pretty decently in the league. I mean, the best example obviously being Patrick Mahomes, who famously sat his entire rookie year. I'd love to see the Raiders are in a position where they can do the same thing with Fernando. And I would absolutely love to see if they did something like that, because I think this kid has, for one, the mentality to bring it the whole way. I mean, just his work ethic, the way he goes about his day-to-day seems, from our point of view anyway, seems absolutely impeccable. And, I mean, his on-the-field production is really good too. He was making NFL-type throws already when he was at Indiana. His back shoulder throws were damn near perfect. And I think If there was any person to work out in Las Vegas as a quarterback, I think it would be him.
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0: This is the morning show on TSN 690. I'm Peter Vriones with Connor McKenna, and we're in conversation with Elias Grigoriadis of the Canadian Press, who covers CF Montreal. And we're talking a little bit of MLS right now.
1: Into the path of Griezmann, opens up and scores! His first in Major League Soccer and a milestone career goal as well. That is number 300 for that man, Antoine Griezmann.
0: So Antoine Griezmann makes his Orlando City FC debut yesterday, and he scores. What are you expecting from Griezmann, and what kind of impact do you think he could have on MLS?
28: Oh, he's absolutely a game changer. You know, he still has legs underneath him. He was fantastic for Atletico Madrid in La Liga last season, so it's not like he's physically on the back end of his career, because playing for Atletico, you are expected to run and contribute no matter who you are. So I think he's going to have a massive impact. And it's unfortunate that Montreal's timing with all these players has been unfortunate, right? They host LAFC last year, and then Hermanson joins. Robert Lewandowski and Antoine Griezmann, we're not going to see them because both game against Orlando and Chicago have already been played. But, you know, hopefully next season we'll get to see them in action, because, yeah, these are not just world-class players. These are era-defining talents that we'll be able to watch it live in person.
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6: Rice, and it's 3-1 Yankees.
3: Yankees taking a 3-1 lead in the third. In the eighth inning, little insurance.
6: Chop slowly. Third base going to be a tough play. Mayo field. No play. Throw to third. He's back in time. A single for Lombard. A run scores and the Yankees lead 4-3. Bases remain loaded. And here's Wells. Here comes Jazz. Ball gets away. He slides home. And the Yankees lead 5-3.
3: 5-3 would be the final. Michael Kay on Amazon Prime. Yankees beating the Orioles by 2. Pete Alonso went yard. Did have his Major League leading 13th opposite field homer, extending his hitting streak to 11 games, signed the longest of his career. Also had one not count. Was ruled foul. They went to the review. Stayed foul.
16: Looking at the video, the view from where the camera was pointing straight down the line, from what it looked like, I mean, it was to the right of the yellow and the pole, so I thought it was fair. But what I was told is there was, in order to overturn a call, you need to have two camera angles to confirm it. But the best view, there's the only view that shows ball fair or fouls, the one down the line, but no other camera angle is available. So video room ruled it foul. Umpire obviously called it foul initially. It is what it is. I mean, the video room and the umpire at third base, I mean, they called a foul. That's the only opinions that really matter. And kudos to them for responding, breaking the tie that next half inning. And kudos to Hedrick for making some really tough pitches after allowed strike one. I mean, they executed and they bear down and they got it done and we didn't. Obviously, that's a really defining call in the game, but you got to, when adversity is faced, you got to push past it, move through it.
3: Orioles wind up coming up short against the Yankees, New York winning it 5-3. Speaking of the AL East, Rays and Blue Jays.
18: Now the one-strike pitch. Diaz swings and launches one. Deep to left field. Sanchez turns and looks, and it's 2-0 Rays. Yandy Diaz meets Scherzer for the first time and puts the Rays in front.
9: Swung on, popped in the air towards shallow left field. Sanchez coming in. He's lost it, and it goes by him. Yandy scores. Here comes the second run. Throw to third, off the glove of McAdoo, and not in time. Two runs score, and runners end up at second and third. Jesus Sanchez just lost the baseball. Richie Palacios at second, and the Rays have two gift runs and a 4-1 lead.
3: They go on to a 7-6 win, 620 WDAE. Yandy Diaz, 19th homer of the season, extending his season-long hit streak to 10 games. He's hit in every game since going 0-for-5 on his birthday on August 8th against the Mariners. Alejandro Kirk, 7th homer of the season. As for Max Scherzer, his 3rd outing this season, in which he's allowed at least 7 earned runs, tied for the most in any season of his career. Rays improved to 43-22 at home this season. SportsCenter all night, ESPN Radio to the WNBA. Matchup between the Lynx and the Valkyries.
5: Olivia Miles back on the bench for Minnesota. Cross court, McBride answers. Did she just hit him with a night-night? Collier with the rebound, shot clock turned off. And Minnesota, this was a battle, Ladona. They are going to take a 3-0 series lead with the 4th and final game coming on Monday in Minnesota. And Fee told us this morning, this might be a game where it's a 60-62 type of night because defense is going to matter.
3: The Lynx go on to the win. It's a key one, 77-66 over the Valkyries, who have their win streak come to an end. Lynx lead the Valkyries by 4 atop the WNBA standings, seeking the 1 seed for the 2nd straight season. ESPN's Kendra Andrews.
7: I spoke with Cheryl Reed, and what she's focusing on with her team is just figuring out how can they take something that's already elite. They are 2nd in offense. They are 3rd in defense. How can they take that and make it even better come playoffs? They do not.

0: but they think that they can. Cheryl Reeve told me that I wouldn't be surprised if no one on this team even knew what our record was, that we are, yes, number one in the standings, but we don't care about what, how many wins that we have, how many losses, because they believe that there, again, is still another level for this team to take it to, and that's what they're focused on in the playoffs.
1: Lynx, the only team with multiple road wins at the Valkyries this season. After the win, Kayla McBride spoke with USA Network.
2: Kayla, they made it an intense game there in the second half. What did it take from your group to hold them off?
3: Toughness, trust in one another. This is an amazing place to play, amazing fan base. This is like a Hooper's dream, you know, but just staying together. We've been in these positions before, trusting each other, trusting what we work on in practice, and just going out there making a play, staying together.
2: I mean, we knew this would be a tough battle, two of the top teams, two of the best defenses. What was the mentality from your group overall coming into a game like this?
3: Whatever it takes. You know, on the road, that's what it's about. You know, there's going to be ups and downs, ebbs and flows, but just staying together and getting it done, and we got it done today.
2: You guys seem to really relish being in on enemy territory, kind of proving yourself. There's a reason you guys have the best road record in the W. What allows you to be successful in environments like this?
3: We love it. We know, we embrace it. We're not afraid of anything or anyone. We want to come out here and be the best version of ourselves for each other each and every night. Another chance to do that. Like I said, it's just, you know, two top teams going at it, throwing punches, and, you know, we threw more today.
2: Kayla, thanks for the time. Congrats.
3: I'm off.
1: The Lynx get the win over the Valkyries, who have their six-game win streak come to an end. 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
1: 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Tempo officially now eliminated from playoff contention with their 12th consecutive loss. 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That's next. 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
11: Jeff, when it comes to either a team or a particular driver, what's been the biggest surprise for you so far this season?
12: I think Kimi Antonelli. I mean, this kid has just blossomed. He last year, if you remember, I mean, he's racing against George Russell in the same car, yep. And Russell doubled his points by the end of the season. I think it was like 319 to 150 or something like that. You know, and Kimi had some flashes last year, mm-hmm. But I mean, he's just taken to this new car and this new format like nobody's business. And I mean, he's dominating. And I mean, if you look at this 19-year-old kid, if he can keep this up, he's going to smash records left and right. But I just think that. I think that the maturity he's shown and the way that he can just get out front and dominate a race, or even if he doesn't start at the front, he figures out a way to win. It's only his second year in Formula One, and it looks like he's going to win the title. And the other thing about Antonelli that he's a really, really nice kid, and he really, really seems to enjoy what he does, and he's very refreshing. So I think he's got to be the revelation of the season for sure.
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13: Alexander taking the snap, looking right, looking in the end zone now, stepping, rolling to his right, looking for help. Cross body, he's got a man upfield. Tyler Snead, touchdown, Montreal.
14: And once again, Davis Alexander buying time with his legs and throwing back across his body towards the middle of the field while rolling to the right.
15: Chatting with Chris Strevler, talking a little CFL. We heard in your video, I've seen you say it online, Davis Alexander's the best quarterback in the league, and there's some pretty good quarterbacks in this league.
16: Yeah, the quarterback play this year has been exceptional, but you know, at this point, I don't know who the argument would be for anybody else. The way that he's playing, six straight 300-yard games, and I know Davis very well. I don't know how much you guys know about me, but I live in Arizona in the off season, and about 3 years ago, I started training quarterbacks out here in Davis. So when he first signed with Montreal, he started training with us, and throughout the years, continuing to work with him in the off season, and we did some extensive work this off season. So I could tell he was dialed in, very focused. I think that Grey Cup game added even more fuel to his fire, and man, you can see it coming out when he's on the field. He is such a competitor and a leader for that team, and obviously the way he's able to create in and out of the pocket is pretty special.
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18: Getting the Eagles back to being a true Super Bowl contender.
1: NFL preseason week two getting underway tonight. Raiders, Texans, Niners, Chargers. And then this weekend, among the matchups, Patriots and Eagles. Some familiar faces there. A.J. Brown traded from the Eagles on June 1st, now in New England.
19: Always. I will always have love for Philly. Regardless of if I'm liked or hated, it's love. You know, we won a Super Bowl together. I'll never forget that. I love my fellow teammates. I still talk to them. It's love, man.
20: Talk to Jalen?
19: Not him, but okay. A lot of guys. But I'm sure we'll probably catch up at some time this week.
1: A.J. Brown and the Patriots getting together with the Eagles this week. ESPN Sal Palantonio is the one who spoke with them.
21: Well, the headline coming out of the interview today was that A.J. Brown has not talked to Jalen Hurts. And that's unfortunate because the real headline that should come out of these joint practices is that A.J. Brown was the best wide receiver on the field for both teams by far, not even close. And it's pretty clear that all of the off-the-field time that A.J. Brown has spent with his young quarterback, Drake May, who's now in his second year trying to go back to the Super Bowl, has really paid off. They've done a lot of one-on-one film study. They've looked at what's called catch tape. They've pieced together all of the catches that A.J. Brown has had and said, this is working, this is not working, let's get on the same page so that Drake May can get the ball out of his hands quickly, cut down on the sacks, the point totals can go up, and maybe the Patriots can go back to the Super Bowl.
18: Speaking of Philly, they are moving on as well as they've got a new key addition they're hoping to get back soon. What more can you tell us?
21: Well, Jonathan Greenard, who they acquired from the Minnesota Vikings, was supposed to help them with as an edge rusher. But he had a little bit of a pec strain during a weightlifting session in the offseason, and he's been nowhere to be found at all. And today, defensive coordinator Vic Fangio was here in Foxborough. He addressed the issue, and it was not good news.
22: I don't know when Greenard will be back. You know, that injury he got in our weight room, you know, is going to take some time to heal. You know, we need our third and fourth until Greenard gets back to really solidify their positions.
21: It's pretty clear that they need him as an edge rusher on this football team, but they have two really good

0: Although Miami had an excellent center, you can cover that up to some degree if you got good tackle play because of what he's able to do with motions and formations and some of the bigger bodies he's going to put on the field. But, you know, I'm not going to sugarcoat it. This is really disappointing for this team, especially given the injury history they have at this particular position group.
1: MK, I love the point you make about this kind of overhaul of Justin Herbert in this offense and protecting this offensive line, because it is going to be about anticipatory throws. He's going to have to get the ball out of his hands. And look, this being one of the offenses with a quarterback that's been sacked more than anybody. And I'm sure when Mike McDaniel showed up, that was probably the number one point of emphasis, is to keep Justin Herbert upright. So to your point, it does not help when you lose an offensive lineman, but that scheme change and that offensive coordinator change may cover this up more than just adding another player at the position.
2: First of all, let's follow the money. 3 years, $30 million paid to Biadasz this offseason after he was released by Washington. A legitimate investment. And while he's not the most talented offensive lineman the Chargers have, center is the control panel of the offensive line, helping out Justin Herbert set protections in this new system for Mike McDaniel. If there is a silver lining, I do believe this system, run by Mike McDaniel, might allow them to find interior offensive line replacements a little bit better compared to where they were in that power scheme under Greg Roman. McDaniel did have some great developmental success stories during his time along the offensive line in Miami. None more prominent than Aaron Brewer, who was an all-pro level center who arrived in Miami with not very much fanfare. Unfortunately for Chargers fans, they are used to this. It seems like every training camp an offensive line injury takes place. We just hope this one is not too severe.
3: ESPN's Field Yates, Chargers in their preseason action on Thursday against the Niners. SportsCenter all night, ESPN Radio. Back to baseball. Royals, a 9-7 win over the Athletics. Royals trailed 5-2 entering the bottom of the eighth inning. First win this season, trailing by three entering the eighth inning. They had been 0-35. They get the win over the Athletics with a 9-7 win, Royals' fourth consecutive victory. A little lower scoring matchup between the Giants and the Guardians.
4: Now Barry Cota, ground ball deep into the hole and short, diving into shallow left. Rocchio, it's off his glove, rolls away toward the foul line, and that gets Devers home. 1-0 Giants. Safe at first is Barry Cota with a single and a run batted in.
3: John Miller, KNBR. That would be all the offense in the game. The Giants ultimately win it with a 1-0 shutout over Cleveland. Guardians haven't won back-to-back games since July 20th and 21st. 12th time they've been shut out this season, tied for the most in the American League with Seattle. Giants, meanwhile, 11-21 in one-run games this season. Still the worst record in Major League Baseball. Reds, a one-run win over the Cardinals, 5-4. Sal Stewart, go-ahead three-run home run in the sixth inning, his 27th shot of the season. Seventh homer with multiple runners on base this season, tied for the second most in baseball behind Jake Bowers. Mets and Padres.
5: Next pitch to Carson Benz, lifted in the air, left field line, inside the left field foul pole, gone. Two-run home run, Carson Benz, just fair the other way. An Abo Taco for Carson Benz, just over the left field wall, and it's 2-0 Mets.
3: Get a couple of defensive highlights this week, and two-run shot on Wednesday, 880 ESPN New York. Second Mets player to reach 15 homers and 15 stolen bases within his first 125 career games, Darryl Strawberry being the other. Mets a 4-2 win over the Padres, back-to-back series wins at home for the second time this season. White Sox a 3-0 shutout of the Cubs, snapping an 8-game losing streak at Wrigley. Cubs held to two hits, their fewest at home against the White Sox in series history. Diamondbacks and Red Sox.
6: 2-2 pitch. Swung on and hit well. Left center field. This ball's going to get down, and that's going to go all the way into the crevice. It kicks away from Rafaela. Waldschmidt scores. Carroll's right behind him. And it's Moreno the man once again. Two-run double. D-backs in front, 3-2.
3: That was in the fifth inning. Game would be tied after nine, so on to the 10th.
6: 2-2. Broken bat, little pop-up. For a base hit. What a break for the Diamondbacks as Moreno scores, and Arenado gives the D-backs a 6-5 lead.
3: It would be a 7-6 win for Arizona in 10 innings. Arizona Sports 98.7 Diamondbacks' fourth win in six extra inning games since the All-Star break. Arenado, the go-ahead single in the 10th inning, 22nd career go-ahead hit in the 9th inning or later. Diamondbacks go on to the win. Will the entire tour be around next year? That's next. SportsCenter All Night continues. It's ESPN Radio.
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14: Now, what about the Toronto Maple Leafs, who I feel have really improved? And I don't know how those contracts are going to age necessarily, but yeah. for this upcoming season, they're a much better team than the one that finished the prior year. So what's your outlook on them heading into the season?
15: I think Toronto's done basically everything they needed to do so far. The only move I've really disagreed with is them getting rid of Matias Michelli, but you could argue that they have some other players that can kind of fill a similar role. But I think what they've kind of done very smartly is go after guys that really want to play there. You got guys like Nick Paul and Darren Radish who are Leaf guys growing up, but they are still strong players. And especially in the case of Radish, I think he's a transformative piece for them, even though the money, like you said, the contract, who knows how that ages all the way at the end of the deal. But I do think for Toronto for the now, it was a move they desperately needed to make with them still having Matthews in his prime, Nylander in his prime. You kind of needed to go for it. There wasn't really a situation where it made sense to rebuild with their first round picks traded. So I feel like with the situation that Chayka and that front office were dealt, I feel like they've done as strong of a job as possible rebuilding that. And we'll see if Sergei Bobrovsky does rebound from his rough year in Florida last season, but it seems like he is as motivated as ever to prove Florida wrong, especially.
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13: Our guest is Paul Shaheen, Research on Ice, Printed Podcast, NHL Network contributor. What have you made so far of the very busy and active NHL offseason?
18: Well, it just got a little bit busier with Steve Yzerman stepping away, and Red Wing fans have been singing, "I'm waiting for you. I'm waiting for you to get us into the playoffs, and I'm waiting for you to figure out the Dylan Larkin situation." And I think Steve Yzerman maybe just said, maybe the waiting is over, and maybe I need to step aside and hand the mantle over to somebody else. Was this Steve Yzerman fully departing? Was this a soft firing by Chris Illich and the Illich family? We're still not sure. Maybe somewhere in the middle is where the truth lies, Mitch, but it's certainly gotten a lot of noise. The timing has certainly got a lot of noise, and not to mention the Leo Carlson offer sheet. So it's been a very, very noisy offseason so far, sure.
13: I mean, as far as the Yzerman story in Detroit, if his name isn't Steve Yzerman, if he's not a legend with that franchise, he would have been shown the door a long time ago.
18: No question. No question, Mitch. I mean, like, sometimes greatness gives you, just like when you're a first round draft pick, it always gives you more chances. Mitch, that's a fantastic point. And his legend will be there. I mean, they're sour right now, but just like many other Detroit Red Wing players of old, Sid Abel, Alex Delvecchio, who were great players, but not as good successfully as GMs for the Red Wings, his legend will love them.
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24: 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He's got Tyler Steele for the first down. 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
3: She'll return to the PGA Tour. Brilliance on the way. We heard it on Unsportsmanlike. Chris Candy and Evan Cohen.
4: Let's make this about leaving one business, in theory going to a competitor. There are going to be rules about returning to the business you left if you're leaving for a one in competition.
25: I don't think it's in the best interest of the PGA Tour or golf overall to put extra hurdles in place for some of the best golfers in the world. But here's the thing that I would say. With the PGA Tour, some of the innovations that they're coming up with and doing the playoff-style format into future years and having tournament-style, more match play, isn't it a good thing if you have some of those natural rivalries between golfers that defected to the LIV Tour
4: and
25: PGA Tour?
4: Exactly.
25: It's like factions in WWE.
4: Yeah.
25: It makes all the sense in the world. So if you're the PGA Tour, why the hell would you embrace it?
4: You like
25: use what was a negative for a positive.
4: You know, it would be amazing. And I think this is along the lines you're thinking of. What if they like created some sort of tournament where these guys had to play their way back in?
25: That would be great. I would love
4: it. Like, oh, you got to beat Rory in order to... you want to come
25: match
4: in?
25: Match play. Let's go.
4: To be the best, you got to beat
25: and,
4: the best.
25: And you know how Rory feels about that.
4: Yeah, let Rory and Bryson DeChambeau... Bryson wins?
25: Have
4: he's
25: back. Have him mic'd up, too?
4: We're going to let you back in, but you got to win your way back in.
25: That's bringing WWE to golf.
4: Seriously.
25: I love that.
3: You'd have Ryder Cup-style galleries out there. That could be good. I like that. World number one Scotty Scheffler says he isn't opposed to LIV golfers potentially returning to the PGA Tour. He says they bring value. But reigning Masters champ Rory McIlroy?
26: Rory, Scotty was asked about the possibility of LIV guys coming back and whether they bring value. In your opinion, are there guys, if it goes away, that should be allowed back?
27: I mean, I'd argue, have they brought value to LIV? You know? I think PGA Tour is in a really good spot.
3: McIlroy's been one of LIV's most outspoken critics over the time. SportsCenter All Night, ESPN Radio, back to baseball. And a day after being shut out 22-0.
28: 105 off the bat. Here's Josh Naylor. Everybody moved up, so runners at second and third. May from the windup. Here's the pitch. Swung on, ripped on the first baseline. It's a fair ball. It hits the sidewall. Randy scores. Here comes Dom around third base, right behind him. Dom scores. The Mariners have two more. Josh Naylor, a two RBI base hit. Seven runs on the board. 7-0 Mariners.
3: 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Seattle Sports 710 AM.
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16: Number 5.
3: Baseball, the Yankees with a 5-3 win in Baltimore. New York getting a 447-foot shot from Ben Rice en route to the win. Amazon Prime.
30: And the payoff. High fly ball. Deep right center.
0: number four.
3: Rangers are in the midst of a playoff push, but Wednesday, they're shut out by the Nationals 6-0. Half of Washington's output coming on one swing. Nationals Radio Network.
1: Now the set of the pitch. Swing and a long drive. Deep down the left field line. Looking toward the corner. And it is gone. Goodbye. Andrés Chaparro has done it again. Bang. Zoom goes Chaparro. A three-run home run. His eighth of the year. And his third hit of the night.
0: Number three.
3: Phillies get a win over the Marlins. Brandon Marsh going all Spider-Man to help out. 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
2: 2-2 pitch. Swung on, hit in the air, left field line. Marsh is over, maybe with room up against the stands. Climbs up on the side of the wall and makes the catch. Brandon Marsh climbing up on the angled side wall along the left field line. Now he gives a hat tip to the fans who stayed out of his way. Great play, and that's the second out.
0: Number two.
3: To Williamsport, Bayonne, New Jersey, edges Massachusetts thanks to one final swing of the bat. Our buddy Carl Ravitch, ESPN.
5: Center field, the game is over. Mason Rincon goes into the shrubs in center field. And that allows Bayonne, New Jersey to win the game 2-1 on our first walk-off in Williamsport this year.
0: Number one.
3: Walk-off in Williamsport, Pennsylvania. What about over in Pittsburgh? 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
5: Now the Santa, the 1-2, swing and a drive, deep right field. If it's fair, the Pirates will win this game. He's done it! Brandon Lau wins it! What a thrilling come-from-behind win! The Pirates, with homers by Flores and Lau, they send the Tigers packing!
3: Fourth career walk-off home run, 27th overall this season. Paul Skeens gets the start, no decision. Sixth start where he's failed to complete five innings. That's going to do it for SportsCenter All Night. I'm Jay Reynolds. It's Thursday, August 20th. Unsportsmanlike is next. It's ESPN Radio.
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2: Now, what about the Toronto Maple Leafs, who I feel have really improved? And I don't know how those contracts are going to age necessarily, but yeah, for this upcoming season, they're a much better team than the one that finished the prior year. So what's your outlook on them heading into the season?
11: I think Toronto's done basically everything they needed to do so far. The only move I really disagree with is them getting rid of Matias Michelli, but you could argue that they have some other players that can kind of fill a similar role. But I think what they've kind of done very smartly is go after guys that really want to play there. You got guys like Nick Paul and Darren Radish who are Leaf guys growing up, but they are still strong players. And especially in the case of Radish, I think he's a transformative piece for them, even though the money, like you said, the contract, who knows how that ages all the way at the end of the deal. But I do think for Toronto, for the now, it was a move they desperately needed to make with them still having Matthews in his prime, Nylander in his prime. You kind of needed to go for it. There wasn't really a situation where it made sense to rebuild with their first round picks traded. So I feel like with the situation that Chayka and that front office were dealt, I feel like they've done as strong of a job as possible rebuilding that. And we'll see if Sergei Bobrovsky does rebound from his rough year in Florida last season, but it seems like he is as motivated as ever to prove Florida wrong, especially.
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4: Our guest is Paul Shaheen, Research on Ice, Printed Podcast, NHL Network contributor. What have you made so far of the very busy and active NHL offseason?
18: Well, it just got a little bit busier with Steve Yzerman stepping away, and Red Wing fans have been singing, "I'm waiting for you. I'm waiting for you to get us into the playoffs, and I'm waiting for you to figure out the Dylan Larkin situation." And I think Steve Yzerman maybe just said, maybe the waiting is over, and maybe I need to step aside and hand the mantle over to somebody else. Was this Steve Yzerman fully departing? Was this a soft firing by Chris Illich and the Illich family? We're still not sure. Maybe somewhere in the middle is where the truth lies, Mitch, but it's certainly gotten a lot of noise. The timing has certainly got a lot of noise, and not to mention the Leo Carlson offer sheet. So it's been a very, very noisy offseason so far, sure.
4: I mean, as far as the Yzerman story in Detroit, if his name isn't Steve Yzerman, if he's not a legend with that franchise, he would have been shown the door a long time ago.
18: No question, Mitch. I mean, sometimes greatness gives you, just like when you're a first-round draft pick, it always gives you more chances. Mitch, that's a fantastic point. And his legend will be there. I mean, they're sour right now, but just like many other Detroit Red Wing players of old, Sid Abel, Alex Delvecchio, who were great players but not as good successfully as GMs for the Red Wings, his legend will live on.
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0: Hello. Welcome to Thursday. It's the morning show on TSN 690. McKenna and Star together again for a couple more days, counting today. And then Sean will be off for a couple of weeks. I'll be off for a couple of days. This really is just a Midsummer Night's Dream. Two men in large size t-shirts sitting in a studio together on a very special day, carrying for Kids Radiothon Day, sending this one out to all the kids that are fighting, that are displaying courage that is difficult for people like us to understand every single day over at the MUHC.
1: Yeah.
0: It's Caring for Kids Radiothon Day. We'll be checking in with Joey Elias periodically. It's also the 10-year anniversary today of the Tragically Hip's final show. On this day in 2016, they played their final show together months after announcing that Gord Downie had terminal brain cancer. And they went out on a 15-day goodbye tour that, if memory serves, did not come to Montreal.
1: No.
0: And their final sold-out show in Kingston was broadcast to over 11 million people in Canada. I remember watching it that night, getting emotional while doing it. It was funny, too, because I remember my girl at the time, Amanda and I had recently moved in together, and she had some friends over, and they were hanging out in the backyard, drinking wine, laughing. I was just by myself in the living room, shedding a tear while watching the end.
1: Getting all emotional.
0: Yeah. I think at one point she came in, like, to go to the washroom or something like that. She's like, "Are you okay?" It's like, "No, not really." It's very emotional. Love the Tragically Hip. I grew up with the Tragically Hip, you know?
1: Yeah.
0: So anyway, you remember watching that?
1: Of course, I do. I remember his outfit.
0: Yeah, his silly hat with a feather.
1: Yeah, he was great. Love, like you, love the Hip. Always have. You know, it's funny when you, you played this song this morning to lead us in. It takes me back, still living with my parents, and this was arguably my favorite Tragically Hip song when I was a kid, and even now it just brings you back. That's, you know, one of the special things about music, how it makes you feel, how it's basically its own time machine, because it takes you back to a place that meant something to you, or brings back a fond memory or a sad memory, regardless, right? But it is this time machine, this unique ability. For most of us, anyway, that relate to a band or a particular song. And, you know, I don't think it's a controversial take. They are the greatest Canadian band in my life. Even though Rush was here and everything else, but yeah.
0: Yeah. We've got some great bands.
1: Yeah.
0: We've got some great performers. You know, it's kind of amazing the talent that's come out of this country, if you really think about it.
1: Yeah.
0: Even if you were to think of, you know, particularly the talent that's come out of Toronto, like sports and, say, culture.
1: Yeah.
0: You know, Lorne Michaels, one of the most influential people in the history of comedy.
1: Yeah.
0: Jim Carrey.
1: Mike Myers.
0: Mike Myers.
1: Yeah.
0: So those two guys, two of the biggest box office grossing comedy stars in history.
1: And I'll tie it all in, because it's funny you talk about Lorne Michaels. I was watching, I think it was last weekend, so it popped up, and I said, let me see if I can find it. And Dan Aykroyd, add him to the list, right, of comedic geniuses that have, you know, crossed over and become huge megastars in the United States. He was the guy that introduced the Tragically Hip when they played SNL as the musical act. It was great performance. Yeah.
0: Anyway. But yeah, Justin Bieber, the biggest pop star in the world.
1: Yeah, yeah.
0: Not from Toronto, but still from Ontario. Drake, the most successful rapper of all time.
1: Yep.
0: You think of in the NBA, the Shai Gilgeous-Alexander and Shai Gilgeous-Alexander and some other, you know, big time NBA players. Just a lot of big time people in terms of the cultural zeitgeist have come out of Canada, and particularly out of Ontario.
1: Who's our guy? Will Shatner? Captain Kirk?
0: Sure.
1: You know?
0: Leonard Cohen?
1: Yeah. Yeah.
0: It's not so big anymore, though, you know? How's it going over there? You all right?
1: Yeah, it's fine.
2: Just fine.
1: Yeah, it's fine.
2: Not a good sleep last night.
1: Not the best. Thunder from the sky. It drove Hank bonkers, barking up a storm, barking in the living room, then running into the room, and then running at the door.
2: I wonder if you got this guy a white noise machine. Do you think it might work?
1: We've tried the thunder blanket, especially in his more anxious days when we first got him, and just who he is.
2: Yeah,
1: it's fine. It's totally fine. You know, nice to have an alarm bell. You know,
2: is it?
1: Yeah, luckily I was able to fall back asleep, but like the barking was off and on, off and on, off and on. And even at that point when I was awake, I was like, man, it is really thundering out. It was quite loud. Yeah. It was quite loud in the dead of night.
2: Right. I was a bit surprised to wake up to, I didn't notice it at all. I was sleeping and I just woke up. I was like, why is my car wet?
1: Yeah, it's funny. When he woke me up with the barking, I immediately said, I wonder what Lucy's doing. I swear to God, I said, I wonder what Lucy's doing.
2: She's under the covers. Snuggled up close to Amanda. She stays away from me. But she didn't make a peep as far as I know. Yeah. Things that bother her are like people coming and going.
1: Right.
2: Like if my mother-in-law was over yesterday and she was kind of lingering in the entrance as she was leaving.
1: Yeah.
2: Lucy doesn't like that.
1: Right.
2: She doesn't like when we finish dinner and we don't clear the table. If we're just sit there with food on the table and we're chatting.
1: Yeah.
2: That makes her anxious.
1: Okay.
2: But rarely to the point where she would actually like bark or anything like that.
1: Yeah. But this was the first time this summer that has happened. We're in the middle of the night where he's just barking because the sky is alive, you know?
2: That's a pretty good batting average.
1: Yeah. He's a very good boy. He's a sweetie.
2: Yes.
1: Yeah.
2: That much is sure.
1: He's good with other dogs. Just not a people person.
2: Right.
1: You know, when we go on walks, he doesn't want to meet people. Like Leon was my old dog was the exact opposite.
2: Right.
1: He wanted to be in everybody's situation, wanted to say hello, come pet me, I'm big and I'm friendly. Hank is just like, no, I don't want to stop. I'm very antisocial.
2: I remember Leon being in studio on Green Avenue.
1: Yeah, I used to bring him. Remember we took a limo ride with him and Lucy?
2: Yeah, I remember that too.
1: Yeah.
2: Some good times.
1: Yeah. Especially now too, if Hank was more of a people person, I 100% would bring him in here. In the dead of summer, you know what I mean? I 100% would have brought him into work a couple of times.
2: Right.
1: Yeah.
2: Yeah. Yeah. But different times here.
1: Mm.
2: My kid got, I don't know if I'd say bit by a dog yesterday, but.
1: Which one? What kid?
2: Dylan.
1: Yeah.
2: My father-in-law's dog. So I got a visit from both my in-laws, separate from one another because, you know, they got divorced
1: right
2: 30 years ago.
1: Who's that on? Amanda to coordinate that? Listen, Mom, Dad's going to be here.
2: No, separate, okay. Separate.
1: Oh, separate.
2: Yeah,
1: okay.
2: Not at the same time.
1: Right. Mom, no, but I mean, whose job it is to coordinate that?
2: Well, it's not my effing job. they got this dog, you know. They got this little dog. It's Sean. It's so annoying.
1: Yeah.
2: I mean, I don't have any, you know, the dog, whatever. It's, you know, to me, if a dog doesn't know how to behave, that's on the owners, basically.
1: Yeah.
2: And I come home yesterday as my mother-in-law, I guess, his wife, who is like a woman my age, is in my house. I've been told with this dog, you know, drinking my drinks and eating my food, whatever. I come in, and within 5 minutes, she's like, oh, Jack peed on the floor.
1: Oh.
2: And I'm like, did he pee on the floor or on the carpet?
1: Yeah.
2: She's like, on the floor. I'm like, good, fine. And then later on in the evening, the dog bites my kid.
1: Yeesh.
2: You know, she's just running around being crazy, as she does.
1: Yeah.
2: And it gets close to the dog. Well, she doesn't even think about it. She's got Lucy. She doesn't, you know, ever worry. It's never a thought that Lucy is going to bite her. Anyway, she scared this dog. And the dog snapped at her and caught her. Didn't break the skin.
1: Right.
2: But there was like a lesion or whatever on her hand.
1: Yeah.
2: And she was freaking out, screaming, crying.
1: Yeah. Yeah.
2: And I'm like, like this dog, like, you know, I fool me once.
1: Yeah.
2: You know, I won't tell you what I said to Amanda about this dog and what happens if it does that again.
1: Right.
2: But, you know.
1: Yeah. Yeah, yeah, yeah. Yeah, yeah, yeah.
2: It's not okay.
1: No. No.
2: You can't.
1: No.
2: But it's, anyway, just.
1: It can't be reacting like that.
2: We're going to see it again tomorrow night.
1: Hmm.
2: And it's like. If that dog bites one of my kids again, like, you know, we're going to have a problem.
1: Right.
2: You can't do that. Anyway, enough about me.
1: But she's fine now.
2: She's fine. She was okay. And like I said, it wasn't. It's not like a tetanus, rabies situation.
1: But I guess the situation.
2: She's young, so her vaccines are up to date anyway.
1: At the end of the day, it'll be much easier, I would think, to communicate to Dylan than it would be to Jack the dog. In that, you know, if for tomorrow, for example, or as you say, tonight or whatever,
2: be careful.
1: Yeah, try to tone it down, maybe. Fine, you know what I mean?
2: You try to tell Dylan to tone it down. Seriously. Well, you got a 5-year-old kid and a 2-year-old that are running around, revving each other up.
1: Yeah.
2: You can talk to them all you want. Once they get going, man, I don't know. Maybe, like, I could sedate her or something.
1: But
2: like
1: it creates
2: that.
1: This uneasy feeling, though, you know?
2: Yeah.
1: If you're saying the kids are going to get riled up, they're going to be running around all over the place, you know, creates this uneasy feeling. Now you're like, you're borderline, like looking over your shoulder. Like, where's the kids?
2: Yeah.
1: Where's the dog in relation to the kid?
2: It's terrible.
1: You know?
2: Terrible situation. All right. What else happened? A bunch of stuff happened in the CF Montreal game yesterday, including a kind of embarrassing blunder.
3: Neil going short to Longstaff. Airbus back to the Newcastle man.
4: Gillier, he scrambles it past himself and he puts it into his own net.
5: Wah, wah, wah.
4: Oh, it does not get worse than that. Tomas Gillier cannot hide. Played back to him by Jalen Neal. And Gillier gets it stuck under his own foot and puts it into the back of the net. That'll be on the blooper reels for a long time. And Tomas Gillier, frustrated, embarrassed in the moment. And just like that, out of absolutely nothing, it is 1-1 between Montreal and Columbus.
1: Yikes.
2: Not great.
1: Yikes.
2: You have seen a version of this goal.
1: Yeah.
2: I'm not exaggerating 1,000 times on the old SportsCenter Top 10 or the blooper reel or whatever. It's the defender plays a harmless-looking pass back to the keeper.
1: Yep.
2: Keeper thinks that he's got it covered, but, you know, he's got his eyes downfield. He's thinking about what he's going to do with the ball. And an inch is all it takes. The ball trickles past him. The guy who the closest Columbus player, I don't know who it was, he's got his arms in the air, I'd say a good full second before the ball is in the net.
1: It's my favorite. We used to do that when we were kids. We're like, yeah, you had everything to do with that, you know?
2: Yeah.
1: With the hands-up celebration.
2: Hey, goal's a goal. You'll take it.
1: Yeah.
2: And, you know, given the way the season has gone for CF Montreal, I think you'd be excused for kind of saying, oh, here we go again.
1: Mm-hmm.
2: Another draw or another late loss maybe coming here, but no. It was not to be. A pretty incredible goal, a pretty incredible winner from, I want to say, Streit.
1: Yeah, me too.
2: Because, you know, he's Swiss.
1: Yeah.
2: And he plays for CF Montreal. He's 20 years old. He never scored a goal. This is his first goal, at least his first goal in MLS. And it was one hell of a goal. It's maybe the goal of the season for CF Montreal.
3: Getting one, but they absolutely are going to start having to need three here. Now Noah Streit able to win the ball in the middle of the park. It's 2v2. Streit going for a run down the right side. Streit from distance into the back of the net. It does not get better than that for your first ever Major League Soccer goal. Noah Streit, from about 27 yards out, just had a pop. And somehow, he beats Patrick Schulte from there. And just like that, Noah Streit gets a 10,000-pound gorilla off of his back as he goes for a mazy run through the middle of the park and beats Schulte into the top corner. Absolute brilliance from the Swiss winger.
1: A cracker.
2: Amazing.
1: Yes, what a run. Where that play started and how it ended, wow.
2: In a season where moments like that have been really sorely lacking.
1: Indeed.
2: You know? I mean, they brought in Alexis Sanchez to deliver moments like that, presumably. And he was actually subbed on moments after that happened.
1: Yeah.
2: And made his debut with CF Montreal and touched the ball a few times. The big news is CF Montreal hung on to that lead, something that they've had an extremely difficult time doing this year, and managed to secure 3 points in the standings.
1: Huge.
2: And they're right there in the playoff picture, you know. We'll see if they can. They've got another game coming up this weekend.
1: Mm-hmm.
2: You know, here we are Thursday. They're playing again. What is it? Saturday?
1: I think that's right. Yeah.
2: 20, what's the 22nd? Yeah.
1: Yeah.
2: Saturday.
1: Yep.
2: So they play, they host the LA Galaxy on Saturday night.
1: That's right. Yeah. We gave away tickets for that game.
2: And maybe Alexis Sanchez, I wouldn't be shocked if he made his home debut, whether it's in a starting role or as a sub. So that's what's going on with CF Montreal. Here's Noah Streit.
5: Maybe my academy times, maybe a similar one, but nah, in my professional time, it's my first goal like this. Yeah, very happy, of course, and hope comes more, yeah? More goals like this.
1: No kidding.
2: Hell of a goal.
1: No kidding.
2: Hell
1: become,
2: of a goal.
1: You become a star, young man. You score more goals like that. You'll be a star.
2: Yeah. Well, it's, you know, it is also such a reminder, too, of just how good these guys are.
1: Yeah, yeah.
2: This is an under-the-radar guy. Doesn't get a lot of attention, but, you know, if you have a professional soccer player, even one that you may have never heard of until last night, an opportunity, and he just absolutely whacks that one in. And so a goal for the ages. On the other side of things, and nice to see, you know, picking up your teammate too with Gilles' blunder would have obviously been the headline.
1: Yeah.
2: Other than Prince Owusu, who's really,
1: wow,
2: what a player.
1: He's a machine.
2: I think there's a number on this that he joins some pretty great company. Marco Di Vaio and Ignacio Piatti as the only players to score 25 goals over a two-year stretch in the history of CF Montreal / the Montreal Impact.
1: Short list.
2: I mean, we remember those guys.
1: No doubt.
2: I mean, they scored a lot of goals.
1: Yeah, star players here.
2: Yeah, Owusu, as they look like they have something there.
1: Mm-hmm.
2: And here's hoping that, you know, he's not playing for
1: a
2: different team next year. What else? The Blue Jays, Jesus Sanchez.
1: Oh, Lord, oh, lordy, lordy, lordy.
2: Who had a worse night, Gilles or Jesus Sanchez? I'm going to go with Jesus Sanchez.
1: I'm going to go with Gilles.
2: Yeah?
1: Because I'm going to blame the roof. I'm going to, you know.
2: Well, there was two for Sanchez. There was two different
1: But the most egregious one, you know, the roof is the color of the baseball. And he completely, I mean, you watch the replay on SportsCenter. I mean, the guy's like running away from the ball, like just totally had zero beat on it whatsoever.
2: He's also got Andrés Giménez, arguably the best shortstop and defensive shortstop, I'll say, in baseball.
1: Yeah.
2: That is tracking the ball.
1: Yeah.
2: But you've played baseball, Sean.
1: Oh, yeah.
2: You know this.
1: Oh, yeah.
2: That is the outfielder's play to make.
1: All day.
2: I don't care how many gold gloves the shortstop has.
1: No.
2: He's running backwards.
1: Exactly.
2: Which means that it's on the outfielder to make that play. But he knows Giménez can, and Giménez made some unbelievable plays in that game yesterday, including a diving catch in the seventh inning and an unbelievable throw to first base.
1: Yes.
2: That's just like a matter of course for him. But Sanchez, it costs the Blue Jays. I mean, it depends on you. It costs them like four runs.
1: Considering how the game ended, what it should have been.
2: Yeah.
1: You saw the reaction from Giménez. You saw the reaction from obviously Max Scherzer, who was very, very animated on the mound.
2: He took it easy on him after the game, at least.
1: But
2: yeah,
1: it was brutal.
2: Really bad. And it's just here's the other thing about it. If the Blue Jays. If this happened 2 weeks ago, even, you'd kind of just be like, whatever.
1: Yes.
2: But now they're in a race. Now they're in the thick of it. And that's when it becomes completely magnified when one guy costs his team the game.
1: No doubt.
2: And the Blue Jays, too, right? I mean, look, they hit yesterday. They got runs. They got it going. It was in the rare times this year that you haven't said, well, they scored two runs or fewer and they lost. Mm-hmm. Like, of course they lost. Everybody loses when they score two runs or fewer with rare exceptions. But their offense is actually going. Guys are hitting.
1: Guys are red hot.
2: Which
1: right?
2: makes it that much more frustrating from a Blue Jays perspective to have a defensive blunder or blunders cost you a ball game. Tough to lose because of bad D when you actually hit well enough to win for once. The Blue Jays, meanwhile, dropped to 3-9 against Tampa this season.
1: Yeah.
2: 29-33 on the road this season. Some good news, bad news. The Minnesota won. They swept the Braves. The Twins did.
1: Crazy.
2: The Giants.
1: Braves, one of the best teams in baseball.
2: Yeah.
1: It's not the best team in baseball. Maybe Milwaukee is by win percentage.
2: It's
1: but
2: baseball, you know?
1: Yep.
2: They play the Minnesota Twins three times in a season out of 162 games, right? I mean, they're not going to play them more than that, I wouldn't think.
1: Mm-hmm.
2: And they managed to get swept in August.
1: Yeah.
2: But it's probably ultimately a footnote in their season.
1: Yeah.
2: The Giants beat the Guardians. That's good news for the Blue Jays. The Pirates pulled off a dramatic
1: crazy
2: comeback win last night
1: yeah.
2: over the Tigers with a couple of late home runs. It's funny. What was I saying yesterday? It'd be fun to go see a game in Pittsburgh.
1: Yeah, yeah.
2: Would have been a hell of a thing to watch that happen.
1: And Paul Skeens, too, who started the game for the Blue Jays, for the Pirates,
2: yeah,
1: and has been in a little bit of a personal slump.
2: Yeah, he hasn't won a game in a month.
1: Yeah.
2: I think July 19th was his last
1: ballooned
2: win.
1: Ballooned earned run average. Yeah. And not looking Paul Skeens-esque.
2: It does seem like there's something wrong. But, yeah, this is the bottom of the ninth inning. The Pirates are down 3-2. Rafael Flores Jr. steps up to the dish.
6: And an 0-2 from Jansen. Swinging a ball belted right down the left field line. And Flores has tied the game. He hit it off the third rung of the rotunda. A mammoth home run. The second for Flores. The Pirates tie it in the bottom of the ninth off of the Hall of Fame closer in Kenley Jansen. What a wallop.
1: What a wallop.
2: Amazing.
1: Yeah.
2: And you heard the you can hear the reaction right at the beginning. Listen to, you can hear one of his teammates, especially if you're listening to us in HD radio.
6: And an 0-2 from Jansen. Swinging a ball belted right down.
2: You hear that?
1: Yeah.
2: No doubter right off the bat.
1: Yeah.
2: And then is it the next batter? It's the same inning.
1: Yeah.
2: It's still the bottom of the ninth inning. Brandon Lowe.
6: Now they're set in the 1-2. Swing and a drive. Deep right field. If it's fair, the Pirates will win this game. He's done it. Brandon Lowe wins it. What a thrilling come from behind win. The Pirates with homers by Flores and Lowe. They send the Tigers packing. The Bucks beat Detroit 4-3 on a pair of long balls in the ninth.
2: And that is why you don't leave until the game is over.
1: I never leave.
2: Yeah,
1: I never leave.
2: Yeah, unless you got something going on the next day.
1: I would have left that game. Let's be honest.
2: Very cool. Very cool.
1: Yeah.
2: And, you know, the Pirates, it's nice. They're not the punching bag that they once were.
1: That's right.
2: And, that's a great market. That's a great fan base. It's nice to see. I mean, talk about long-suffering.
1: That's an original six team. I mean, you're one of those historically old, forever around teams.
2: How long have they sucked?
1: Yes.
2: How long have they sucked?
1: Yeah.
2: I mean, we're old enough to remember when they didn't suck.
1: Indeed.
2: Barry Bonds, mm-hmm. Bobby Bonilla,
1: Andy Van Slyke.
2: That was
1: those are the guys, right?
2: The early 90s? Late 80s, early 90s?
1: Tim Wakefield as a rookie. Hmm. Yeah.
3: Yep.
2: All right. So anyway, that's a little bit of what happened last night. The Blue Jays remain right in the thick of the race. What are they, a game out?
1: A game out. The Orioles are sucking. They got, I don't know, the perception of Pete Alonso getting robbed of what would have been a rather significant home run.
2: Yeah.
1: Looked fair. I don't know.
2: Especially when they reviewed it.
1: They did. I don't know, optical illusion or not, but obviously, they reviewed it, and the call in the field stands, foul ball, and they've lost, three in a row now? So they've fallen back a little bit, but... You know, have a good weekend series. You'll be right back in the thick of the race.
2: But it's kind of a fun thing to be following because the fact that every team plays virtually every day.
1: Yeah.
2: So there's a lot of teams in the mix. There was a lot of talk a few weeks ago about how many teams the Blue Jays needed to.
1: Yeah, indeed. Yeah.
2: Pass.
1: Yeah, exactly.
2: Yeah, they've passed most of those teams.
1: That's right.
2: And
1: yes.
2: Not all of them.
1: Yeah.
2: But they're obviously right there in the thick of it. They've got the rubber match against the Rays this afternoon, and then they kick off a weekend series against the Yankees tomorrow. So that's what's coming up in Blue Jay land. Anything else going on? Say weather-wise, if you haven't been outside yet, if I could give you a little bit of a scouting report,
1: mm-hmm.
2: is that it doesn't feel like there's humidity right now.
1: Mm-hmm.
2: So for the first time in what feels to me like quite a while, the temperature outside is what it feels like outside. It's currently...
1: I see 16 here.
2: I had 17. But it feels like 17.
1: Right.
2: Like, I was in the car this morning, and I was cold.
1: Mm-hmm.
2: And I, cranked up the temp.
1: Me too.
2: I turned the heat on.
1: Yeah, I had my AC on when I got in the car.
2: This doesn't feel right.
1: No.
2: So that's a bit of what's going on. And even today, for your weather report, what did I say yesterday? It was 21, feels like 27.
1: Yeah.
2: That's a pretty significant humidex. Today, not so much. And I don't know if this is a sign of things to come, but it looks like a beautiful day, first of all. Sunny, mix of sun and cloud near noon. Fog patches dissipating this morning.
1: Thank God.
2: And a high of 24, humidex 26. So the humidex...
1: That's fine.
2: Absolutely. Fine. I'll take 24.
1: Yeah.
2: Feels like 26 any day. Tomorrow looks pretty good, too. And then we've got rain in the forecast the next 4 days after that. Saturday, Sunday, Monday, Tuesday.
1: Rain or showers?
2: Showers. Yeah. You're right. Showers is more the name of the game. Every day. Showers in the forecast every day starting Saturday. Take that for what it's worth. We ended up, I mean, we got to yesterday was one of those days where it was like, I don't know if you get those notifications on your phone,
1: mm-hmm.
2: but my phone is every I felt like once an hour. It's like rain in 16 minutes.
1: Oh, yeah? You get a notification?
2: Yeah.
1: Oh, really?
2: Yeah.
1: Who sends you that?
2: I don't know. I guess the weather app.
1: Okay.
2: You know, I got the weather widget here. I don't know if that's what it is. You were saying yesterday, were you not getting a notification?
1: No,
2: saying
1: not.
2: Rain
1: I just
2: in
1: have
2: the
1: it
2: morning?
1: On my phone. I have a, like you, like I have a little widget here.
2: Yeah.
1: It just says partly cloudy.
2: With your stocks.
1: That's right. The Dow's up. Or was up yesterday.
2: It's, and then we got hammered yesterday.
1: Yeah.
2: I mean, by the rain, not what we did last night.
1: No. No. Had a Coke Zero.
2: Like a big.
1: Yes. A storm.
2: Yeah.
1: A real storm.
2: It was huge puddles out there.
1: First thing I did when I got up this morning, I looked outside my bedroom window and like, you could tell like the violence of the weather with the tree by my house, just like leaves all over the ground.
2: But
1: I'm like, wow. Okay.
2: This was last night though?
1: Yeah.
2: Because I'm talking about yesterday afternoon. When
1: I was driving home in that.
2: Yeah.
1: I was driving home when it, and it's funny, eh? It's how my golf season has gone. Played basically in no precipitation, get in my car, leave the golf course parking lot, and wham!
2: I had something similar happen
1: like
2: with
1: people were driving with their hazards on.
2: Yeah. I got one of those notifications and I was like, okay,
1: yeah,
2: Lucy, let's go. Got her outside. She got a really good walk. And like the moment we get inside and close the door, it's just starts cats and dogs out there. So anyway, busy day today. It's a game day, Alouettes football. And more reaction to CF Montreal getting a monster win last night in Columbus. Let's start with the Owls, though. How are the Owls looking coming out of the bye week with a matchup against Ottawa looming tonight at Molson Stadium? We'll dive into that and some other stuff when the morning show continues next here on TSN 690.
7: Hi, it's Ken Connors. 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
11: Good morning. Well, we have some damp roads, but traffic is nice and light in from the South Shore, in from Laval, Laurentian South. It just slows in Montreal from Salaberry to the Metropolitan. Some volume on the Met West at Vio.

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15: Down.
14: Well, listen, you make your team name in all caps.
15: Yeah.
14: Maybe that's what they need to do, you know?
15: Tone it down.
14: They brought in Ryan Dinwiddie, gave him all the power. That hasn't worked. Got rid of their president or whatever, the CEO, whoever the guy was that left the team there. They've tried some personnel changes. Maybe they should just switch to a classic capital R,
15: right,
14: lowercase EDBLACKS.
15: Not even capitalize the B?
14: I don't think so. No. It's a bad name, Sean.
15: It's an awful name.
14: Here's Danny Maciocha yesterday on Melnick in the Afternoon, making his weekly appearance.
16: Mm-hmm. There's been some changes, and especially on the defensive side of the ball, when you take a look at the personnel and the play caller. So we're going to have to get ready to face a totally different team, not the one that we saw a few weeks ago in Ottawa, but a totally different team, and try to figure out what are their tendencies, what are they going to hang their hats on as far as coverages, as far as pressures are concerned, and what are the answers.

0: that we're going to have for them.
1: This isn't a trap game, right?
2: No.
1: It's the Owls that are coming off the bye. We know. Jason, we talk to Jason Moss every week. He's not going to let these guys take their foot off the gas.
2: Look, and you know, the reason you should feel confident and not sniff around thinking, maybe it is. You know, the Owls healthy on defense again. They should have, you know, their starters back. Special teams led by Deadwood there has been very strong. So those phases of the game that maybe weren't as tight or as efficient as the coaching staff would have liked them to be have all gotten better as the season has gone along. And, I mean, what have you seen offensively from, you know, the big three essentially that makes you wonder, is this going to be the game where they kind of cool down or come back down to earth? Full confidence going in.
1: Against an 0-9 team, right?
2: Yeah.
1: Right? They're looking to avoid going 0-10. I mean, I would say
2: Owls are back at home.
1: It's really more about the Alouettes than the Red Blacks. Like, I say this about the Red Blacks. These guys are professional football players. These are proud athletes.
2: Yeah, you should get their best.
1: Nobody wants to go 0-10.
2: No.
1: And if the Alouettes, if I detected any vulnerability, maybe I could make a case, as I did a month ago, that they could maybe somehow lose this game to the Red Blacks. But, you know, fool me once. We saw this story play out a month ago, and it was the Red Blacks that were coming off the bye, and the Alouettes stomped them. And then, given the way, I mean, if there were any doubts about this Alouettes team, I'd say that they were really kind of answered with some, really with authority based on that win in Edmonton 2 weeks ago.
2: No doubt. Like, they were going touchdown for touchdown, and in a way, you know, not exact one for one, but kind of.
1: They ran away with that game.
2: No doubt they did, you know. But the first half was kind of tight, and then, you know, the cream rose to the top, to speak in a cliche term, but they kind of remind me a little bit, not a one for one, but in the dynasty era of the Patriots, like, they were going, every time they seemingly had the ball offensively, they were getting a touchdown.
1: Yeah.
2: And good luck keeping up with that, you know? Like, we're going to bury you. You're going to come back from our touchdown and kick 3 points. We'll take that trade all day, every day.
1: Yeah.
2: And that's the challenge for the opposition, is you got to go touchdown for touchdown with Davis Alexander and all of his weapons.
1: That's tonight. Glad that we are finally, we have Alouettes football back for you here.
2: I mean, it's crazy. What did you say yesterday? By maybe week 14, if everything goes according to plan, they could clinch the East by week 14, you know?
1: Who's going to catch them? The Argos.
2: Yeah.
1: The Tiger Cats. I think there are legitimate questions, and you asked one of them yesterday to the coach about the scenarios, and we can get to it a few weeks from now, but like, what happens when you go over a month without playing a meaningful game before all of a sudden hosting an Eastern final? Mm-hmm. You know, it's definitely cross that bridge when you get to it.
2: Yeah.
1: A situation, but it's definitely something that we will probably ask him about on more than one occasion in the next few weeks. All right. So, yeah, that's tonight. Owls Red Black, 7:30. Coverage starting at 7 o'clock on TSN 690.
2: 7:30.
1: Yeah. Yeah. And, there's a chance you... Yeah. I mean, if it's a close game, then you may have to stay up past 10 o'clock if you want to see what happens. All right, what else is going on? Rory McIlroy has some thoughts on LIV Golf. Sean, you're in the weeds in the golf world.
2: Yeah.
1: I am not.
2: Yeah.
1: And I would say that I'm tired of hearing Rory McIlroy weigh in on LIV Golf.
2: Well, he's only weighing in on LIV Golf because this is the end of LIV Golf.
1: Well,
2: 1.0.
1: Depends who you believe.
2: 1.0, in that they canceled their season-ending championship that was expected to go down in a few weeks' time in Michigan. So that brings us to where LIV is playing this weekend in Indianapolis, which is going to be their finale. And there's lawsuits pending. There's LIV files for Chapter 7 or Chapter 11 bankruptcy, but bankruptcy seems to be a path that LIV is going to explore. You know, vendors, merchants, some players haven't been paid, right? So they're trying. Scott O'Neill, the CEO of LIV Golf, is trying, and he says he has a deal struck, but nobody knows for certain. It hasn't been officially reported, speculated on, mind you, but nothing officially reported about who this investor is going to be. And then there's the threat of, what is John Rahm's future? You've got guys already signing up to play over in Europe on their professional, on the DP World Tour. They're going to play certain events over there. And is there a pathway back? There's speculation that John Rahm could be forced to pay a $25 million fine to come back to the PGA Tour. And if that's the case, if they lose next to Bryson DeChambeau, the biggest, one of the biggest stars in golf, end of sentence, if that guy jumps ship the way Brooks Koepka and Patrick Reed and others have in their path to get back to the PGA Tour, I would have to think that puts a significant dent in any potential funding for a LIV 2.0 circuit, right? So that's kind of where we're at. So Rory's, you know, reacting and being asked about the end of the line and a cancellation about LIV and their players and the impact they've had on the game of golf overall.
0: Rory, Scotty was asked about the possibility of LIV guys coming back and whether they bring value, in your opinion. Are there guys, if it goes away, that should be allowed back?
3: I mean, I'd argue, have they brought value to LIV? You know? I think PGA Tour is in a really good spot.
1: There's Rory McIlroy.
2: Shots fired.
1: Dancing on the corpses of LIV Golf and the guys who chased that blood money. Also, Scotty Scheffler was, he's riding high. He's coming off a big win.
2: Probably your player of the year. Might be.
1: Yeah. And he did Pat McAfee yesterday. And had some interesting things to say. Let's see if I can figure this out. It's a grind here. I think I got this, though. You doing all right over there?
2: Scotty's got two wins this year. You won in January, and then he won last weekend, but has had a bunch of top tens, a few runners-up, including he finished second at the Masters to Rory's back-to-back win, right?
1: That stuff matters, right?
2: Yeah, golf is hard, you know?
1: Lewis Hamilton's got one win this season
2: with Ferrari,
1: and he's 50 points off the championship right now in Formula One, where they've got their first race in a month coming up. Here's Scotty Scheffler with some wisdom on how he stays on top, not necessarily by winning.
4: Purses for these, you know, last three tournaments are huge, but for you specifically, like, would you rather be peaking and playing your best golf kind of maybe more towards the beginning of the season, like early summer, when you have the majors kind of sandwiched around you know, that time? Or like, is the intention, hey, I want to be peaking and playing my best golf around the time the FedEx Cup comes around?
5: I feel like peaking in golf is something that, like, you can't really predict. I think you want to be playing your best golf all the time, and I think that's what we're always striving for. And if I could figure out how to, you know, necessarily peak for certain weeks, that would be great. But I think in golf, it's such an unpredictable and difficult game. I think you're always just trying to get the most out of yourself. And I would describe it best this way. You know, when I'm at home practicing, I think the majors are always kind of in the back of your head. But I feel as if what works best for me is just to get the most out of each day and each moment. So practice really hard when I'm at home, and just get the most out of kind of each and every day. Just be present, be where my feet are, I think is really, really kind of my motto. And I wish I could figure out how to peak in golf. That would make things a lot easier.
6: You have for about 10 years now. It's been a long ass peak. You kind of plateaued at the peak, actually. Mm-hmm. Everybody's kind of wondering when that's going to stop.
7: It's just the beginning.
6: Yeah, exactly. And you can do this until you're 90, your guys' sport. You can literally do this until you're,
1: There's Scotty Scheffler on Pat McAfee. Keep your feet on the ground. Be where your feet are.
2: That's what makes, you know, golf, in my opinion, just so wonderful, is that, you know, we could talk about load management and team sports and everything else, but every day is different, you know? You know, you're swinging it well one day doesn't necessarily mean you're going to have it in the groove. Once you think you've got it figured out, the golf gods kick you between the legs and force you to reset, you know, whether you're an amateur or the best of the best, you know? Look at Nelly Korda on the women's side of the professional game, right? Big swings. Scotty Scheffler went from January to mid-August between wins. Had some good finishes, but just speaks to how difficult and how small and how tight the margins are on both sides of the professional game, you know?
1: Yeah. That's Sean Starr, golfer extraordinaire, and I'm Connor McKenna. This is the morning show on TSN 690. Nice to be with you. And you see that fight at the Cowboys and Saints joint practice this week?
2: What do you think? I haven't heard you react to the joint practices here. Two teams on the same field. And, I mean, that was a big blow-up between the Saints and the Cowboys.
1: I mean, I think that, you know, everybody needs to be grown-ups and stop getting into fights You know, at the end of the day, if we're going to stand by this mantra of, and this was a big one.
2: This was, yes.
1: The mantra of, it's a job. You know, we talk about it, we follow it, we're obsessed with it. At the end of the day, it's a job. These guys are going to work and they're getting into fights with each other.
2: Yeah,
1: you know, like
2: imagine.
1: it seems absurd to me. Obviously, their jobs are different than ours.
2: Imagine like you bump shoulders with Gallo. You're leaving and he's walking in and boom, it just blows up. You know,
1: we're taking swings at each other while we're wearing helmets. Lewis Riddick, I think, summed it up pretty well.
7: Cowboys and Saints. Someone explain to me exactly what we're doing here.
8: Nothing.
7: We got multiple fights. Look at this. We got a little German suplex action.
9: Greeny, that is not good when a player goes to the ground without a helmet on. Like, somebody could get hurt.
8: This is actually some of the dumbest, most idiotic BS. Like,
7: Go ahead.
8: I hear him saying, hey, let's just hold this for next hour when we talk about it. But I'm just going to say this, though.
7: Yeah.
8: I'm just going to say this. Like, look, players need to take accountability and some responsibility for acting like idiots. That's not what you're out there for. Like, look at this. You're squaring off like it's UFC. Like, what the hell are you doing? Like, honestly, if it was a player that, honestly, for me, I didn't think was going to be a meaningful contributor to my football team, I'd be cutting people left and right. Honest to God, I'd be going, look, get him out of here, because it's proven nothing. Doing that kind of stuff proves nothing. And it's not, you know what, it's football, it's hot, you're going to get someone else. You know what? You barely practice. You guys practice once a day. You wear pads once a day. They cut down the off season. They've made it so much easier. You're making boatloads of money. This kind of stuff, you know what? We used to go and have joint practices. We used to went to Platteville for a week. Used to practice against the Chicago Bears. When I was with Cleveland, Atlanta came into Cleveland. We practiced against them. No one was doing this kind of BS, man. I don't know why this has become something that's so commonplace now with players, but they need to knock this off.
9: And I'll tell you this, Greeny, give Brian Schottenheimer credit because he certainly didn't put all the blame on the Saints. He thought the Cowboys could have handled things better as well.
1: That's the guys on Get Up yesterday.
2: Good take, huh?
1: Yeah.
2: Strong.
1: Yeah. What are we doing? What are you doing? Not us. We're not doing that.
2: No.
1: Well, who knows what's going to happen here as we, pause for a moment before coming back. Are we going to hear from Joey at the...
2: Just after 7. He'll
1: after
2: come
1: seven?
2: In at the top of the hour,
1: okay.
2: Yeah.
1: So that's coming up relatively soon. It's a Caring for Kids Radiothon. I'd love to be a part of that. And it's happening over at the Montreal Children's Hospital as we speak.
2: Yeah, all of our colleagues are over there doing live morning shows. I saw our old dear friend, Jimmy G, pop his head into the studio.
1: Yeah.
2: I'm like, hey, what's up? He's like, oh, just came to say hello. And then we stared at each other awkwardly. He's like, what are you doing? You're on CJD this morning? He's like, no, he's on the FM side today because...
1: Shom?
2: Yeah, no, Virgin.
1: He's on Virgin Radio. Yeah. Jimmy Garofalos.
2: Well, opping for the Radiothon.
1: Okay.
2: You know.
1: He's not on air?
2: No.
1: I want to see him do a TikTok with Vinny and Shannon over there. Or like some kind of a lip sync battle. I don't know whatever it is those guys are doing over there.
2: Yeah, yeah.
1: I'd love to see that.
2: Yeah, our friend Ken Connors is over there doing his morning show from the hospital.
1: Yeah. To me, it would be a probably more difficult commute. I have to worry about parking. I'm very happy to be here.
2: Yes, me too.
1: And we can go over there and steal all their office supplies while they're gone.
2: Yeah,
1: you know?
2: get some tape. We need some tape.
1: We need some tape for the
2: light. Keep this station lit up.
1: Keep the lights on here at the radio station. We'll be back in just a few moments when the morning show continues. What would you do if you found a bear inside of your car? Yeah, more bear stories as the show goes on. It's the morning show for Thursday on TSN 690.
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24: We have pretty thick fog up on the Metropolitan westbound. It's starting to lift, but the traffic is getting heavier between Lac-Cordaire and DeCary. Northbound DeCary slows at Jean Talon. Eastbound Trans-Canada at Côte-de-Liesse. Inbound Champlain Bridge backing up now at Taschereau. La Fontaine Tunnel to the South Shore slows from Yvetot. 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I'm Debbie Marcellos from the CJAD 800 Traffic Center.
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1: Hey, welcome back. Talk about a nightmare for everybody involved, including the bear, a 250-pound black bear, which, frankly, I hear that number and I'm underwhelmed, you know?
2: Yeah,
1: if
2: yeah.
1: If we're doing a bear story, I want to be talking like at least 500-600 pounds, but
2: poof!
1: It's still a bear, okay? Found inside a car in Colorado.
2: Yeah.
1: Authorities have warned drivers, you got to lock your cars. Lock your cars. I remember hearing it's never happened to me, and this would be, I don't even know what I would do. Getting a ticket for leaving your car unlocked.
2: Yeah, sure. Yeah,
1: right?
2: Yeah.
1: We've all heard of that before. It's like, I don't know, what police or whatever it is, people, I think it is police, walking down the street just trying cars, and if one of them is unlocked, you give that person a ticket. Seems like an absolutely insane and maybe someone can explain to me and justify this to me, but it seems like an insane thing to be paying police officers to do. We're paying them, remember. We're the ones who pay them. Anyway, black bear, and the story has a tragic end, Sean. It couldn't get out. It got in, but it couldn't get out.
2: Oh, wow.
1: It died in the car.
2: Wow.
1: Why? Because they didn't use the car for several days.
2: Right.
1: So imagine this. You go to your car. Maybe you've been out of town for a while, whatever reason. It's the middle of summer. You go to the car, and there you can tell right away the bear ripped this car to shreds trying to get out of it, I guess.
2: Yeah.
1: So the car is totaled from the inside out, and there's a dead 250-pound black bear in your car that has basically been cooking in the summer heat.
2: Yeah, good luck getting the smell.
1: Days.
2: Good luck getting the smell out of that thing.
1: Oh, yeah.
2: Honey, did you forget your fur coat in the car? No, it's a dead 250-pound black bear.
1: Poor bear. Poor people whose car that was.
2: Wild bear couldn't kick the window out or anything, huh?
1: I mean, you know, they're not that smart, right?
2: Hmm.
1: Anyway, apparently it's really more brown than black, but officially was a black bear. But they put a post up, the Colorado Parks and Wildlife people, they put a post up on the social media, you know?
2: Yeah.
1: They said typically what happens is they pull the door open, they get in, they get their food, and then they leave. But sometimes the door closes behind them, and then they have trouble figuring out how to get out. That's what happened here. I mean, you should see the interior of the car. I'm not exaggerating. I mean, you're talking about, like, the panels are ripped off, the airbags are, like, ripped out.
2: Right.
1: It's, the seats are torn to shreds. It's wild. Anyway, you don't have to worry about that, Sean. You've got a garage.
2: I do.
1: I guess maybe if you were playing golf. You ever see any bears out at the golf course?
2: Never.
1: Oh.
2: Saw a deer at a golf course I played at last week. That was nice. That was cool.
1: Yeah?
2: Yeah.
1: If you're in the tee box and you see a deer, you know, 220 yards in the middle of the fairway.
2: I took a picture. I took a video of it. It was like right near me. It's awesome.
1: You're not trying to hit that deer with your drive?
2: No,
1: you
2: bro. No, man.
1: It's not like when you're at the driving range and the guy's out there.
2: Oh, him I try to pelt every time.
1: Of course.
2: Yeah.
1: That's one of the most fun. It's probably the most fun thing you can do at the driving
2: it's
1: range.
2: It's target practice.
1: Yeah.
2: But even like, No, man. Never doesn't cross my mind. Like I see sometimes there's caterpillars on the green and stuff. I pick them up with my finger and move them into the tall grass.
1: Who knows? Maybe you're disrupting their life in a different way. Maybe.
2: I like playing God. You know that.
1: Good for you. I appreciate that about you.
2: Good luck with the insurance claim on that bear story, though, huh?
1: Like, well, he left the car unlocked. And like, it's a tough one too because they're really blowing up your spot, the wildlife people, by putting this all over social media.
2: Yeah.
1: When maybe you could be like, no, my car was locked. The bear broke in. But it could, maybe the insurance will be like, listen, you left your car unlocked. This is on you.
2: Right.
1: That's a tough spot to be in for sure. We'll be back in a few moments. When the morning show continues, it's press review time. How many of the top young players in hockey are in the Habs organization? We've got more prospect talk during the press review when the morning show continues next on TSN 690.
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0: The stars come out for a night that's always full of surprises. 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Mariska Hargitay hosts the award show that could see history in the making. 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
3: Good morning. It's Joey Elias live from the P.K. Subban Atrium at the Montreal Children's Hospital. 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I'm Joey Elias. 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
1: All right. So, good news, bad news. Sean, what do you want first?
2: Let's get the bad news out of the way.
1: Well, it looks like Sidney Crosby's not coming to the Montreal Canadiens. Here we go again.
2: What's his problem? What's his deal, man?
1: He's clearly mediocrity is fine for Sidney Crosby. According to Josh Yohe, who's as good a source on something like this as you can find.
2: Yeah.
1: He had a piece earlier this week on what he's hearing about Sidney Crosby's next contract with the Penguins. Couple of notes from something that's worth checking out. You know, remember Pat Brisson kind of made some waves. It was last summer, I believe it was. By kind of doing some speculating that I doubt Crosby loved him doing about his most famous client. Yohe says he spoke with Crosby at the IIHF World Championships in Switzerland in May about the possibility of retiring, and he scoffed apparently at the idea that he would retire, saying not at all, and that this upcoming season could be his last. He's on a two-year contract, so the first year was last year, the second year is this year, so he is eligible to sign an extension. So we'll see what happens. Yohe says the smart money would be on Crosby signing a new deal sometime between now and the middle of September. That's how it went down before.
2: Wow.
1: That's the timeline Crosby's comfortable with, and a new contract seems inevitable, he says. How many years will it be? Likely 1 or 2 years.
2: Right.
1: Crosby said, if it makes sense to sign for a couple of years, then we'll do that. Yohe says he was in a good mood last year, enjoying the Penguins' return to the postseason. All he wants to do is win, and the Penguins finally started winning again last season. I guess it depends on your definition of winning.
2: Yeah.
1: The Penguins were a big surprise last year. I think a lot of us had them penciled in as maybe one of the five worst teams in the league, but they defied expectations all season long. Can they continue to do that next year? Remains to be seen, but it does sound like arguably the most plugged-in media person when it comes to Sidney Crosby's future believes an extension will be coming roughly in the next month or so that will keep him a Pittsburgh Penguin for at least another year or two. Remember that Crosby turned 39 this summer, just 2 weeks ago, as a matter of fact.
2: I mean, it's not surprising news. You know, everything we seem to know on the surface when it comes to Sid the Kid and everything else about how routine-based this guy is and very much set in his ways in terms of, the hockey pads and the sandwiches and the sweat-stained ball cap that he wears. Like, I would think making big changes is not something he's entirely comfortable with.
1: That's fair.
2: You know?
1: Yeah. I wonder if this the increasingly unlikely scenario that Sidney Crosby ever becomes a member of the Montreal Canadiens would play out like this. That he's in the final year of his contract. So like 2 years from now.
2: Yeah.
1: He's 41.
2: Yeah.
1: And the Penguins suck. And he says, you know what? He finally talks himself into it. It's an in-season trade. And he joins a Canadiens team that's contending.
2: Like a Denny Savard style, you know?
1: Hopefully it works out better than that.
2: Yeah, and they don't give
1: up.
2: Are
1: they going to trade Lane Hudson for him?
2: Exactly.
1: Anyway, that's the bad news. The good news is the Canadiens have a number of players, according to, once again, your man, Corey Pronman. He's got another list. It's the best NHL players and prospects under 23.
2: Yeah.
1: So this is now just the players.
2: Right.
1: Macklin Celebrini's number one in tier one elite NHL player. He's the only player that he has in that category.
2: The heir apparent to Sidney Crosby, Macklin Celebrini. Yeah.
1: And then you go to tier two, Connor Bedard, number two. Hmm. Matthew Schaefer, number three.
2: That was fast.
1: And Juraj Slafkovský, number four.
2: This guy is so big on Juraj, isn't he?
1: Yeah. I mean, Bedard and Schaefer, kind of... jaw-dropping in a way.
2: Mm-hmm.
1: Slafkovský is a little bit older than those other guys, right? He's a year older than Bedard.
2: Yeah, yeah.
1: He's 2-3 years older than Schaefer. But there is Schaefer. No big surprise after one of the most impressive rookie seasons by a defenseman we've seen, let alone an 18-year-old really.
2: Yeah.
1: Then we move to Tier 3, the $18 million man, Leo Carlson, Logan Cooley, Beckett Seneca, mm-hmm. and Ivan Demidov. So that's two Canadians in the top eight, according to Pronman, under 23 players in the NHL. Now we move to Tier 4, where we've got Adam Fantilli, Michael Misa, and yes, Lane Hudson rounding it out at number 11, before being followed by Cutter Gauthier, Porter Martone, Cole Hudson, Lane's brother, and a bunch of other guys, including Gavin McKenna, who clocks in at number 18.
2: Where's Matvei Michkov on this list?
1: I don't know, but I could keep scrolling and scrolling. 35, number 35 on the list, around Jimmy Snuggerud, Dmitry Simashev, and Igor Chernyshov. Sean, three Canadians
2: in the
1: top 11 U23 players, according to... Corey Pronman.
2: Yeah, no controversy, no lies. You want to debate Lane Hudson, 11th on the list? That's I think worthwhile conversation having between you and your friends and everything else. Obviously, with a bias skew towards the Montreal Canadiens, knowing how special of a player he is. But listen, if we're having the conversation right about the Montreal Canadiens and you know their Stanley Cup window, you know you need to have a baseline. You need superstars. You need to at least have one of them. Like the commonality shared amongst all Stanley Cup winning teams. Everybody's got one.
1: Yeah. There's only one Macklin Celebrini.
2: Yeah.
1: And I think it jibes, right? I mean, you talk about generational player.
2: No doubt.
1: That term gets thrown around. Sidney Crosby's a generational player. Connor McDavid, generational player.
2: Yep.
1: Macklin Celebrini, generational player. And the reason that they have that title is that they come along once in a generation.
2: Mm-hmm.
1: Now, you know, where does Nathan MacKinnon fit into that? Anyway, the important thing is here that the Canadiens are the only club that has three guys
2: Crazy.
1: In the top 11.
2: Yep.
1: The Sharks Crazy. Have two. The Ducks have two.
2: Yep.
1: You heard their names. We just read them. But the Canadiens have three. And the Ducks, to be fair, the Ducks have three in the top 12. So close with Cutter Gauthier being right there.
2: Fun, huh?
1: And it is fun.
2: Yeah.
1: And let's see what happens. But that's the good news. You got the bad news and the good news. What do you got for me this morning?
2: I got bad news from the world of tennis.
1: Oh, no.
2: Your boy Nick Kyrgios is in trouble again.
1: Yeah.
2: You saw this story?
1: Mm-hmm.
2: Former Wimbledon finalist Nick Kyrgios revealed on Wednesday this week that he tested positive for cocaine, citing the doping case as a wake-up call after he said he felt helpless and alone due to injuries that have partly derailed his career. He's 31 years old. You know, he's got a spotty disciplinary record. He was provisionally suspended after playing 10 singles matches on the tour, winning only two since his peak season of 2022, then reached the final of Wimbledon and lost to Novak Djokovic. He's now ranked 919th in the world.
1: Wow.
2: He tested positive back in June for the party drug during a lower-tier grass court event where he was in Spain. Quoted in the story to ESPN, "I recently failed a drug test in Mallorca after testing positive for cocaine," he wrote on his Instagram account, saying, "I made a huge mistake and I take full responsibility. It's the latest negative headline in the career of a talented, though fiery personality," ESPN writes.
1: I always kind of liked this guy.
2: I did too. Liked his personality, liked his self-assuredness, but, you know, injuries and, you know, yeah, he's got, you know, he was always outspoken. And what I appreciated was that, you know, he kind of pulled the curtain back and basically showed the sporting world that not everybody's, you know, is hardwired for grand slams and sacrifices.
1: Yeah, I think that's perfectly phrased.
2: You know, he mentioned how, like, I make a ton of cash and I'm okay with if I don't win a grand slam. It'd be nice to win one, but
1: yeah,
2: I'm still living my life. I'm a young and kind of rich man. Thank you. Thank you, tennis, for this lifestyle. So what's next for him? He faces a ban of up to 4 years.
1: Yikes.
2: Though there's lighter sanctions are expected, however. Cocaine is banned as a doping substance during competitions, with lower sanctions applied when used away from events. There is precedence here. Back in 2017, Dan Evans, a British player, he got a one-year ban imposed by the International Tennis Federation when he tested positive for the same drug at the Barcelona Open. Well, in Spain, what's going on there? Kyrgios also said that he has difficulties coming to terms with being near the end of his career after 2 years plagued by injury, saying, I felt helpless and alone. None of that excuses what I did. Talks about the injuries. They've taken a huge toll, both physically and mentally, on me. My body hasn't been able to do what my mind expects it to do. So,
1: well, here's hoping for brighter days ahead for
2: Indeed.
1: Nick Kyrgios.
2: Yeah.
1: Max Verstappen is sticking around with Red Bull. Has signed a new deal that's going to keep him with the Formula One team through 2030. You want to hear his announcement?
15: Huh. Hi, everyone. I'm very excited to tell you that I'm going to keep being a Williams driver for the coming years. It's been an incredible 2 years, a year where I felt part of this family, all the Williams family, and I felt very
1: Wait
15: proud
1: a minute.
15: To be part.
1: Williams? That's not Max Verstappen, is it? Am I missing something? Red Bull is not Williams, right? And these are two different teams. So I guess ESPN has put a video of somebody else announcing something. Max Verstappen, there's been a lot of talk. I mean, this guy was the most dominant driver in the sport and looked like he might be tracking for sort of historic levels of dominance that he would chase down the greats, and maybe he still will. But Red Bull's not winning as they were a few years ago, right? They've been kind of surpassed.
2: Yep.
1: He's been linked with rival teams repeatedly over the last 18 months and has openly hinted at retiring from F1 because he was dissatisfied with the race cars, not just his car, but the race cars in Formula One in general. Anyway, apparently much ado about nothing because he is he's coming back. He likened the new electrified hybrid engines to Mario Kart cars at times over the past 18 months. But anyway, it sounds like they made it right, and he's willing to drive a Mario Kart if they give him enough money, and that's exactly what's going to happen with Max Verstappen.
2: I love that.
1: Do you?
2: I love the Mario Kart reference.
1: Do you like Max Verstappen?
2: Yeah, I do. Yeah.
1: Okay.
2: I like how feisty he is. The guy's angry.
1: He's been linked to Mercedes, Aston Martin, and McLaren over the past year and
2: a half.
1: Yeah. But ultimately stays with Red Bull.
2: Because Williams got Carlos Sainz. You know, they've got some young driver. I mean, not that Carlos Sainz is the youngest guy, right? But Albon, too, is back in the grid for them. Herb Cerkowski with the write-up on the Montreal Canadiens at the Gazette, where he speaks and interviews TSN's Craig Button. What do you think of this? Craig Button says the Canadian Stanley Cup window is open for 6 years.
1: I don't think the Canadian Stanley Cup window is open right now.
2: It's a little bit. It's a little bit. It's not shut entirely. No? Like, you saw what a hot goaltender could do if they had a little depth. They need depth. They need depth, man, in a big, big way.
1: Look, I'm not...
2: Look how they got hemmed in every series, right? It was terrible.
1: I'd say that their window is open when Hudson, Demidov, and Slavkovsky are in their primes.
2: Yeah.
1: And Caulfield, Suzuki are still in their primes. Mm-hmm. I don't believe that that's the case right now. I don't think it is. Look, Sean, I don't want to go glass half empty necessarily, but just for a second, if I were to say that they were within a hair length of losing in the first round.
2: Yes.
1: And they were also very close to losing in the second round. Mm-hmm. This was on a razor's edge that both of those series swung. And then they ultimately, if I was to put it in a harsh way, said that they were exposed in the conference finals against the Carolina Hurricanes. Mm-hmm. Is that really an unfair read on what happened?
2: No, you can even go back. Listen, I mean, it was the 9 shots on goal
1: exactly.
2: against Tampa, and they won that game.
1: Yeah,
2: I get it. And both of those... first and second round series went the distance.
1: It was great.
2: Yes.
1: It was amazing. Yeah. But, like, would we really be that surprised and this would be my barometer. Would we be that surprised if the Canadians end up in a first round series next year and lose?
2: Today with the roster, no, I wouldn't. I couldn't disagree with. I couldn't sit here and say no. That's a crazy read.
1: How is your Stanley Cup window open if you wouldn't be surprised if the team lost in the first round?
2: Well, it's the same thing. Like, you know, when the season plays out, we'll see how it plays out. Obviously, right? But like, we've seen crazy things happen before, and you know, everybody takes a next step. I get the point that you're making about these young players getting to their prime years, but there's a possibility. That's all I'm saying is that, like, I'm just not saying it's wide open, but I'm also saying that it's not shut in my mind.
1: I guess you know? Yeah.
2: Like I wouldn't bet on them. I don't expect it.
1: I saw how they looked against the Stanley Cup champions, and they did not improve. They did nothing to improve that team. You know,
2: exactly.
1: Maybe that's why.
2: Correct.
1: Kind of.
2: Yeah.
1: If they'd made a couple of moves this offseason, I'm not even saying that they could or should necessarily have done that, given the circumstances. But anyway.
2: Button says in the story that you build your team with young players and prospects, then you watch them grow. This is a team that has a lot of good players in the lineup and still has good players on the horizon. I think they're going to be in the Stanley Cup contention and conversation for at least the next half a dozen years.
1: Okay. Good.
2: They have 5 top line forwards.
1: Okay.
2: 5? Who's the 5th? Newhook? You would think. Right?
1: I wouldn't think.
2: No?
1: A top line forward? Well,
2: he says they have 5 top line forwards. The 3 guys and Demidov is 4.
1: Yeah.
2: And 5 is who? Bolduc? Newhook? Alexander Texier? Like, you can't say it's Michael Hage or Alexander Zorofsky.
1: No.
2: They don't play in the league.
1: Anyway. What's going on with Patrick Laine, speaking of?
2: Appears a lot of speculation around the Lightning.
1: Oh, yeah?
2: Yeah.
1: Oh, that'd be fun. That'd be spicy, huh? Meet them in the playoffs with Patrick Laine on the team.
2: Yeah.
1: He's got a point to prove.
2: Yeah.
1: I wonder. I'd be curious to know how he feels genuinely.
2: I wonder.
1: About what happened this season.
2: Because he has one of the stipulations in the CBA, because he missed so much time that he can get a league minimum contract that is just piled on with an obscene amount of bonus money.
1: We've seen Zuccarello got one
2: exactly.
1: Like that, right?
2: So and that's what makes it kind of, I don't know what to make of it, honestly, of why a team that needs goal scoring, like, you look at the bottom of the goal scoring stat page of the teams that have a hard time, like, why wouldn't you take $1 million flyer, structure it with bonuses, see if he integrates himself and stays healthy, and you'll be happy to pay that if he scores you 20 goals or whatever the number could be.
1: I would say that a team that in the Canadians that have as good of a feel, I would think, for his health situation as anybody does, the fact that they are saying thanks but no thanks is definitely a bit of a red flag. You know, speaking of the Canadians and health and doctors and therapists and yada yada yada, Arpin Basso has a great mailbag column up in The Athletic right now.
2: It
1: went up yesterday. Where he talks about the turnaround. You know, think about where they were at 2 years ago, the injuries and all of that stuff.
2: Yeah.
1: And there was a huge turnover amongst the Canadiens' medical staff. And look at what's happened. I mean, the proof is in the pudding.
2: Mm-hmm.
1: But really getting down to injury prevention as a point of emphasis. And what a great job it appears that they've done. You know, it's one of those you got to be lucky to be good type things, right? You got to kind of try to make your own luck. And a lot of the time with injuries, it does come down to bad luck. But they have had a lot less bad injury luck over the past 2 seasons than they did in years prior, where we were asking like existential questions about the Canadians and the people whose job it is to try to minimize that kind of stuff. Anyway, worth checking that out. We'll talk a little bit more about it later on today. Coming up next here on the morning show, Kyle Busch. I remember the great NASCAR driver, a former champion, passed away earlier this summer. What were the circumstances that led to this? Guy died of pneumonia hours after racing in a NASCAR race. Some fascinating insight into that we want to share with you next before we dive in on the quiz. It's all coming up here. It's Caring for Kids Radiothon Day here on the morning show on TSN 690.
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16: Well, the fog is lifting. It's still pretty thick, though, over the bridges. Traffic in from the South Shore moves well. Minor slowdown on the up ramp for Champlain. Then it's busy on 15 North at De La Vérendrye. Slows on northbound to Carrie at Jean Talon. Very heavy traffic on the Met West from Lac-Ordaire to DeCarry. It backs up on Laurentian South at Salaberry. Eastbound TCAN slows through the DeCarry Circle from Côte de Liesse. 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I'm Debbie Marcellos from the CJAD 800 Traffic Center.
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28: 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Why hit snooze when you can hit play? 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
1: Kind of a wild story from Robert Klemko at ESPN that went up yesterday on Kyle Busch, the great NASCAR driver who died earlier this summer. After he died, he writes, one NASCAR driver's wife had a question that brought her husband to tears. And that's Amanda Wallace, the the wife of Bubba Wallace, the NASCAR driver. And they heard what happened, right? Kyle Busch developed pneumonia, then sepsis, and then he died 6 days after his last win and 4 days after his last race. He had pneumonia. And he raced in a NASCAR race. This is a grueling thing to put your body through. And this article is kind of a deep dive into something that, you know, I've watched some NASCAR. Kyle Busch is my favorite NASCAR driver. I always just loved his, he was a heel. He was kind of a villain in the sport. But he was just one of those guys who did whatever it took to win. To the point where you could argue after reading this piece that he... You know, maybe foolishly, like the headline here is Kyle Busch's final lesson for a sport built on risk is that there is this. We don't necessarily know this about NASCAR. We know it about hockey players, right? It's like you're going to have to, you know, break my leg if you want to take me out of the lineup, right? Guys playing through pain, playing through whatever it is that might be going on or off the field, right? Mental health or physical health. That there is this warrior mentality, you know, you got to go out there and do it. So anyway, back to this piece, you know, Bubba Wallace is asked this question by his wife about whether this changes anything for him about his mentality. And he said, no, it doesn't change anything. This is a guy who has driven through swine flu. He had swine flu back in 2010 and he raced. He was sequestered in a motorhome until the last possible moment. He also estimates he hasn't seen a doctor in the past decade. You know, stop me if you've heard this before, if you've got a friend or a family member, especially a man mm-hmm. who is maybe even proudly not seen a doctor in years and years and years. Wallace says, it drives my wife up a wall. I don't care to know what's wrong with me. If I can still compete, then let's go. His wife hoped that the death of Kyle Busch had jolted something loose. He assured her that it had not, and he repeated a line she had heard before. No one's ever getting in my car unless I'm dead, he says. It's literally got to be death. That's what it came down to for him, unfortunately. You don't want someone else driving your car.
2: Wild.
1: Right? The car is going to be in the race. There is somebody, there's a reserve driver, there's a guy who will drive that car if you can't go.
2: Yeah.
1: And that's the mentality that Busch has as well, or had, I should say, was no one else is driving my car but me, and I'm getting out there. He's 41 years old. Ricky Rudd, NASCAR driver, mm-hmm. went airborne back in 1984. Airborne. The Busch clash at Daytona, spun violently, crashed in an infield heap, suffered a concussion, rib injuries, and two swollen eyes. The Daytona 500 was a week later. He was out there with his eyelids taped open. He finished seventh. The next week, he still had the tape on his eyes, keeping his eyes open, mind you. He won at Richmond. Dale Earnhardt Jr. got in the car a week after his father died in the Daytona 500 in 2001 and wrecked. These guys get back in the car. And this piece is fascinating. I mean, he's got tons and tons of stories, including stories about Busch himself, speeding into the infield, going into the interior wall at 90 miles per hour. And the impact drove the engine and chassis backward, flung him forward. His right leg slammed into the metal, broke his tibia and fibula. The brake pedal broke his left foot. His wife was pregnant at the time with their first child. And then Joe Gibbs, who was the boss at Joe Gibbs Racing, the Super Bowl winning Hall of Fame NFL coach, they rushed to the hospital. He was laying in a bed, and he says, Gibbs remembers this about Busch, get me in there and fix this. I need to get back to racing. They put the rod in that night. 11 weeks later, he was back driving again. And this is apparently how these guys are wired.
2: Yeah.
1: And it's a fascinating thing. For most of us, if we get pneumonia, we're not going to work. And we're not doing and putting our bodies through mm-hmm. what these NASCAR drivers put their bodies through when they're on the track.
2: I mean,
1: right?
2: It's so unrelatable. You know, I mean, you're behind the wheel of a sports car, and that's what you do for a living in the best circuit in the world. You know, there is this element of, I don't know, you know, machismo of you live on the edge. Your life is on the edge. And obviously you've gotten to this point because you've been able to walk the razor's edge successfully. You know, and, you know, what's going to stop you? Well, not pneumonia ain't stopping me. This is what I do for a living, right?
1: But this same guy who did that, who got that rod put into his leg, who was racing 11 weeks later.
2: Yeah.
1: He didn't die by his car going into a wall.
2: No.
1: He died because he got a cold and he didn't take care of it. And he kept going hard and he didn't take a break. The cold became pneumonia. The pneumonia became sepsis. And then 4 days after his last race, he died.
2: Yeah,
1: I think it's a good lesson, for men everywhere, especially, you know, not to make this like a gender thing, but, you know, I think this men and the tendency not to look after yourself, it can spiral.
2: But there's that thing. I'm sure you can relate to it in a way, right? Like when you were in your late teens or early 20s, or you had something that bothered you or whatever. I mean, I didn't go to the doctor.
1: Yeah, but this guy's 41 years old.
2: I get
1: He's
2: it.
1: Got two kids.
2: I know, but they. At like the, I said, man, these are...
1: It eventually...
2: The adrenaline and the sport they play, it's unfortunate. What gives me the heebie-jeebies is the quote there. It's like, oh, only death is going to take the wheel out of my hand. Well...
1: It literally happened.
2: Yeah.
1: Anyway, it's time for the three-star quiz. And Sean, what do you got on tap for us?
2: We've got George Kiparis joining us on this Thursday from the Starters Podcast. We'll again react to Corey Pramann's U23 NHL team ranking. The more surprising kind of order of Corey Pramann's list with the Montreal Canadiens, we've got that and some NFL storylines to tackle on the Thursday version of the quiz. Don't miss it because it's next.
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6: Yes, sir. Back again. Back in a big way. Show's been humming along for the last 97 minutes or so. As we welcome you to the Thursday version of the TSN 690 Morning Show. Starting to look okay outside. Looks like the sun is making a sporadic appearance in the early blushes of Thursday morning here in La Grande Ville, Montréal. It's time for the Thursday version of the three-star quiz we do this weekdays right here on your home for Montreal Canadiens hockey, TSN 690. Tonight we are your home for Montreal Alouettes football. The kickoff to week 12 with Sean Campbell and Marco Bruyette. All the action gets underway at 7. Kickoff just after 7:30 as the Owls look to pick up their ninth win in 10 games this season while sending the Red Blacks to an 0-10 start. Point spread has climbed. It's Owls minus 13.5 points tonight. Should be a good one. If you like points and you like to see perhaps a beatdown on Molson at Molson Stadium. I like a no-sweat football game, Connor. I don't mind, you know, Owls get out and put another 48 on the board and beat the Red Blacks by, like, 30 points, you know? I'm good with that.
7: Yeah.
6: It means an early bedtime for me. It feels like I don't want to feel committed to watching a blowout win by the Davis Alexander-led Alouettes juggernaut offense.
7: I don't know if I'd be surprised if that happened.
6: Yeah.
7: I would say I don't think that's what's going to happen tonight.
6: See how many people show up. They had their best home crowd just before the bye week, over 22,000.
7: Good night for football.
6: Indeed, indeed. It's always a good day for football. Let's bring in George Caparis from the Starters Podcast on YouTube and wherever you get your audio podcast on this Thursday. George, welcome back. How's it going?
8: Good morning, gentlemen.
6: You ready for the Owls game tonight? You got a feeling? What about you? You got a sense of what's the likeliness here? A little bit of a trap game, right? It doesn't exist, like less than 1%?
8: You know, I'm kind of on board with, I like a nice blowout every now and again.
6: Yeah. But,
8: you know, does it have to be stressful every game?
6: Exactly.
8: And the Alouettes have delivered this year, not making it too stressful. So another one wouldn't be too bad.
6: I'm with you, man. I'm with you. And, you know, we were just talking about the Montreal Canadiens moments ago on the show, and boy, oh boy, they put their fans and the fan base to the stress test in the first and second round of the Stanley Cup playoffs.
9: Drifting over the Toronto blue line. Hands off down low. Suzuki back across. Scores! Lane Hudson off the feed from Nick Suzuki.
6: Oh, that's nice to hear. You're going to hear that for a long time. Corey Promen's U23 NHL team-by-team ranking came out yesterday. We reacted to it several times on the show. Let's run it back one more time. He had Juraj Slafkovský leading the way as the best U23 player for the Montreal Canadiens currently. Ivan Demidov slots in second, followed by Lane Hudson. That's your podium. Connor, was it more surprising to you that he chose Juraj as the top player, or was it more surprising that Jacob Fowler slotted in 13th on the Canadiens' best U23 players? Which one do you think for you drew the stronger reaction? Like, huh, really? Okay.
7: Slafkovský being as high as he was, mm-hmm, was more surprising to me. You know, he's got the body of work, whereas Fowler doesn't really. He hasn't played a ton. We, end of the day, haven't seen that much of him. And goalies, I think, traditionally take a little bit longer. Slafkovský, and not to say that I disagree,

0: with it. I mean, I guess expected that. First of all, if it wasn't Pronman, I would have thought that Lane Hudson might be that guy.
1: Right.
0: Given what he's done in his body of work as an NHL player. But Demidov, just the hype. I think that, you know, Demidov is considered, at least I thought, the consensus was that he was the higher ceiling player between him and Slavkovsky. And I don't know if maybe he still is. It depends who you ask. But I think I would have maybe expected Demidov to be ranked higher than Slavkovsky or Hudson.
1: Mm-hmm.
0: So that was the more surprising one to me.
1: George, over to you. Reacted to Corey Pronman's list over at The Athletic. The stronger reaction that you got when you saw Slav as the best U23 player with the Habs, or was it Jacob Fowler 13th on this list?
2: I can, you know, I'm not on board with Fowler being 13th, but I can see him more down the list. Where what I don't understand is how Lane Hudson can be behind anybody.
1: Huh.
2: Lane Hudson, you know, arguably is probably the best player the Canadians have had in the last 20 years. Like, you take this guy off this team, and where would the Canadians be in the last 2 years? So I don't quite understand it. I guess, yeah, Slavkovsky, you know, the body work's been good, and he's, like, he does come with some fanfare. He's a number one pick and everything. But, you know, I'd have to say Demidov delivered on everything that was expected. And when is the last time we can say that about a Montreal Canadiens rookie? You know, Slavkovsky didn't deliver in his rookie season. He was okay, but definitely didn't, you know, wasn't the marquee player. So, yeah, I'm not on board with this. Lane Hudson would be one, Demidov would be two, and I'd have Slavkovsky three. I think, look, the proof's in the pudding, as they say.
3: Pickup of 10, now over to Rice, on the run, with a blocker in front, Wiley in front, and Rice is free to the end zone for a Kansas City touchdown.
1: You know, with the NFL season quickly approaching, there is a deep and very talented list of nominees for potential NFL Comeback Player of the Year. Names like Patrick Mahomes, Jaden Daniels, Daniel Jones, and Micah Parsons, and the list goes on. Can anybody beat Patrick Mahomes, who many are arguing is going to come into the season with a little bit of a chip on his shoulder once he's back and operating at 100%, George? Who do you think is going to be the NFL Comeback Player of the Year? It's a pretty deep list.
2: I don't hate Patrick Mahomes this year as that pick, because he's got a running back. They picked up the Super Bowl MVP from Seattle, Walker, to play running back over there. Their offensive line finally a little bit healthier, and they've got some pieces finally in place that I think will help Patrick Mahomes. And, you know, can we get a full season of Rashee Rice, who, you know, for all intents and purposes, has been suspended pretty much most of the last year. So I think everything's in place for Patrick Mahomes to have, you know, that comeback type year. Also, an easier schedule for Kansas City this year, given that they didn't have a great year last year.
1: Yep.
2: Where historically, all of Patrick Mahomes' career, they've had one of the tougher schedules, because they've always been either to the Super Bowl or the AFC Conference Championship game. So I like everything about that. That being said, look, Jaden Daniels had an amazing rookie season and fell off the map last year. A lot of it was injuries. A lot of it was just Washington being absolutely terrible. Look, Jaden Daniels is super talented. I actually got to go see him live, and I can remember sitting there with my son, and I didn't know much about Jaden Daniels other than he won the Heisman Trophy and what I saw quickly on television. And I can remember he made first play was just, you know, this dart pass. It was through a window, if you will. And I turned to my son and I said, this kid's good.
1: Mm.
2: And, you know, that wasn't a very difficult scouting report given where he was drafted and everything. But to see it up close and to see the velocity on that ball and to see how quickly this guy can get that ball out and what he can do athletically, yeah, Jaden Daniels is going to be good for a really long time. So, you know, I'll say I think Jaden Daniels is going to be the guy, but I would never bet against Patrick Mahomes in the NFL.
1: Connor, it's a deep and talented list of nominees up for NFL Comeback Player of the Year. This is obviously well before anyone's played a meaningful snap in a brand new season, but Mahomes, Daniels, Daniel Jones, Micah Parsons, and the list goes on. Do you see it as the chip on the shoulder season for Mahomes and likely the front runner for Comeback Player of the Year? You hear George make the case for Jaden Daniels when healthy with the Washington Commanders this year. Your thoughts?
0: I'll go with Mahomes. Mm-hmm. I still think, for me, is the most impressive quarterback I've ever seen. Like, of all the things that Brady, Manning, Rodgers at his peak, and other great quarterbacks I've seen do, nobody has ever impressed me more than Patrick Mahomes in terms of the things he can do. So I'll put my stock in that he still has some juice and that the Chiefs have done a good enough job of surrounding him that he can once again become that guy our jaws are on the floor that he managed to somehow win that game or that he managed to somehow extend that play. So I'm going to go with Patrick Mahomes as my candidate.
1: It's the three-star quiz on this Thursday brought to you by Ash Gregoire, Sean Denise, and still on the NFL theme.
4: So now it's a 3rd and 15. Here's the snap. Back to pass. Pumps, blitz coming, steps up in the pocket. Allen going to run, looking for the first down marker. Gets away from the defender, and he's got it! And slides down to the 43-yard line. How is he not your MVP?
1: You know, Connor, you're aware of this. You know, I enjoy picking the Bills when we make our preseason predictions every year, and I come back right smack in my face once again. Wrong, Bills can't do it. Josh Allen turned 30 in May of this summer. How wide open is Allen's Super Bowl window personally? Would the odds of him being this generation's Dan Marino very much a real thing here?
0: I think that they are. I don't like what the Bills did in the last 6 months, or I guess 8 months. I don't think that they're better. I think they had a good coach. I think they had a good thing, and I think that they blew it up. I think that the owners, you look at the Pegulas and their track record as owners, and it's bad by and large. And the stretch of the Bills, McDermott, Allen era was really kind of an outlier.
1: Right.
0: And I think we may now see that they go back to being a little bit more of the inept team that they are, as inept as you can be with a player like that at quarterback. The Bills are still going to win some football games, but I don't see them as being a team that could win a Super Bowl right now. I don't. So it's the answer. What was the exact question?
1: Could he be this generation's Dan Marino?
0: Yes, absolutely. Mm-hmm. Absolutely, yes.
1: George Kiparis, your reaction to Allen at 30 and, you know, the lack of, you know, he's had his individual success, but what about this Super Bowl window for him personally and his Buffalo Bills? I mean, the likeliness that we're going to be talking about him when he hangs it up, that he's going to be this generation's Dan Marino.
2: Yeah, so I'll make this pretty easy for you guys. Like, let's go back and look at even the last 3 or 4 Super Bowls, and every one of them had a marquee receiver, and the Bills have no marquee receivers on their team. They're a poorly constructed team. What Josh Allen has is a general manager problem because he doesn't seem to be surrounded by the type of players that are needed to be a Super Bowl winner. And that can be said for every single team he's been on with this Buffalo Bills team. And every time they have a chance kind of to right the ship and get the types of players that they need, you know, they come up with signings like Von Miller for just crazy amount of money and the stuff like that, and they go get, you know, the 2 and 3 receivers that unfortunately are not, you know, marquee guys and are kind of like gap fillers. And the results are Josh Allen's got to put this entire team on his shoulders. And you know, if you look back at those Miami Dolphin teams of, you know, the 90s, you look back, the one thing I always remember is that Dan Marino never really had a running back. And, you know, that was a big thing back then because the ball was ran, you know, was 3 yards on a cloud of dust. And that was most of the offenses that you used to see back then. And now it's changed to, you know, the air raid and getting that ball in the air. And unfortunately, he doesn't have a ton of help compared to the other elite quarterbacks. Because if you go down the list, they all have a big guy they can throw the ball to, and that's, you know, a premier Pro Bowl player. And they just don't have it. And I just think he's been let down by that organization's front office more than anyone else in the NFL throughout his career.
1: It's the three-star quiz on TSN 690, wrapping up here with Connor McKenna and George Kaparis from the Starters Podcast. I think I'm talking to a couple of boys here that are pizza aficionados, and you know, every now and again there's a decent pizzeria near our house. We'll walk up and eat in the dining room, order fresh pizza delivered right there, table side. It's a great experience, you know? But sometimes I as much as I love trying new foods and everything else, like I look at the options like speck and a buffalo di mozzarella or a smoked meat pizza or figs and pancetta as potential toppings. And ultimately, while it's like, could I? I generally kind of wimp out and ultimately go back to, I don't know, like a diavola or maybe a simple margarita, something like that. George, are you conservative with your pizza ordering? You just lean to the more standard, traditional style? Or can you see yourself getting adventurous when the mood for pizza strikes?
2: Listen, I like a fine Quebecoise every now and again.
1: Excusez-moi.
2: That's pretty, you know, I mean, that's off the beaten track a little bit. No, I mean, I don't know.
1: No, I wouldn't say an aggressive order. Like mushrooms, pepperoni, and bacon. That's pretty.
2: Yeah. So listen, I know Connor is a sophisticated man, right? But I like to think myself more the caveman, everyday type man, you know? So I don't get too fancy with the pizza, you know? I see Diavolo, I'm probably at the wrong place to eat there. I'm really? Like, okay, you know the way we're going to do this? We're going to get a nice Quebecoise, and we're going to, you know, extra whatever on it, everything, and sit down and do damage on that thing. But I know I can't wait to hear Connor's answer because I know Connor's going to be fancy on this one.
1: So, self-admitted caveman style, George. Connor, when the mood strikes for pizza, do you skew conservative or does it ever tempt you? Because it's not something you eat every day. So, like, there is this kind of trick in your own mind that I'm having pizza. I just kind of want what I know and what I like. Or would you actually go for something like prosciutto and figs or something more off the beaten path?
0: I can be convinced, but I think I like to try to have it both ways. Like I'll get two slices. If it's a slice situation, one slice of like a margarita or a pepperoni.
1: Yeah.
0: And then another one if the place in question has something that like a special of the day and it looks like something I'd eat. Like I went to Elena Pizzeria in Griffintown the other day.
1: Yeah.
0: And I did, I'd never been there before.
1: Yep.
0: So I wanted to try something simple. So I got a slice of pepperoni and they had like some kind of a zucchini something rather going on.
1: Right.
0: And I tried that too. They were both excellent.
2: See, that's genius there because he hedged his bet, right? Yeah. I mean, he got something that he didn't know if he'd like. I'm just not that adventurous. I got to go with the sure thing when it comes to food. Because I don't want to be in the car heading back going, damn, why did I order that?
1: Yeah. Off to McD's.
2: Feeling all around.
1: Right.
0: Well, the great thing about a slice shop is you can always just go back to the counter and get another one.
1: Yeah,
0: you know?
1: Yeah.
0: But I think it's the same thing, too. If we're in a sit-down situation and there's enough of us that we get two different pies and one of them is a pretty standard, normal, and then one of them may be a little bit more adventurous.
1: Mm-hmm.
0: Try to have it both ways. It's good to try new things.
1: I don't disagree.
0: By the way, pancetta, really not that exotic of a topping.
1: No, I agree. Yeah. It's Italian bacon, right? What are we talking about here? Yeah. Totally fine. George from the Starters Podcast, bang up job as always, Georgie boy. I don't know. I hope your morning hasn't peaked at 7:54. I hope bigger and better things await you on this Thursday.
2: I'm hoping so as well. But gentlemen, have a great rest of the day and a great weekend that's coming up very soon.
1: There he goes. Go Owls, go. Thanks, George.
0: Okay. Hey, just how cheap is LeBron James? A former teammate has a great anecdote that tells part of that story. We've got it for you. You got to hear it next on The Morning Show.
1: Thank you, Connor. 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
15: Metropolitan West, heavy from Lac-Ordaire into DeCary and northbound DeCary. Slows from Queen Mary up to the Metropolitan. Eastbound Trans-Canada's at Côte-de-Liesse. Eastbound 20 slows in Lachine at 32nd Avenue. In from the South Shore, Champlain Bridge backing up at Taschereau. And in from Laval, it moves well, but 15 north heading into Laval. At Gouin, we have an accident. Traffic backs up at Henry Bourassa. 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
5: It's the morning show with Connor McKenna and Sean Starr. 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
0: Hey, hey, welcome back. And it's time to hear from, remember, Kevin Love, a former teammate of LeBron James with the Cleveland Cavaliers. I believe they won a championship together, if I'm not mistaken. He had this to say about LeBron, whose long-rumored frugality is been a subject of conversation before. You know, guy's a billionaire. Hard for the average normies like us to relate to this.
1: What was that movie with Bill Hader?
0: Trainwreck.
1: Yeah.
0: Yeah.
1: The scene of him being cheap at the credit card.
0: He always forgets his wallet.
1: Correct.
0: When the check comes.
1: Yeah, yeah.
0: Apparently that was based in some reality. He was great, I thought, in that movie. This is Kevin Love on how LeBron James's unwillingness to pay for things manifests itself on the road, perhaps on a road trip to Canada, for instance.
16: Oh, yeah. I've seen it a million times in Toronto. And like, you know, they talk about like wealth and all that. Like sometimes it's the things you don't see. And for him, it's like, you know, behind the scenes, if we're in Toronto, right? Like that drive from the airport and going through customs to then getting to our hotel. Yeah. There's no data used at all. Like he's waiting for the Wi-Fi all the time. And then, so that drive from the hotel to then the arena, Air Canada also waits for to get to the arena and Wi-Fi. Like,
17: that's so funny.
16: You know, and like, what's a finance great saying? A small leak can sink a great ship. But like, that's not even a
17: minuscule leak.
16: Exactly. That's not even, you know, it's nothing.
17: Yeah.
16: But he's like, no. I can appreciate it.
17: Yeah.
16: I got to say, it's not like I'm mad at it, but I'm like, come on, bro. I'm like, seriously?
17: Yeah. Just like, get on
16: Wi-Fi.
17: Twitter.
16: You want to, like, maybe it's good for you to get away from your phone for a minute, but, like, I don't know. It's just, you know, roaming.
0: He doesn't like to pay for the data roaming
1: when
0: they go to Canada. And so he just doesn't use his phone in those situations.
1: Doesn't have a roam like home plan.
0: Wild. Yeah, maybe he needs a better plan. Maybe that's it. I'm lucky, man. I don't pay for my phone.
1: Yeah.
0: And that's like one of my perks I have in this job is that I get a phone provided. And it's pretty sweet not having to do that.
1: I would imagine
0: that,
1: you know? Yeah.
0: But I do remember they took away, it's like the other side of it is I don't manage my phone plan. Like, I don't even know what my plan is.
1: Yeah, yeah.
0: And at one point they changed the corporate plan, I guess it was. It used to be that wherever I went, I just used my phone. I didn't say anything. I just used my phone and hope for the best, you know?
1: Yeah.
0: And then for a while it was like, nope, like my phone now doesn't work when I go to the United States even. Now it doesn't work if it's anywhere other than the United States or Canada.
1: Right.
0: I got to buy one of those like eSIMs and do that. What happened to you when you were in Mexico?
1: I got absolutely dinged. I just had close to a $400 phone bill. I got dinged.
0: See?
1: Yeah.
0: That's why LeBron James is a billionaire.
1: I'm a thousandaire. That's right. Wow. I couldn't believe it. I thought, you know, for the most part, the Wi-Fi was outstanding where I was, but I guess I'm on the beach and I'm watching Instagram videos and everything else, and it's like, oops,
0: $400.
1: It was $386.
0: Yikes!
1: Yeah, yikes! I know. Yeah.
0: So that's, I mean, why I would imagine about $300 more than your phone bill normally is.
1: Exactly. Yeah.
0: Yikes.
1: Yeah. That's exactly my reaction. I went, what?
0: Did you ever go and talk to the guys there at the booth about your phone plan?
1: I thought about it after you told me that Amanda had done something similar, and my phone contract is up next month, sometime in September.
0: You
1: so
0: should do it.
1: It's funny. I was thinking about it the other day.
0: Yeah. They'll hook you up. You just then it might be a pain in the ass getting home, because you know
1: that's fine.
0: Bridge Street is
1: that's fine.
0: A shell of itself.
1: Who doesn't love taking the Bonaventure? You know,
0: I did it yesterday,
1: driving through those canal-sized streets in Griffintown to get home.
0: We'll be back in a few moments when the morning show continues. Habs breakfast. Why have the Canadians had such a quiet off season?
1: Did you treat yourself to any samples yesterday?
0: I didn't. I had a Rice Krispies treat.
1: Okay, good call.
0: That was it. It was the only one.
1: Yeah.
0: I resisted the wings. I don't know.
1: It's quite the setup they have for the wings, huh?
0: I know.
1: the tent, the microphone.
0: Exactly. And they're pushing the wings hard.
1: Yes.
0: But I just, I don't know what's going to happen. I don't want to have wing on my hands.
1: You know what happened was,
0: as I'm trying to shop.
1: So that's what happened to me. I had I ate both of them. One of those is a spicy and the normal wing. But the spicy one left my my pointer and my index finger and my thumb all stained. And so when I walked next to, like, just right there was another sample station set up. I saw the lady had Scott towels. I said, hey, do you mind if I just grab one of those little towels, please? She said, absolutely. So I was able to get a towel and wipe my hands down. Because I didn't want to lick my fingers because I was pushing the grocery cart, you know?
0: Right.
1: Oh, my God.
0: Exactly.
1: Who knows what disease I would have caught.
0: You could have ended up with the swine flu.
1: Exactly.
0: Perhaps.
1: Yeah.
0: but, you know, it seems like you got a pretty good immune system. I think you would have been okay. We'll be back. Why have the Canadians had such a quiet off season? We'll explore that during Habs of Breakfast next, and maybe a little bit on Sidney Crosby. Is it time for that dream to die? That's next.
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34: Fly ball to right field, to the corner goes Fernando, at the wall, he lifts it, Fernando! Yeah! Makes the grab!
0: Fernando Tatis Jr., that was two nights ago, robbing a Grand Slam in Philly, I think it was, right? He goes up in the corner, robs the Grand Slam, and we spoke about this yesterday, but Sean, on the badassometer
1: yes.
0: of Tatis Jr., A, robbing the Grand Slam, not just a home run, but a Grand Slam,
1: yeah.
0: then standing, stopping, staring down first and pausing for a beat or two.
1: Indeed.
0: Before then flipping the ball out of his mitt, causing 40,000 people gather, 30, who, however many people are at that game, to collectively groan the way that they did. Is that one of the most badass reactions to a defensive baseball play that you have ever seen?
1: It's an 11 on 10 all day, every day, legitimately, no word of an exaggeration. Like we talked about it, it is the equivalent of the walk-off bat flip from a slugger who just felt it in his hands in the sweet spot of the barrel, watching it launch into the night sky and ultimately land over the fence, game over. And this was a first inning robbery of a grand slam too, but to be able to make that leap. And yesterday, you know, one of the treats was seeing that catch from various angles. And there was one angle that was shown and floated around social media from the untraditional perspective, kind of an angled view, makes it even look crazier. The athleticism on display to make that leap, time it perfectly. And then, yeah, the drop down 2 feet on the ground and stare it off. 11 on 10
0: but
1: on the badass meter.
0: Did you see the flip the ball out of his glove after two? Because the fans in the building think it's gone.
1: Correct. Even his own pitcher is after the ball flip, his pitcher loses his mind on the hill.
0: It was the Mets. I apologize, not the Phillies. But he followed it up as well by hitting two home runs in that game, that the Padres ended up winning. Just as far as your point about it being in the first inning, he then increased the badassery of it by showing up in a big way for his team at the plate. So anyway, baseball has been pretty good, man. The races are pretty exciting. I have to admit that I find myself really kind of intrigued and watching highlights every night. Watching the Blue Jays yesterday, they're kind of catastrophic way that they lost. We'll have a little bit more on that coming up just after 8:30 this morning. But in the meantime, time for a quick edition of Habs Breakfast this morning on the morning show. Been a while. But Arpan Basu has a new piece up in The Athletic, addressing the Canadiens and their offseason. It's kind of a, I don't know, I guess it's a mailbag.
1: Okay.
0: He's got questions. I don't know if, have you seen this?
1: No, I have not.
0: Great questions for Arpan Basu. Mm-hmm. Grant asked this question. Montreal changed the structure and personnel in the medical department 2 years ago. Before doing so, we were consistently losing more man games to injury than almost any other team. The last 2 years have not been as bad. What, if anything, has changed? And Arpan gets into it. You know, Jim Ramsey replaced Graham Rhinebend as the team's head athletic trainer. Not long after the Rangers let him go, Jeff Gorton knew him and was familiar with him from his days with the Rangers and brought him in. Marty St. Louis was familiar with him as well. He was a player for the Rangers, and Ramsey was working there in that capacity. And the Canadiens at the time were coming off the 2022-2023 season, the first full season under Jeff Gorton and Kent Hughes. Long-term injuries that year to Cole Caulfield, Juraj Slafkovský, Sean Monahan, Kirby Dach, Christian Dvorak, Josh Anderson, Yoel Armia, Caden Gooley, Mike Matheson, David Savard, and Arbor Jacki. Only two players on that team played over 70 games. That's wild. And the other thing that Arpan brings up, and it's, I think it's also an interesting point, injuries routinely took longer to heal than initially announced. You would get timelines, and then you would get to the end of that timeline, and the guy still wouldn't come back. You remember that? He says that that changed when Ramsey came in. Players greatly appreciated the precision of the recovery timelines they were given because they were almost always accurate, and Ramsey strongly discouraged players from playing through injuries,
1: right,
0: especially when the games were essentially meaningless early in his tenure. Remember, the Canadiens were a lottery team. We were doing tank battle updates, right? He also points out the retirement of Dr. David Mulder as the team's head physician after 60 years with the organization, replaced by Dr. Dan Deckelbaum, who has since been replaced by Dr. Thierry Poyo, I think is the name, P-A-U-Y-O. Apologies if I'm not pronouncing that right. But this guy, the head physician of the Canadiens now, played 4 years of hockey at Amherst College, a D3 school in the NCAA. He graduated with honors from Harvard Medical School, did his residency at McGill, and his area of expertise, aside from orthopedic surgery, is injury prevention. So he's got a link, Arpan does, to an interview that the doctor does. But one analogy he relates in the interview is imagining a man who's in charge of pulling drowning people out of a river before asking the question of why they're falling in the river to begin with and solving that problem instead, which is a really interesting one.
1: Yeah, I like that.
0: So apparently between, Arpin says, between Ramsey's approach and the research focus of Pollio, prevention has become a big point of emphasis for the Canadians' medical staff. And they've got a more robust staff than ever before. Their official website lists 4 more physicians, 2 dentists, 3 sports medicine physicians, and an additional orthopedic surgeon that are all on staff with the Canadians. Something that we've talked about in the past, but it doesn't come up every day, is that the Canadians have certain advantages that other teams don't have.
1: Indeed.
0: And there's no salary cap on this, on medical and physical, you know, chef, all of that stuff, nutritionist, all of the things that you can do that have nothing to do with the salary cap. When you are a juggernaut that the Canadians are from a financial standpoint, you can afford to pour money into something like this in a way that a lot of other teams can't and probably will not do. And I thought that was really cool. I would highly recommend reading this mailbag. Arpin is, you know, as I think, as much of an authority on anything related to the Canadians as there is out there.
1: I'd say so.
0: And so, you know, other questions. Who has the higher ceiling, Engstrom, Struble, or Jack Eye? Who's the best fit for the Habs moving forward out of those 3 players? That's one that he addresses, and it's interesting, right? I mean, it comes kind of down to philosophy.
1: Mm-hmm.
0: What kind of a player do you feel that the Canadians kind of need in that spot? But it's not, I don't think, controversial to say that it's very possible that only one of those 3 guys is on the team 3 years from now. It's also possible that none of them are on the team 3 years from now.
1: Totally.
0: It's pretty much impossible, I think, that all 3 of them are on the team 3 years from now. So that's one that he dives into. There's another one on Nick Suzuki and his Iron Man streak. You know, Arpin says he's a star. He's a top 10 forward in the league. And everyone knows he drives the bus in Montreal. And the other one is this young Habs core on the cusp of contention. Are there any other NHL teams that were in that kind of area and ultimately sabotaged the process? And Arpin mentions the 2015-2016 Buffalo Sabres. Listen to this. Jack Eichel, 19. Sam Reinhart, 20. Rasmus Ristolainen, 21. Linus Ullmark, 22. Evan Rodriguez, 22. Jake McCabe, 22. Zemgus Girgensons, 22. Ryan O'Reilly, 24. Robin Lehner, 24. Marcus Foligno, 24. Evander Kane, 24. That was the core of the Buffalo Sabres in 2015-2016. And what happens? Arpin says they lacked patience. They signed Kyle Okposo to a 7-year deal. And that was a catastrophe. And one by one, all of those young pieces left in trades.
1: Yep.
0: The Sabres lost virtually every single one of those trades. And almost all the guys had immediate success elsewhere. O'Reilly became a star and a Conn Smythe winner eventually, although it was a bit of a circuitous path there. Eichel, Reinhart, Rodriguez all won the Stanley Cup somewhere else. Ullmark won the Vezina Trophy. Foligno became an elite bottom 6 checker in Minnesota, and on the list goes. And that's exactly the sort of thing that you want the Canadians to avoid. You know, not to take shots at the Pegulas again here, but I think, you know, a big reason why I don't expect the Canadians to go down the path of the Sabres from a decade ago is that they don't have an owner or an ownership group that's going to pressure management to make decisions to accelerate things. And this offseason that the Canadians just had is such a perfect illustration of that.
1: Mm-hmm.
0: Another owner could be out there saying, hey, we got to make a splash here. Much like we were talking about as, you know, kind of glorified fans that we are here.
1: Mm-hmm.
0: That, of course, the Canadians need to add to this team that just made it to the conference final. Of course, they need to strike while the iron is hot and go out and do something. When the truth is, they weren't really that well positioned to do much this offseason, given the cap situation. And when we look at the deals that were made, I really don't see a lot. And frankly, over the course of their tenure, you know, I always come back to the Dylan Cousins one.
1: Yep.
0: Like, that's one where I'm like, oh, man.
1: Yeah, agreed.
0: I wish they had beat that price. But even then, you know, is he that good? I just, I admire Jeff Molson, Jeff Gorton, and Kent Hughes, honestly, for the patience that they're showing here, because I really do believe this, that the truth is that the Canadians are still not yet in their window of Stanley Cup contention, despite making the conference final last year. I don't think that they're there.
1: Listen, I mean, we can talk about the obvious being what they need to address whenever that whenever those days actually land at our doorstep, right? You need two top six players. David Reinbacher is going to be the answer, or once again the question mark to can he be, because that's the other piece. You know, you need someone to round out the top four, particularly on the right side, which goes back to one of the earlier points from Arpin's mailbag about they've got a lot of guys, they got a lot of depth, specifically speaking on the left side, and they've got a lot of players that have a similar style, right? So, you know, that right there is interesting to see. And then ultimately, you know, maybe this goes to your point to build off of it. When we talk about, you know, Kirby Dach, Josh Anderson, Phil Deneau's future, those three guys are in contract years as the Canadiens try to build out their depth, because matchups were a hell of a problem for this team in their three-round fights with Tampa, Buffalo, and then ultimately Carolina, right? I mean, it was an issue and building out that bottom six. But I think, you know, that's probably, you know, one of the last things you need to do when, I guess, there would be a stronger argument to be made about true Stanley Cup contention, and are the Canadiens there? And if they are there, that's when you start building out your bottom six. Maybe you get some veteran players and everything else, right? But I think there's a lot to go into it. I don't think I could sit here and tell you that I expected the Canadiens to be as quiet as they were externally in terms of handling their business. I don't have that opinion. Am I surprised? Maybe a little bit. Yeah, surely, maybe a little bit. But I think if you have your head firmly, you know, on your shoulders and not in the clouds, you go back and you look at this season and the transactions that were made or the signings that were made. And I know I'm going to repeat myself, but there isn't a player signed or acquired that I'm like, son of a,
0: that's a
1: man,
0: miss,
1: oh man.
0: They really missed
1: what
0: out
1: are they
0: on
1: sitting
0: guy.
1: On their hands for here? Yeah. No, I don't. I honest to God, I don't have that reaction about how this summer has gone for the Canadiens front office. I do believe this, because like you, I tend to trust what this team, what this management team has done, and also what they've said on the record about how patient they want to be, but also saying on the other side that if a player presents himself, we believe we're positioned to strike. And I believe them when they say that. So if there was a package to be made that fills one of the much needed holes, I believe the Canadiens aren't trigger shy. I believe they're ready to make that move in the right circumstance. And that's where they are. It has to be the right player, because culture seems to be quite important here, with a lot of players making some financial sacrifices, and it just isn't a plug-and-play type player. It has to be a specific player that can come in. And, you know, if we go back to, you know, the number one thing, which again is the 2C role, like I look at the 2C role, that's a 70-point guy. That's who that is on this team and what they need. And you're not getting that guy for nothing.
0: No.
1: Obviously, Captain Obvious statement. You're not. So,
0: well, and
1: who's available? Who is that guy that's available?
0: And just, you know, since Mason Marchment is one that's been brought up a lot, I do think it's worth pointing out. And maybe it's I shouldn't even bother, given the fact that it was on this show that Darren Dreger told us on, I think it was June 30th, that Mason Marchment was going to go play for the San Jose
1: Sharks.
0: Yeah,
1: where's Dad's number?
0: That was happening. So the Canadiens were never even, and this is how it plays out sometimes. Sometimes it's not even a possibility. So forget about the Canadiens beating the offer, which would have been insane to begin with for a player like Marchment who can't stay healthy. Yeah, he's a good player when he's healthy, but he has a hard time staying healthy. And crucially, had no interest whatsoever in coming to Montreal.
1: Yeah.
0: Or even maybe just to phrase it better, was only ever going to San Jose. That was what was going to happen. Darren told us, and then the following day, or maybe it was the morning of July 1st, I don't remember, but he told us before he signed with the Sharks that he was going to sign with the Sharks, and lo and behold, hours or a day later, it happened. So they were never even in the mix for that guy, and that's often the case, you know? It's going to be fun. It's going to be fun. You know, I hope we get to keep doing this for the next couple of years, Sean, because mm-hmm. I cannot wait to see what happens in the next two off seasons in particular.
1: Yes.
0: But, and the seasons themselves, you know, it's going to be fun to watch those games.
1: No
0: too.
1: Kidding, man. You're 100% on the mark. And, you know, yeah, the Canadiens don't have a Danny Briere managing this team, you know? And
0: meaning? Like an aggressive.
1: Yeah, like.
0: Maverick.
1: Well, I'll give you a name. Adam Fantilli. Adam Fantilli still doesn't have a contract, right? And I think obviously the Leo Carlson kind of thing maybe forced him and his camp to like, okay, let's take a step back here. How much can I get? You know, and Columbus is under a little bit of a cap crunch, and you know they've got a situation there. But you know, I honestly, as much as I like the player, I actually prefer the Canadiens not offer Sheetham at $18 million. You know what I mean? As much as I like the guy, it's yeah. like no. Not at 18 million. I like him. I don't love him.
0: He's not even in the same Pronman tier as
1: Now we're back
0: Slafkovsky.
1: Now we're back in Pronman.
0: coming up next, apparently LIV Golf isn't dead yet, but does anyone actually want it to survive? More on that in a few moments here on The Morning Show.
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10: It's a nice looking morning. Some volume on the Met West, but it's moving quite well between Lacordaire and DeCary. Northbound DeCary, a little heavy from Queen Mary up to the Metropolitan. Eastbound TransCanada slows at Cavendish, especially in that left lane to board DeCary South. 20 West slows at Angrignon for Ville Saint-Pierre. Eastbound 20, minor slowdown at 32nd Avenue. Inbound Champlain Bridge slows on the up ramp. Get 20 or 30,000 points at Farmer Prix, a $20 or $30 value. 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
0: Hello, it's 8:28. LIV Golf. Scott O'Neill, Sean, as I'm sure you are aware, but most people are not, is the name of the man who is the CEO of LIV Golf.
1: That's right.
0: He says he's confident that LIV Golf will continue as it attempts to remake itself amid present financial hurdles. The Public Investment Fund of Saudi Arabia, of course, has decided to turn the tap off. And, well, the questions about the future of LIV Golf are out there. He says they have work to do. They've got their season finale coming up this weekend in Indianapolis. He says there are hurdles we have to jump over. It's a very complex transaction we'll have to deliver. But, man, I wouldn't bet against us, he says.
1: I'd say that, too, if I were the CEO trying to raise funds.
0: But, like... is there, you're a golf guy, so you can talk, like, is there an appetite out there for this to continue?
1: Listen, I'm a PGA Tour guy first and foremost. Did it leave a bitter taste in my mouth when guys turned their back to the PGA Tour and decided to take the bag? For sure it did. But I think if you're being honest with yourself, if no matter what you do for a living, if a competitor or a startup offered you 7x, 10x of earnings to go there, play less, and make 10 times more. Let's be real here. who's ultimately taking the moral high ground. I put my hand up as I probably not. As I've mentioned to you in the past, if Live Golf loved the cut of my opinions on all things golf and said, listen, Sean, we're going to take you off the morning show. We're going to give you $5 million a year to be the analyst for Live Golf.
0: Yeah.
1: Thanks. Peace. I'm out. Like, I'm not going to be a hypocrite and tell you otherwise.
0: Yeah.
1: You know, but ultimately, Live has done some good things for the game. It forced the old archaic, you know, kind of stuck in the mud way of thinking of the PGA Tour. We got fatter purses, you got no cut events, different technology, a different way to present
0: game
1: altogether.
0: But from the fan perspective, though, you like, is this a viable financial thing? Like, clearly they were hemorrhaging money. They were giving these guys all this money. They're
1: crazy
0: not making it back.
1: Well, remember, I'll take you back to the beginnings, you know, when Liv first started, they had all these purses. They were flying PJs from here, there, and everywhere else.
0: Yeah.
1: They brought their caddies. They brought their families. Like, it was first class air Singapore style with the suite and the shower first class style, right? Yeah. Then they turned the tap off of that, and that ended. That was the beginning, right? And you know, what they've done well is they have brought golf to starving markets that otherwise weren't getting some of the best players arriving on their golf courses to play in front of fans. And you look no further than some Asian countries. In Korea, I think their biggest success is in Australia, where they draw massive crowds to see Bryson and John and Cam Smith
0: and
1: other.
0: Well, I think that's right. He's a big star down
1: there. Of course. Of course.
0: Right, but like, you know, you're not selling tickets and crucially getting the TV dollars.
1: No.
0: To justify
1: zero.
0: They get any of this.
1: They get very little ratings on traditional television markets. Even their YouTube numbers aren't eye popping. The whole team concept, selling it like Formula One, because the Saudis and the PIF fund have done well across sports. They've done really well, including Formula One, including mixed martial arts. They've done well, but they couldn't flip golf. They lost the fight against the PGA Tour despite spending tens, if not hundreds of millions of dollars.
0: And what's the difference there? They didn't try to start a new Formula One.
1: That's right.
0: They didn't try to start a new UFC.
1: Correct.
0: They invested in the existing things.
1: Yes, because Yassir, who is a golf junkie, the guy who heads the PIF fund, is a golf junkie. He wanted to partner up with the PGA, and the PGA more or less said, yeah, we're good. We don't need you. It's like, oh, yeah? Well, we have bottomless pockets, and watch what we're going to do. Well, here we are today.
0: And then for sure there's somebody above this guy that eventually was like, listen, you got to stop.
1: Yeah,
0: you know?
1: 100%. 100%. And so, you know, where it goes from here is anyone's guess, because it's going to be hard. They can talk about raising funds, and they apparently have a partner lined up to kind of back them financially. But I'll tell you this, the fact that we still don't know officially, there's speculation about who that investor, the future investor, is. If John Rahm decides to bolt and pay the fine and try to make his way back to the PGA Tour the way Patrick Reed has, is by playing in the Europe circuit, winning there so he can get PGA Tour status again. If John decides to do that, you know, Bryson is a wild card. Who knows? Who knows what Bryson's going to do? He seems to be a Live loyalist more than John does, in my opinion. But if you're losing one, maybe two of the biggest stars, that's the list. Those are the two biggest stars on that circuit. If you lose one of them, I mean, what's the marketability factor here? It's almost zero.
0: Yeah. Well,
1: If John Rahm stays and Bryson stays, and they're in contract years, if they stay, then I could see a path where Live 2.0 will exist, a shell of what it currently has been. Fewer events, probably smaller purses.
0: I mean, I didn't care about it then, and I won't care about it now. That's the thing.
1: I've watched it here and there. You know, I've watched it, but you know, the team concept overall is not a strong thing. And they're talking about, oh, well, you're going to have equity in your team. What's equity of zero? Something that's worth nothing, nothing. And what makes it kind of crap, in my opinion, is the whole shotgun thing. It's, to me, as a golf junkie, it's like kind of hard to follow. It's weird. It's a weird concept to watch when they're playing. You know, we're so used to the traditional, the leaders go last in the afternoon, and you know, you always know kind of where they are, whereas here the leader could be on the 14th hole. Like, when does he finish, and where is he on the grid? It's not the best path forward.
0: Coming up next here on The Morning Show.
1: But it'd be nice to have John Rahm and Bryson back.
0: Sure.
1: You know, the best players playing almost week in and week out against each other. That's the way it should
0: be.
1: You
0: know, by the same token, you're not going to not watch a PGA event if they're not there, are you?
1: I mean, no, listen.
0: Is it going to keep you from watching?
1: I was glued to the TV. Scotty ran away with the St. Jude in Memphis last week, and he won by eight. I was watching. It's a stacked field.
0: You know, for me, as like a more of a guy who tunes in maybe to five events a year,
1: right.
0: Like, it does change nothing for me, whether or not it would change nothing for me. I'd rather that they were there, but it's not going to cause me to tune in or not, you know?
1: Mm-hmm.
0: We'll be back in a second. And the Blue Jays, they got a player who basically cost them a ball game yesterday. Can they afford to keep putting Jesus Sanchez out in left field at this point? We'll discuss that. Big event coming up this weekend in Montreal. We'll talk about that as well. It's all coming up here in the morning.
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10: Hey, welcome back. Last night in St. Petersburg, Florida, not Russia, Florida.
11: And that's a popper. Short left with some hang time.
12: Oh, my goodness.
11: And Sanchez has that one bounce and then kick away from him. And the Rays are going to get a couple on this one. How about that?
12: Oh, he is livid, and I do not blame him. I do not blame him. You know, he wasn't real happy with the ball that Caminero hit that bounced for a ground rule double. This is a fly ball for Jesus Sanchez. I have no idea what he's doing. And I don't think anybody else does either. I mean, that was up there long enough, should have been routine, plenty of time to get there, and he's running away from it.
11: You can see the animated reaction by Scherzer on a ball that he thought was going to be caught. I think everybody else did too.
10: Jesus Sanchez cost the Blue Jays a baseball game yesterday.
13: Mm-hmm.
10: I don't really think that there's any way that you can slice it otherwise. He arguably cost them 5 runs through 2 defensive blunders in this game, a game that they lost by a run. And I will say something that I said a few hours ago, and it's that it matters, because if the Blue Jays were out of contention, if they were 9 games out of a wild card spot right now, it wouldn't really matter that much. It would be something that you mentioned in passing. Oh, yeah, you know, blunder,
13: yeah,
10: whatever. But who cares?
13: Mm-hmm.
10: But when you're a game and a half, 2 games, a game out of a wild card spot, that's when this stuff gets inflated, and rightly so. They can't have this guy in the outfield. He's been doing this all year long, making mistakes in the outfield. Sometimes it costs them a game. Sometimes it doesn't. Sometimes a teammate picks you up. Sometimes they don't. And if this guy was, you know, hitting 300 and had 20 home runs and 65 RBIs, maybe then you could make the case, but it's not as if he's doing that either. You can't have a guy like Jesus Sanchez playing left field, right field, center field, or really any position on the diamond when you are in the thick of a wild card race. And if a guy is costing you games, if a guy has cost you games, they've got to find an answer that's not mm-hmm. Jesus Sanchez, mm-hmm. who doesn't appear to be capable of playing outfield in the major leagues.
13: I mean, you heard the announcer talk about just running the other way. I mean, obviously, I mean, the guy's full on guessing on that fly ball that, you know, there's an argument to be made, but about, you know, the color of the baseball, the color of the roof, and easier to lose it, but

0: Big leagues,
1: it's,
0: baby.
1: It's, you can't really, you know, there's really no strong defense when you talk about the liability that has been Jesus Sanchez. You know, Jimenez had a beat on the ball. I think, you know, everybody that was watching the flight of the ball, they all saw it. They all saw it. You know, Max Scherzer, you know, good on him for having the composure, because that's one of the cardinal sins you never want to be guilty of committing, and showing up a teammate on the field. You know, you could do the dressing down in the clubhouse afterwards, right? But certainly not on the field. But you could see the steam coming out both of his ears after that, because that resulted in two runs.
0: Yeah.
1: That one incident.
0: And then it continued. I mean, they scored more runs after, right? It's one of those classic baseball things where you're like, who knows what would have happened if.
2: Yeah.
0: But, you know, Scherzer likely is able to get out of that inning with less damage, to say the least, in a game they ended up losing by a run. Here's John Schneider after the game was over.
3: Yeah, the first one was weird. Looked like it went over the catwalk a little bit. If you take your eye off the ball here, it's tough to regather it or where you are. Kind of looked like he took his eye off it on the first one, and it's tough to find it after that. The second one, I haven't talked to him yet about it, but it looked like kind of, you know, weird play coming in. I'm sure it's a play he would have liked to have made, you know, and you're sitting there two outs with walls up and in a 2-1 game, so you take your chances, but it looked like, again, kind of didn't see it or saw it, then didn't see it. But you got to check with him on what he saw.
0: Pretty diplomatic, and it helps when you have like 2 hours in the meantime to chill out and calm down about it. But, you know, if the Blue Jays end up missing the playoffs by half a game or whatever, a game, you know, it's going to be hard not to look at moments like this, and especially if there's more going forward.
1: Vladdy's going to wear it more than Jesus Sanchez. Fine. No? If we talk about the margins being that slim.
0: Sure. Yeah. But I mean, it's just you can't. Excuse me. Sorry. You can't count on this guy. Mm-hmm. So you got to come up with something else. There's got to be another answer for the Blue Jays. But yeah, two times yesterday. And the other one is it's deferring to Jimenez. You've got a Gold Glove shortstop in front of you as the left fielder. You see the ball coming, you're like, you know what, don't worry, the Gold Glove shortstop's going to make the play. I can't imagine that's not in the back of his mind. And the truth is, Jimenez probably could have made that play if he knew that he had to, but it's not his play to make.
1: Yeah, maybe that's why he lost it. Maybe that's why he lost it. He sees the shortstop full sprint.
0: I don't think there's any doubt.
1: Right?
0: Well, but he wasn't. He let up. And it's ultimately, we all know this, you learn this in Little League, man. If one guy is backing up and the other guy is running forward, it's the play.
1: It's the outfielder's ball.
0: It's the outfielder's play to make.
1: Correct.
0: Always.
1: Yes.
0: Unless the shortstop emphatically calls you off, which did not happen in this case, you cannot let up on that play. You got to go up and make it. And I don't even know if he would have been able to make the play anyway, because he was 6 feet away from where the ball landed. Yeah. Anyway, what else is going on? Let's talk about CF Montreal. Rare moment of positivity for CF Montreal this season. It's not the result of Alexis Sanchez making his debut. In fact, it didn't happen until right after this goal was scored. But was this the goal of the year for CF Montreal?
4: Getting one, but they absolutely are going to start having to need three here. Now Noah Streit able to win the ball in the middle of the park. It's 2v2. Streit going for a run down the right side. Streit from distance into the back of the net. It does not get better than that for your first ever Major League Soccer goal. Noah Streit, from about 27 yards out, just had a pop. And somehow he beats Patrick Schulte from there. And just like that, Noah Streit gets a 10,000-pound gorilla off of his back as he goes for a mazy run through the middle of the park and beats Schulte into the top corner. Absolute brilliance from the Swiss winger.
0: Going into that game yesterday, CF Montreal had 3 wins in their last 17 games in Columbus against the Crew. We hoped that Alexis Sanchez would make his debut. He did, but he didn't start this game. He didn't come on until after that goal was scored. I think a lot of positivity here. They get a goal from Prince Owusu, which is something that happens pretty frequently for this team. But the other thing that happens pretty frequently, they give up a late equalizer or they give up a late go-ahead goal, and they end up either getting a point or getting no points. This time, they scored a late go-ahead goal, and they hung on, and they won the game.
1: Did they hung on? I mean, hung on is the right way to describe that, because there was that goal-mouth scramble towards the end of the game.
4: Corner kick played towards the back post, still bouncing around in there. Gillier flapped at it, still played inside, cleared off the line at the last. Another shot in from Columbus, and it just trickles wide.
0: That's the sort of sort of moment where all year long they've given up the goal rather than have it trickle wide.
1: Mm-hmm.
0: But some big saves, some good bounces, and CF Montreal, there's some positivity here. You've got Alexis Sanchez maybe making his home debut this weekend.
1: Right.
0: And you've got a big win all of a sudden under your belt. You're right outside of the playoff picture. I think there is some reason for hope for this team right now. Here's the bad news. I think you're going up against the Alouettes. Oh, no, the Alouettes play tonight.
1: Tonight, yeah.
0: Good. So they've got the stage to themselves on Saturday night as well. They'll probably get a good crowd at the stadium.
1: Yeah.
0: Under the circumstances, I would think. How's the weather looking?
1: Especially, I mean, what's the tradition here? Roster announcements, you know, would they announce it? I mean, to me, it sounds like the smart thing to do. Like, if the coach is comfortable and the player is comfortable, maybe on Friday you announce that Alexis Sanchez will be starting, making his debut, get that marketing out there, get a little bit of a walk-up.
0: Yeah. Saturday, 24 degrees, 40% chance of showers. Saturday night, low of 19, 40% chance of showers. Not an ideal weather forecast, but 40% chance of showers. I'll take that.
1: Yeah, and make it rain with goals, man.
0: Yeah. Anyway, should be a lot of fun at the stadium on Saturday, assuming especially that Sanchez makes his debut. And nice to see that CF Montreal pick up just a massive win for them under the circumstances.
1: Yeah.
0: We're running at a racetrack here, but they could still get themselves into the playoffs. And if Sanchez could be a difference maker, if he can finish some of the plays that this team creates, they get chances. They just can't finish. Maybe they can do some damage. Last one for you here. The Alouettes are in action tonight. Something to look forward to as they take on the Ottawa Redblacks. The Alouettes have been the best show in town this summer. Other than the Dan Soder show that I saw just for laughs. And it's nice to see that they're getting fans out there, that they are coming off, right? Their best crowd of the season.
1: Yeah, they had a nice family promotion. So adult ticket holders that brought a child.
0: Did it have to be your child or just any child?
1: I think that's probably the safest path.
0: Yeah.
1: You know? But yeah, if you brought your kid, if you brought Dylan with you to go see an Owls game on the Hill, she got in for $10. So nice little initiative for a Saturday afternoon game, right?
0: Yeah, I wouldn't be doing that on a Thursday night.
1: No. But we all know Montreal fans love a good sports promotion, whether it's hot dogs or cheap tickets. And that drew over 22,000. That was their biggest crowd to date.
0: I would think the hype train is building a little bit.
1: Yeah.
0: I've for the last couple of years, basically since the Davis Alexander era began, I've really kind of locked in on and looked forward to Alouettes games. But I said it to you on Monday that over the weekend, man, I don't know how many times I've felt this over the last couple of years or over the last decade or even since I've been doing this show that I was like, I wish there was an Alouettes game this weekend.
1: You said it to the coach yesterday.
0: Yeah. And I'm excited for this game tonight. And that's a good barometer, I would think, for hopefully where we're at as a sports town right now.
1: Yeah, listen, the Jays, a team that I'm starting to watch a little bit. They are in the afternoon.
0: Yeah.
1: Do I need to watch another episode of Dateline? No, it's okay. I'm looking forward to an Owls game tonight.
0: I'm all 60 minutes all the time, you know me.
1: Repeat season.
0: Barry Weiss is doing a hell of a job there.
1: Good for you.
0: We'll be back in a moment. When the morning show continues, let's talk Warped Tour. It's coming back to Montreal this weekend. Nick Farkas of Evenco is going to join us. We'll talk about that right after this on the morning show.
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12: There is a slowdown in the exit for the 13th southbound.
13: A little bit of clouds moving in into the afternoon. Once again, we're
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0: Does that take you back?
1: Yeah.
0: To 2003. That's Yellow Card.
1: Wow.
0: One of the acts that will be performing at Warped Tour this weekend. That's right. Warped Tour is back. The pride of Jacksonville, Florida, Sean, is not the Jaguars. It is the band Yellow Card. It's a take that I will stand by. Let's bring in one of the guys behind this, Savenko, bringing Warped Tour back to Montreal this weekend. It's Nick Farkas on the line with us to talk about this.
2: How's it going?
0: I'm good. How are you?
2: I'm very good.
0: So Warped Tour, I know it's been back for a couple of years, but it's fascinating to me. These are many, many acts that I followed closely when I was a youngster. What kind of a crowd are you expecting this weekend? Is it guys like me, or is it youngs that are nostalgic?
2: I think it's going to be a bit of both, honestly. Like, I think a lot of what, we've seen in the past for these kinds of punk rock shows is more of an older generation. You know, I've heard many, many people over the last 6 months since we announced it talk about how that was the day, that was the best day of the summer, getting in a car and going like 4 or 5 people showing up at the park or Blue Bonnets to experience punk rock and experience the Warped Tour. It was a super huge highlight. But also I think, based on what I'm hearing from the tour, there's a lot of new fans out there too. And, my 19-year-old daughter's excited about going, so... I think it's going to be a bit of a multi-generational event. Would not be surprised to see grandparents with kids and their grandkids. So it's going to be a lot of fun.
0: Cool. And you've got a background in punk rock and booking punk rock bands in Montreal. I mean, there's got to be a lot of acts here this weekend that you booked early in your career.
2: Pretty much all of them. Most of them. I mean, for me, I started in the business. I was a bike messenger going to Concordia, studying urban planning and booking punk rock shows on the side just for fun because, the bands that we wanted to see weren't coming to town. So that ever would turn into a career is truly miraculous. But it was a lot of fun at the time. So, yeah, bands, like for me going back and looking at a band like Fair Warning, which was one of the first bands I booked, local Montreal band, when I was starting out. So seeing a band from that era on the lineup is really fun. There's tons of Montreal bands, Planet Smashers, tons of Quebec bands on here. So it's fun to see the cross section of the bands I grew up with. I mean, I've been booking a lot of these bands for many, many, many years. I won't even count, but, it's great to see, like Jimmy Eat World, doing, they're going to do the record Bleed American in its entirety. And that's I think it's 25 years since that thing came out. And I absolutely love that record. So there's a lot on here for everybody. Some young stuff, some older stuff. It's going to be, plus we have Simple Plan, who are also local and have made a great career out of that playing the pop punk. So, it's fun to put this thing all back together. I think it's 12 years later since the last time it came, and Montreal was one of the biggest stops on the Warped Tour for many, many, many years.
3: Yeah, and you talk about that timeline from what was to now it's back. 12 years have come and gone. What does that say about the genre of music and the appetite for it, in the era of, pop music dominating and pop stars, being as popular as ever, kind of where this kind of slots in now? Are we seeing a little bit of a resurgence going back to my own childhood when grunge was a thing and rock was a little bit more mainstream and popular? Are we maybe getting back to those days a little bit?
2: I think so. We've definitely seen a resurgence in the genre. I think there's a whole new generation of fans that are getting turned on to it. We sold out The Offspring at Bell Center a few months ago. And Offspring didn't sell out. They didn't even come. They were playing 4,000 or 5,000 cap rooms when they were at their peak. So it's, Sum 41 as well selling out Bell Center. So I think, based on the crowds I've seen at those shows, there's a lot of older people, a lot of original fans, but there's a lot of the next generation. And I think the encouraging thing is there's, starting to become a new wave of bands, younger bands that are coming out and doing interesting new things. So it felt like for a while there was kind of not moving in a great direction if you're a fan of punk rock, but now it feels like there's a lot of younger bands that are coming out and carrying the torch. So I'm encouraged for the next, you know, 20, 30 years of punk rock.
0: If you're into Screamo, Taking Back Sunday on the bill as well. Friday, August 21st, it gets underway. And on Saturday, August 22nd, two-day passes are available. Go over to evenco.ca for more information on the Vans Warped Tour back in Montreal. And I know, like, the Vans guy is in town, I saw, right?
2: And to tie it into sports, there is a vert ramp. So there was a skateboard ramp, as well as wrestling. So, for the amateur, the spa out there who also enjoy a little local wrestling flair, that will be some outdoor wrestling, which you don't get to see every day.
3: And Gob's going to be performing too. And you'd be like, man, I used to play NHL hockey or Madden. You're like, I know that song.
0: Gob.
2: There you go. There
0: I you hear
2: go.
0: You
2: go
0: calling.
2: Back to, back to the Xbox.
3: That's right.
0: Nick, thanks for your time. Hope you guys have a blast this weekend, and we'll talk to you again soon.
2: Great. Thanks, Bob. I appreciate it.
0: That's Nick Farkas from Evenco on Warped Tour, which is back in town this weekend. Yeah. Any other bands jump out at you there, Sean, looking at this bill?
3: Jimmy Eat World that I noticed is there. What did I say, Eat?
0: Yeah.
3: Well, listen, they're bigger and badder now than ever before, you know?
0: We started with Yellow Card, and you mentioned some of the local acts as well, like Simple Plan and Planet Smashers and others. The Ataris, Sean.
3: Oh, there you go. Yeah.
0: There's some big time acts.
3: Simple Plan.
0: This is what happens, right? I guess I didn't really figure this out until I got older, but it's like there's the acts that were big when you were a teenager and in your early 20s that you wanted to go out and see. And then 25 years later, you are an adult with disposable income, and lo and behold, you can go and see those bands again.
3: Yeah.
0: Look at what Oasis was doing last year.
3: Exactly.
0: And so on and so forth.
3: Dude, like a Sublime, who I loved when I was a kid.
0: For sure.
3: When I was a teenager in high school, Sublime was a massive band.
0: You know who loves Sublime?
3: Who?
0: The abusive ex-boyfriend in that show, Furious. Remember, he's sitting in his car drinking beers.
3: That's right.
0: He's listening to Sublime.
3: Oh, so you're up to date now.
0: I am.
3: Yeah, okay. Yeah.
0: Wild stuff happening there. We'll be back in a few moments. Eric Macromella, who got literally none of the musical or pop culture references that were made in the last few minutes, is going to be joining the show. And we'll get into the weeds of the legality of anything you've been wanting to ask Eric about there, Sean. Find out. Right after this on The Morning Show.
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5: It's heavy on the Metropolitan West through Saint-Michel, then from Lacadie to DeCary, northbound DeCary. Slow from Sherbrooke, but they've cleared the stall that was at the Sherbrooke entrance. Eastbound Trans-Canada slows at Côte de l'Est aboard DeCary South. Eastbound 20 and Lachine heavy at 32nd Avenue. On Laurentian-Ottawa route southbound, we have congestion in Laval from Notre Dame, but they've cleared the incident just before Highway 40. This week at Adonis, local strawberries, 750 milliliters, are only $2.99 each. 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I'm Debbie Marcellos from the CJ. AD 800 Traffic Center.
6: 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We're at the PK Subban Atrium. 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

0: There he is, Eric Macromella. Good morning.
1: My man, how's it going?
0: I'm good. How are you?
1: I'm doing great. It's been a while. I've missed you guys.
0: Well, I know that you were chatting with Sean the last couple of weeks and tracking your the Ottawa West Little League team's journey, and you guys made it to Nationals. Incredible. That's what was happening when last we spoke. And then I know that you guys fell just short in somewhat devastating fashion at Nationals. How is it feeling now after everything?
1: Yeah. Tracking. I like that term, actually. We watched Team Canada, which is Team BC, who beat us in the finals in extras and eight. The games are six innings. It was 0-0 after seven. Watched them play South Korea yesterday, and South Korea is a pretty good team. It was, they were the best. Our team was the best team in the country for seven innings. They definitely outplayed BC in the first seven, which includes one extra inning. But ultimately, that, you know, it what matters is the final score. It's equal parts devastation and pride. Right. I mean, this does leave a scar for the kids. I mean, but as I told Daniel, you know, who's just 12 years old, this is, even going into Nationals, I said, this is a big deal. Only 12 kids in the province get to do this. And this is part of your story. Whatever happens, it's part of your story. It's part of your legacy. And the kids played amazing, and they played phenomenal baseball, and everybody stepped up, and it was inspiring to watch. And sometimes things don't end as you had hoped. And it stings, and it may leave a little bit of a scar, but I suspect that the more distance that is created between the event, that they'll look back on that fondly, I would expect. And I think it helps to watch Little League World Series and to watch BC that we're cheering for and hoping for the very best, although it's very difficult, you know, especially to unseed some of those teams in the other hemisphere, like South Korea and Taiwan and teams like that, and Japan are absolutely terrific, terrific baseball teams. And I've always joked, Connor and Sean, you should rename baseball pitching, right? Because that's what it comes down to. Mm. And some of these kids pitching Little League World Series, I mean, they're throwing at 70, right? Yeah. So typically you're watching, if a kid throws at 60 or 65, that's really fast and you're pretty much guaranteed to have a clean game. But to come in and throw at 70 or 72 is pure insanity.
0: There's that big boy out there that was pitching. I don't know. I guess in a highlight yesterday. Kid looks like he weighs 240 pounds.
2: Yeah.
0: In there.
2: Yeah.
0: Impressive.
2: Was it a Cinderella run? Was that the takeaway or Ottawa West performed overall?
1: I mean, it was a good team. It's always been a good cohort, that specific age group. But I think it was a bit of, maybe I characterize it as a scrappy run. You know, we were at districts, that's the first level. You have to win at districts. If you do that, we go to provincials. If you win provincials, then you go to nationals. You win at nationals, you go to Little League World Series. At districts, the team was down 4-0, came back and won. In the final against Ancaster/Toronto, we were down 6-0 after two. And so there you start thinking about, maybe we're going to get mercied 10 runs after four. And they came back and won 7-6. And then they go to Nationals in Glace Bay. They were amazing hosts, by the way. I mean, Cape Breton is a beautiful place if you guys have ever been, in Nova Scotia.
2: Yep.
1: And they just played really good baseball. But in those games, the games that they won, I think, in decisive fashion. So, but it was just, you know what it is, Sean? It's so hard to win if you check all the boxes, right? Even then, it's just really, really tough. If you don't, whatever team you have at any level, if you're not checking all the boxes, I don't think you have a chance of success. But if you have everything lines up, it's still hard to win. And the team, I think, did a really great job pulling it together, as did the coaches.
0: Excellent. Well, happy that you guys got to experience that. And like you said, yeah, I mean, it's just, that's the, all of you are going to remember that forever. And it must have been just an incredibly meaningful and fill you with pride and all of those feelings that really only sports can provide. Only sports and a very well-constructed rom-com.
2: Well,
1: it explains why the home plate umpire was Matthew McConaughey. All right. We got ourselves a strike.
0: Eric is, I didn't realize he was as into ketchup chips as he appears to be. Eric was outraged on the news that was spreading around the last 48 hours or so that Caitlin Clark came to Canada and not only seemed to imply that we don't have air conditioning in this country, but also impugned the reputation of ketchup chips. Not cool, Eric. Not cool.
1: No, 40, what is it? 46% of Canadians have cited ketchup chips as their favorite chip.
0: Is that
1: across
0: true?
1: The country. Yeah. I put it on Twitter. And then in Ontario, it's number one. I thought, being from Montreal, I love ketchup chips. And now my boys have been turned on to it. It took a while for me to brainwash them, but ketchup chips are at the top, if not the top of their list when it comes to chips. And at that age, 10 and 12, their favorite chips. That's a very important topic of conversation. I assumed that as Montrealers, ketchup chips were number one. But it turns out it's not the case. In Quebec, it's barbecue chips. I did not know that.
2: Wild.
1: I assumed it was ketchup. Huh. I ate ketchup chips two nights ago. So when you talked about it, it was fortuitous.
2: I don't even think barbecue chips is maybe in my top five. I think it's just outside of my personal top five, you know? Ketchup chips top three for sure. I'm surprised by that. I wouldn't have guessed that barbecue was the preferred flavorer, yeah. You know, of Quebecers. Huh.
1: Totally agree. To me, barbecue chips are like MacGyver. I didn't go out of my way to watch the show. When I watched it, it was enjoyable.
2: Yeah.
1: I barely went back.
2: Yeah.
1: So disappointed.
2: But good on you. You know, you're doing the right parenting, in my opinion, you know? Molding minds, Eric. Molding minds and forcing them to look at the ketchup
1: chip. The great
2: chip.
1: Thing about brainwashing is leave nothing to chance.
2: That's right. Well said.
3: That's well how you do it.
0: Hey, Eric, what can you tell us about what is going on with Mark Walter and his surprising decision to sell the Los Angeles Lakers?
2: He's going to put the PWHL on the block.
0: Is that you next? Know? I mean, but first of all, like, why is he at odds with so many different American agencies? And have you heard? Have you seen? Do you know anything about this?
1: Yeah, well, I mean, it's you know, potentially the Dodgers might be an issue. He looks to free up cash, but he's got issues related to his non-sports entities and potential fines that he may be facing, and these can be significant financial sanctions imposed on him to the point where he may need to sell some assets. You mentioned he owns the PWHL. He does. I can't talk too much about that because I act for the PWHL, but Dodgers are an issue. Lakers. That's interesting. You've also got the subplot there with Jeannie Buss, who doesn't want to sell her share, her siblings, Jim, Johnny, Janie, Joey, and Jesse. They're all J's. I don't understand why the parents would do that.
0: Is that really their names? Dinner. All of their names? Oh my God.
1: I pulled it out of the dock and I'm like, what? Jim, Johnny, Janie, Joey, Jesse, and Jeannie. it's like a weird version of like the Waltons, like Succession meets the Waltons. It's weird. And they want to force her to sell. She's saying, you can't force me to sell because we have a co-trustee agreement that provides that all of us must provide our consent to a sale. They're saying, no, something has changed. There's a new legal provision that was enacted in 2025 that allows us to do that. Her lawyers are already alleging breach of trust, breach of fiduciary duty, contempt of court, blah, blah, blah, all these things. Which suggests to me that she's going to head to court with a view to trying to restrain the sale of the Lakers. So it goes beyond Mark Walters. It's a mess. LeBron James leaves and things fall apart like a house of cards. It's, you know, you forget, right? How bad the Lakers were before LeBron James got there. And now we're going to see what's going to happen to the organization as a whole after his departure.
0: I don't know. I mean, looking at it on the other side, the Lakers were worth $10 billion with LeBron James on them. And 1 year later, LeBron James leaves. They're worth $12.5 billion, apparently.
1: That's right. That's the LeBron halo effect. It's really fantastic. It really is fantastic. But I mean, isn't that the prized piece of intellectual property in the NBA, the Lakers, if not one of the top brands in North American sports, up there with the Yankees and arguably in Canada, the Canadians. But it's the Yankees and the Lakers, I mean, and the Knicks. I mean, it's the Lakers are, it's a brand that you see when you travel overseas, and people wearing the brand are not even fans of the team and maybe can't even name a player or two. It's there are certain brands that transcend, and that's one of them.
2: The city the Lakers share territory with, also embroiled in, you know, a controversy in their own with the Kawhi Leonard aspirations, deferred money, scoreboard sponsorship. Some conflicting reports emerging in the aftermath that Steve Ballmer could leave this whole situation completely unscathed. The Raptors obviously have a mega trade on the board to land Kawhi Leonard. I'm kind of curious, if we go back to the beginning, what you thought about this and where we are today and what your thoughts are now on ultimately what's going to happen as the NBA has said, hey, listen, there's some inaccuracies in the ESPN reporting. We're not entirely done just yet.
1: Yeah, Don Nata and his colleagues said the NBA had no evidence that Ballmer, the owner of the Clippers, funneled money to Leonard via sponsors. The sponsors are Aspiration, Daktronics, and Boingo Wireless, wherever you pronounce that.
2: Yeah.
1: When we first talked about this a few months ago, or a couple months ago, I said to you, I thought that the reason this investigation has taken so long is because the NBA is in a tough position. They don't have subpoena power. They can't force people to speak to them. They can't compel testimony. And in a case like this, that's a complicated financial case that involves multiple potential sponsors, it makes it nearly impossible for the NBA to really get an answer here. On top of that, the NBA has encouraged its owners to introduce players, particularly star players, to sponsors. It's in like a slide deck, and that's in that article as well. They haven't been able to come up with that evidence, I suspect. I suspect ESPN's report is accurate, and it's not a surprise. Again, they just don't have that legal capability to compel testimony. So ultimately, what may happen here is, unless they negotiate a deal, but Ballmer's made it clear, I don't want anybody to impute any level of guilt. I haven't done anything wrong. That's been his position. It's not going to change. And now he sees as likely the stronger side of the case. I think the trade goes through. I think if there are any sanctions imposed on Ballmer, they'd be nominal, they'd be minimal, and maybe nothing on Kawhi Leonard. And anything is imposed, it's going to be grieved instantaneously by the NBPA. And they've said, quote, it's a, quote, a dead end if the NBA tries to discipline them. Here's the thing is that you may have suspicions, guys, that things were not at level. And circumventing the cap is a very serious charge because that helps you create an even competitive playing field. But to believe something is one thing, to prove it is another. And I suspect the NBA is not in a position to prove it.
0: Boy, oh boy, it does beggar belief, at least from my perspective, that Ballmer was completely unaware of all of this. But to your point, Eric, I mean, it's one thing for something to smell fishy. It's another thing entirely to prove wrongdoing, right? I mean, is that kind of what it comes down to?
1: Yeah, I've always said it's one thing to sue. It's another thing to win. It's not because I'm a bad lawyer. I'm just saying it's not simple, right? And in this instance here, you ask yourself, well, what's the motivation? So he introduces Kawhi Leonard to Aspiration. They cut a no-show sponsor deal. Okay, so you say maybe that's a way to circumvent the cap. But it seems like Ballmer is saying, Bridger wasn't part of that. So that's his position. And you had to counter that, you have to have evidence. I think it's going to be really, really tough.
0: All right. Anything else on your mind? Anything else going on in your world that you'd like to talk about?
1: Well, you know what?
0: About?
1: I mean, I've been gone for so long. Tony Romo, did you see that 31-minute video on TMZ with Tony Romo and when he's pulled over by the cops on a suspicion of driving under the influence? You know, he was, as always, amiable. But he was disoriented, and the big question
0: was
1: for
0: he able
1: me
0: to
1: is,
0: correctly predict what the police were going to do.
1: Well done, well done. Well done. I've had a good time. Take me home.
2: He was going to grandma's house. He was going to visit
1: that
2: grandma.
1: Is so good. Hey. That's so good. It's just funny. He was still, you know, he was still lovable in the moment. I mean, DUI is extremely serious, and he's got $72 million left on his deal. And what's CBS going to do? Because there's a legal wrinkle here. That in Wisconsin, where he was pulled over, your first DUI offense is a civil offense, not a criminal offense. So oftentimes they'll try and terminate someone by the moral clause, whether the moral clause saying, you know, you've done something that undermines our very reputation, you have to go. So the fact civil offense might make it more difficult for CBS, but they could still argue, look, a DUI is a DUI. My expectation here, as I think about this, is Tony Romo was done with CBS. And I think the only issue for CBS, because they've elevated J.J. Watt to call the next game with Nance, right?
0: And he's
1: Nance
0: great.
1: Is Romo's. He's good. I think he's done. The issue for CBS, as it is for any employer, is can they fire Tony Romo for cause? That is, if you fire someone for cause, you don't owe them any money. They owe him $72 million. So if they do fire him, they're going to allege it's with cause. And then he'll retain counsel, and they may negotiate a deal in the background or, you know, $15, $20 million or something less. But that's the issue for CBS. They want to fire him and not pay him.
0: I'm fascinated by, like, what would happen if this was Tom Brady? Not that Tom Brady would ever, you know.
2: Yeah, I mean,
0: we all know that, you know, he only drinks his own urine or whatever.
2: Filtered.
0: But like,
2: why should he lose his job?
0: Or maybe a better question would be, if Tony Romo was better at his job, if he was bringing a level of analysis that had us all being like, man, Romo's so awesome, which is just not the case, you know? I part of me wonders, as somebody who kind of follows this kind of stuff a little bit, as far as, like, you know, I like to read Awful Announcing, that website that follows this kind of stuff,
2: yeah,
0: is that the consensus on Romo seems to be that he, not only has he not gotten better, that he's kind of gotten worse over the years.
2: Yeah, the perception of mail it in style.
0: Yeah,
2: yeah,
0: that
2: I agree
0: he's
2: with
0: not,
2: the drop off.
0: He's
2: yeah.
0: not doing the homework. He's not, and that this could almost be a way of for CBS to, like, that they're like, ooh, here's a way for us to kind of get out of this deal that we have with Romo, because he's not really living up to our expectations. What do you make of all that? The fact that it's him and not somebody else?
1: It definitely provides CBS with an opportunity perhaps they're not adverse to, and that is getting rid of Romo. But it's the price tag associated. On the flip side, CBS is paying, what, $2 billion for its NFL rights, and the NFL also is going to have a hand in this, right? They protect their reputation and goodwill and their shield with great care, or as best they can. And they, I expect, are not wild about Romo coming back. This is not a decision that's made in a vacuum. But the fact that Romo seems to be less prepared when he calls games than he was when he started is an opportunity for CBS. It's just, how much is it going to cost them, right?
2: Yeah, but it's also not to the level of like a Mark Sanchez style, right, where you really... you know, you cause, you know, do harm to, you know, the broadcaster and the partnership. But
0: yeah.
2: Like, it's different. I understand the reasons why there's different levels to this, you know, with the Seattle Seahawks signing, you know, controversial players. Was the Trayvon Diggs, I think.
0: And there was the other guy, too.
2: Exactly.
0: The Lions kidnapped
2: that
0: guy.
2: Exactly. That's the guy I'm thinking of. Yeah exactly. You know, and I understand, it's, you know, one guy's on the field in the product, but, you know, I don't know. Maybe I'm soft. Like, I look at the embarrassment of the Tony Romo thing. I'm not so sure that, you know, if I were CBS, I'd pull the shoot on this. I don't really see it in the light of someone that needs to lose his job over that, you know?
1: Yeah, I get, but, you know, like Connor said, too, if they're looking to get rid of him and they feel like they can do it without having to pay him $72 million,
2: yeah,
1: then you do it,
2: yeah,
1: I think.
2: But is he that bad, guys?
0: Yeah. No.
2: Is he that bad?
1: I actually like him. I still like him. I mean, a lot of these guys, like, some of them really get on your nerves, but he doesn't get on my nerves.
0: I'd say this. I'd rather watch a game with J.J. Watt in the booth than Tony Romo.
2: Mm-hmm.
0: I mean, this is cutthroat stuff, man.
2: I know.
0: Mean, this is the highest level of broadcasting in North America, you know? And when you're not on your game, it can kind of stand out. You know, Tom Brady and the difficulties he had in his first year, and it's something that really is scrutinized and analyzed. You know, do I think Tony Romo deserves to have his life blown up over a mistake that he made? No, I don't.
1: Agreed.
0: But by the same token, I do think he can land on his feet if he no longer is calling games on CBS.
2: Yeah.
1: You mean land on his... What do you call those shoes that he...
2: Skechers.
1: From? The Skechers.
2: Right. Yeah, slip-on. So embarrassing.
1: I actually bought a pair, which makes me a 70-year-old man.
0: Yeah.
2: So that's embarrassing.
1: I haven't put them on
2: You're
1: yet.
2: You're too young to have slip-on
1: Emily
2: shoes.
1: Emily said that was unacceptable.
2: I agree. So what's the next step? Velcro? Like, that's where you go? That's the next step in evolution of footwear for you, is like Velcro?
0: I just slip my shoes on and off, then they're not slip-ons.
2: Yeah, me too. Yeah.
1: Agreed.
2: I have a shoehorn, though, that I use every day.
0: Do you really?
2: Yeah.
1: Really? You're a shoehorn. That shoehorn's a lot of work.
2: No, it's not.
0: You got to get one of those long ones.
2: I did. That's exactly
0: and
2: what
0: it's
2: I did.
0: Also, it can double as a useful weapon if anybody breaks into your house.
2: Also, a great back scratcher.
0: Hmm.
2: Yeah, yeah, yeah.
1: Oh.
2: Yeah, yeah, yeah.
0: I never scratch
1: my back. I have a question. I want to just digress. I know we're almost done, but this sentence really bothers me. Quote, Hudson's pure athleticism won't overly excite you.
2: That's what I said yesterday to Connor.
1: It makes me so upset.
2: I couldn't believe that. Like, it made me... You know, I don't want to be disrespectful to Corey Prom, and it's one man's opinion, but how can you, have you ever seen him play? Like, it makes me believe you've never watched him. You haven't even watched a highlight. It's impossible to have that sentence actually compute as logic in my brain. I refuse.
1: Well, this is a year ago, and you can still criticize, you know, his views and not criticize him. But last year, whatever, when he had Lane Hudson's the 39th ranked player in the age of whatever, 23, whatever it was, he said his compete was average. I'm like, that's the one thing that is through the roof. He's willed his way to success. And then is he athletic? Of course, this guy dances along the blue line. He does stuff that he's the Habs. He if you remove one player from the Canadiens that has the greatest impact, it's Lane Hutson. That's it.
2: Yeah.
1: It's Lane Hutson.
2: What was the other one? I mean, this is obviously skewed to the bias of you know, and the belief and the want of Jacob Fowler. But what was the ceiling the quality backup.
1: What is, like, have you not been watching?
2: You may be right. 5-7 years from now, you may be right. But my gosh,
1: he is not right. Well, he is not right.
2: Well, if there's
1: a backup,
0: you don't know that.
2: If there's one unpredictable position in the sport, it's the goaltender. You know.
1: Agreed.
2: Yeah.
1: I had yet to take those rankings with a grain of salt. Come on. Not athletic. Give me a break. He's purely athletic.
0: I don't know. I also don't want to be disrespectful to Corey Pronman, but I would say the same thing I suggested yesterday, which is that, is it not possible, knowing that this is one of the most rabid and
2: I can't believe that. No.
0: Plentiful fan bases in the NHL, that you almost deliberately do some of that stuff
2: like a troll job?
0: Yeah,
2: a troll
0: that it's
2: job.
0: A bit of there's you insert yeah. a dash of trolling in order to
2: a sprinkle
0: in order to get those rage clicks. We know this is what social media operates on. People click on stuff that they disagree with. They click on stuff that makes them mad. They don't click on stuff that makes them happy.
2: A rage bait.
0: It's just how our brains work. I mean, could it not be as simple as something like that?
1: Do you guys have fatigue when it comes to this? Like, everyone crafts their headlines to make you click on it, and you click on it and it's garbage or there's nothing there. And I'm kind of getting this online fatigue when it comes to quote news.
0: You should either get rid of the app or stop using it.
2: Well, the most egregious part of that, you know, clickbait is what it is. But if you don't pay it off in any semblance of the form of why I was attracted to this headline and forced me to actually move my index finger and click on a mouse or tap it on my phone, you know, I'll never trust you again. You're dead to me. I'll block you, you know?
1: You know, the whole Marchenko stuff, that news, I mean, I was on my phone all the time and it just looked like it ultimately was a nothing burger. Mm-hmm. You know, yeah. I thought I was being played a bit.
2: But we constantly get played. It's part of being a fan, though.
0: Ask anybody who's in, but you do a rumor like that involving the Minnesota Wild.
2: Yeah.
0: And see what kind of reaction you get. You do a rumor like that involving the Montreal Canadiens.
2: Yeah.
0: You're getting clicks. Yeah. You're getting views, you know?
2: Yep.
0: Like that's, I just think we should, it's something you should always remember when it comes to any rumor involving the Canadiens. A, they run a very tight ship. B, there is a huge amount of benefit for the person leaking that rumor to just get Habs fans to click because. And we're desperate. In an off-season like this, it's even more.
2: Yes.
0: Because nothing has happened. Nothing. Yeah. So there's a vacuum that just needs to be filled. Kirill Marchenko. Anyway.
1: People are like, who is that? I love him.
0: Yeah. Yeah, exactly. Everyone has a strong opinion on Kirill Marchenko.
2: That's right.
0: In Montreal. You know?
1: I had no clue who he was before the rumor. Now we must have the future Hall of Famer on our team.
0: Or he's a bum, and we don't want him.
2: That's right.
0: Because of the way he played down the stretch for the Blue Jackets. One way or the other. You now know who he is, and you have an opinion on him if you're a Habs fan, you know?
1: You know, the one thing I'll say before we go is I love what the Canadiens regime is doing. I mean, they always exercise restraint and impulse control. They're not forcing a trade. I think the best thing they can do is allow a trade to come to them so they don't overpay. And this team is not fully formed yet, still about a year or 2 years away. So I don't think there's a need here to rock the boat. I still think you stay the course. And I from day one, I have loved Courtney and Hughes, and nothing has changed.
2: Hage for Crosby. Fire it up. Let's go.
1: He's a bum.
0: Hage?
1: No, Crosby.
2: Wow. Look at you.
0: How dare you. All right. Well, let's leave it on that note. Eric, thanks for your time. We appreciate it.
1: All right, guys. I love you more than Jeannie, Jim, Johnny, Janie, Joey, and Jesse. Take care.
0: Bye-bye. That's Eric Macromella. We'll be up in back in just a few moments.
2: Oh.
0: The Patriots. What a season last year. But
2: yeah.
0: Now they got a target on their backs. Let's dive a little bit into the NFL. We got less than 3 weeks to go until kickoff. So more on that coming up next here on The Morning Show.
4: Hi, it's Ken Connors. 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

0: TSN 690. It's the morning show with Connor McKenna and Sean Starr. Think of us as your morning gym. 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
1: I'll say every day of my life's important. Every day is important. I wouldn't say it's a day that's not important. So that's just another day going out there doing what I got to do, honestly. I don't really feel anxiety or any pressure, you know, even going into things like that anymore, because it's like that's how I approach everything. So, you know, it's just another day of going to work, you know. That's all it is for me.
2: There's Shedeur Sanders on his perspective. Sean, you'd learn a thing or two from him.
3: Oh, I wasn't paying attention. Son of a...
2: Well, you put that clip in there.
3: Yeah.
2: He's not bothered by the looming decision as to whether it'll be Deshaun Watson or Shedeur Sanders under center.
3: Hmm.
2: Pro Bowler Shedeur Sanders. Thank you very much, Sean. Listen.
3: Yeah.
2: I'm going to ask you to put on your Swami hat and pull out your crystal ball and rub it for me right now.
3: Mm.
2: Your huge crystal ball, Sean.
3: Go ahead.
2: Where is Shedeur Sanders 3 months from now?
3: The backup to Deshaun Watson.
2: Okay. And where is Shedeur Sanders 3 years from now?
3: With the Tennessee Titans.
2: Oh. You don't believe in Cam Ward? Isn't he?
3: Yeah. He's the guy.
2: They brought in.
3: He's the guy.
2: They brought in Brian Daboll to unlock him.
3: And who else did they got? Your boy there, Mitch Trubisky, out in Tennessee too.
2: Yeah.
3: I don't know. I'm not a believer. I'm not a Shedeur buyer.
2: No. It does look like he will not be the starting quarterback. For the Browns,
3: mm-hmm.
2: And who knows what can happen. I mean, Deshaun Watson, are we betting on him to stay healthy, most crucially, B, perform well enough that he stays as the Browns quarterback? I mean, I think those are two huge, huge ifs.
3: Yeah.
2: And those are the ones, if I'm Shedeur Sanders, I'm like, yeah, well, you know, it's fine now, and I'll be okay. You know, he drives a Bentley anyway, right?
3: Huh.
2: He got that NIL money. He's got. He comes from a wealthy family.
3: Indeed.
2: And he's a tremendous athlete. I mean, he is. You know, it's funny how sometimes these guys become punchlines, but, you know, Shedeur Sanders is
3: he's a
2: 0.01 percenter when it comes to athleticism.
3: Yep.
2: I guess they were planning on releasing Watson next March. Sanders, 24 years old. He's under contract through 2028.
3: Mm-hmm.
2: And apparently has shown enough growth throughout the offseason that has made Todd Monken sort of hesitate when it comes to actually naming a starting quarterback. We're 3 weeks away from week one of the National Football League.
3: Mm-hmm.
2: But I think at the same time, when you're talking about the Browns, there remains, you know, the same people that opted to pay him all that money and to move heaven and earth to bring him in still own that team. And those people, I would have to think, kind of want to stop looking like idiots. And, well, the funny thing is so far, the more Watson plays, the dumber they look.
3: Mm-hmm.
2: But he has not really played very much at all.
3: No, I mean, it's the obvious, right? They need some stability at that position ASAP. And we'll see what life is like for them defensively without Myles Garrett, and the impact and the absence and how that's going to be felt with damage. But offensively, I mean, they have a couple of nice pieces. But, you know, I'm not saying, you know, Deshaun Watson comes in and they go, you know, immediately into AFC contending category. I'm not, you know, not going that far. But get some stability. Show something that you can be functional. Stay healthy, whatever the case may be, right?
2: Yeah. Well, it's not happening for now. What else is going on? Jordan Love. Is Jordan Love a great quarterback?
3: He's very good.
2: You think so? Yeah, but not great, right? Like, he's not a top 10 quarterback. Is he?
3: Might be, yeah. Yeah. Might be.
2: You want to hear the Mad Dog rant about Jordan Love for a minute?
3: Yeah, go ahead.
2: All right, here we go. Apparently, Mike Tannenbaum... Is it Mike Tannenbaum? Somebody named Tannenbaum calling Jordan Love a great quarterback, and the Mad Dog takes exception. He's still got it.
4: Jordan Love, a great quarterback.
5: Yes, and he's on the precipice of being elite. When you think about it, he's only 27 years old. He's already started 48 games, and he cleaned up a lot of things we had to see him clean up last year, like his turnovers, you know, cut down on his interceptions. And you go back.

0: back to that great game in the playoffs last year. He was 24 of 46, 323 yards and four touchdowns. And Kmart, you mentioned it. If they get Tucker Kraft back and you have Christian Watson and Matthew Golden, who was the best receiver, in my opinion, in the draft 2 years ago, who is a great route runner, really good player, who plays to his time speed, this should be a tremendous offense. I think Jordan Love is in the prime of his career, and it's the perfect juxtaposition of 27 years old and experienced, and the best is yet to come.
1: Well, he's 1-3 in the postseason. So when you're 1-3 in the postseason, you cannot be a great quarterback. And remember,
0: I'm going to give you the two. Wait, hold on, Chris. Was that his fault in
1: the
0: Chicago?
1: Last drive?
0: Was that his
1: they
0: fault?
1: Did not organize that last 30 seconds properly. They did not organize that. They did not organize that well. And let's not forget the San Francisco game 2 years before that. Last quarter and a half, 3-for-9, 45 yards, and two interceptions. 3-for-9, they blew the game against the Niners. Remember the game a couple years ago against let's take it easy.
0: Hold on. I didn't realize that Jordan Love was he responsible to cover Cole Kmet in the back of the end zone? Was that part of his job?
2: Does he have to throw and catch all
1: he's
2: the things?
1: He's 1-3, Mike. In postseason play, you can't put him as an elite quarterback at 1-3.
0: They're 2-2. That's like saying that Josh Allen is responsible for the Kansas City Chiefs.
1: No, because he scored 38 points in a game. Well, what are you going to do in the San Francisco game? How do we evaluate that game 2 years ago?
0: Four touchdown passes, 343 yards.
1: Did you remember the last quarter and a half of that game? 3-for-9, 45 yards, two picks. That's not elite quarterback play.
3: There's Chris Russo, the Mad Dog, going after Mike Tannenbaum. You know, I think this is going to be an interesting year for Jordan Love.
4: Yes.
3: When it comes to where he fits in, there's been a lot of mitigating circumstances. He has shown, I think, you know, they're both right. Jordan Love has at times, especially when his weapons are healthy, looked
4: exactly
3: tremendous.
4: Yes.
3: But also in the playoffs, there have been some underwhelming spots. I mean, these are Packers teams that came in with high hopes. Obviously, the injury last
4: Tucker
3: year.
4: Tucker Kraft.
3: There was that one. Yeah. And then on defense.
4: Micah Parsons.
3: Yeah, they lost Micah Parsons.
4: Yeah.
3: Those are big, big factors. But this is a tough spot. Like, you know, here's Jordan Love getting into his late 20s. He's in a division where all the teams are good. And it's going to be put up or shut up time here, essentially, for him to establish himself as he's, you know, he could establish himself as the best quarterback in that division.
4: Yep.
3: It could happen.
4: Yep. And that's why he's, he's not elite. He's not in the rarefied air conversation that we like to have about the best players at that position. Because I guess to the Mad Dog's point, the great elite rarefied quarterbacks, you know, not blaming the defense and the lapse in coverage and the missed route runnings and all of those other things, but they generally are great ball managers. They generally don't make catastrophic mistakes. And when the options kind of run out, they find a way to move the ball and move the chains. Those are the great ones, the game managers where the game does very much slow down from them and they're able to pick apart holes and exploit them. Those are the rare of the rares. And he's not in that category.
3: What about the New England Patriots, who had an amazing season a year ago? Thankfully, not a lot of talk about Mike Vrabel's off-field, the alleged affair that he was having with Diana Rossini and the old D-word. Distraction, I mean.
4: Right.
3: How are we feeling about the Patriots going into this season? This is Dan Orlovsky of ESPN.
5: I'm shocked if they get to 14-3.
2: Yeah. So you're more with Kevin on this.
5: Well, there is a reality where they can be a better team and have a lesser record. That was a historically soft schedule last year, whether Patriot fans want to actually say it or not, it was, okay? They took advantage of it. They go on the Super Bowl run. It was awesome. I think that they can be a better team, but because of the reality of their schedule, maybe not have as good a record. I think their offensive line is going to be improved. They struggled versus man coverage in the playoffs. Mm-hmm. They obviously had Romeo Doubs and A.J. Brown. I mean, that's a pretty significant start of at Seattle. You got to go Pittsburgh. I could see 1-1. I'm going to go through this schedule. Leave it up. Yeah. Okay, so I go 1-0, 1-1. I'm going to say 1-2, 1-3. 2-3, 3-3. I'm going to say 3-4, 4-4, 4-5, 4-6, 4-7. Let's say 5-7, 6-7, 6-8, 7-8. Yeah, I think you're looking at like 9-8, 10-7 is like a reality.
2: Yeah, so a wild card team essentially.
5: Yeah, fighting for a wild card spot, but it could be a better football team.
3: Interesting, right? I mean, he's talking about the schedule.
4: Yeah, they play the NFC North this year.
3: Yeah,
4: yeah.
3: here's another thing I'd bring up when talking about the Patriots maybe not being as good as a team that won the AFC last year. Okay, in the playoffs, they beat the Chargers soundly. They beat the Texans soundly. And then they got the Broncos, who had lost Bo Nix.
4: Exactly, yeah.
3: Then they beat them 10-7.
4: Yep.
3: They squeaked it out against, was it Jarrett Stidham and the Broncos?
4: Yep.
3: And then they got stomped by the Seahawks in the Super Bowl. You know, that to me lends a lot of credence to the whole schedule thing that followed the Patriots around all of last season. And I think they can be a good football team, and maybe they could be a better football team, to Orlovsky's point, than they were last year, although it's difficult to make a case that a 14-3 team is worse than a 10-7 team.
4: Yeah.
3: But I do think that this could be, I'm expecting it to be a more difficult ride for Drake May and the Patriots
4: this
3: season.
4: For sure. So we talked about, right, you know, the AFC East and you know, how they're going to look. You know, obviously Buffalo is going to be the big challenger in that division. And then, you know, we talked about, you know, they're going to be playing, you know, really good teams coming out of the NFC North. People also see them coming. Is Drake May going to be able to take the next step? The addition of A.J. Brown, how happy of a camper is this guy going to be as a new kind of insert there? They've got two great running backs to help kind of carry the load, pun intended, with Drake May. But everything, again, you know, a lot hinges on Drake May's ability to kind of find another level. And Mike Vrabel's defense is going to be active. It's going to be confrontational. But I do put a lot of stock into, you know, yes, you got to beat the team that's out there that you're opposing. End of the day, it's the NFL. Week by week, we react to it every Monday. We look forward to it every Sunday. Anybody can be beaten, right? And there is that kind of second time through the batting order kind of angle for me that says, okay, how are you going to adjust? Because teams clearly now see you coming, and they're not going to be surprised anymore.
3: They go to Seattle in week one.
4: Yeah.
3: They host the Steelers in week two. Then they go to Jacksonville in week three. Then they go to Buffalo to... Was it called Highmark or whatever the new stadium is called?
4: Yeah.
3: For week four, there's a scenario here. One and two, certainly.
4: Yeah.
3: I mean, going into Seattle and going into Jacksonville, those are games that you could lose. Seattle especially.
4: Yeah.
3: Hosting the Steelers, I mean, I expect the Patriots to win that game.
4: Yeah.
3: But,
4: yep.
3: And then the Bills. I mean, I don't know. The Bills, a bit of a wild card.
4: Massive statement game right off the hop.
3: But, you know, there's a scenario where the Patriots start 1-3.
4: Yep.
3: And then they get the Raiders, the Jets, and your Bears.
4: Yep.
3: And at this point, we're in late October before their first game against the Dolphins on November 1st. So they should be able to feast on the Jets and the Dolphins.
4: Yeah.
3: And there are easily winnable games there along the way. But it's I wonder about that start. Right off the hop, man, Seattle.
4: I know.
3: Seattle's pissed, too, I would think, given the fact that the Rams have been getting so much attention, despite the fact that Seattle are the defending champs. It's got to be a bit of a chip on their shoulders. I don't like the Seahawks without a chip on their shoulders, let alone with one.
4: No doubt.
3: But all of this to say, that's September 9th. So what do we have between now and then? Well, you'll be pleased to know that if you've got no plans on Saturday, you could watch the Eagles and Patriots in an NFL preseason game. And then you could watch hopefully the Browns will have their quarterback situation settled by next Thursday, a week from today, Patriots and Browns in the NFL preseason. And then it is September 9th. What day of the week is September 9th?
4: Wednesday?
3: I believe that's right. Yeah. And that's the opener. The Patriots at the Seahawks at Lumen Field in Seattle. Mm-hmm. So you'll be back by then. You've very cleverly taken the 2 weeks in the meantime off there, Sean.
4: Bears and Bengals on... Week 2, 7 o'clock. I know you're going to be watching that. Speaking of which, any appetite to maybe join the caravan? Simon's trying to get together Miami, December 13th.
3: Oh, yeah?
4: Bears-Dolphins. Quick little trip.
3: Yeah, I mean, it's...
4: Quick little trip.
3: Right around my birthday, and it's something I could be talked into. Mm-hmm. You got direct flights down there.
4: Yeah. No connections, please.
3: What are the accommodations? What's the accommodation situation?
4: Well, nothing but the best, you know?
3: Has he done any homework on this? Or is this
4: I think
3: just
4: we were trying to source tickets.
3: Okay.
4: We're trying to source some tickets, you know?
3: Like for free?
4: That would be even better.
3: We have to pay money?
4: I would think so.
3: Okay. I'm willing to do it.
4: It's a Sunday. December 13th is a Sunday. Yeah.
3: It'd be more fun if it was the 49ers playing the Bears.
4: Yeah, I know.
3: But
4: it's Miami in December.
3: Yeah. Listen, it's not hard to talk me into doing something. Yeah, I like doing stuff. So But then who's going to host the show?
4: That's not my problem to solve.
3: December 13th. What time? 1 o'clock?
4: Is it? You got me. I'm not sure.
3: I'm not going to. I would just, you know what I would do? I would show up to that game. I'd be in the Rob Lowe NFL hat.
4: Yeah, it's a 1 o'clock game. Yeah.
3: You know, I don't have a dog in this fight.
4: Jeez, there's already a point spread for that game.
3: Why wouldn't there be? You know? Yeah. We'll be back to wrap things up in a second here. It's the morning show for Thursday on TSN 690.
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3: I just learned that it's International Hawaiian Pizza Day, Sean.
4: Ta-da! Canadian invention?
3: That's right. I believe Sault Ste. Marie, Ontario, if I'm not mistaken.
4: Yeah, yeah, yeah.
3: And it was a Greek.
4: Of course.
3: I'm pretty sure it was a Greek who did it.
4: Man, we have so much to be thankful for to our Greek friends, you know?
3: It's true.
4: Democracy.
3: Sure.
4: Philosophy.
3: Yeah.
4: Hawaiian pizza. There's the top three.
3: So, I don't think it's your favorite, but you're not a hater, are you?
4: I'm not a pure-on hater. You know what really changed my mind was back in the day when I co-hosted a show with Kelly Albert on CJAD 800, and we had a lot of food reviews and spoke to restaurateurs. A pizza parlor brought in thinly sliced pineapple with diced up jalapeno, and that contrast and sweet spicy
3: sweet with heat. Yeah
4: it really was. I'm like, damn, I could definitely order this. So that really did change my perspective. And I'm also not the biggest fan of warm fruit, you know what I'm saying? Like, I don't like pineapple upside down cake, for example. I don't like warm fruit.
3: I normally would agree with that take, but I'm okay with pineapple on pizza within reason. Like, I don't want a lot of it.
4: Right.
3: It turns me off if I see a pie that's dominated by pineapple.
4: Right.
3: But as a complimentary piece with some pork-based meat, yeah, like a ham or a bacon.
4: Yeah.
3: And I think, crucially, hot sauce on that. Mm. A Cholula or a Sriracha.
4: I love sriracha.
3: Even some of that spicy oil I can get on board with.
4: I never find it spicy enough. I never find the oil spicy enough.
3: Fair enough. But it's kind of like when we were talking about pizza earlier today. Like, if I'm ordering one pizza,
4: yeah,
3: I'm never ordering a Hawaiian pizza. But if I'm ordering a bunch of pizzas for like a group,
4: a party, yeah,
3: I'll definitely get a Hawaiian in there.
4: Right.
3: You know,
4: from a trusted place.
3: There's going to be some psychopath who likes it.
4: Mm.
3: No, I actually genuinely do like it. So judge me if you must.
4: Yeah.
3: But
4: like you, like if it's pizza night at home, I'm never ordering Hawaiian.
3: Not if it's a single pizza. No. But I rarely order just one pizza. I don't order a lot of pizza anyway.
4: Right.
3: But if I do, the time I order one pizza is if it's from like a Pizza Tony or a Well Done Pizza.
4: Yeah, yeah.
3: Well, I'm buying
4: it. You can only afford one of those anyway. I mean, let's be honest. Dropping a C note in two pizzas.
3: So thank you, Dwight Walton. Alouettes, Red Blacks tonight. Sean's expecting the Alouettes to steamroll these guys.
4: Yeah, 13.5 points. I think they cover that number. Let's see a show on the hill tonight. Those stats, boys.
3: I think the thing is they can steamroll them and still not cover. We've seen
4: the
3: that
4: back
3: happen.
4: Door. The back door's a thing.
3: It's
4: for
3: just
4: sure.
3: Garbage time points. We've seen that happen in a bunch of games this year where the Owls kind of have the game and then the other team gets a bunch of points in the third and fourth quarter, but ultimately they can't catch them. You know, the Red Blacks are a proud. Well, maybe not proud. The Red Blacks are.
4: They're gonna try.
3: Legitimate.
4: They're going to try.
3: Well, not a legitimate.
4: No.
3: No. But they are they're a football team, Sean.
4: one of few in the CFL.
3: They are a professional football team. That much we can say.
4: Why'd you use air quotes there?
3: Now you're going to have Red Blacks fans coming after me. I was talking to a Red Blacks fan a few weeks ago when we were there. We were happened to be in the area. You know, they want to cheer for the team. So, you know, Amanda's uncle. And I'm like, yeah, I know you don't really like the CFL. He always complains about the CFL. This guy always talks about the same stuff every time I see him. And he's like, honestly, I could get into it if we had a team.
4: Right.
3: But I can't. He's like, what is this team that we have? I get it. Your team's 0-9.
4: Yeah, yeah.
3: Routinely humiliated.
4: Yeah, ready to go 0-10.
3: You're like,
4: be honest.
3: You know what? I think I might do something else on Sunday afternoon. I can understand that. It's nice out, you know? Anyway, we'll get back on that tomorrow. And here's hoping the Alouettes entertain us once again and enjoy our midday programming. We've got Campbell versus Gallo featuring neither Campbell nor Gallo.
4: Campbell's back at work tonight, though. He's on the call for the Owls.
3: He never misses those games.
4: Of course not.
3: I think he timed his vacation to coincide with the bye week.
4: Yeah.
3: Good for him.
4: Yeah, yeah. It's a Gallo move.
3: Yeah, yeah. Mm-hmm. He's the Nick Suzuki of CFL broadcasts. Don't miss any of that stuff, and we'll talk to you tomorrow.
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0: Welcome into Campbell vs. Gallo. I'm Lucas Scott alongside Daniel Scheer. And Dan, I almost forgot about how long of a, I guess an intermission we'll call it, there is in this song. But it's still a great song nonetheless. A lot to get to. A ton to get to today. CF Montreal get a humongous win on a goal by Noah Strait, which was just, I mean, it was unbelievable, to be quite honest with you. We were all here in studio flabbergasted that that goal had gone in for someone who had struggled all season, to be quite honest with you, but especially also struggled in that game, and he just scored a phenomenal goal. Felix, and we're going to get to this, but Felix Auger-Aliassime loses in the Cincinnati Open to Francis Tiafoe, and Daniel, I'm sure you were all over that one. It's just absolutely bananas. I couldn't believe it. Montreal Alouettes in action tonight against the Ottawa Red Blacks. But Daniel, before we get into anything sports related or, you know, what we both got up to last night, today is the Caring for Kids Radiothon at the Montreal Children's Hospital Foundation. I've had the pleasure of being able to work it in the past and be there at the hospital, and it's definitely not an easy experience in the sense of, you know, hearing the painful stories that a lot of families have to go to with their young children. It's unfortunate, you know, and it makes you realize how grateful, you know, a lot of us are to be in positions where, you know, those things don't impact our lives, but it doesn't mean that it doesn't exist. My heart goes out to those families that, you know, do deal with those difficult situations. It cannot be easy. It takes a team. It takes a family, and not only your family, but the family at the Montreal Children's Hospital Foundation. You know, this is an event at Radiothon that they've been doing for over 20 years, and they've raised over $30 million, Dan. Like, it's such a, you know, a treat that so many people have donated and helped out in tremendous ways. You know, getting new equipment to the Montreal Children's Hospital Foundation to, you know, advance technology and really, you know, try our best as a society to help these families and to make progress and to make advances in science and health and to try to take care and you know, get the help that these children need. So if you want to make a donation to Radiothon, call 514-939-KIDS or go to tsn690.ca and you'll see a link with more information for where you can donate. Obviously, Joey Elias was there this morning. He will be back doing, you know, hits from live at Radiothon at the Montreal Children's Hospital from 2 to 6 on Melnick in the afternoon. He unfortunately will not be here during 10 to 2, but once again, if you want to call and donate to really and truly help families and children that are in need, call 514-939-KIDS or go once again on the tsn690.ca website and you'll see the link right there as soon as you get onto our homepage. Dan, what'd you get up to last night?
1: I watched tennis.
0: Yeah.
1: I went to a restaurant.
0: That was painful.
1: Yeah, it was painful. And we were watching with a friend. We were actually outside a restaurant and it started pouring.
0: Oh my gosh. Yeah, it was.
1: Downpour.
0: Yeah, it was coming down hard.
1: But it came out of nowhere.
0: Yes.
1: Got caught in that while watching tennis.
0: And you didn't have an umbrella?
1: Nope.
0: Oh.
1: Nope. There were a couple umbrellas actually outside there.
0: Okay.
1: But nothing great. Got caught in that rain. Watched Felix, and as I said to you, didn't think he'd lose in straight sets.
0: I won last bet, after. And I did. Yeah, we will get to that after. But I did win last bet.
1: Yes.
0: Not in the way that I thought it was going to go down, but yeah, Felix Auger-Aliassime. Yep. We'll dive into that.
1: What'd
0: a
1: you
0: bit
1: do?
0: More. What did I do? We finished Campbell versus Gallo, and then I, you know, had some errands to run, and I came back and did CF Montreal with John Still and Grant Needham. And
1: what a
0: game that was indeed. So why don't we start off this not so rapid fire? Obviously, Daniel and I like to spend a little bit more time on you know, a lot of the topics that are going on today. And Pete, I mean, let's start off right now by going to my New York Yankees, who got a win last night, but to many in controversial fashion.
2: Two down for Pete, who has homered tonight. Pete, 1-for-3, is now hitting an 11 in a row.
3: Alonso drills it. That ball is headed for the moon. Will it stay fair? It's foul.
4: Oh, no.
5: I probably got to take a look at this.
4: The Oriole bench seemed pretty convinced it was fair, biased observers they may be. Those angles show a fair ball. It's home run number 30, and it's an Oriole lead in the seventh.
6: After review, the call on the field stands.
4: Oh, my gosh. Come on, Will.
7: That is a huge surprise. Alvarez can't believe it. That's somewhat stunning.
2: Swing and a miss. Alonso strikes out. Listen to the boobers.
8: Those fans are not happy.
7: Got him on the way by, so that'll load the bases for Lombard.
4: Bases full of Yankees, two down, tie game, eighth inning.
8: And boy, the youngster has a huge opportunity here against one of the fine veteran relievers.
7: Chopped slowly, third base, going to be a tough play. Mayo fields, no play. Throw to third, he's back in time. A single for Lombard, a run scores, and the Yankees lead 4-3.
8: The kid put it in play, made him make a play, and he couldn't do it.
0: Yankees beat the Orioles. Dan, I know. Listen, I got to be honest with you. Even as a Yankee fan, seeing that call that it was a foul ball on Pete Alonso's home run, I got to say I think that was some BS. It looked like a home run. Listen, I don't know if they would have won the game off of that. It wasn't like it was bottom of the ninth. And that would have been the game winner. It was only bottom of the seventh inning. So the Yankees, you know, I mean, they went on to win 5-3. Who knows how the rest of that game would have played out. But, I mean, you know, you literally took a run off the board. Like, that should have been a home run, clear cut, no ifs, ands, or buts about it. And the umpires just got it wrong. And listen, I'll take the win as a Yankee fan, but I got to call BS when I see it. That was a home run by Pete Alonso.
1: That was embarrassing for the MLB, mm-hmm. Luca.
0: Yeah.
1: Did you see the reasoning why they didn't reverse the call?
0: Yeah.
1: Because there was no secondary angle available to prove if it was fair or foul. There was only one camera angle available at the stadium for them to see if it was fair or foul, and they couldn't tell from that one, so they had to go with what they called on the field. And then everyone at home is watching this game on the replay with millions of camera angles. Mm-hmm. And it is so clearly a fair ball. Listen, if this is a team that's not fighting for a playoff spot, they're at the bottom of the standings, it's still bad.
0: Yeah.
1: But this is the biggest game of the season for the Orioles. They're now 1.5 games back. Would they have won the game? Yeah, you're right. I mean, who knows? Maybe not, but maybe yes. It's good for the Rangers, the Twins, who can't stop winning, by the way, the Guardians, Blue Jays, Tigers, every team, but bad for the one team that was in that game. And Pete Alonso, did you see what he compared it to afterwards?
0: No, I didn't.
1: He compared it to somebody stealing your McDonald's in front of your house and seeing it happen on the ring camera. That's what he compared it to. But how are you a major league sport?
0: Yeah,
1: and that happens. And how do you not have 10 camera angles?
0: 100%. But even without yes, I agree with you. They mm-hmm. should have multiple camera angles. But even without that, the one camera angle they did have looked fair.
1: Yes.
0: So it's just, there was enough, in my opinion, even if you didn't make that initial call, there was enough, in my opinion, to overturn that call. It just absolutely made no sense to me. Next up here on the rapid fire.
4: Well, a big opportunity for the Rays. One out now with them still loaded. And that's a popper.
9: short left with some hang time.
10: Oh, my goodness.
9: And Sanchez has that one bounce and then kick away from him. And the Rays are going to get a couple on this one. How about that?
10: Oh, he is livid, and I do not blame him. I do not blame him. You know, he wasn't real happy with the ball that Caminero hit that bounced for a ground rule double. This is a fly ball for Jesus Sanchez. I have no idea, no idea what he is doing. And I don't think anybody else does either. I mean, that was up there long enough, should have been routine, plenty of time to get there, and he's running away from it.
11: And now the infield has to come in for
12: Here we go, Baker against Kirk. Baker trying to nail down his 36th save.
9: Two, and a shot back into deep center field. Mullins is going to have room, and he makes the catch to end this game. Cedric Mullins runs it down, and the Rays win this one 7-6 as Baker picks up the save.
0: I cannot wait to see and talk to Peter Vrionis today to see how he's feeling, because that was it, the fifth inning, if I'm not mistaken, by the Blue Jays. Sorry, the fourth inning where they gave up five runs. That fourth inning is you know, if they don't end up making it to the playoffs, like, that's a game that you look back on where it's like, come on, like, they completely, it was avoidable. And listen, they still made a game out of it. They you know, they bounced back to bring it to within one run after being down 7-1. But I mean, that's just you waste a pretty, you know, decent outing by Max Scherzer. Mm-hmm. And I don't know how many of those at this, you know, stage of his career you're gonna get. So to not be able to capitalize on that, that definitely felt like a missed opportunity. Obviously, they do have another game against the Rays today, but then after that, Daniel, they're playing the Yankees. So, like, every game is a playoff game for the Blue Jays going forward.
1: Yeah, every game. Yeah, 100%. So important. But I don't like blaming singular players for losses. But Sanchez, two miscues in left field. He just misjudges the routine fly ball. You can't do that at this stage in the season.
0: Of course not.
1: It's brutal for the team. Hey, he's been great.
0: Yeah.
1: He's been way better than the team expected him to be. So there's that. But I'm not going to put the blame fully on him. You don't want to allow seven runs no matter what's going on. But yeah, as you said, he was pretty good, Scherzer. Not a bad game. They just got to keep digging.
0: Yeah.
1: They play the Yankees, but after they play the Yankees, Luca, it's the schedule is so open. They play I don't think they play another 500 team for the rest of the season.
0: Yeah, but that's why these, you know, games like that are so crucial at this stage of the season. Next up on the rapid fire, Vita Vea, who demanded a trade from the Tampa Bay Buccaneers about a week and a half ago, signs a one-year, $30 million contract extension with the Tampa Bay Buccaneers. That's a huge I know it's only a one-year contract, but to have him for this season, the impact that Vita Vea has, I think, is going to be tremendous for the Bucs. So, Daniel, does that signing, you know, because I kind of anticipated Vita Vea getting traded after he demanded, you know, literally demanded a trade. I expected him to get moved, but now that they keep him, I definitely think it's a huge plus. Does it change anything for you in terms of how you view the Bucks?
1: I thought he was going to get traded too. I'm on your side for sure. Does it change my view on the Bucks? I mean, we went over our predictions. I still got them going second, finishing second in the division. But I think it gives Baker more confidence. I think it gives the team overall more confidence going into the season. They're happy they got this done. Mm-hmm. First of all, they don't have to look for a trade partner now, which is annoying in its own right for the team. Mm-hmm. And now they lost. So he's signed basically for two seasons, this year and the year after. Mm-hmm. So they have room to work with. They don't have to think of it right away, what to do with him afterwards. But I think really the big thing is that they finally got this off their shoulders. Now they could focus on other things. They could focus on Baker. They could focus on actually playing football. Not much more to do with this team, I would say, in this offseason. And with the season finally starting, I mean, they already played one preseason game, right? So now that they're deeper into the preseason, Yeah, I think it helps them just because it takes all the stress off their shoulders.
0: Next up here on the rapid fire.
13: Getting one, but they absolutely are going to start having to need three here. Now Noah Streit able to win the ball in the middle of the park. It's 2v2. Streit going for a run down the right side. Streit from distance into the back of the net. It does not get better than that for your first ever Major League Soccer goal. Noah Streit from about 27 yards out just had a pop. And somehow he beats Patrick Schulte from there. And just like that, Noah Streit gets a 10,000-pound gorilla off of his back as he goes for a mazy run through the middle of the park and beats Schulte into the top corner. Absolute brilliance from the Swiss winger.
0: What a goal. And it overshadowed, Daniel, because after Noah Streit scored that goal, Alexis Sanchez literally came on right after. So it's that this huge anticipation that we all had in, you know, wanting to see Alexis Sanchez. We spoke about it ad nauseum. I was so excited, and I was wondering if he was even going to come on the pitch at all yesterday, or if they were just going to wait till Saturday against the LA Galaxy. And Noah Streit goes and does that. Like, just, and when you watch the play, you know, it's him and Prince Owusu, you know, running up the field. It's a 2-on-2. And in my head, I'm like, Noah Streit, what the hell are you doing? Pass it to Prince Owusu. Yeah. And credit to him. If you're going to do that, you got to capitalize on it. And that's exactly what he did. So, I mean, credit to him for having the gall to even attempt that. But what a finish, and what a way for CF Montreal to get really and truly a much, much needed win last night.
1: Huge win. And you know me, I'm starting to get more into soccer since I started working here, following CF Montreal way, way more. I go to all the home games working there, so I'm starting to really know the team a little bit. But my favorite part of this goal, I was watching it live. I didn't watch much of the game because I told you I had plans. But I watched I watched about 10 minutes, and I watched this 10 minutes because I saw hilarious. It was 1-1. And as soon as he scored, Luca, my favorite part of this goal, I looked right at Owusu, and I actually have it on the screen right now. I paused it. His hands on his head. Yeah. He could not believe what he just witnessed. You can tell he was expecting to get the ball right there when you rewatch the replay there. And then he sees the ball go in the net. He couldn't believe what just happened. He looked happier than Streit did right there after that goal. He looked happier for him than Streit actually did. So that was a fantastic moment for Montreal. First win since May 9th.
0: Yeah, it's been 7 games that they've gone winless before last night, if I'm not mistaken.
1: They needed it.
0: And obviously part of that is, you know, the World Cup break, which kind of halted things. But, I mean, what a humongous win for CF Montreal. And now they sit only 3 points behind DC United for the ninth spot.
1: It changes so quickly in this league.
0: And now you even look, they're 6 points behind New York City, right, who are in seventh. And the New York Red Bulls, who have 25 points and sit at eighth. Like, this closes the gap substantially. And now you have another test this Saturday against the LA Galaxy, who aren't having, you know, their best season. They're also just outside of a playoff spot. They're 10th in the MLS, and they're 2 points behind Portland and 3 points behind Salt Lake for the 8th and 9th spot, and Colorado for that matter. So if they can get a win on Saturday against the LA Galaxy, now we're really starting to get momentum. And of course, you know, I mean, hey, maybe the presence of Alexis Sanchez inspired Noah Streit to be able to score a goal like that.
1: And they've been playing pretty well at home. I mean, they're 3-3-4 at home. It's really the road games that's been killer for them. 2-7-1 on the road.
0: Yeah.
1: So that's really what's been making or breaking the season. But hey, you're right. If they could get that fourth win at home, they're right there. One win in MLS,
0: yeah,
1: it changes everything, it feels like. So we'll see.
0: Absolutely. Once again, a lot to get to today. We will be joined at 11:30 by Nick Farabaugh, a Steelers beat writer for Penn Live. At 1:05, we'll be joined by Chris Rim, who covers the LA Chargers for ESPN. And at 1:35, we'll be joined by Chris Cotillo, who covers the Boston Red Sox at Mass Live. Very busy day. We will be talking about Felix Auger-Aliassime next. And of course, Max Verstappen signing an extension with Red Bull. I don't know how much that's really going to change anything personally. And then, of course, last but not least, once again, if you want to donate to the Caring for Kids Radiothon, which is happening today at the Montreal Children's Hospital, please call 514-939-KIDS or 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family, but the life of a child. 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Much more coming up on Campbell versus Gallo on TSN 690.

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1: This week on She's Got Game, we get back to talking about actual basketball in the WNBA. 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
2: Just cleared a stall in the eastbound Ville Marie Tunnel in the right lane, and traffic is moving quite well. It is heavy on the Met westbound. We're seeing delays at Pinot, and then from St. Laurent to DeCary, it backs up on Laurentian South at Henri Bourassa. Eastbound TransCanada from Cavendish to board DeCary South. There's no shortcut for saving time, but saving money is simple. 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I'm Debbie Marcellos from the CJAD 800 Traffic Center.
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0: Felix Auger-Aliassime losing to Francis Tiafoe in what, you know, we thought was once again, for different reasons this time, a prime opportunity for Felix to get his first 1,000 tournament victory. Obviously, at the National Bank Open, he had to withdraw due to injury, but no injury surrounding him this time. Just him just flat out losing to a guy who was playing unreal.
1: It is Francis Tiafoe moving on in Cincinnati. A former runner-up here. And he's into the quarterfinals.
0: Dan, I don't know what else to say, but take it away.
2: As soon as you bring it up, look at the TV, the highlights are on.
0: Yeah, we see the replay here right now.
2: So he was actually down a double break in the second set.
0: Yeah.
2: I like the fact that he fought back. He got one of the breaks back, and then when it was 5-4 Tiafoe, he had a real shot. He was down 40-15, came back, went to deuce. Tiafoe had three match points. Felix fought all of them off, except for the last one, ended up losing. But Luka,
0: I think we're running out of words.
2: You're playing on these hard courts. I get it. Felix, your best surface, you'll say it. Everyone in the world will say it. Indoor hard courts are your best surface. I'm sorry to tell you, there's not that many indoor hard court tournaments in tennis. There's the 1,000 in Paris. That's an indoor hard, and you are probably the third best player in the world at that tournament. He made the final against Sinner. Last year you lost. No one was expecting you to win. But there's not too many of those tournaments. These 1,000s, seven of them are outdoors. And you got to find a way to win the ones where the top players are not there. You're playing Francis Tiafoe. I understand Tiafoe was otherworldly yesterday. Mm-hmm. He was painting every single line. He was hitting the baseline. He was making you push towards the net. You couldn't do much with your serve. But that's where the killer instincts are supposed to kick in. When your player dominates the first set like that and you lose, you figure it out. You go talk to your coaches for a little bit. You take your bathroom break. You come back. At least force the third set. Show that you're in it. You can't go down a double break against someone who serves that big in Francis Tiafoe. And you have so many points to defend now. Luka, I know the casual tennis fans that are listening, it's very complicated to understand how the points work in tennis. You have to defend points. So let's say Felix, in the last tournament of the season in Paris, he made the final, so he has about like 800 points to defend, whatever, let's say, in that last tournament. If he doesn't make it to the final, he loses all those points in his ranking system, so he'll drop from fourth in the world all the way down to, let's say, 8, 9, 10, mm-hmm. because he's losing points. You lose points in tennis. It's not like when you play in a tournament, you just gather points. If you go far one year and then in the next year you lose the points that you had from the year before. Mm-hmm. It's very complicated in tennis. That's why a lot of the players, they don't love the scoring system.
0: Yeah.
2: And then they go, well, I win a tournament, and then I go the next year, and I guess I don't play as well. It's like, I kind of won the tournament, not for nothing, but it's like people forgot you won the tournament because you just go down afterwards. He doesn't have a lot of points to defend, obviously, Cincinnati. But Luka, let me tell you, U.S. Open last year, he made the semis.
0: Yeah.
2: If he loses in, let's say, the second, third round.
0: He should have got bonus points for taking a set off a Sinner.
2: He should have. If he loses in the second or third round in the U.S. Open and then falters even more, he's out of the top 10 in like a month or two. So he's got a ton of points to defend. But the Cincinnati loss, so big of an opportunity. I know he's in the same draw as Fritz, who's the favorite now by a lot. You gotta go to the quarters.
0: And just, you know, before we can continue more on this, just someone here on the text board, no name on it, but he says, his name is George. Apologies. Guys, Felix has been plagued by inconsistency his whole career. He has not evolved as a player. His backhand is subpar. He still looks uncomfortable, awkward at the net, and his mental conditioning is weak.

0: all the results of having the same coach for 8 years. As soon as his serve goes just a little off, his entire game falls apart, mental collapse. He now has over 1,200 points to defend in autumn, so he will probably end the year somewhere, like you said, Daniel, around 10 or 12. His loss yesterday was expected, disappointing, but still expected. You know what? And listen, for someone who hasn't followed, you know, Felix's career as closely as you know, it seems like you two have, it's fresh. You know, when Alcaraz and Sinner are in a tournament and you lose to those guys, mm-hmm. and even Djokovic, like it's understandable. Like, you know, maybe you'll get the one off win here or there, but it's understandable losing to, you know, that caliber of player. But I think what's frustrating as a casual fan, and I'm sure the same for people that are, you know, hardcore fans, is that when those guys are not at a tournament, Carlos hasn't been at a tournament for months. Yannick Sinner hasn't been in a tournament since Wimbledon, if I'm not mistaken. And Djokovic obviously got, you know, he didn't participate in the National Bank Open, and he got bounced out for, you know, weird. It was a weird game, but he got bounced out early in Cincinnati. Why is it that everyone, like you mentioned, Francis Tiafoe was unreal. Why is it that everyone else can elevate their game in these types of situations? Alexander Zverev, who I thought he was never going to win a Grand Slam. Yannick Sinner's out, he capitalizes. Felix was also in that tournament and could have capitalized on it as well, and he didn't. And Zverev ended up winning the French Open, and, you know, Felix ends up losing to Kaboli, who went to the final against Zverev. It's just, I don't get why everyone else seems to be able to elevate their game, but he's struggling. And, you know, Joao Fonseca's only going to get better. Rafael Hodar is going to get better. Arthur Fils is going to continue to get better. Ben Shelton, Taylor Fritz, as you mentioned, like, you know, I mean, crazier things have happened, but you're not making life any easier for you. These, you know, the last handful of tournaments have been the moment, you know, the opportunity for Felix to capitalize and win a 1,000.
1: And when he does finally make a jump, like he did last year at the U.S. Open and made the semifinals, everyone's starting to say, okay, here we go. Right. Felix is going to win that 1,000. He made the semis. Why not make it all the way now when these guys aren't playing? And then that mental hurdle is there. But as George mentioned, the backhand is a big problem. Mm-hmm. That's the main issue I would say a lot of people talk about. His backhand from the past 5 years or so, it's not improving. The net play, I will say, it's gotten a lot better. You saw it at Wimbledon against Djokovic. It's gotten a lot better. But also, he did fire his coach in the end. He fired his coach, I believe, in July, right? Around Wimbledon, ended up firing his coach, so now he's working with his father. We'll see if he wants to stick with his dad or if he wants to find a whole new coach. The whole father-son relationship in tennis, we've seen it with Tsitsipas. Sometimes it works, sometimes it doesn't. It looked like it was working at Wimbledon, but now it doesn't look like it's working. Yeah. So Luca,
0: maybe
1: I don't know.
0: We gotta wait till the U.S. Open to make a determination.
1: It.
0: And if I'm not mistaken, the U.S. Open will now be the, I guess, best paying tournament. Mm-hmm. The pool for the U.S. Open this year has been the highest it's ever been, which is $101 million. So. And the winner, I believe, gets
1: $5 million for the men's and the women's, both of them.
0: I thought the winner would get more than
1: that. It's because that $101 million is spread to the men's doubles, the women's doubles, yeah. The mixed doubles, and also there's the wheelchair prize pool.
0: Yeah,
1: they play as well. But on the 24th of August, they start the mixed doubles. Do you know how the mixed doubles works? They started a new thing last year where usually real doubles players play in the mixed doubles, but now it's the top players in the world who are playing together, mm-hmm. and the doubles players are very upset about it. Ooh. I believe there's only one or two pairs of actual doubles players. Like Felix is playing in the mixed doubles tournament starting in 4 days. Djokovic with Sabalenka, all the top players are playing in it, so it's going to be a ton of fun. But that's also, like, the winner for that tournament gets $1 million. And it's a very short event.
0: Yeah.
1: I still believe the two players in the mixed doubles who are together, they split that million. I'm pretty sure. Not 100%, but I'm pretty sure they split the million. Mm-hmm. But I'm excited. I'm sure you're going to watch the U.S. Open.
0: Of course. Yeah, I love.
1: I think the U.S. Open is the tournament that when people don't really watch tennis, they start to watch.
0: That over Wimbledon?
1: At least
0: it feels like those are the top two tournaments.
1: Those are the two.
0: Because, in terms of prestige.
1: Yeah, but also because of the North American viewership, like it's also played at a great time.
0: Yeah.
1: We can watch it. It starts at 11 a.m., ends at midnight. You have all day to watch it, whereas Wimbledon, maybe it starts at 5 in the morning, harder to watch. But I am excited. I went there last year. I don't think I'm going to go this year.
0: Yeah.
1: But I'm excited.
0: Next up, I wanted to get to Max Verstappen. Mm-hmm. Signing a 3-year contract extension with Red Bull amid, you know, for the last, it feels, year at least, the rumors of him potentially leaving.
2: It's like a second family for me. And, of course, I came into this team hoping for, you know, being able to win races and that we have won 4 titles together. Plus, of course, working again towards that goal. Yeah, it's something that is, of course, very exciting. And, yeah, that's why, of course, I feel at home here. You know, I'm just very happy with the extension. I hope the team is as well. But, no, I'm of course, very happy. And, yeah, hopefully, you know, we can just keep working together and try to get back to the top.
0: Yeah, so Max, obviously, you know, it hasn't been the greatest of seasons for Red Bull or himself. They have, you know, gotten better in recent races, but we might go a season where we don't see Max Verstappen win a race. That's a possibility, which is crazy to say because he is.
1: I'd say it's likely.
0: It is, yeah. Honestly, yeah, you're right. It is likely. It's been a tough outing so far. But once again, like he you know. Since Belgium, or you can even go back to Austria. You know, Austria, he comes in second place. In Belgium, he comes in third. And in Hungary, just before the break, he came in second. So, once again, they are picking it up. But I got to be honest with you, I'm still not convinced that he's going to spend the entirety of this, you know, 3-year contract with Red Bull. I definitely think it's possible that he moves. We have to see, obviously, how the other, you know, top teams like Mercedes, like Ferrari, like potentially McLaren, excuse me, how, you know, what their future holds. And, of course, Max Verstappen's race director, Giampiero Lambiase, is leaving Red Bull to go to McLaren at the end of the season. And, I mean, they've spent a lot of time together, so that kind of fueled the speculation and the rumors that Max Verstappen would maybe go to McLaren, especially if Oscar Piastri feels like, you know, he's not getting enough shine and enough love from McLaren, and all the love is going to Lando Norris. And then, of course, we always see the occasional sighting of Toto Wolff, team principal and CEO of Mercedes, and Max Verstappen hanging out during the break, and that always fuels speculation. And I mean, it's quite evident that Toto Wolff would like to have Max Verstappen on his team, but he's also in a tricky situation where, you know, you're obviously not going to get rid of Kimi Antonelli by any stretch. Yeah. And George Russell, I think he's been a little bit underwhelming this season, given the car that they have and the expectation for him.
1: And he seems frustrated with himself very often.
0: Of course, yeah. He absolutely does seem frustrated with himself. And, you know, at one point he was saying, "Oh, the car is better suited for Kimi." I don't know if that's just George Russell trying to play mind games a bit, but he also has had a stroke of misfortune. You know, you go back and look at Montreal when they were here in May, and him and Kimi Antonelli were battling it out, and, you know, George Russell's car just gives out, and, you know, Kimi wins the race, and we don't know how that race would have gone, but, you know, Kimi's been faster and has been the overall better driver for Mercedes this season, and I think a lot of people are surprised, but I'm not. I think you saw the talent. Mm-hmm. It's just the confidence was an issue last year and the comfort level. But you're starting to see that if George Russell can't capitalize this season on winning the Drivers' Championship, then you're kind of worried, because that means when are you going to win it? Kind of like Felix, right? Like, you have a window of opportunity, and now is your chance to take it, and Kimi's taking it. And Kimi's only going to get better. And Kimi's been touted as, you know, this next upcoming, you know, driving phenom, and he's showing that off. And even with the, I guess, bad luck that Kimi's had in the last handful of races, he's still outdoing George. Like, yeah. George is not gaining any ground on Kimi Antonelli.
1: So this is really my first year getting into, first 1.5, 2 years getting into F1, but I watch all the races. I'm really starting to get into it. So, Luca, you're the expert here.
0: I can't even say that.
1: If Verstappen, let's say he doesn't want to stay in the end with Red Bull because of the contract going into 2030, how does he leave? Is it like a buyout? It's kind of like, is it like other major league sports?
0: Well, okay, so the thing is, if the car is competitive and racing at the front, then he's going to stay.
1: Like top five, you're
0: saying? No, not even. Like top three.
1: Top three, okay.
0: So Max, currently, this contract that he had a clause that, you know, if the team doesn't give him a top, I believe it's a top two car, then he could potentially leave.
1: Okay.
0: So, you know, if we're in year two of this three-year contract and they haven't made progress and the car is not a top two car, then you don't even need to worry about a buyout. He has that exit clause in his contract to leave, because Red Bull wouldn't have produced a car that's good enough for Max Verstappen.
1: So his contract was already at the end?
0: Yes.
1: And he had
0: a year left.
1: He had what? So he signed a three-year contract.
0: So
1: okay,
0: it's four more years.
1: Got it.
0: But he had a year left on the contract.
1: Yeah. Okay.
0: Yeah, so that's the latest in F1. And once again, Isaac Hadjar did have a wrist injury, so he will not be racing, which means Liam Lawson, who's been one of the best drivers this season, will be moving up to Red Bull. And Yuki Tsunoda, who hasn't raced at all this season, will be taking Liam Lawson's place at Racing Bulls.
1: You got a top three prediction for this weekend?
0: I'll give it to you tomorrow.
1: That's fair.
0: Tomorrow practice Friday begins. I'll give you my thoughts and my top three.
1: Do you watch all the practices?
0: I don't watch all the practices. I'll maybe watch the final practice, but outside of practice, I watch everything for sure.
1: You put any
0: on
1: F1? I know a lot of people do.
0: I don't even know where I would like start to do that. Like I don't know what I would bet on. Like, to, you know. I don't know. I don't think I would do it. F1 is a rotating sport. The best cars change every 2 to 3 years with regulation changes. I mean, yeah, you're not wrong. Thank you. That's from Patty on the text board. You're not wrong, but, you know, there are periods and eras of dominance that kind of last longer. I mean, we look at Ferrari in the 2000s, look at Mercedes. Once Lewis Hamilton got there, the run that they went on, Max Verstappen won 4 straight drivers championships. Like, I don't think it changes as frequently as it, you know, maybe did in that little small period of the late 2000s. But then go look at Sebastian Vettel. He also won 4 straight drivers championships. So I think it's a bit longer than 2 to 3 years. And for Mercedes and Toto Wolff, I mean, you look at Toto Wolff's track record, there's no reason to think that he can't, in this regulation phase, can't, you know, get 5 years of a top two car out of Mercedes. I would never bet against Toto Wolff in any capacity. Coming up next here on Campbell versus Gallo, and once again, I'm Lucas Scott alongside Daniel Shear. Dan, we're going to do our NFL division predictions, and I think we're going to do the AFC North.
1: Fun one.
0: And the NFC North. Those are the teams that I think we will be getting to. And once again, Caring for Kids Radiothon is happening today at the Montreal Children's Foundation. I'm sure you guys have all heard and have heard stories, you know, painful stories of the things that families have to go through with their kids that are sick and dealing with, you know, diseases and issues. And it's scary. You know what I mean? As someone who doesn't have kids yet, And I pray that one day I do, Dan. It's, you know, you worry. It's like some things are just out of your control, and to feel in a position where you feel helpless and you can't, you know, yourself by yourself make a direct impact on making your child feel better. It's a scary proposition. And over the last 20 years, the Caring for Kids Radiothon has raised over $30 million. And I can't even think of the countless, you know, lives that they've been able to impact in a positive way and help them out through their time and you know, get these kids that are dealing with sickness better. So if you want to make a donation, call 514-939-KIDS or go to tsn690.ca and you'll see the link and you can get more information on how you can donate. Coming up next, NFL divisions alongside myself and Daniel Shear.
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8: It's heavy on Laurentian Auto Route 15 South from just after Salaberry down to an incident before the Metropolitan. Met Westlows at Christophe Colomb, then from Lacadie into DeCary. Northbound DeCary, busy from Queen Mary up to the top, backs up on the eastbound Trans-Canada at Côte-de-Liesse. 13 South to board the 20 from Hickmore. 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I'm Debbie Marcellos from the CJAD 800 Traffic Center.
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0: Welcome back into Campbell versus Gallo. I'm Lucas Scott alongside Daniel Scheer. And once again, it's a busy day. We will have Nick Farabaugh, who covers the Steelers for Penn Live, joining us in about half an hour's time at 1 o'clock, 105 to be exact. Chris Rim, who covers the LA Chargers with ESPN, will be joining us. And Chris Cotillo, who is a beat writer for the Boston Red Sox, will be joining us at 1:30. But Dan, we've been going throughout the week, whenever we have the opportunity, through the NFL divisions and how we see, you know, these divisions playing out. We have one group left after this, and it's probably the most interesting groups, which will be tomorrow, if not sometime next week, as you and I will be together here on Campbell versus Gallo on Monday and Tuesday as well. But we have, after this, we have the AFC West and the NFC West. I would argue the two best divisions in football, and both in their respective conferences, the best divisions. But today, well, that's for another day. Today we have the AFC North, home of the Baltimore Ravens, Bengals, Browns, and Steelers, and then the NFC North, the Bears, Lions, Packers, and Vikings. So, Dan, let's start off with the AFC North. How do you see this playing out?
1: I wonder if we're going to have the same one here, the same division. I feel like we won't. I'm curious to see if you're going to have a little bit of bias in this one. We'll see. But, okay, AFC North, I will assume we have the same bottom team.
0: The Cleveland Browns. Yeah.
1: I do think that they will be better than last year. I don't love the whole quarterback situation. Who's going to start? I mean, it looks like it's going to be Watson.
0: For how long? Question.
1: They won 5 games last year. I think they'll win around the same. Maybe they can get to 6.
0: Yeah.
1: I don't see any more than that.
0: Yeah.
1: I do like Stefanski. I pray for the
0: Browns. Well, Stefanski's not there anymore.
1: No, yeah, not Stefanski. I know he's not there anymore. But I don't know. The defense is still lacking.
0: The quarterback position is the biggest problem for them.
1: It is.
0: They don't have a quarterback. I like Shedeur Sanders. I don't know if he's going to be an NFL starting caliber quarterback as much as I hope he is. I don't know. And Deshaun Watson is like, you want to talk about shell of yourself? Like, he is like just a complete disaster. And whatever is more than a shell of yourself, that's what Deshaun Watson is. Because what he was on the Houston Texans and what he's been since he got to Cleveland is night and day. Mm-hmm. I don't even know who it is.
1: I do think Todd Monken is going to be pretty good for this team's development.
0: Yeah.
1: I do think that's a good case there in Cleveland, but it's still Cleveland. Too many question marks. They're my number 4. My number 3... I'm sorry, Luca.
0: No, don't do this.
1: I think it's the Steelers.
0: Wow.
1: If everyone's healthy, okay, so you do have them higher. Okay.
0: Wow.
1: I think it's the Steelers. I actually think Aaron Rodgers is going to have a better season than he did last year. I think knowing that this is it for him is going to let him play freely. He's going to go out there and just say, this is it. I'm giving it absolutely everything I had. Can we see 3 teams in this division make the playoffs? I would not be shocked if I saw all 3 of them in the postseason.
0: I would be shocked.
1: You would be shocked?
0: Yeah.
1: Because
0: of the NFC West.
1: Because of the NFC West. Fine. That is the only reason. But both divisions, obviously very good. I do have the Steelers. Are you high on DK this year, higher than you were last year?
0: I think the only reason why I would be higher on DK is because they have a number 2 receiver now.
1: Yep.
0: So I think it makes life a bit easier for him. But we'll dive in a little bit more into the Steelers with Nick Farabaugh, who will be joining us in about 20 minutes' time. And then you have your top 2 in the division?
1: Yeah. I have the Ravens at 2.
0: Oh.
1: I have the Ravens at 2.
0: You're buying this?
1: I'm doing it. Buying it. Okay. I got the Ravens at 2. Lamar, bounce back season. I think Flowers is going to finally have that season everyone talks about. I know last year he was very good. He kind of flew under the radar with how good he was. But Yeah, I go straight into number one with the Bengals. Luka, I think.
0: Their defense, though.
1: It got a lot better. They made.
0: Why? Because they added Dexter Lawrence. He's a great player, but yeah, he's one man.
1: He's one man. They made major upgrades. They're projected to be significantly better on paper, at least, season.
0: How much
1: can't
0: worse
1: get
0: can
1: any,
0: it get?
1: Right? Any worse. You're right. I think that the offense, though, it's kind of like the Cowboys to
0: me. Yes, it's high-powered.
1: High-powered. I don't see why they can't score 30 points every single game, no matter who they're playing. As long as Joe Burrow is healthy, and it looks like he's the healthiest he has been since that Super Bowl run. It looks like it. He speaks about how healthy he is. The reporters are talking about everyone's healthy. Chase, Higgins, that offense. Chase Brown last year at the beginning of the year was not good. He was projected so high in fantasy drafts throughout the season. He picked it up at the end of the year, midway to the end of the year. I think this year, from start to finish, he's going to be absolutely fantastic.
0: Okay.
1: Luka, I'm buying it. I know you gave me a look, but I think I'm buying it.
0: Yeah, I'm not buying the Bengals.
1: Okay.
0: Just not from an offensive perspective, it's the defense. I just don't know if Dexter Lawrence is the answer on the, you know, I think he's a great player, but once again, for a defensive tackle to you know, be the best player on your defense when you're not accompanied by other very good defensive players, I think it's difficult. It's different if, you know, if Dexter Lawrence was an edge rusher or, you know, an outside linebacker or a corner, then maybe, you know, it's a bit different. But I don't know. He'll do his job, but are the edge rushers that are next to Dexter Lawrence going to be able to get to the quarterback? I think that's my concern. And then, you know, their schedule is, it's so-so. So for me, I think we agree we have the Browns at bottom. I have the Bengals at 3.
1: Yeah.
0: I have the Steelers at 2. And I've had the Steelers at 2 the last two seasons. And they were second 2 years ago, and the Ravens were first. And then they actually won the division last year. So I underestimated the Steelers' ability last year as they were 10-7 and won the division.
1: I really like the Howell pick also for the Bengals. I think he's going to be very good for that defense. I don't know. Maybe, you know what? I could be so wrong about all these divisions. Who knows?
0: We all could. That's the beauty of it.
1: Yeah, it's amazing.
0: That's the beauty of it. But, you know, for me, the Steelers, like, I think the Ravens are still the classic. You know, you have Lamar Jackson. You have Derrick Henry. I mean, this guy is just a freak of nature. As long as he is healthy and it continues, you know, if you go on his Instagram, you see how much dedication he puts to taking care of his body, especially at the running back position. We know longevity isn't at its highest, but he's not slowing down to me.
1: Eventually he has to, though.
0: You would think so, like, but, you know, the toll that he takes on his body isn't as, I think, difficult as other running backs because he's like 6'4". Like, him running into runners isn't the same as Cam Scatabu running into runners.
1: Right.
0: You know what I mean? So I think he's able to last longer at a higher level because of, you know, his physique.
1: He had 1,600 yards last year, I believe, or 1,590 something.
0: He's a beast.
1: I guess he can do it again.
0: He's a beast. We'll see. And then, you know, the reason why I have the Steelers at second, I like Michael Pittman Jr., getting him as a second receiver.
1: Yeah.
0: I think that helps Roman Wilson and takes pressure off of Roman Wilson. And you look at Mike McCarthy and the dedication that he's putting towards, you know, quarterback play and the emphasis on footwork and all that stuff, which we'll get to with Nick Faribault a little bit more. And then Rico Dowdle. I love that Dowdle.
1: Great pickup.
0: Right? So I look at all those factors, and I think this is a team that can be second in the division, and I think the Ravens are still the class of the division. NFC North. Bears, Packers, Lions, and Vikings. How do you see that shaking out?
1: I know we still have, obviously, the NFC West to do afterwards, but I think that this is the hardest one to figure out on paper.
0: Okay.
1: Like, you can really say any order you want and be absolutely so wrong and go 0 for 4. I have the Vikings in last. If I saw them finish in second, I wouldn't be absolutely shocked.
0: Mm-hmm.
1: But, I mean, maybe some people would just because they got Kyler. It's a completely different offense with him. But this team is so hard to figure out, Luca. Yeah. We can get an absolutely all-star-looking Kyler Murray playing with Jefferson, and I expect them to be an absolutely dynamic duo. I think they're going to be fantastic, and it pains me to say it.
0: Yeah.
1: Kyler, yeah, I will miss you on the Cardinals. I was one of the guys who...
0: Still believed in him?
1: I still believed in him, but a kind of at the same time, I did want to see him leave. It felt like time, but I know he still has the juice left in the tank. I think him and Jefferson are going to be so, so good.
0: Yeah.
1: I think him and Addison are going to be absolutely fantastic, electric. The concerning part for me, the Vikings, the run game. Mm-hmm. I mean, he adds to the run game now, Kyler. We know that. But the running backs, the situation. Do you think Mason should probably be RB1 now?
0: Yeah. I don't think that's crazy.
1: I don't think he will be. I think maybe they'll be 50-50, him and Jones. Yeah. But, yeah, I got them at last, in last. Luca, it's a complete guess.
0: Yeah.
1: Campbell, if you're listening to me, I'm so sorry. I'm going to go with the Packers at three. I am so sorry. I think that they're great. This is the division where I think maybe three teams get in.
0: Okay, interesting.
1: I know we have the NFC West that we'll get to when I spoke about them with the 49ers, the Seahawks, the Rams. But this is the division where... I think it's going to be so, so close.
0: Mm-hmm.
1: All three of these teams might end up with 10 wins. I'm going to go with the Packers. I know Campbell said Love. He's going to get the MVP season this year.
0: Yeah, no chance.
1: No chance.
0: No, not no chance, but I don't see it.
1: It's a low chance. I got them at three. I don't love Josh Jacobs so much anymore. I think he'll still be pretty good, but I think he's one of those running backs that's slowing down. You saw towards the end of last season, started to slow down a little bit.
0: Yeah.
1: The wide receiver core there, it's not the greatest. I like Watson. I think he's pretty good, but other than that, I don't know. Not my favorite. Defense is good. Defense is very good.
0: Yeah, it is.
1: It's a very good defense. But then that brings me to my second place team, the Chicago Bears. I think Caleb Williams, I think he has that jump.
0: Yeah.
1: I think he's going to be maybe a top three most exciting quarterback in the NFL this year.
0: Yeah.
1: He kind of just does with this offense anything he wants.
0: Mm-hmm.
1: And I love Ben Johnson. I think he's maybe the best coach in the entire league.
0: Yeah.
1: I think it's possible. But Chicago Bears, elite defense as well. The wide receivers are very, very good there. Who would you consider the wide receiver one on that team?
0: Rome Odunze.
1: Is it? Is that like a conclusion that he's the wide receiver one?
0: I think so. You don't think he's a wide receiver one?
1: For that team, I think it might be Luther Burden. He's coming back from injury, I know, but I think he's going to take over.
0: Virtually nothing last season.
1: Yeah. But everyone is so high on him this year. I'm one of those people. I think it might be a 1A, 1B type of situation there. So I think the Bears finish in second, and then I got the Detroit Lions in first. I actually think Montgomery leaving the Lions will help this team.
0: Mm-hmm.
1: I know how good he was, but I think getting Gibbs that full workload.
0: Yeah.
1: Is going to be really beneficial for the Lions. That shiftiness, he knows what he has to do. He knows that this offense is so good. Oh, yeah, you're not going to give me the ball here? Okay, we got St. Brown. Okay, yeah. We got Williams. I mean, Jared Goff, I think we came to the conclusion we're not in love with him, neither of us.
0: No.
1: But he's still a very serviceable quarterback.
0: Yeah, he's
1: quarterback.
0: A good quarterback.
1: He'll throw the ball 40 times.
0: Serviceable.
1: Yeah, he's more than serviceable. Yeah, yeah. But I think the offense, it's another one, kind of like the Bengals, the Cowboys. I think the offense is so electric. The defense is pretty good as well.
0: Yeah.
1: I just think that they're going to beat down on the teams that they're supposed to more than the Bears and the Packers. I could see them maybe losing a couple games here and there that they're not supposed to. Lions too, but I think after not winning last year, they know it needs to be done this year and they get it done.
0: Absolutely. So I would agree with you. In last place, I would have the Vikings, although I do think they will be a lot better with Kyler. I'm with you on Green Bay. I think Green Bay comes in third. Listen, I'm not a believer. I Jordan Love has moments, but a lot of the time he's just inconsistent. Like one game he's unreal, and then another, I'm like, who is this guy? Yeah. And then, you know, the success that Malik Willis had in that system, then I'm thinking, okay, well, maybe it's more of a Matt LaFleur thing than it is a Jordan Love thing. Like, I don't know. I like Josh Jacobs, but, you know, Christian Watson, we're doing this again. Christian Watson, Jaden Reed, and Matthew Golden. Maybe Matthew Golden could take that step. But, you know, Christian Watson and Jaden Reed, like, none of those guys have ever, you know, emerged as a true number one wide receiver.
1: And Watson's injuries, it's...
0: he's injury prone. And Matthew Golden, I mean, are they going to use him more? I don't know. It's defensively, they're good for sure. But offensively, outside of Josh Jacobs, in terms of their skill positions and their weapons, I'm not sold at all, to be quite honest with you. Coming in second, I have the Detroit Lions. I'm a big listen. I love their offense. Jahmyr Gibbs, Amon-Ra St. Brown, Jameson Williams, Sam Laporta. Maybe he can have a bounce back year. But defensively, I don't know. Like they're a question mark for me on the defensive end because it's Aiden Hutchinson and guys that are injury prone. And Aiden Hutchinson's a beast. He's one of the best pass rushers in the league, but. You know, kind of similarly, I'm not saying their defense is as bad as the Bengals, but, you know, it's one guy and some good players for sure. I'm not saying that, you know, there's not any good players on this defense, but they've been getting, you know, lit up. They haven't been a very, very good defense in about 2 years or so. So I don't know. And that's when they had a whole bunch of injuries and Aiden Hutchinson got injured. And at that time, they were still a serviceable. They were still a good defense, even with all the injuries that they had. So I don't know about the defensive end. And for me, I'm all in on the Bears. I like Caleb Williams' game a lot. I guess I was a bit disappointed last season because I thought he would, you know, put up be more electric in the pass game. And I don't think that was the case, but, you know, the offense was still efficient. He was efficient, 27 touchdowns, only 7 interceptions. Obviously, you do want to see a bump in his, you know, QBR, and I don't know how many people care about QBR. I think it's a pretty decent, you know, statistic in measuring quarterbacks. And then completion percentage, you definitely want to see that bumped up to over 60. He was only at 58.1% last season. So, I look at their weapons. I like Roma Dunze a lot. Luther Burden is, you know, he's a bit banged up. We'll see how healthy he is going into the season. And I like DeAndre Swift. I always thought he was a talented running back, and I think he showed that last season. He was solid. And Colson Loveland, I think he can be a top five tight end this year.
1: I completely agree.
0: He is a phenomenal weapon. He's one of those tight ends. I don't find it's, you know, maybe
1: flashy.
0: as rare as it used to be.
1: Mm-hmm.
0: But he's one of those tight ends that, you know, moves more like a wide receiver.
1: Yes.
0: Kind of like, you know, Kyle Pitts, that kind of mold. But and then defensively, you know, Dylan Thienemann, drafting him out of Oregon. He's going to be a very good safety. Montez Sweat, Devin Bush, who revitalized his career with the Cleveland Browns. You know, TJ Edwards, Jalen Johnson, who is one of the better corners in the league. Like, I like the defense. Last year, they were a bit bend but don't break, and hopefully they can take that next step past that level.
1: I kind of wanted to join you on the Chicago Bears bandwagon.
0: And then, of course, you have Ben Johnson talking about how he, you know, he wants to have the best offense in NFL history, is how he put it. And
1: he lives at the stadium.
0: He's a madman.
1: Have you seen the odds for this division? It's absolutely crazy. It is the closest one. Every team is separated by nothing. Like the Vikings are plus 500, and usually the team that's expected to come in last is around plus, I don't know what you want, 4,000 most of the time, 1,000. But these odds, the Lions and the Packers and the Bears are so close. They actually have the Lions as the favorite, Packers as the second favorite, and the Bears right behind the Packers. So it is extremely close in the NFC North division. I think one of us will be right. And if the Packers win it, good for Campbell.
0: Yeah, then yeah, good for Campbell. But what does Micah Parsons look back from that injury?
1: Yeah.
0: Right? Does he lose some of that explosiveness that made him one of the best, you know, top three edge rushers in the league? So it's a lot of questions, but I'm very curious to see, you know, how things play out. Coming up next here on Campbell versus Gallo, we're going to be joined by Nick Farabaugh, who covers the Steelers and for Penn Live in Pennsylvania, of course. And we're just going to break down this season. Daniel and I, we already kind of spoke about what we expect out of them, but how does training camp look for them? How does Aaron Rodgers look? DK Metcalf and Roman Wilson and Michael Pittman finally having a pretty good receiving core. How do all those things look for the Steelers in a pretty tough division going into next season? All that and more coming up next on Campbell versus Gallo on TSN 690.
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4: It's heavy on the eastbound 20 because of a stall at First Avenue. Traffic backs up on the 13 south from Hickmore. Eastbound TransCanada's from Cavendish into DeCary, but southbound DeCary opens up after Jean Talon. Northbound DeCary from Van Horn, busy up to the Metropolitan. Met Westlows at Lacadie to DeCary. 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
0: Welcome back into Campbell versus Gallo. Dan, a tennis question for you here on the text board from, I believe, Andy. Dan, what's the deal with Sabalenka? I don't want to get to the rest of the text message, but something about her boyfriend, her Brazilian boyfriend.
1: I wish I had an absolute clear answer for you, because there's a lot going on with her right now and talk about social media and how she doesn't have the love for the game for tennis right now, which I don't think is true, because you see her getting emotional on the court, which she always has. She gets very upset.
0: Yeah.
1: But I completely agree with the fact that yesterday's match is an inexcusable loss.
0: Yes.
1: The player she lost to, don't get me wrong, up-and-coming player. Her name is Sarah Bialik, 19 years, maybe she's 20 now. I believe she just turned 20. She's very good. Hits the ball very hard for a smaller player. Mm-hmm. And she's had some big wins. She's beaten Krejcikova in this tournament. She beat Alexandrova. She has huge wins. But Sabalenka losing like this, especially because earlier in the year she won the Sunshine Double. So she didn't win any Grand Slams, mm-hmm. but she won the Sunshine Double. She won Miami and Indian Wells. And it's like, you look at that and you say, okay, this is it. She's going to go to the French Open now, mm-hmm. and she's going to dominate on clay. She's very good on clay, not the best, but she's good. Can't get it done on clay.
0: Yeah.
1: Goes to Wimbledon, loses early. And now everyone's saying, okay, it's the North American swing. Goes into Toronto, loses to Alexandrova, who should never lose to. And now, Cincinnati, she gets bounced by a 20-year-old kid in two sets. Doesn't even win a set, Luca. She was, I believe, minus 4,000 to win the match.
0: Yeah.
1: She gets absolutely not destroyed, I guess, because it's 7-6, 7-5 type of loss, 6-4. But it's something in her head right now, I would say, is going on.
0: Yeah.
1: Because she really does, I'm still not blaming the social media, mm-hmm. but she really is starting to get into that game. You're seeing her post a lot. She's doing a little bit of modeling.
0: Mm-hmm.
1: And people are commenting on her posts saying, you don't care about tennis anymore.
0: People are criticizing her
1: posting.
0: It?
1: Yeah, a lot of criticism. And she's saying, no, I still love this game. You know, maybe when she's already won over 20 million in her career. I believe way more than that. I believe she's won over 40 million in her career, not including sponsorships. She's won Grand Slams. Maybe she is losing the love for the game. I'm not putting any words in her mouth, but who knows? It's possible. She still is getting upset, though, when she loses. So I think it's still there. I think this U.S. Open, though, is so important for her. Maybe she won't win. I still think she's the favorite. She's the favorite in every tournament she enters, just because when she's playing her best, there is nobody as good as her. Her serve is the best. Forehand's the best. I think the U.S. Open, she needs a big run. We need to see a semifinals run at least. If she loses, she goes the whole year. No Grand Slams.
0: It's insane. It's insane. Obviously, we got Habs lunch. Once again, we have Nick Faribault, beat writer for the Pittsburgh Steelers, up in several minutes. And then in about half an hour down, we got Habs lunch. And to prepare you for Habs lunch, our Habs lunch, I want to get this out in advance. Our Habs lunch question of the day: what storyline are you least looking forward to this season?
1: Least.
0: What Montreal Canadiens storyline are you least looking forward to this season? So text us in your thoughts on what you're least looking forward to this season. And once again, we will be taking phone calls during Habs lunch at 514-790-1690. But coming up next, Nick Faribault, beat writer for the Pittsburgh Steelers.
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20: Alexander can take the snap, go right up the middle. He's got Tyler Steele for the first down. He makes a cut towards the end zone. Touchdown, Montreal!
2: Never miss a moment. TSN 690. Campbell versus Gallo. Who wins last bet? And who loses their dignity? TSN 690.

0: But I'll play it in December. I'll play it in April. I'll play it in August. I don't care.
1: Absolutely. And the NFL regular season is upon us. September 9th will be the opening game between the Seahawks and the Patriots. And the Steelers open up their season on September 13th at 1 o'clock against the Atlanta Falcons. But, Nick, just what has, you know, year one of life without Mike Tomlin been so far for the Steelers?
0: It's a lot different. You know, I think when you think about going around the practice facility and just day to day, Mike Tomlin's boisterous personality was all there. You'd see him everywhere. His charisma kind of left its touch on all things on the Steelers. And Mike McCarthy is just a different coach. I mean, he's a lot different. He's more of a kind of militant type of coach. He's schematic focused. You know, Mike Tomlin was focused on the culture of the team, and Mike McCarthy hasn't been able to really do a lot of that just yet. So that's been interesting. The camp was far less physical. Mike Tomlin, I think, ran one of the most physical, if not the most physical, camp in the National Football League when he was here. Not so much with Mike McCarthy. It's just been a different feel. It's been guys, you know, that had only played for Mike Tomlin, like T.J. Watt, Cam Hayward, trying to learn new tricks. You know, we've seen those guys kind of pushed in ways they haven't been pushed in a while. We've seen other guys that are kind of Mike McCarthy guys, like think about like a Rico Dowdle, that have been around him, that are really kind of just in their comfort zone and trying to kind of teach what Mike McCarthy likes. And it's just a really interesting kind of melting pot because you have so many different ideas and Mike McCarthy trying to kind of bring down his own ideas. Meanwhile, he's also a Pittsburgh kid. You know, he's back in his hometown coaching his childhood team. And so that's been a big part of it. And you can tell how much pride and how great that is for Mike McCarthy. So it has been a very different energy from Mike Tomlin. But it is one that I think the organization needed at some point maybe a life shot, you know, a different viewpoint. And Mike McCarthy is certainly giving that because this is very different from Mike Tomlin.
1: Yeah. And you know, I read that. Obviously, Mike McCarthy has paid a little, not to say that Mike Tomlin, you know, didn't care about it at all. It's not, that's not my point, but Mike McCarthy has spent as a little bit more time with the quarterbacks and helping them, you know, work on footwork and having, you know, their QB camp. And how much of a difference on the, from the quarterback position? You know, I read Mason Rudolph talking about he had never seen, you know, this much attention to detail when it comes to, you know, footwork, for example, at the quarterback spot. Do you think we'll see better quarterback play? And obviously, it is, you know, quarterback play has been a topic of discussion before, even before Aaron Rodgers got here. The last season of Big Ben up until Aaron Rodgers got here, you know, quarterback play was a huge question mark. And in the post-Aaron Rodgers era, which comes after this season, you know, do you have a little bit more faith in the development of quarterbacks under Mike McCarthy?
0: I do. I mean, we've seen it be done by Mike McCarthy over his career dating back, you know, many years. You know, we can go all the way back to guys like Aaron Brooks and Rich Gannon and his resume. And then, you know, he helped develop Jake Delhomme back in the 2000s. Then Aaron Rodgers, obviously. Dak Prescott took his game to another level when Mike McCarthy came in. Like, there's a lot of examples of Mike McCarthy's quarterback school working. And it is, you know, kind of his focus. I mean, he coaches like a QB's coach at practice in many ways. When they would do dueling 11-on-11s, you know, they would split the 90-man roster up into the first and second teams and the third and the fourth teams. He would go there in the fourth teams to work with Will Howard and Drew Aller. That was kind of an interesting thing. You know, he wouldn't stick with Rodgers and Rudolph. And I think that says something about, you know, the developmental focus. Remember when Mike Tomlin was there, he would always kind of work around the team, right? He would go from running backs to linebackers to DNs to offensive line to quarterbacks to wide receivers. He would see the whole team. Mike McCarthy stays with the quarterbacks and coaches the quarterbacks. That is his biggest thing. He focuses on the footwork. He focuses on their reads. He focuses on the mechanics. And so there's such a developed process. They have, like, a million cameras out at practice trying to get shots of these quarterbacks' mechanics from different angles, from the front side, the back side, sides, straight up, like so many different angles of it so these guys can study film and try and work on their techniques. It's a really well-developed and really in-depth process. that Mike McCarthy has developed over, you know, 30 years as a coach in the National Football League.

0: National Football League. And so I absolutely feel more confident that this will happen because that is his title. That's a big reason why I think the Steelers hired Mike McCarthy, is because he is probably as close to what they could have gotten in a proven quarterback guru manner out there on the market. He's done it before. He has a proven track record. And even if there's obvious shortcomings that he's had as a head coach in recent years, if he develops with a franchise quarterback, I mean, that's really the biggest thing for them in the future. So I definitely have more confidence that that can happen under Mike McCarthy rather than, you know, say under Mike Tomlin, who had trouble finding that offensive coordinator and QB guru under him.
1: So we know what Rodgers is at this point, obviously, in his career last season of his NFL tenure, but who has emerged as the player around him maybe this year that could really change the ceiling of this offense going forward?
0: Well, I would think, you know, that's Jeremy Bernard, the rookie out of Alabama, the wide receiver. You know, I think, you know, DK Metcalf, Michael Pittman's going to be there. I think they have a cast of characters that are known, right? They have two running backs, two tight ends, two wide receivers. But it's really that third wide receiver, I think, that is going to be like, what's going to happen there? Roman Wilson, who has, you know, was on that national championship winning Michigan team, has had a really good summer. But I think Jeremy Bernard gives them something they don't have, his ability to work after the catch. His really crisp routes, I think, are what make him a fun player for Aaron Rodgers. He is an Aaron Rodgers wide receiver through and through. Very smart, very detailed. He's built like a running back in some ways. And if you watched him in Alabama, they would utilize him kind of like how, you know, 49ers back in the day would utilize Deebo Samuel. And so he just gives them something they don't have. And I think he has the ability to be a really dynamic football player for them and can be something that they did not have in that rack ability, that run after catch ability. And so he's a great complement to, you know, DK Metcalf's size explosiveness and Pittman's more so underneath size and kind of chain moving style. So I think he is going to be the guy where if he hits and is a really big contributor right away, you're going to see this offense go from just okay, because I think that's what you would project them to be right now, to okay, this could actually be a legitimately good offense that could be tough to stop.
2: Before we go to the defense, Nick, just, you know, I'm not one to ever really get hyped up about preseason quarterback performances. Or, you know, I know you saw it as well. Kenny Pickett and the Steelers offense looking good, probably, what was it, 2 years ago now, and yep, that completely falling apart. But the one time I did get hyped up about a preseason performance and genuinely believe it was Dak Prescott in his rookie season when he eventually ended up taking over for Tony Romo. Just for Drew Aller, I don't want to, you know, bolster it too much, but were you impressed with what you saw from him in his preseason start against, I believe it was the Packers, if I'm not mistaken?
0: Yeah, I mean, I was impressed. And I don't know how you can't be impressed when you saw him just kind of surgically do what he did. Now, I get it. It's against third and fourth stringers. I think he didn't really throw the ball down the field all that much. There were, like, some caveats, but you watch what he did, and I think the biggest thing for Drew Aller really throughout training camp was, can he just hit the layups? Like, can he hit the slants? And he hadn't done that all at training camp, and then he went out there, and that's all he did against the Packers. He looked in control. He was in command of that offense. He really put the ball in the right area basically every time to allow guys to have the ability to get, you know, those yards after the catch. That first completion to Caden Wiegen where he took it 74 yards was all about throwing it to the front shoulder, and that was a key thing. So I'm optimistic about Drew Aller after seeing that. Now, I understand, you know, there's a lot of things if you watched him at Penn State that would lead you to still be skeptical, and it's just one game. But I do think, you know, the strong arm, we didn't even see that part of it really come into effect. He just looked like a game manager that was dicing up a defense, reading the concepts out, hitting the guy where they needed to, and allowing those guys to make plays after the catch. So not a lot of you can complain about with Drew. I think he was 10 of 13 for 153 yards and three total touchdowns, three drives, three touchdowns. That is about as good of an NFL debut as you can get. So I am cautiously optimistic. And, I mean, the Steelers do not have a quarterback right now, you know, kind of set in for next year. Drew Aller, if he can kind of play well enough, at least can thrust himself into that conversation.
2: Yeah, absolutely. I wouldn't disagree with that at all. And now going to the defensive side, you know, T.J. Watt, who's, you know, obviously the biggest name on that defense, last season had his worst season probably since his rookie year. I know he had a lower sack total in 2022, but, you know, injury played a role in that. Do you think we can see TJ Watt return to that defensive player of the year caliber? And also, you know, how much motivation do you think he'll have coming into this season, not only for himself and for the team to do good, but also that Myles Garrett, a guy that he was, you know, compared to them being in the same division for years, playing against each other, not on the same side of the ball, but like, how much of an impact do you think Myles Garrett setting the NFL sacks record will help motivate TJ Watt to an either further degree?
0: Well, I think that, you know, TJ Watt is getting pushed into those uncomfortable positions. They're moving around the formation. He is someone that, as he ages, has to change his game. He's a lot of speed when he's younger. He's losing some explosiveness, and so naturally, he's not going to work more power. And this is what happened with JJ too. His brother, as he got older, I know TJ's been working with JJ most of the offseason to try and kind of get more into that. I think this is the ability. I think this is going to be a fun season for TJ Watt, because I think we're going to see him do a lot of things he hasn't done before. You're going to see him move around. You're going to see him maybe play a little bit in space more. You're going to see him do these trickier things in an attempt to make it harder to identify where he is and kind of how you can block him up. Because Patrick Graham, the Steelers defensive coordinator, his whole idea is, how can we mess with these protection schemes and try to get these guys free one-on-ones or get them free rushes? And I think, you know, TJ Watt's a guy that, when he gets those one-on-ones, has still been very effective. The issue is he's been getting chips, he's been getting double teamed, all these things that as he ages, it's just harder for him to deconstruct and beat. And the Steelers have a battery of players, you know, Alex Highsmith, Nick Herbig, obviously guys on the interior like Keanu Benton and Cam Hayward that are going to help him, you know, do that. But I think this is it's setting up for TJ Watt to kind of be that old dog that does learn new tricks. And it's going to be really fun to watch, I think, TJ Watt early on in the season to see how they utilize him, because I do think he's going to have a bounce back here just because he has these physical tools that he still has to tap into. He has the ability to bulk up, and he has bulked up a little bit, and he's added some power to his game. And then you look at what they're going to do schematically, I think it has the recipe for him to get a double-digit sack season. So I think this should be a fun year for TJ Watt.
1: So the Steelers have been in that good but not great territory now for a while. I'm curious, for someone who sees the Steelers basically every day in practice, what makes you think that this team is actually maybe better equipped to win a playoff game this season?
0: Well, I think that there could be a few reasons you would think that. One, I think the schematic changes, right? Having a new defensive coordinator and Patrick Graham is a new vision. Having a new offensive mind in Mike McCarthy, I think there's reason to believe that will help. I do think the roster is probably better than it was a year ago. I think adding Michael Pittman is going to help. Rico Dowdle comes in to replace Kenny Gainwell. You add Jaquan Brisker on the defensive side of the football. You know, you sign Jamel Dean. Like, the corner room's much deeper than it was a year ago. They're deep on the defensive line. I do think that is kind of the whole idea. Is you made so many changes. There's new voices at head coach. You have a new scheme on both sides of the ball. You're going to do things you didn't do, and you're kind of going to be a little bit more of a modern football team. The hope is that with that, paired with the idea that this is a better roster that went 10-7 and lost in the wild card round, that will lead to a playoff win. Now, I don't think necessarily it's going to. I think that they're probably destined for a 10-7 season, something around there again. Because I think, you know, quarterback limitations are going to hurt them. Aaron Rodgers is who he is right now. I do think Pittman's better than what they had last year, but how good is Michael Pittman at this point in his career? The O-line, I think, is one that could be something to watch. They're young. I think the left side of the O-line is going to be really good, but the right side I'm a little concerned about. So there are questions about this football team that I still have, and I think that you'll see their flaws show up over the season. But why are they better equipped? It's, you know, they're going to have some continuity on offense with, you know, Aaron Rodgers back for the second year. I think that'll help. This is the first time they've really had continuity at starter since Big Ben was here. Kenny Pickett only was a true starter for 1 year when he popped in, and then he was traded. So I think that will help, just having kind of the same voice of quarterback And then you can also look at that defense. I think that's a really talented defense. If Patrick Graham can get the most out of them, they could be a top 10 unit. So that's cautious optimism. I'm not sure I would predict them to win a playoff game. I think the AFC is a tough conference for them to crack. I think they'd be really hard-pressed to beat a team like, you know, Houston or Denver. I think those will be tough teams for them to beat. So they're going to have to get a favorable draw on that. But I think that'll be kind of something to watch. We'll see how good that defense is. I kind of think, honestly, if you're going to tell me, are they going to win a playoff game, it hinges on, is that defense a top 10 defense, or are they going to reach the ceiling? Their ceiling's probably like a top 5 defense. So we'll see. If they're more on that top 5 side, they might have a shot.
2: Is there someone on the defensive side of the ball that you think that we're not talking about but may have a breakout season this year?
0: Well, I think there's two guys that immediately come to mind for that. Derek Harmon, I think, is someone that had a really good rookie year on the defensive line, and he was just a great run stuffer, but he was hurt, missed time with too many injuries. I think he has the potential to really have a phenomenal year. But the other guy that I would make and kind of throw at you is Asante Samuel Jr. This guy was the best player at camp, frankly. You know, Jalen Ramsey's a little banged up right now. Joey Porter Jr. is doing probably what is a little hold-in while his contract is getting done. And so Samuel started across from Dean, and he was unbelievable. This looked like Asante Samuel Jr. before his neck injury, but honestly kind of better. We saw his ball-hawking ability pop out. I think we saw him in man-to-man play really well. It's like it went from, you know, Asante Samuel Jr. being this great corner four who you feel really good about. So how do you play Asante Samuel on the field? Because you have to. So those two guys, I think, are the ones that stand out. But Asante Samuel came out of nowhere, and I think is a guy that honestly looks like a really, really good football player that I would keep an eye on for the Steelers.
2: And last one for you, Nick. Just, you know, Max Iheanacho, who went down with an injury during camp, just what kind of impact do you think he can have when he does come back? And are you worried that maybe the injury, you know, will limit what we see from him and his capability this season?
0: Yeah, I mean, I am. You know, it's like a stinger type injury. It's like a shoulder neck issue, and who knows how those respond. You know, the Steelers had that injury with Broderick Jones, their other tackle there, and he had surgery. I don't think that's where Iheanacho is going to be going, but I do think this hurts his chances to start over, you know, Jones or Dylan Cook. And Iheanacho looked great. I mean, he looked like he was ready to go. He had that raw tag coming out of Arizona State, but his footwork's really great with the soccer and this basketball background he had. The hands need a little bit of work, but he's got a nasty edge. He's very athletic, very smart for being a player that has only played football for really 4 or 5 years. So he is somebody, I think, that you look at, you say, man, you really like the tools. But the injury does set him back. And so he's missed already 2 weeks. He hasn't played in the preseason. He might not play in the preseason. Probably will be back for week one, but, you know, how much is he really going to do? Hasn't worked on the left side, so he's not going to be your swing tackle. He might be a game day inactive, frankly, to start. So I think, you know, if he does start this year at some point, it's probably at least midway through the year, so I don't think we're going to see him a ton, which kind of stinks because I think he was on track to start week one if he had stayed healthy, but the injury set him back. I do think he can add a big-time punch to their offensive line when he is in there, but they're going to need to get him ramped up and ready to go, and that's just going to take time.
2: Nick, thank you so much for joining us. It's been a pleasure talking to you, and I hope, you know, especially for your sake, the Steelers give you an entertaining season.
0: I'm sure they'll do that. They never fail to make it entertaining. So even if it somehow crashes and burns, I'm sure the Steelers will be in that line, guys.
2: Thanks, Nick. Take care.
0: All right, thanks for having me on, guys. Appreciate it.
2: Thank you. That is Nick Farabaugh, beat writer for the Steelers at Penn Live. Coming up next, Daniel, Habs lunch. And Canadians fans, I don't think you're going to be happy with this because the Corey Promman talk doesn't stop. He went on a podcast and while talking about Zach Benson said, you know, things that were... I would vehemently disagree with. Let's just leave it at that. And Once again, during the 1 o'clock hour, we will be jam packed. We will be talking to Chris Rim, who covers the LA Chargers with ESPN, and Chris Cotillo, who is the Boston Red Sox beat writer at Mass Live. All that and more coming up next here on Campbell versus Gallo, transitioning into Habs Lunch on TSN 690.

0: Women's Got Game, a weekly show about women's sports with top athletes, coaches, and leaders. 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
1: This week on She's Got Game, we get back to talking about actual basketball in the WNBA. 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
3: Westbound side of the Metropolitan is slow go right now from St. Laurent to DeCary. Eastbound side, Cavendish to Stinson. Northbound DeCary, your stop and go, Queen Mary up. Southbound side, busy top 3rd. 20 westbound, a little busy between Angrignon and Norman. Eastbound side, quite sluggish between the 13 and the Ville St. Pierre interchange. 13 south fills in. Côte de l'Est down to the 20. 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I'm Robin Flynn from the CJD 800 Traffic Center.
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11: Hockey Canada says five players from Canada's 2018 World Junior team acquitted last year.
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15: There is a slowdown in the exit for the 13th southbound.
16: A little bit of clouds moving in into the afternoon. Once again, we're looking.
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0: Welcome into Habs Lunch. I'm Lucas Scott alongside Daniel Scheer. And Daniel, I had to switch it up. I had to come up with the Stone Cold Steve Austin theme song because I just felt like it was, you know, better suited for what I think some people on text board may feel or have to say about, you know, the latest of what Corey Pronman said in regards to the Montreal Canadiens on a podcast alongside Scott Wheeler and two other gentlemen who I apologize, I'm not familiar with who they are. But we'll get to that shortly. Once again, our Habs Lunch question of the day, and we already have some answers on the text board. Thank you for texting in. What storyline are you least looking forward to talking about or seeing this season for the Montreal Canadiens? I think there's a lot of good options. I'm not entirely sure what direction the people are going to go in, but I am curious to see what our texters will have to say. And at about, you know, 1220, 1230 or so, we will take your calls at 514-790-1690, excuse me, to get your thoughts on what you're least likely, what you're least looking forward to hearing, and what Corey Pronman had to say. But once again, just a reminder, just to you know, veer away from sports for a second. Today is the Caring for Kids Radiothon at the Montreal Children's Hospital. Once again, over 20 years that Bell Media and the Montreal Children's Hospital have been doing this, and they've raised over $34 million. And in that process have been able to get so much new technology to help out sick children and in some instances be able to save their lives and get their lives back on the right track and help the families. And, you know, having been at Radiothon in the past, Daniel, it's important, you know, and I think the Montreal Children's Hospital does such a great job of being there for the families. You know what I mean? It's, you know, sometimes when we have sick relatives at a hospital, I've had relatives at the hospital and it feels like they're not receiving the care they should. And I know I'm not alone on that. I've worked at the hospital for over half a decade. And, you know, I can understand how people feel that way. I've experienced it and I know many others have, but the Montreal Children's Hospital, excuse me, they do such a great job of being there for the family and being there for the kids. So if you have the opportunity to donate, call 514-939-KIDS or go to tsn690.ca. So going to, you know, Corey Pronman, we spoke about this the other day. You know, he had Jacob Fowler ranked as the 13th best Canadian forward. He had Ivan Demidov, Yuri Slavkovsky, and Lane Hutson in the top three, and not in that order, but he had them in the top three. And then, you know, of course, he said Jacob Fowler, he expected him to be a career-quality backup goaltender. And obviously, he also upset Buffalo Sabres fans because he didn't have Zach Benson ranked extremely high. And Zach Benson was, you know, from start to finish in the series against the Canadiens, I think he was the best Buffalo Sabres player. And in conversation while talking about Zach Benson, Daniel, he, you know, unnecessarily, I would argue, and just flat out wrong, had this to say about the Canadiens.
1: Standing at any point in his NHL career, he's not 124 on any U23 list of yours. Like, that's the way you're talking about him, I don't think lines up.
2: Yeah,
1: with
2: he played against
1: actually have him slotted.
2: Two playoff caliber teams. Like, the Bruins were not a good playoff team. The Habs were not a good playoff team. Like, when they played against Carolina,
3: they
2: got
3: playoffs.
2: Exposed.
1: You have David Edstrom.
0: Once again.
1: Think lines
2: yeah,
1: up.
2: Yeah, he played against two
1: have him slotted.
2: Teams. Two playoff caliber teams. Like, the Bruins were not a good playoff team. The Habs were not a good playoff team. Like,
0: um, This to me has convinced me that this is a bit. this is a bit. There's no way. There's no way that you can say that the Canadians weren't. It's a good playoff team. Weren't deserving. You know, did guys underachieve? Sure. And you know what? Corey knows the game in the sense that it's August 20th. There's not a lot of news going on in the world of hockey. And Corey knows that stories like this and saying things like this are going to get him clicks, are going to get him, you know, views. And, you know, I guess in that sense, kudos to him for being able to capitalize on that, even though I have not seen one person agree with what Corey had to say yet. But if you are one of those people that didn't think the Canadians are were a good playoff team, I just fail to understand why that would be the case. You know, they played tremendously well against Tampa. They played sound defensively. Jakob Dobish was unreal. Lane Hudson was phenomenal throughout the start of the playoffs. You know, if your argument's going to be, well, you know, Cole Caulfield, you know, wasn't his regular season self in the playoffs, and you want to talk about scoring, whatever the case may be. Like, Nick Suzuki impacted the game and he can impact the game in more ways than besides scoring. And what he did defensively cannot go unnoticed. Lane Hudson was, for me, the best. Him and Jakob Dobish, I should say, were the best Canadiens players from start to finish in the playoffs for Montreal. Like, they just took it to it's a good team. And the one question that we had going into the postseason was, you know, depth scoring, and the depth played well. So I don't understand the notion of, you know, going as far as to say that they're, you know, to do your rankings is one thing, you know, how you may view Jacob Fowler, even though I don't think anyone agrees with him on that, you know, that's one thing. But to say that the Canadians and Boston aren't good playoff teams. Listen, were they Colorado? Were they Dallas? Were they Carolina? Were they Vegas? No, but that doesn't mean they were bad playoff teams. They didn't just lay down and you know, get walked over in every single game of the playoffs. What happened was the Canadians ran into a fresher team in Carolina, a more experienced team in Carolina, who had failed so many times and finally were able to get over that hump. And for Boston, you know, everyone knew on paper that they were probably going to be outmatched against the Buffalo Sabres. And they actually made it a more interesting series against Buffalo than I thought it was going to be, and than many thought it was going to be. So I don't understand it to go as far as to say that. But once again, Dan, you know, well, like I said, kudos to Corey Pronman for, you know, capitalizing on the time of the year of when to say these things. I don't think if Corey said this in the middle of the season or during training camp or you know, at any point of the season, if Corey said this, I don't think it'd be getting any traction. But like I said, he knows what time it is.
3: He succeeded. I mean, we're talking about him now. I think this is the third straight day or second straight day that we're talking about him. So he definitely succeeded, but yeah, I sort of honestly agreed with the Bruins one. I think obviously their expectations last year weren't very high, and they ended up making the playoffs. They were projected to be one of maybe the teams that wasn't going to have a very good season in the Eastern Conference and projected to be lower down. So good season by them. Yeah, you are right. It was pretty expected that they were going to be overmatched by the Sabres, but yeah, to say the Canadians were a bad, like they made the Final Four, it's for a reason, and they're only getting better. But yeah, I'm sort of just done with talking about him.
0: Yeah,
3: I mean, we are going to talk about him because it's the middle of August, but in my head, I'm done talking about him. Yeah,
0: I think you know that may be one of the answers to our Habs question of the day. What do you least?
3: Yeah, there you go.
0: Looking forward to this season. This is from Dan from Pierrefonds. This Corey guy sounds like he needs attention and is saying controversial things to get attention and have people talk about him. Short-term gain, but at the expense of his credibility, eventually he'll be ignored. I don't disagree with you, Dan. I think that's very likely. It's, you know, yeah, and another text texter here. Pronman has just lost the last bit of credibility he had in Montreal. Yeah, you know, it's, you know, the Lane Hudson thing, okay, that's, it's like, fool me once, shame on you. No, yeah, fool me once, shame on you, fool me twice, shame on me. It's, I just, I agree with you guys. You know, I do think that it's probably, this is the last summer I think we talk about Corey Pronman, and I pray he's not proven right, because if he is proven right and Jacob Fowler is what he predicts, then we'll never hear the end of it. So I hope that that's not the case, and I truly don't think that that will be the case. But, you know, a lot remains to be seen, no doubt. This is from Mark in Ottawa. Once again, our Habs question of the day is, what storyline are you least looking forward to for the Montreal Canadiens this season? And Mark says, the Arbor Jack guy story is the one I'm least looking forward to hearing about. I love the player, probably my favorite player in a long time, and I don't think it's going to be a happy ending for him in Montreal. Honestly, Mark, you know, you may be right about that, especially if the Canadiens do address their need of a right-handed defenseman. If they shore that up, it's kind of hard to see, you know, what role or what place Arbor Jack guy and Jaden Struble, for that matter, what kind of role those guys play when you have guys like David Reinbacher and Adam Engstrom, you know, coming up in the pipeline. So I don't disagree with you, Mark. I'm curious to see how what they do to address, you know, their positional needs that we've been talking about.
3: And I do agree with the distraction part, especially maybe, I know the fans aren't playing.
0: Especially if he's an RFA.
3: Yeah, exactly.
0: Throughout the season.
3: And if fans keep talking about it, the players do hear about it, so it does turn into a little bit of a distraction. I don't know how much longer this is going to go on for, but hopefully it ends soon. But yeah, I do agree with the distraction part.
0: Yeah, I don't disagree with that either, and I'm sure people are going to be clamoring, you know, people that want him to stay will be clamoring for him to be a forward or a winger, a fourth line winger. I don't, you know, I don't know. This is from Alex. This is the storyline that Alex is least looking forward to hearing about. Mine is who's going to be the second line center going forward. This conversation won't end until either Hage gets there or Kent Hughes, excuse me, makes a big move. Alex, yeah, you're absolutely right. And unfortunately, unless, you know, Oliver Kapanen or Alex Newhook, whoever plays the 2C, in the meantime, takes their game to, like, a level that we weren't expecting, then I think we're going to be having that conversation, like you said, until it gets addressed. this is Torin from Victoria. This is going back to Corey Pronman. If you are a subpar sports writer and you need clicks and views, what is the motive action to get you more? Poke the Montreal Canadiens fan base and get everyone's attention, including the radio personalities that will talk about it ad nauseum. Yeah, I mean, listen, once again, Torin, Corey's doing his job. He's riling people up. But I do think more and more people, myself included, are starting to view this as a bit, as a shtick, more so than anything, you know, of substance and genuineness. Dan, do we have someone on the phone lines?
3: We do. Mel?
4: Yes, indeed. What's going on, boy?
0: Hey, Mel, how are you?
4: I'm good. I'm itching for the next party. When's the next party happening here, man?
0: September 29th, I believe, will be the day. But we will have more information for you once the time comes, Mel. Don't worry about that.
4: Listen, guys, you keep waiting for the party. What if I throw a party? You guys are my family away from family.
0: Appreciate it.
4: I came back from Italy, a changed man. I started to make my own pizza dough. I make my own pasta dough. I can feed you guys like crazy.
0: Where in Italy did you go, Mel?
4: I started in Rome, and man, you don't know how dependent you are on your iPhone until it gets stolen.
0: My gosh, no. Your iPhone got stolen. Jeez.
4: My wife's iPhone got stolen. We had everything on there. But my son-in-law is one of those very smart people who backed everything up, so we were okay.
0: Amazing.
4: We were okay. And it turns out that we got this alert that her iPhone is in Ukraine. probably flying drones against the Russians.
0: Whoa! Your phone got your wife's phone got taken to Ukraine.
4: Yeah. Wow. You know how you get those alerts.
0: Of course, a weird phone is.
4: But seriously, folks, back up your iPhones and be smarter than me, which is really not hard. Not hard to attain a higher level of intelligence. But let's zone in on the Habs, man.
0: Yeah, Mel, what storyline are you least looking forward to hearing about next season for the Canadiens?
4: I'm not going to jump on this whole second line center thing because, frankly, I prefer that the Habs don't do anything stupid and crazy and don't join the fray of these people with, you know, paying out these ridiculous contracts. I know that there's great karma on this team, but really, if you sign somebody for some insane amount of money, you're upsetting the balance, and I really don't think it's necessary. I think if they stay the course with what they're doing, and hey, if you can get a Robert Thomas for a decent return, you know, a fair package, then why not? But I got patience. A couple more years, give Kapanen a chance to grow a little more. Hage is going to come soon enough. Maybe the Crosby fantasy will be realized. Who knows?
0: Who knows about that? Because his agent did say that he's expecting Crosby and the Penguins to have contract extension talks before the season starts.
4: Yeah, well, I don't know. They got to wake up and realize that they've got to do a little more rebuilding. Last year, I think, was a great year for Pittsburgh, but it ain't going to be repeating itself. Nobody gets younger when they get older, and their top three guys, those veterans, they're not young. So least favorite storyline, I really don't want to hear about this three-goalie nonsense again.
0: Yeah.
4: Montembeault is an almost goalie. He's there's a reason we got him on waivers, and there's a reason why he was horrible last year, and we don't need to be subjected to more painful nights where he lets in those bananas. It's time to cut the cord and say goodbye, wish him the best of luck wherever he goes, and just go with the two-goalie system. You need two goalies throughout the year to carry loads. And, you know, we saw what happened when Price had to play, 65 games or whatever it was.
0: Yeah.
4: He was amazing, but, you know, you got to have that balance. And I see no reason why we can't trust Fowler to play 30, 35 games. And Dobesh was, oh, my God, amazing in the playoffs. Give these kids a chance. No matter how you look at it, we're still a couple of years away from really being a top-tier team. So who cares? Yeah. We're going to get into the show. And as we approach the trade deadline, you never know what kind of moves you could pull. So I trust this administration. It's they're doing a great job.
0: Yeah.
4: Am I disappointed at this offseason? Not in the least. We've seen this act before where, teams get budget and money and spend on crazy contracts. Didn't work for the Mets. Didn't work for a lot of teams that kind of just wanted to buy the team. We're doing it the right way. We're drafting. We're developing. We're giving reasonable, fair contracts, and we're building a solid team. And as for Jack Eye, why not give him a shot on that fourth line? Could you imagine Florian and Arbor on the fourth line just pummeling people? Imagine that Washington series where we got destroyed and manhandled. Imagine going back in history by having Florian and Arbor on the fourth line.
0: I mean, listen, I will say they probably still would have lost, Mel, but I think you and many other Canadiens fans would, even if it's just for a game, would love to see, Florian and Arbor on the same line. But thank you for your call, Mel. I really appreciate it. And I hope to see you soon.
4: Thank you. Let me know about the party, Mel.
0: Yes, absolutely. We will have more information for you guys as the date approaches. We're not talking about Corey again for the rest of the Habs lunch. I don't know what Melvin in the afternoon is going to do, but that's the last we spoke of him, unless someone texts in, and has something to say. Daniel, I believe we have someone else on the phone lines.
3: Yeah, we got Derek
0: Hey, Derek.
5: Hello.
0: How are you?
5: Good, you?
0: I'm good. Can't complain. How's your summer going?
5: It's changing. The weather, it's changing, but it's still good.
0: Yeah, absolutely. Oh, man, we got showers last night, that's for sure.
5: Yeah, when I get up nice and early in the morning, it was still all wet out. So yeah,
0: absolutely. So, Derek, just, you know, what is a storyline that you're not looking forward to talking about or hearing when it comes to the Montreal Canadiens this season?
5: Well, there's two things that'll bother me about the Montreal Canadiens this year if they're not addressed. The first one being Arbor Jack Eye. Arbor Jack Eye is like an insurance policy. Mm-hmm. You have insurance for everything in your life, your house, your car, life insurance, health insurance, car insurance, everything, right? You don't use it all the time, but it's there when you need it, right?
0: Yeah.
5: And Arbor Jack Eye is an insurance policy for the Montreal Canadiens, and I really don't like the way that they use him and treat him. Because in, say, two seasons from now, when the Canadiens are more legit contender, right, they're going to be looking for a player like this. Instead of, like, just getting him away and saying he's got bad defensive tendencies or he does this wrong, does that wrong, yeah. Why don't they find somebody in the organization or somebody that was with the Canadiens that played the type of role that he plays and teach him how to do it properly,
0: mm-hmm.
5: right?
0: Mm-hmm.
5: So that's my one thing. And my other thing is Lane Hutson.
0: Interesting, okay.
5: Lane Hutson is my favorite player in the NHL.
0: Yeah.
5: His skill set is unlimited, right?
0: Mm-hmm.
5: And you see it even more when he plays with people that don't have a hockey IQ because they can't keep up with him and with his offensive abilities, right?
0: Yeah.
5: So my thing is why do we play him with a player who is not, like, every shift that kid goes on, he's got a different defensive partner or he's playing with Struble. It's why can't we just get him a defensive partner like all the other top players in the league have and, you know, let him grow with them. You know, playing with Dobson, playing with Gouley, but give him the same guy game in, game out, so they can adjust to each other, and I'm sure he'll be even better than he is now. It's like every game, every shift, he's on the ice with somebody different.
0: Yeah.
5: And you know what? Okay, he's skilled enough, and you say, oh, he's still got 70-something points playing with a mixture of players. Could you imagine if he had the same defense partner as Cale Makar? Cale Makar plays with the same guy every game. Right? Yeah, every game. What's his name? The Hughes kid, the guy, went to Minnesota.
0: Yeah.
5: He plays with the same partner every game, every shift.
0: Yeah.
5: Right? The other Hughes brother that's in New Jersey plays with the same partner. I could go on and on and on and on and on of all these elite offensive defensemen that have a reliable, steady partner, but in Montreal, I don't know, two shifts, he's with Struble, then they need a goal, so then they put him on the ice with Dobson, and then next thing you know, he's on with Matheson, and it's like...
0: You want stability, yeah, I understand, for sure.
5: The poor guy doesn't know who he's playing with.
0: Yeah. Derek... Sorry, continue your thought, sorry.
5: No, I'm just saying, those are my two things that I hope that are fixed before training camp.
0: Yeah.
5: Yeah. You know what I mean? I just think, like, for Arbor, I know he plays a position where people, they either love him or they don't, right?
0: Yes.
5: And he's an important part of the team, and there's just a certain demographic of people out there that don't see it, mm-hmm. right?
0: Yeah, I get it. I get where you're coming from. Thank you for the call, Derek. I appreciate it.
5: Thank you for listening. Thank you. Have a good day.
0: Thank you. You too. Enjoy the rest of your summer.
5: Bye.
0: That is Derek. He wants stability for Lane Hutson. You can understand where he's coming from on that. I think, you know, most people do. And I don't think that the Canadians are wanting to do this. I think they would like to have stability, as mostly every other team would. But that's That's going to come with a couple more moves, a little bit more time, and I think we'll see that. And we won't have to see the mixing and matching, but I do think it's also, you know, potentially a good thing, so that way they're always prepared by the mixing and matching, that they're comfortable playing with, you know, whoever it is that they need to play with. Coming up next year, we're going to go to commercial break, but please give us a call at 514-790-1690. Let us know what storylines you're least looking forward to for the Montreal Canadiens this season.
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0: Welcome back into Habs Lunch. I'm Lucas Scott alongside Daniel Scheer. And once again, you know, give us a text or give us a call at 514-790-1690. Our question is, what storyline are you least looking forward to hearing or talking about for the Montreal Canadiens this season? Hi, this is from Scuba Steve. Hi, boys. Trade Arbor, bring up Florian. Arbor is a defensive liability, whereas Florian can produce and fight. My wish is that they find a spot to trade Monty. Yeah, Scuba Steve, I think many people would agree with you when it comes to Monty. I think a lot of people still have, you know, hope that Arbor can find consistency on the defensive end, like he did against Tampa for the most part. So, you know, I think there's still that bit of hope, but we have to see once again what they do with the right-handed defenseman if they do acquire one. Dan, we have someone on the phones.
3: Yeah, we got Eddie.
0: Eddie.
35: Good afternoon, Daniel. Gentleman
0: Eddie.
35: Always a pleasure, boys. How are you guys doing today?
0: I am fantastic, Eddie. How are you, and how's your summer?
35: Excellent. Speaking of Albert Jacka, you know, I'd like to see this fine gentleman be signed.
0: Yes.
35: I know sometimes they make mistakes, but you know what? When a player doesn't play consistent, and we saw when he played consistently and he kept his game simple,

0: got a very strong slap shot. So I'd like to see him be signed, but I'd like to see Martin Saint-Louis give him a chance. And the only way you're going to get him better, which I believe he's going to improve, is by playing consistently and put him in a different situation. Because if a player plays like 4 minutes and then you take him off, obviously you're not going to build. So that's on Martin Saint-Louis, I think.
1: And is that the storyline that you're least, you know, looking forward to hearing about this year for the Canadians,
0: well,
1: Eddie?
0: Well, this is one of them. And I think, like the previous caller mentioned, I would like to see only the two-goalie system. So I would say more the goalie, because I know Arber Jack is on side, but the goalie, I don't think it's good for anything to carry three, especially in the NHL, three goalies. Montembeault's a great person, great guy. But I think the two guys ahead of him, they have a bit step ahead of them, and that's sports. You have to show you're better, and the one is a bit behind, unfortunately, but hopefully they find them a team somewhere else.
1: And Eddie, like you mentioned, you know, not wanting to see their three goaltending system, and we saw that probably about 3 years ago now with, you know, Jake Allen, Caden Primeau, and Sam Montembeault, and, you know, it didn't work, and I don't think it benefits
0: anybody.
1: Yeah. And, you know, when you are a player, you know, whether it's the forward or defenseman, and, you know, A, you don't know which goaltender you're going to get going into the game. Well, you do the day of, but also you don't know what type of performance you're going to be. How can you build consistency when you're running a three goaltender rotation?
0: 100%. You're kind of diluting the product instead of having your number one goalie playing the most games and the second goalie. Obviously, we have the two young men, and Dobesh and Fowler. They can play, you know, like, 60-40, which would be benefit for Dobesh. I think, obviously, he's ahead. So a 60-40 would be amazing for the team, and it's going to be a very healthy competition. You know, Canadians, they once they have the healthy competition, we have a very good team, and it shows, you know, and I hope they go for that.
1: Eddie, thank you so much for the call. Appreciate it.
0: I thank you, boys. Have a great afternoon.
1: Take care. Gentleman Eddie, one of a kind. Seriously, Eddie is a salt of the earth kind of human being, and definitely always appreciate him calling in. And we know when we were doing our shows outside of the Bell Center, Eddie was pretty much always there and always, you know, going out of his way to bring us, you know, coffee or you know, snacks. So, Eddie, thank you. Thank you very much for listening, and thank you very much for all that you do. It's much appreciated, truly.
2: Do you have one? Do you have a least favorite? I was trying to think.
1: You know what? Here's mine, and I'm surprised no one's brought it up yet. Kirby Doc.
2: You're right, eh?
1: Just anything related to Kirby Doc. Like, we know that this is the year. We know that we need to see more from him if he's going to remain, you know, a Montreal Canadian for the future. We need to see consistency, and we need to see availability, right? That's obviously what's plagued him the most. And I'm genuinely surprised that we haven't had anyone on the text board, you know, write in anything about Kirby Doc, because that he's always one of the biggest talking points for the Montreal Canadiens. And in the playoffs at times for good reasons, and in the playoffs at times, you know, unfortunate reasons. And in the regular season, unfortunate reasons, and mainly because, you know, of the health of Kirby Doc, which I hope, you know, for his sake this season, he can get in at, you know, at least 70 games for Montreal this season. I think that would be fantastic. Do you have one?
2: Yeah, the second line center talk.
1: Yeah.
2: I get it. They need a second line center, but we hear about it all the time. But I don't think have we gotten any texts about it?
1: We got one. We got one text about the second line center.
2: Yeah, we got one text. But I guess that's the one I'm least looking forward to, because I think eventually it will be addressed. We don't really know what's happening with Jack Eye right now. I get it. And you're right, the Doc one is absolutely perfect. But I think the second line center, it's not going to be like this forever. It's going to be addressed.
1: Well, you would hope not.
2: You would hope not. So I'm kind of sick of that one. Mm-hmm. But I don't know. I guess we'll see.
1: Yeah. This is from Derek. I don't want to hear any fan asking for Arber to be traded. That's what I want to hear least this year. Well, Derek, I I apologize.

0: I think you're going to be hearing a lot of that this season. And I, you know, it's unfortunate, but that's just the nature of, you know, where we're at right now. This is from Andy. Luca, let me give you a scenario. We trade Arbor. He comes into town and beats up the Habs fighter and gets a standing ovation. The Canadiens organization is all about image, and that would not be well received. Wow. Yeah, I'm trying to absorb this scenario that you created for me, Andy. I don't know. Like, would he fight someone if he came back? Maybe. Yeah, I could see that, to maybe try to put on a show for the crowd. But I guess, Andy, I guess it would, if he does win that fight in your hypothetical scenario, yeah, that would be unfortunate in terms of, well, I mean, unfortunate, it'd be entertaining nonetheless. Yeah. So, I mean, I wouldn't be too upset about it, to be quite honest with you. This is from Paul in Sherbrooke. Good afternoon, Mr. Scott and Shear. So Habs story I'm not looking forward to is the inevitable Doc injury and inconsistencies.
1: Yeah, there you go.
0: as for the Pronman article, rankings are subjective, like how on some lists Drake May is now supposedly a top 10 quarterback, depends on point of view. Oh, well, Paul, as much, you know, this is Habs Lunch, so as much as I would love to dive in deeper on, you know, you not thinking Drake May is a top 10 quarterback, I think that's a little bit of a spicy take. We'll have to save that for another day. But yeah, I'm with you, Paul. That was my storyline too, that I'm not looking forward to hearing about or seeing, I should say, is, you know, what do we see from Kirby Doc this year? You know, that's a humongous question mark. If Kirby Doc, this is from Pat in Villeray, if Kirby Doc can play at least 74 games and not miss the playoffs, I'll shave my head. Pat, if that happens, if that happens, and I think you should do it from not missing the playoffs to maybe missing one playoff game at most. But Pat, if that does happen, what you just said, you gotta, if you do shave your head, you gotta tag TSN690 on it, so that way, you know, we can.
1: Pat, I took a screenshot.
0: We can remember this.
1: I took a screenshot.
0: 74 games. Don't remember. 74 games was his minimum.
1: 74,
0: and not
1: okay.
0: Miss any playoff games.
1: Okay.
0: Unless he's saying the Habs not miss the playoffs, we'll see. But Pat, I'm holding you to that.
1: Oh, is that? Yeah, I think that might be.
0: Maybe it's the Canadiens, yeah, make the playoffs. All right, Pat, like I said, I'm holding you to that. So, you know, if you do decide to shave your head, if you're wrong in this scenario, tag TSN690 on it on social media so we can see that. The issue with Arbor coming back and beating our fighter is that at that point, our fighter would be his brother. And Arbor has even said it himself, Florian scares him. Arbor versus, I mean, Jack Eye versus Jack Eye in a scrap. Can you imagine that? Have two brothers ever fought each other in the NHL?
1: Luca, I was just thinking that, and I was just typing it into Google.
0: I'm so curious. Have two brothers ever fought each other in an NHL game? If you can, you know, remember something like this, please let us know, because I am curious to know if that's ever happened.
1: Keith Primo and Wayne Primo fought each other during a game April 7th, 1997.
0: Ooh.
1: I think that's the only one.
0: Keith Primo and Wayne Primo.
1: Yeah, on Detroit and the Sabres. They grabbed each other and started trading punches before teammates joined.
0: Interesting. Yeah, yeah, I see it right here. April 7, 1997. I'm going to watch this fight eventually. Keith Primo versus Wayne Primo. Okay. All right. There you go. That's one answer. And once again, obviously, Keith Primo, father of former Montreal Canadiens goaltender Caden Primo, who is now with the Chicago Wolves. Dan, we have someone on the phones.
1: Yeah, we got Johnny G.
2: Hey, how's it going?
0: How are
1: good,
0: you?
1: Good.
2: I'm doing good.
0: Glad to hear.
2: The story that I don't want to hear is about how hard Kent Hughes works and that he's always on the phone, because in the last year and a half, he has yet to do something that is helping the team going forward.
0: You did well, you would have to include Noah Dobson in the last year and a half, would you not?
2: That's fair. But after that, like, the trade deadline, nothing, off season, nothing. obviously Montreal has a ton of holes still, and mm-hmm. he has yet to do anything about it. So I don't want to hear the fact that he's out there. He's one of the hardest working GMs in the league, mm-hmm. always on his phone because it's fun.
0: Yeah.
2: But if you don't do anything, then I mean, that narrative has to stop.
0: I understand where you're coming from, but would you rather him, make a move that he doesn't feel is the best for the team in just to make a move? Or would you rather him be patient and kind of wait for the right situation, potentially like he did with Noah Dobson? And you look in retrospect, I think it was a pretty good trade-off.
2: Yeah, I think he got lucky with the Noah Dobson. Okay. I think that fell into his lap. I don't think that stemmed from him working his butt off. I think Noah Dobson had a short list, wanted to go to either one. He had two options, Columbus, Montreal, chose Montreal. Mm-hmm. Now, I don't want him to, trade for someone that's going to hurt the team down the line. But at some point, you have to get it done, no matter what the situation is. Because what are we going to do? It's going to come the golf tournament, and we're going to listen to him say, oh, he tried. I tried, couldn't get it done, but whatever. Now, now the deadline's pushed to November. Now he's talking about November. Mm-hmm. When teams are out of the playoff race and things change, it's November. So November comes, and he doesn't make a trade. Mm-hmm. Then what? Oh, we got to be patient. We're waiting for the perfect player to be available. Then the trade deadline comes, mm-hmm. and boom, misses again. At some point, we're going to have to be like, okay, Hughes, you can't wait for the perfect, perfect player. There's guys out there who can help the team, who can make them better. Because for the second year in a row, they're going into the season with no second line.
0: Yeah. All right.
2: And that's just it's the same story last summer, same story again. So at some point, Hughes, pull the trigger, man. You have all these assets, these prospects that may or may not make the team. Use them, get someone good. But I can understand both sides.
0: Yes.
2: But at the end of the day, he's got a job to do, and I'm done being patient, to be honest.
0: Well, Johnny G, thank you. Thank you for calling in, and I don't think you're alone in that impatience and wanting to see the Canadians, pull the trigger on a move.
2: All right, sounds good, guys. Keep up the good work.
0: Thank you. Take care, Johnny. Have a good one.
2: You too, bye.
0: Yeah, listen, I'm not in that impatient camp just yet. I'm not there. I think I personally still have quite a bit more time before I get to that point. But, I can understand that some impatient Canadians fans want to see it now. And, you never know how long your window can be open for. There's so many things that are unpredictable in the world of sports and just in life in general. So I can understand that aspect of being impatient and wanting to capitalize on this opportunity now. But at the same time, there's been progression every single season from the Montreal Canadiens. I trust Jeff Gorton and Kent Hughes to make the right move for the team. They've done what they've said they're going to do so far in building a competitive team. And like I said, we've seen progression, season in and season out. They made the trade for Noah Dobson, which was, a huge pickup for this team. I don't think it'll be good to rush a move, right? It's nothing good is going to come from that if you rush just for the sake of making a move. This is from Rick. Callers like this guy complaining about Hughes saying he's done nothing is what makes me want to change channels. I mean, listen, Rick, I'm with you in the sense that I don't think, I wouldn't give any, crap to Hughes and Gorton because I think they've done a great job. But we got to understand this. People are impatient. And Johnny G there said it himself that he's impatient. This is from Rob from Cornwall. The thing I don't want to hear is all the fans whining about Ken Hughes being inactive. None of these people can ever name the player Hughes should have went and got because there isn't one. No one who has moved this offseason would have helped the Habs. It's annoying. They'd rather a bad move than no move. Rob, listen, I'm with you. I would rather no move than a bad move. There's no reason to force a bad move. Like I said, guys are on this team are going to continue to get better and develop. Like, Dan, these guys haven't hit. Lane Hutson hasn't hit his peak, Nick Suzuki hasn't hit his peak. Cole Caulfield, Yuri Slafkovsky. I'm not saying, you know, Suzuki's going to become a 120-point player, but, like...
1: In terms of prime of their career, like, they're not, you know, at the age
0: gap. I mean, Nick's getting there. Yes, he's like 26, 27, 28. Like, he's around that age gap. But Slafkovsky, Ivan Demidov, you know, Oliver Kapanen, mm-hmm. if he is with this team long-term. Michael Hage, if he's with this team long-term. Like, there's a lot of guys on this team that haven't hit their peak yet. So, what do they look like when they are at their peak? And how does that change, you know, what the roster construction needs if those guys do, you know, live up to the potential? Why do we need to... Is there a name on this? There is no name on this. Why do we need to make a trade? We have assets that are... I believe that's what the word's trying to say. Assets that are developing. Pull the trigger for what? Third liners and guys out of their prime? We have guys that are not even in their prime. Patience. Don't ruin it. We're not there yet. That's a fact. We need to...
1: It's kind of what you just said.
0: Yeah. This is from Rufus. I'm tired of people saying... Kent isn't doing anything. They have the best contracts in the league and not spending money just to spend money. They will get what they need when it's there for the taking. I mean, Rufus, I'm with you. Would you be happy for the fans, the Canadiens fans that are impatient, would you be happy if, you know, the Canadiens took a Sharks approach in the sense of giving out questionable contracts to Darnell Nurse and Jacob Trouba to help now? Or would you rather what the Canadiens have now? Because for me, I'd rather have what the Canadiens have now. No name on this text message either. I'm least looking forward to fans not being patient. We don't need another Bergevin type to make a trade for appeasement. Once again, I'm with you. It's from CJ. This season, I don't want to hear a fan with foolish expectations. That's what I want. Half the fans want us to be a newer version of the Rangers and rush to sell off depth and then not be in the playoffs. Great show, guys. Thank you, CJ, for the text message. Once again, I don't think the impatient fans are a majority, but they are out there, and you know, I can see where they're coming from, but I don't necessarily agree. Dan, the final moments here of Habs Lunch, and we got birthdays. Unfortunately, oh, never mind. There is one Montreal Canadian player. Former Montreal Canadian player, excuse me, whose birthday it is today. And Dan, I'm going to venture to guess that you would have had no idea as to who this player
1: is.
0: Yeah,
1: I see the name.
0: Robert Dirk. Robert Dirk's birthday is today, born in 1966. And Robert played three games with the Montreal Canadiens in the 1995-1996 season before he... essentially finished off his career. Other birthdays, Chris Drury. And I think, Dan, that may be the only other notable person on this birthday.
1: Yeah. I mean, there's some... Dan Vladar.
0: Goalie. Dan Vladar. Oh, yeah, wow. I didn't even see that name. Yeah, Dan Vladar's birthday. He had a fantastic season.
1: Yeah.
0: With the Philadelphia Flyers this year. And in the world of entertainment, the only birthdays today, Andrew Garfield, or not okay. The only birthdays, but Andrew Garfield, Demi Lovato, Amy Adams, Misha Collins, for those of us who watched Supernatural. Coming up next, Daniel, this is the end of Habs Lunch, but we will be joined in the final hour of Campbell versus Gallo by ESPN's Chris Rim, who covers the LA Chargers, and Chris Cotillo, who is a beat writer for the Boston Red Sox.

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0: Welcome back into Campbell versus Gallo. I'm Luca Scott alongside Daniel Scheer. And apologies for the delay. We were trying to get in touch with Chris Rim, who covers the LA Chargers for ESPN. And Chris, just first of all, how's this offseason been? How's the summer been for you? And thank you for joining us, of course.
1: Oh, it's been good, man. It's been going well, just covering camp out here. So thanks for having me.
0: No problem at all. And before we get to the Chargers, if I'm not mistaken, are you from Philly, right?
1: Yeah, I'm from Philly.
0: So how do you feel about LeBron? I don't know if you're a Sixers fan, but how do you feel about LeBron joining the 76ers?
1: I'm not a Sixers fan, but okay. I think it's cool for the city. Everybody's excited about it, and I think it's cool. It's a cool time for the city because Philly's never really, at least basketball wise, no one really comes to Philly unless they're traded. So I think it's especially someone like that. It's an exciting time for the city.
0: And who'd you grow up liking?
1: I grew up a Kobe fan, so
0: okay, I'm with you.
1: Now I just kind of follow players.
0: I hear that. I hear you on that. Let's not waste any more time. Let's get to the LA Chargers, who I think are one of the more interesting teams this season. And let's just start off on the unfortunate note that Tyler Biadasz did suffer an injury, and we saw how the O-line injuries last year completely ravaged and, in my opinion, derailed the Chargers season. What is kind of the initial inkling and outlook for this Tyler Biadasz injury?
1: Yeah, well, right now he's out indefinitely. They're gathering second opinions on what is damage to his ACL. So it appears that, right now there's no timetable for his return, but they haven't ruled him out yet for the season, which is a good sign for Chargers fans. So the way to look at it now, I think, is that Tyler Biadasz might play this season. When that is, we don't know.
0: And Chris, what is, a lot of criticism has been thrown the way of Justin Herbert, for his playoff performances and not having been able to win a playoff game yet, although I don't think, it's all entirely on him. But what is the expectation for Justin Herbert this season? And does it feel a bit different going into this season in comparison to seasons prior?
1: I mean, the expectation is that at minimum they win a playoff game, and that Justin Herbert has, if not the best, one of the best seasons of his career because of this offensive coordinator, Mike McDaniel, who has changed the trajectory for a few quarterbacks that he's worked with, from Tua Tagovailoa to Matt Ryan and others. So, that's the expectation that the team wins at minimum a playoff game and is a legitimate championship contender. And I think those are fair expectations based off what he's done and the team around him.
2: Yeah, so what you've actually seen in camp, how different does this offense actually look under Mike McDaniel compared to what we saw last year?
1: Yeah, there's a lot more motions. There's a lot more screens. There's a lot of formations that play with the defense's eyes. It's also an outside zone. It's a zone running scheme versus the gap running scheme that Greg Roman ran. So the way that the offensive line blocks is a lot different. There's a lot more running by the offensive line. In general, Herbert has also changed his shotgun stance. His left foot forward is now in front instead of his right foot. So there's a lot of change. We've seen receivers lined up all over. Quentin Johnston would kind of typically just be out wide as the X, but now he's kind of all over the field in the slot. NBC Ladd everywhere too, Trey Harris as well. So a lot of differences.
0: You mentioned Ladd McConkey, and last season he had a bit of a disappointing sophomore season. Do you expect him to bounce back and be the Ladd McConkey that we saw in his rookie year?
1: Yeah, I expect him to bounce back. I think Ladd and all the wide receivers, Mike McDaniel said in his intro press conference that you should expect career years from all of these guys in terms of their passing, the receiving yards, because of how he's implementing the offense. And Ladd is motivated by how last season went and motivated just because of the player that he believes that he is and that we've seen as a rookie year. So I would expect Ladd to get back to where he was as a rookie.
0: And going to the defensive side, you know, L.A. drafted Akeem Mezador in the first round. How has he looked in training camp, and what kind of impact do you expect him to have in his rookie year?
1: He looked good. He looked like a pro. He looks polished. I mean, he is 25 years old, so he's older than the typical rookie, and he looks that way. Like, he looks like a guy who he already has a routine. He kind of, not to say he knows everything he's doing, but, you know, he knows what he's doing. And his hands are quick. He's explosive. The thing about Akeem, too, is that he played defensive line in college. Mm-hmm. And so it gives him versatility where he can rush from kind of the five technique all the way out to edge rushers. So he can rush from the inside and the out, and he's comfortable anywhere doing that, which gives the defense a lot of versatility in the ways in which that they can use him to rush the passer and things of that nature. So I think Akeem looks great. He looks the part.
2: And Chris, who's been maybe the biggest surprise of Chargers camp so far? Someone people outside of L.A. probably aren't talking enough about so far.
1: The biggest surprise of training camp is probably Branson Taylor, who's it's not a sexy position, but he was a lineman they drafted last year with the intent to play him at guard. And Branson kind of stunk it up in camp, for lack of a better term, and didn't make the roster. But this year he's come back and was on the practice squad last season. But this year Branson has come back with kind of a changed body. He's stronger. He looks comfortable. And now he's in the race to start at left guard for the Chargers, which seems so unlikely before this season. So Branson Taylor, to me, has been the star of camp.
0: Is there a particular question that you have about this team that stands out more than the rest going into this season, Chris?
1: I think a question I have about this, a big question is, that's a good question that you asked. There are a bunch of questions, but, I mean, I think the biggest thing is, there are two questions, really. It's really, what is the offense going to look like, and what is the defense going to look like? Because they have a new offensive coordinator and a new defensive coordinator. So those are really the biggest questions, and I think we've seen a little bit, like the defense is going to be pretty similar because they come from kind of the same philosophy. But is he going to – this has been a top five defense the past two seasons. Yeah. If they're not a top five defense, then the offense will have to be a lot better because they kind of kept the offense, this team afloat the past couple years. But if the Chargers are able to have to match a top five defense with a top five offense, then that's a team that should be – contending for a title. So those are the biggest two questions I'd say is, you know, the main units, what are they going to look like?
0: Yeah, I totally agree with you. I mean, on paper, this team is, I think this team definitely has a contending opportunity if everything clicks. Going to, you know, the tight end spot, because it's an interesting, I guess, battle, if you will, and I wonder how it's been in training camp between, you know, Aronde Gadsden and David Njoku. Obviously, you know, David Njoku, I think part of it was quarterback play at Cleveland, but he's a physical specimen. How has that tight end battle kind of been throughout training camp?
1: Yeah, I think the battle has gone well. I mean, I think what the difference between Aronde and Njoku is pretty much that, you know, David is a lot better of a blocker than Aronde is, and that's where he has the upper hand. They've split time with the first teams. David looked better blocking, but Aronde obviously has that receiving upside that Njoku also has, but I'd say Aronde's a little bit quicker and almost closer to a receiver than he is a tight end. But those two guys should both have a role in the offense, both as pass catchers and as run blockers.
2: You're actually there watching this team basically every day. Does this feel like the best Chargers team of the Jim Harbaugh era so far?
1: The best team of the Jim Harbaugh era, maybe. I mean, I guess so. Maybe I would say that. Yeah, I guess you could say that because, you know, they this is the first year also where you know, they have this revamped offensive line, interior offensive line now. But it's debatable. I don't know. It's debatable. They were pretty good on paper last year. But yeah, I guess you could say that with the talent that they have on the team combined with now the play caller that they have on offense, I would say it makes them the most talented that they've been for sure.
0: And Chris, final one for you. You know, how do you assess the division overall? I think it's one of the most difficult divisions in the league, and if not the most difficult, and definitely in the AFC, the most difficult division. But, you know, how do you foresee how the Chargers will fare against the Broncos and a potentially, you know, revamped Kansas City team?
1: Yeah, I mean, I think it'll be tough. Like you said, it's a super tough division. One of the toughest in the NFL. Last year, they fared pretty well in the division, but I would say, I think that, yeah, last year they swept the division and somehow didn't win the division, which just seems like impossible. But it's like the most Chargers thing you could ever do. But this year, I don't know if they'll sweep their division. Because it's just such a hard thing to do. But I think they match up well with everybody in the division. And these games are going to – even the Raiders got a lot better, too, I think, with all the money they spent in free agency. So I don't think any game is going to be a cakewalk, maybe how you would have looked at Vegas last year.
0: Yeah.
1: And that they're going to have their hands filled with all of these teams, a motivated Patrick Mahomes, a Broncos defensive line, which – gave them a lot of trouble last year, and a Raiders team that spent a lot of money, and you kind of don't know what you're going to get with them yet, and they have them week two. So I'd like to say I can see the Chargers. I can see the Chargers for sure finishing. I would expect them to finish among the top two in this division, but I wouldn't expect them to sweep the division again like they did last year.
0: Amazing. Chris, thank you so much for joining us. Really appreciate you taking the time.
1: Yeah, appreciate you.
0: All the best. Take care. That is right. Chris Rim, who covers the LA Chargers for ESPN. And yeah, Dan, I mean, once again, thank you to Chris for joining us. And it's going to be a very interesting team this season. I like what they have on paper. And I think, you know, the more time Jim Harbaugh has with a team, the better they get. But definitely one of the more interesting teams in the NFL, no doubt. Coming up next, before we get to Chris Cotillo, who covers the Boston Red Sox, Dan, a little bit of news in the NBA. James Harden gets another payday. I don't know how he keeps doing it, but he finds a way. All that and more coming up next here on Campbell vs. Gallo on TSN 690.

0: She's Got Game, a weekly show about women's sports with top athletes, coaches, and leaders. Hosted by Michaela Schreider and Vanessa Sanchez.
1: This week on She's Got Game, we get back to talking about actual basketball in the WNBA. And let's have some fun.
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0: She's Got Game, Saturday afternoon at 1 on TSN 690. 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
3: Westbound, we had a stalled truck in the Norman exit. That's been cleared away, but you're still busy from Angrignon. Eastbound 20, busy between the 13 and Ville-Saint-Pierre. Outbound Mercier, you're backing into the Ville-Saint-Pierre interchange. That's because we have a truck stalled in the exit towards Chateauguay on the outbound side. Inbound Mercier looks good. Outbound Champlain is backing to Deliverandry. 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I'm Robin Flynn from the CJD 800 Traffic Center.
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0: Oh, Daniel, that's the main reason why I miss the Chargers being in San Diego, is that you can play that song, but it just doesn't hit the same, unfortunately. Once again, thank you to Chris Rim for joining us. He covers the Chargers for ESPN. And Dan, before we get to Chris Cotillo, who covers the Boston Red Sox, I just wanted to get to some quick NBA news. James Harden did sign a contract extension, 3 years, $97 million to remain with the Cleveland Cavaliers. He had a good regular season with the Cavs. He had moments in the playoffs, but at the end of the day, he did what James Harden does, and that's not be there for you in his biggest moment. But I also wouldn't put all of that on him, because I think, he's not the main guy on that Cleveland team. And in general, he's not the main guy on the teams that he plays for anymore. So I think there's less onus on him. I think a guy like Donovan Mitchell would probably bear the brunt of, the Cleveland Cavaliers' failures. But, he's still a good player. He averaged 23-8. He can get it done for you in the regular season. I just question the playoffs. That's it. And you go to, last postseason, he averaged 19 points in the playoffs and 5 assists. And for James Harden, that's the lowest amount of assists he's had per game in the playoffs, Daniel, since 2013, which was his first year in Houston. Like, that's what I'm talking about. Like, his game just declines in the playoffs. His numbers across the board, you look at it come playoff time, and they're at a low. And it's unfortunate to see, because he's a talented player and he's crafty. He knows how to, maybe not to the degree that he did when he was in Houston, but he knows how to use the referees to his advantage. And he's always been a good playmaker, but I don't think he's the answer for the Cleveland Cavaliers. And Dan, some tennis news. One of the big two, Carlos Alcaraz, announced that he will be back at the U.S. Open. But my biggest question is, what does he look like? Because he has not played a tournament in quite some time. So will we see a rusty Carlos Alcaraz?
1: I actually think he's going to be basically perfect. I don't think we're going to see much.
0: Perfect.
1: Not perfect. Okay, fine. 90%. I don't think we're going to see the rust. I think it might benefit him, Luca.
0: Okay.
1: All this rest. He played a lot of tennis up until he got injured. He was playing every week, it seemed like. The legs are going to be as lethal as ever for Alcaraz. He's going to look maybe better than ever. At least,
0: wow.
1: At least running.
0: That's scary.
1: For the ball. Maybe the wrist will take a little bit getting used to, I could see he goes and he plays a 5-inning set maybe in the second round, third round, but I can't see him losing early on, Luca, and I think the legs are going to absolutely be there. The wrist will start to come as the tournament moves on. It is a wrist injury. We know what happened to Dominic Thiem. Mm-hmm. Career was short because of it, so they are scary injuries, but we've seen, I've been watching his practices almost every day on Instagram, Twitter, anytime I could, and he looks absolutely fantastic. Yeah. It doesn't look like anyone should be worried about him right now. The other big thing is no Sinner. I mean, he's not out, but we don't know what's happening. Hasn't announced it yet. I think Alcaraz is absolutely praying that Sinner is in this tournament. I think he wants the best competition there is. I think he wants to take him down again like he did last year at the U.S. Open.
0: Yeah.
1: What?
0: I mean,
1: tennis needs them both in.
0: Of course. But, if Jannik Sinner doesn't participate, if he doesn't win the U.S. Open, essentially, Dan, what I'm trying to say is it feels like it would have been a missed opportunity for him this season in terms of, catching up to Carlos Alcaraz when it comes to Grand Slam titles. He has a golden opportunity to win the French Open, mm-hmm. And he did last year as well. And that's the one tournament that he has not won yet. And he wins Wimbledon, and then now if you don't participate in the U.S. Open, I mean, who's to say, like you said, who's to say that Carlos Alcaraz can't go out there and win the U.S. Open? And then just further increase the gap in slam titles between himself and Yannick.
1: He would be the favorite for sure if Sinner wasn't it. Even with this injury.
0: Without a doubt. Coming up next here on Campbell versus Gallo, we will be joined by Chris Cotillo, who is the Boston Red Sox, beat writer.
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0: struggled in the past.
1: Broken bat, and that is going to drop behind Monasterio. And Nolan Arenado back in the lineup gives the Diamondbacks the lead in the 10th. Here comes Jose Fernandez, who's hit two wall ball doubles today.
0: That's a big spot right here for Fernandez.
1: The 3-2 pitch. Way up high, walked in a run. Three consecutive walks in the 10th after the Arenado RBI bloop, and it's 7-5 Diamondbacks.
2: Welcome back into Campbell versus Gallo. I'm Lucas Scott alongside Daniel Scheer. And right now we are joined by Boston Red Sox beat writer and co-host of the Fenway Rundown podcast, Chris Cotillo. Chris, how are you?
3: Good. How are you guys?
2: Good. Can't complain. Thank you for joining us.
3: Of course.
2: So, Chris, let's just rewind and, you know, go back to the journey that is the Boston Red Sox season, starting off with, 32 wins, being one of the worst teams in the league, and then going on this magical run and vaulting themselves, you know, into a wild card spot. Just how has the season been for you so far covering this team?
3: Yeah, it feels like they've had about five seasons play out over the first 5 months just because of everything that's happened, from, you know, a bad start and Alex Cora being fired to, you know, mediocrity or worse under Chad Tracy for May and June, and then July just getting on this heater where they won 27 of 30, an active trade deadline, getting Adley Rutschman and some other pieces, and then, you know, over the last couple weeks, you know, just being kind of back to trying to crawl their way out of some struggles. I mean, there's been a lot of unsung heroes. There's been a lot of players that have come up out of nowhere and performed. There's been huge injuries to Roman Anthony, Garrett Crochet, Trevor Story, even more guys, and a controversy, and guys trying to fight fans, and guys trying to fight other players on other teams, and even some on their own. So we've seen it all over the first 5 months, that's for sure. Rafi Devers comes back this weekend. It'll be another eventful weekend, mm-hmm. but never a dull moment down here.
2: And you know what, Chris, you mentioned it, and that to me is the craziest part, is they've been able to go on this run and get back into a playoff spot with the injuries that they had. And, you know, Ranger yep. Suarez was banged up a bit. As you mentioned, Roman Anthony, Garrett Crochet, Connolly early before he got traded, he was banged up. Just I can't remember a time where I've seen something like that in a Major League Baseball season.
3: Yeah, and I think the big ones, you know, obviously, if you had asked anybody on the first day of the season who the two most important players on the Red Sox are, you know, the answer would definitely be Garrett Crochet and Roman Anthony. Garrett Crochet hasn't pitched since April 25th, and Roman Anthony hasn't played since May 4th. You add the fact that, you know, Trevor Story has been out since mid-May with a hernia, and really that's perhaps, you know, three of their five most important players, definitely their top two. But all the credit in the world goes to other guys for stepping up. You know, Sonny Gray has been consistently excellent all year. Peyton Tolley in the rotation, same thing. Jake Bennett, a starter rookie, came up and was great. And, you know, there's been even more bit players offensively. Contreras has obviously had an excellent year. Durbin's had a great turnaround. But you look at, you know, what they've been able to get at times from guys like Mickey Gasper or Nick Sogard or Anthony Siegler. You know, just to kind of put this team in position, it's been really an amazing turnaround. They're kind of going through it the last 2 weeks where they're back to struggling a little bit, but

0: part of it is just the inevitability of things catching up to you. A few different reasons for that. You know, the starters were at an insane clip for a month plus. That slowed down a little bit. We've seen a couple and a middle mediocre outings out of Gray and Suarez. We've seen bad outings out of Bennett and Sandoval in the back of the rotation. The bullpen super overworked. Those guys pitched 15, 16, 17 times over those 30, 35 days. That catches up in terms of performance and injury, two key relievers now, and Whitlock and Slayton on the injured list. And then the offense just going through a little bit of a cold stretch, especially on the road trip to Toronto and Pittsburgh. Obviously, the Blue Jays have some good arms. They saw that with Cease and Soriano in Pittsburgh. So also some live arms that gave them trouble, and you know, they broke out against the Arizona and won two out of three back again with the bats. But just the ebbs and flows, I think, you know, and they have, you know, six games against bad teams before that Yankee series. And, you know, if you want to circle them, the two series wins, you never know, but they're in a good position to beat the Giants at least two out of three and then go to Miami and do the same thing before going to New York.
1: So with Roman Anthony and Trevor Story getting closer, how difficult do you think the roster and playing time decisions are going to become for this team?
0: Yeah, not very. These things always do work themselves out. Masataka Yoshida got hurt the other night, and he seems to be out for the rest of the year. Yeah. He's a guy that had been basically the everyday DH against right-handers. That'll be, I think, the same situation, just with Anthony and Duran splitting left field, Rafaela in center, Abreu in right. So to me, the Yoshida injury kind of unclogs the pipes for Anthony to come back there. He'll probably play every day and left. He'll be an offensive upgrade over Duran, who's had a horrible season hitting around 200. When it comes to Story, Andrew Monasterio is a guy who's played a really big role in this turnaround. He's hit really, really well in the shortstop position over the last 2 months. I don't think it's sustainable, and I think defensively he grades out as one of the worst defensive shortstops in the league, and you know how important that is down the stretch and also into the postseason. So I'm guessing Story, you know, will take that job. They also have kind of Falefa coming back that will, you know, clog it up a little bit in the middle infield, but they get an extra roster spot on September 1st. So they have a lot of guys with options, a lot of guys who have been up and down all year. That'll continue, but you'll see Anthony and Story in there every day when they're ready.
1: So from your point of view, I'm very curious because I'm a huge Giants fan, actually. So I'm looking forward to Devers going back to Boston on the weekend. From your perspective, how do you think the fans are going to react every time he touches the ball, every time he's up to bat? How do you think the fan reception for Rafael Devers is going to be in Boston?
0: I've seen a lot of stuff today about people thinking it's going to be mixed or thinking he's going to get a lot of cheers, and I just think that's a ridiculous kind of prediction because I don't think that the Red Sox fans are going to be kind to him tomorrow night. I think it's going to be loud boos. They've booed Wilson Contreras, who's on their own team, loudly twice in the last 3 weeks. What about a guy who effectively, you know, ran his way out of town? It's a situation we covered in real time and obviously saw it play out over the course of a few months last year. At the very beginning, I think that, and throughout, Red Sox fans were totally on Devers' side. They didn't like Breslow. They didn't like the handling of the situation. They should have communicated better to Devers about maybe going after the Arenados and Bregmans of the world. They didn't. Then they landed Bregman, and the Red Sox fans felt like they screwed the guy over after he had been, you know, a franchise icon. That was kind of how Red Sox fans felt about it. Through the trade, they were very angry he got traded, all that stuff. And then once he went out to San Francisco and said, well, they're the bosses. I'll play first if they want me to. I'll go wherever they want. Red Sox fans looked at it and said, well, wait a second. That's You're willing to do that crazy. For them, but not us. And I think the thing completely flipped. So in reality, you know, both sides deserve a little bit of blame. I think Red Sox fans now, though, basically don't want anything to do with Devers. And they've also seen, as you have, like the antics in San Francisco this year, not coming out for the pinch runner, some of the bizarre, awkward interviews where he blames the media for everything. And people are starting to understand now that they see it and they don't have the you know, rose-colored glasses or Red Sox-colored glasses on that, okay, maybe this guy is a bit immature. And I think that's going to come through in the booze tomorrow night.
2: Chris, you mentioned, you know, the fans booing Wilson Contreras. Just He's having his best season in Major League Baseball. You know, he, if I'm not mistaken, leads the team in home runs, leads the team in batting average. Just what has it been like, you know, covering him throughout this season in his first season

0: as a Boston Red Sox?
1: Yeah, he's been a story every day, just like this team, really. I mean, he's been very consistent at the plate, maybe the last month cooling off a little bit because he is dealing with various injuries. But it is, he's in the middle of everything on a daily basis, whether it be feuding with the opposition or, you know, a little kind of thing with Duran a couple weeks ago in Sacramento, or these booing incidents or big home runs, or, you know, he's just in the headlines, the center of attention all the time. He likes it that way. He plays with an edge. It actually fits Boston pretty well. He does like it here. It's just like him and Duran are two guys that, maybe more than anyone I've ever seen, play with the chip on their shoulder. They run extremely hot and extremely cold within, you know, 5 minutes of the other. And it makes for an interesting mix. Sometimes it plays to the Red Sox advantage where they're able to ride it as a team. Other times it's like, what are we doing? Like, calm it down. This isn't a good look. We see that on a weekly basis, almost a daily basis. But, you know, at the end of the day, Contreras was brought here to be a power bat, a right-handed bat, to be a threat at Fenway. He's been that and more. He's been consistently excellent, played a good first base. An A-plus trade for Craig Breslow over the winter for sure.
0: Chris Cotillo, who covers the Boston Red Sox, joining us here on Campbell versus Gallo on TSN 690. And Chris, I mean, I've never seen this, but Curtis, well, I'm sure there's been instances that don't come to mind off the top of my head, but, you know, Curtis Meade in his first game as a Boston Red Sox gets injured, and I felt so bad for him because, you know, it kind of seemed like, at least online, for whatever that's worth, people were upset, and I was shocked because I had no inclination that Boston was even considering trading Connelly early. Just is Curtis Meade any closer to coming back, and how do you view that trade now? I mean, in a short sense, in retrospect.
1: Yeah, I mean, I was against it at the beginning because I thought they overpaid by sending early for Meade, who had basically, you know, had struggled to establish himself as a big leaguer and then had a really good, you know, first 3 months with Washington. I thought that early was too much of a price to pay for that. Turns out both guys haven't really played for those teams, so the jury will be out for a while. I think Meade now you look at as kind of a bonus addition. If he doesn't go down, do they go big for Adley Rutschman? I don't know. But they did, and now you look at, you know, maybe late September, early October, Curtis Meade coming and playing his first real games with the Red Sox in that setting, which would be very, very interesting. In terms of a recovery, it's a broken bone, so it's going to take time to heal. He's still in a cast. He's away from the team. An unfortunate set of circumstances, but he's kind of out of sight, out of mind right now just because he's not around, he's not close. Yeah. But when he does come back, it's another bat, and, you know, the more the merrier come the postseason.
0: Absolutely. And when you look at the AL overall, just how wide open do you think it is come playoff time?
1: I think there's, you know, really talented teams and even some that sold a little bit at the deadline that are still in the mix. I mean, the Tigers are squarely in it after trading not just Skubal, but really their number two starter in Mize as well. You've seen Baltimore, who was struggling for basically the entire season. They traded Rutschman, and there they are in the mix. I mean, if you look at it right now, the Red Sox and Yankees have big leads, but Minnesota, Texas, Toronto, Cleveland, Baltimore, Detroit, all within two games of each other. Seattle, super talented team, only 2.5 games out. So I think it's going to be a bloodbath between those 7 or 8 teams. You know, and the Red Sox are kind of, despite only, you know, having basically one good month that vaulted them to it, are kind of like in cruise control with a 6-game lead with the teams that are on the outside looking in. So obviously, you know, Tampa Bay, I mean, and the Yankees are kind of the class of the league. The Red Sox have swept both of them at home in 4-game series in the last 2 months, which is big. And I think home field advantage in the wild card series between the Red Sox and the Yankees will be important once again. Yankees playing a little bit better lately. And I do think that, you know, they are probably the favorite just with the talent they have. But until they get over that hump under Aaron Boone, it's going to be an open question.
2: Yeah, just quickly, during this entire turnaround throughout the season, who has been the most important player maybe that isn't getting enough attention nationally?
1: Caleb Durbin has been excellent for a very, very long time. And the counting stats don't look like that because he had such a bad April and May into June. he has been, you know, the ultimate turnaround in a lot of ways. Hitting, has played a Gold Glove caliber third base, has been a real dirt dog, a hustle player. Red Sox fans have really grown to love him. And if you look at, you know, I don't have him in front of me, but from his numbers from about maybe June 5th on, he has been a consistent run producer in addition to all the other stuff. And he's a guy that Red Sox fans have gone from wondering why they traded for him to absolutely loving him. And he deserves a lot of credit. He's a stand-up guy, total pro, has been great with the media and fans since the beginning, since he was hitting 140 early on. And but he's been a huge, huge part of this.
0: And, Chris, last one before we let you go, just, you know, I don't know how much you've been able to watch on the NL side in terms of the MVP race, but, you know, if you had to choose an AL MVP winner and an NL MVP winner, who would you be leaning towards?
1: Yeah, I mean, I don't have those votes this year, so that's not a question that I had. Cy Young last year, and it was like, you know, do I have to really, you know, consider anybody but Skubal? And obviously, you know, Crochet was a huge, honestly, kind of a conversation for a while.
0: Yeah.
1: I think that Ohtani fatigue in the National League is real. That shouldn't ever happen. It shouldn't work against him that way. It's just the reality of it. But what Pete Crow Armstrong is doing is just obvious. And I think it's dynamic, and he's, you know, a superstar in every way, and he's been kind of building toward that. And I think you look at the year, you know, on an underperforming Houston team that Yordan Alvarez is having, flirting with the Triple Crown as we speak, I think that's a pretty obvious one. But there's some interesting races across the league. There always are. You know, it's a privilege to vote for these things, and I kind of do it on an every other year, every two out of three. But when you get a year off and you don't have to make the tough call, you can also be happy about that, and I am.
0: Chris, thank you so much for joining us. And, you know, as a Yankee fan, I you know, I do hope the Red Sox falter in the playoffs, but I hope they give you a lot of excitement and a lot to talk about, you know, for the rest of the season and going forward.
1: I appreciate it, guys. Thanks.
0: Thank you so much. Take care. Once again, that is Chris Cotillo, who is a beat writer for the Boston Red Sox with Mass Live. Coming up next, final moments of Campbell versus Gallo, Luca Scott and Daniel Shear taking you all the way to Melnick in the afternoon. But we will be back with a last bet because I won last night and Daniel is going to try to get even.
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0: Welcome back into Campbell versus Gallo. Final moments here. I'm Lucas Scott alongside Daniel Shear. And just before we get to last bet, just a reminder, if you have the opportunity, today is the Caring for Kids Radiothon at the Montreal Children's Hospital. Joey Elias will be joining Melnick in the afternoon once again to do some live hits from Montreal, from the Montreal Children's Hospital. And if you have an opportunity to donate and seriously make an impact and make a change and help sick kids, you know, you'd be helping the hospital get new equipment and just further advanced technology in being able to help kids that are sick, help their families, and hopefully, you know, just get them in a spot where they can recover and enjoy their life and not have to suffer. It's very painful, you know, to see anyone suffering, but especially kids suffering. And my heart goes out to all the families that have to deal with that are at the Montreal Children's Hospital, you know, on a day in and day out basis. I can't imagine the level of strength that it requires. It's no easy feat, but just, I hope they know that they are not alone and that people are out there and willing and ready to help them. Once again, this has been going on for over 20 years, the Radiothon, and they've raised over $30 million. And I just can't wait to see what that number is going to be at the end of the day today. So once again, if you have an opportunity, call 514-939-KIDS or go to tsn690.ca and you'll see the link there, and it'll basically tell you how you can donate. But Dan, final moments here on Campbell versus Gallo. I did beat you in last bet yesterday because Felix Auger-Aliassime could not force a third set and did not sweep Francis Tiafoe. Instead, he got swept in pretty surprising fashion. But what is your last bet for me to try to even up the series at 2-2, or I take the dreaded 3-1 series lead?
2: Yeah, I was thinking of what I should look at: tennis, baseball. I ended up going with baseball.
0: Okay.
2: Yankees. You know, I know you're a Yankee fan.
0: I am.
2: So, Garrett Cole tonight taking on the Baltimore Orioles.
0: Yeah. Final game of the series.
2: Final game of the
0: before
2: series.
0: Before they take on the Toronto Blue Jays.
2: Over under for Cole. 6.5 strikeouts.
0: Over.
2: You're just locking that
0: locking
2: in?
0: Locking it in.
2: Okay.
0: I believe in Garrett Cole. I think he's been pretty good since he's returned back into the lineup. And just looking at his last five games, he had 5 strikeouts against Toronto, 9 against Atlanta, 5 against the Cubs, 7 against the White Sox, and 11 against Pittsburgh.
2: Okay.
0: I feel pretty good with my chances.
2: Okay.
0: Unless Pete Alonso is just going to be on an absolute tear because of what happened last night when he got robbed of a home run. That's it for us on Campbell versus Gallo. Thank you so much for joining us. It's been a pleasure. Thank you for all the calls. Thank you for all the texts. Thank you to Nick Faribault, who joined us earlier in the show to talk about the Steelers. Thank you to Chris Rim, who joined us to talk about the Chargers. And thank you to Chris Cotillo, who joined us to talk about the Boston Red Sox. Coming up next, Melnick in the Afternoon, featuring John Still, Peter Vriones, and myself. I'm back. I'm back on another show. More, you're going to hear more of me, whether you like it or not. But I'm sure the show, I'm not sure. I know the show is going to be jam-packed on Melnick in the Afternoon. So thank you again for joining us, and have a wonderful day.

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1: Side of the Metropolitan, we cleared away a right lane accident at St. Croix. You are busy from Côte d'Elias to Stinson, westbound side Lac-Ordaire to Dakarry, northbound Dakarry. Watch out for a fender bender in the Côte Saint-Luc exit. You're slow from that point to the top. Southbound side, busy top third. Westbound 20 volume from Angrignon to Norman. Eastbound side looks pretty good. Outbound Mercier, we cleared away a truck stalled in the exit towards Chateauguay. You're still busy though from Airlie. 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
19: There is a slowdown in the exit for the 13th southbound.
20: 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Once again, we're looking.
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0: Thank you. You're wonderful. Thank you for that.
1: It cannot help but bring a tear. I cannot believe it has been 10 years already. August the 20th, 2016, in Kingston, Ontario. The end of the Man Machine Poem Tour. The last ever show by the Canadian legendary rock and roll gods known as the Tragically Hip. And the last we would see of Gord Downie on stage. Tomorrow, the Man Machine Poem Tour, live July 22nd to August 20th, 2016, is going to be out per the Tragically Hip, and that new track has officially been released. You can get it wherever you get your music as Ahead by a Century, the final song played by the Tragically Hip. Again, you're going to want to check out that live album. It is going to be emotional to listen to for obvious reasons. And the question that I need to ask everyone, because some of the numbers around what happened on August 20th, 2016 were truly remarkable. 11.7 million people tuned into the CBC, and there will be a replay this weekend on Saturday of that historic moment in Kingston. I think for at least a third of the country, if not more, certainly a where were you moment. So that would be my question today as we pay tribute, obviously, to the Tragically Hip, 10 years to the day. Where were you? Let us know at 11690. I'm John Still with Lucas Scott and Peter Vriones. I'm babysitting today with the two youngins.
2: Wow.
1: That's why we got to bring in an old veteran head right off the bat.
3: Okay, Unc.
1: Thank you. I got no problem with that. I am literally an uncle now. It's great. Who's the ultimate unk? Is it Charles Barkley?
3: No.
4: I would say Shaq, man.
3: Yeah.
1: Shaq, really?
3: Yeah, because unk used, like, I would say, like, I don't think unk is, like, screaming at clouds. And Charles is more screaming at clouds than Shaq is.
1: So what is unk?
3: Probably like Shaq.
4: It's LeBron, too, I think.
3: LeBron, Unc. He said, yeah, you I have know, a little bit of
4: just trying
3: swag
4: to be so cool.
1: You Shaq, have a bit of swagger LeBron, John Still. It all makes
3: wow,
1: sense.
3: Wow.
1: Here on Melnick in the
4: makes
1: afternoon.
4: It about himself.
1: Of course. Of course I will. But we want to go to the hospital to speak with our very good friend, Joey Elias, who's been checking in every half an hour from the Radiothon, the Caring for Kids Radiothon here on TSN 690 and across the Bell Media radio stations. Joe, how you doing?
5: Pretty good, man. It's been a busy morning, and it's still getting busier. It's pretty good. It's very successful day, if I would say so. So far, it's not over, so that's good.
1: That's awesome. I can't wait to, you know, we'll talk about that in just a little bit. But you, along with, I think, Dave Kaufman, are the two people who have been to more Tragically Hip shows than anybody else, I think, maybe in this country. Where were you on August 20th, 2016?
5: I was at my buddy Dog's place, and he moved since then, but he had a beautiful back patio with a, you know, he built a like a canopy over it, and he brought out the giant screen TV. There were about 30 of us, and before it even started, you know, one of these guys that we've known for like 10 years just picked up a guitar. We didn't even know he could play or sing, and all of a sudden we were all, you know, having our own little sing-along of hip tunes. And then, you know, when you played that song and you said, you know, a tear, the first thing I thought of was, you know, I was lucky enough to see their last show in Toronto on August 14th, 2016.
1: Mm-hmm.
5: And I believe it was the third song, Opiated, and that was it for me, man. I don't know what happened, but the floodworks opened, and that was it. They didn't stop until the end of the show.
1: I think the one that stands out, and again, I know he's not everyone's cup of tea, was the Prime Minister at the time, Justin Trudeau, just bawling his eyes out in Kingston, yeah, watching that all happen, as well as, you know, the entire, like, that's what I mean, the entire arena, and then the entire country. Like, I'll always remember, I was waiting tables at Jack Astor's in the West Island in Montreal, in Dorval, and like I was serving food to people with tears in my eyes, and like looking up and constantly like, you know, checking it out. And you know, I think towards the end, the last three songs, they played it throughout the restaurant. Like everyone was tuned into it, even if you weren't necessarily gathering around a television like you were, Joe. Is that it felt like one of those rare moments, especially for us as Canadians, where the entire country stopped.
5: Yeah, it was. You know, the entire country got to say goodbye to a beloved Canadian and poet and hero. And you know, that was the only way. Like, I think if every individual who tuned in that night could have gone and given Gord Downie a hug, they would have, but we couldn't. So that was our way of saying thank you so much for, you know, all the years of you entertaining us. We wish we can give something back to you. And unfortunately, we know how tragic the end was. And but somehow, you know, like here we are 10 years later, and it's so exciting to hear that, you know, Kingston's going to throw a big outdoor party like they did last 10 years ago, right behind the, you know, City Hall in the Market Square there. There's viewing parties all across Canada, and the fact that 10 years later, it still rings to, you know, true to everybody. And it, like you said off the top, you can't, how is it 10 years already?
1: Yeah, I genuinely can't believe that. And like the other thing is, for Gord is, you know, we always, and of course it was so sad to watch that. And when they came out with the documentary on Amazon, long time running, you know, you couldn't not shed a tear in that as well. But then to watch him go through the struggle that it was to be dealing with glioblastoma, and then to actually perform and having to basically relearn all of the songs and have lyrics there on the stage to keep him raring to go. And then, you know, they didn't even know if he'd be able to actually, you know, kind of be at the level that they would need to play for essentially a month on the road. And for him to be able to do that, like it was just... It was an incredible, incredible moment for, in terms of perseverance, in terms of, you know, the human spirit, someone being ravaged by a deadly disease and somehow getting out there and finding a way to I think not only, you know, us saying goodbye to him, but him saying goodbye to all of us. And, you know, we always hear this about people when they pass away, is that we should have done more to let them know how much they meant to us when they were alive. That is one of the rare good instances of that being such a drawn out thing that everyone knew about, is that it allowed everybody to have that moment with Gord, both reciprocated and then obviously from him to us.
5: Absolutely. And you saw, you know, the other band members, as much as Gord was hesitant to take, you know, center stage on his own, they really understood the moment. And it wasn't just in Kingston that night. I saw that in, you know, Toronto, and I heard that's what happened across the country, because, like you said, everybody just wanted to get up there, give him the longest ovation that he's ever seen, the loudest ovation he's ever heard. And then, you know, he would just very humbly just, you know, put his hand over his heart and kind of thank the audience very humbly just by bowing. And it was a very mutual love affair. And it's, and the other good thing is that, you know, the other members of the band have kept it going, you know, especially the drummer, Johnny Fay, who archives everything. Mm-hmm. And he's the real reason, like all these other albums that have been released with unheard tracks before, it's all because of him. And he's still working on stuff. And the other good thing is, you know, the guy, Gord Downie's brother, Mike, who made the documentary, he recorded everything from day one. So there must be so much more video and archives. I bet you they can do another full documentary and talk about things that was never even mentioned in the first one.
1: And, you know, Gord Downie cut down short, obviously, at the age of 53, but it just brings into focus, you know, Gore Downie had such a lucky life in so many different respects. And now, Joe, you're at the Caring for Kids Radiothon, and it just brings it, obviously, into very clear focus, the importance of people donating and supporting the event today. Just, you know, what has it been like at the hospital today, you know, going through the donations, meeting people, meeting doctors, meeting, you know, survivors and children now and families who are currently dealing with this? Just what has this whole day like been for you? And as someone who's done this for so many years, what has it been like to be a part of year after year?
5: What was really nice this morning was you come in and all of a sudden all the volunteers at the phone bank, which again, by the way, I'll just mention Dormez-vous sponsored, full, and all the faces were from last year and the year before. So, and all the volunteers that were around, everybody bringing, you know, food and coffee for everybody. It's, you know, it's kind of like one big family now. So that was a lot of fun. You know, you meet a lot of families. There was one cute person that drew a picture of me without me knowing it. And, they, you know, I just put it near my microphone to let everybody see it. And it was kind of fun. There I met a gentleman who works in the golf industry. And he's a big TSN 690 listener, so mm-hmm. he was here with the wife and the child. Just a lot of uplifting stories, you know, like, I mean, they talk about all the programs that they have here, but, you know, you don't understand it fully until you see some of the success stories, and it's just, it's really nice to see, and you know what, the kids are so resilient. That's the one thing I realize, is they have no real clue of, you know, how sick they may be. To them, they're still kids, you know, and they do goofy things and we all have a laugh, but at the same time, you know, you got to remember that they are kids, you know. And then that's one of the things that you know, the money is going towards today. One of them is they do like a whole music and arts, craft therapy, pet therapy, right? So, and through that they make the kids understand what is happening and what they're about to go through. It and that's the only place, by the way, in the world, mm-hmm. you know, is here. So there you go. I mean, that's what it does. And the thing that I really like is they have something called the Tiny Tim Fund. So part of the money that's raised goes to this fund, and what it helps is families who don't necessarily live in the Montreal area but need to come to the Children's for treatment. But they don't have the means. They don't have a vehicle. They can't take time off from work, etc. Well, this group goes, picks them up, and they put them up in a house. You know, they have their own little ensuite, and then they have breakfast together in the morning, and then they come here. And I think that's amazing. So there's so many like, if I literally read off everything that they do at the Children's, the show would be over. But yeah, if anybody wants to just donate, if you're driving, wait until you pull over, but 514-939-5437, or just go childrenfoundation.com and, you know, make a donation. And every time you'll probably hear it in the next hour, but every time there's a big donation, the bells go and ring, and everybody's now loading up on coffee and snacks. That's exactly, if I had to give the play-by-play, I'm not going to lie, everybody working the food bank has, it looks like they've never seen coffee in a muffin before.
1: Getting ready for the third period. Getting ready for, you know, taking it down the stretch here. As everyone's been at it since around 7 o'clock this morning. Again, you can donate at for the Caring for Kids Radiothon. And, you know, for myself, you know, I think of my friend Vasily Kremenzidis, who passed away in the winter, who, you know, was diagnosed very early on. He had to deal with a cancer diagnosis when he was a young man, and, you know, his formative years were spent in and out of hospitals. And yeah, it's tragic that he was taken away so soon at 36, but he was still able to live, you know, a relatively extended life from where it kind of started out. So your donations have real world value. And so you can continue to donate throughout the day on the Caring for Kids Radiothon. Joe, we'll talk just before 3 o'clock, and we'll do a little update as to what's going on and what money is being raised for in the upcoming hour.
5: Sounds great.
1: Thanks, Joe.
5: Thank you.

Great text in here from Connor from Rigo. I was at a community park in Tottenham, Ontario. The whole town came out to watch the concert. Me and my friends from our football team all pulled up with lawn chairs, watched and cried. A lot of us saw them twice at Downsview Park and Burrows Creek on Canada Day in the 2000s. Now I get to show my fiancé their music, as some Quebecois do not know them as well, but still gets amazing reactions when I show people the uniqueness, the presence, the poetry. We'll rewatch it tonight. Gord will always be a hero.

We'll check in every half an hour with Joey Elias from the Caring for Kids Radiothon. But we also have a jam-packed show here, obviously, talking all things sports here on Melnick in the Afternoon on TSN 690. CF Montreal getting their first win since the World Cup break. You have the Alouettes taking on the Ottawa Red Blacks tonight. We have more injury news and more contract news in the National Football League. Someone doesn't know how to play defense for the Toronto Blue Jays. We have Bayern Munich and the National Hockey League teaming up. What? How many NHL games is Alphonso Davies going to be forced to go to? The Cavaliers re-upping with the most annoying person in the history of basketball, in my opinion. And more crazy stuff, or not-so-crazy stuff, being uttered by the Athletics' Corey Prodman, which we might get to a little bit later on. Aaron Ward will not be joining us. He's currently getting ready to be crowned the King of Slovakia, so he's a little busy. We might have Aaron back on the show tomorrow. Iron Maiden tickets to give away as well. Melnick in the Afternoon rolls on next.

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2: 20 west to Sligo from Turcotte to Norman. Eastbound side, your stop and go between the 13 and the Ville-Saint-Pierre interchange. 13 south, volume Hickmore to the 20. 13 north from the Tican up to the Bisson Bridge. Northbound to Carrie, watch out for a fender bender in the Côte-Saint-Luc exit. Your slow bottom to top. Southbound side, busy top third. 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

0: Welcome back inside Melnick in the afternoon on TSN 690. I'm John Still with Lucas Scott and a Peter Vrionis who's turned up to 11 mainly because Brandon Valenzuela just hit a double for the Blue Jays in Tampa. They have a 3-1 lead in the sixth inning over the Rays as the Jays try to take two out of three on the road in Florida.
1: In an empty.
0: Well, that's not
1: entirely. Very empty.
0: That's not shocking. It's kind of disheartening. The Rays are the best team in the American League.
1: Of course.
0: Yeah.
1: Yeah. Best team in the American League.
2: And it is tough, too, because it's a weekday game at 1 o'clock, yeah. So I understand that.
1: And no one wants to see the Jays.
0: I will also say that the state of Florida and baseball is genuinely pathetic.
2: But look at the World Baseball Classic. Miami was rocking when the DR was there. Yeah. So it's there. It's clearly there. But they're doing a terrible job promoting baseball in Florida, and that's the issue, I think.
1: I wouldn't disagree with that.
0: But, like, when did the Marlins win the...
1: 2003.
0: Like, I don't watch a lot of baseball. Who is the poor guy who died on the boat?
2: Jose Fernandez.
0: Outside of that year where Fernandez was unstoppable... There have not been moments where I've seen a game in Florida and thought, yeah, people are really behind these teams.
2: Well, I mean...
0: Like, the Rays are a much more successful organization, but their draws have always been bad.
2: Yeah, it's always been an issue. But, I mean, Giancarlo Stanton won an MVP with the Miami Marlins.
1: Yeah, many moons ago, I remember that.
2: Yeah, so that...
0: But is he a Miami native? Wasn't Fernandez South Florida guy?
2: He's from Cuba.
1: Oh, Panorama City, sorry. Okay. It's in L.A. Giancarlo Stanton was born in L.A.
0: Okay.
2: Jose Fernandez was Cuban, but...
0: He was Cuban,
2: but
0: okay. Well, that makes you essentially from Miami.
2: Yes.
0: I don't want to...
2: There was such a big...
0: I don't want to get into a whole thing here, but... I don't want you to go back to the Bay of Pigs, but... if you'd like to consult some early 1960s history, it'll let you know that Miami is essentially Cuba. It's Melnick in the afternoon here on TSN 690. I'm John Still with Lucas Scott and Peter Vrionis, PDV. How was your evening last night?
2: It was good.
0: Yeah?
2: Yeah. Okay. I didn't get the steak that I was promised.
0: It's very disheartening. It's unfortunate.
1: That's up there in one of the meals that would be the most disappointing to not receive.
0: I think the most disappointed I've been, and it's no one's fault at the place that we went to,
1: yeah.
0: But it was Luca and I's 2-hour trek, 3 kilometers from here, to find out that the restaurant, the lovely people at Filinos on Park, had dealt with a gas leak.
1: Yeah, not their fault once
0: and
1: again.
0: So not their fault even a little bit. And again, I don't even know if it was a gas leak, because if you've ever seen an action movie or a movie where aliens come down to Earth... it's always a gas leak. So as soon as someone says, oh, you know, we got a gas leak, I'm like, I don't know. I don't want to go all conspiracy theory here. Unless I'm smelling gas, I don't believe it. So, you know, was maybe an alien captured in the greater Mount Royal area? Entirely possible.
1: I think something would have got leaked if that was the case already.
0: No. No, none of that stuff gets leaked. It's only the flying saucers that gets leaked now because... you know, everyone in the higher echelons of the American government are trying to distract from the fact that things are not going well over there.
1: I'm still waiting for a clear-cut picture of one of those unidentified flying objects.
0: Really?
1: They're not clear. The pictures aren't clear.
0: Doesn't matter to me if they're clear. It's that, well, as someone who is not keen on a lot of mathematics, if you believe in math, you believe that there is life elsewhere in the universe. Has that life made it here? Maybe for just a moment.
1: A couple of moments.
0: But, you know, do I think we're living in a Men in Black 4 scenario? No, I do not.
1: You wouldn't know, because you would have had the beeper.
0: That's true.
1: The flash thing.
0: I might have had it flashed. Right? It's entirely possible. I'm just waiting for Will Smith to show up.
1: There you go.
0: Slap me in the face.
1: You beat me to it.
0: Slap me in the face and hit me with one of those reverse ones. Maybe that's what happened to Chris Rock. But,

0: Pete didn't get a steak last night. That's unfortunate. What was your reaction to the Toronto Blue Jays last night?
1: Oh, to the Toronto Blue Jays. Yes. I thought you were going to tell
0: me
1: to recount the story.
0: No, I don't know, because you said you didn't want to say
1: it could,
0: on the air.
1: I could.
0: Go ahead if you want. So, I'm not trying to get you in trouble here.
1: No, it's fine. I mean,
0: it's not you, it's your family who dropped the ball dramatically.
1: No, so there's two parts of the family that have come from Greece here. Hmm. So the older side of the family staying with myself and my grandmother and my mom and my sister. So we were supposed to go over to my uncle's house. Mm. And he has the younger side of the family that has come from Greece. And we were supposed to have this nice steak dinner that I was promised a couple of days ago. And I even moved some things around in my day to make sure that I could go to that dinner at my uncle's. And then I get there and they're all under the weather. They're all sick.
0: Mm.
1: And it was off. I did see steaks on the counter, though, but there weren't enough steaks.
0: How many steaks do you need as a grown adult man?
1: I think they were six people there, and there were six fillets.
0: So you couldn't have taken one of the steaks because they may have been contaminated? Is that what you're suggesting?
1: No, there wouldn't have been enough for everybody else.
0: Yeah, but they're sick. I mean, you know, eat some soup.
1: No.
0: Have some soup.
1: No, but the steaks were out at the counter, and pretty much my uncle basically told me, it's off. You got to get out of here. Without actually saying
0: what's
1: that.
0: What's your uncle's name?
1: My Uncle Thomas.
0: Oh, Tommy. Tommy boy.
1: But
0: maybe a little bit more class there,
1: no,
0: Tommy.
1: No, my uncle is the most generous guy that I know.
0: It doesn't seem like it.
1: But they were sick. Like, they were under the weather. I understand.
0: You could have just grilled it yourself. I'm sure you're capable.
1: I could have. But, I didn't feel like I should have been there in that moment.
0: Okay.
1: So I didn't want to.
0: So you took the high
1: road. I didn't want to linger. I didn't want to stick around.
0: I see.
1: Said, you know what? We're going to go over to my place. We're going to go see that side of the family. And that was that. I did not get steak. Got some Lebanese food.
0: Were you able to watch your Jays last night?
1: I was.
0: We'll get to the Jays in just a little bit here as the Jays again. It is the bottom of the sixth. They have a 3-1 lead all over the Rays. Who's on the mound? Oh, it's Bieber, Shane Bieber. I know what Luca and I were doing last night.
2: Mm-hmm.
0: I really feel like I dropped the ball on this.
2: On the call?
0: On this call. Because this might have been the most unexpected, holy bleep, collapse out of your chair goal that I have seen from a CF Montreal player in a very, very long time.
3: Getting one, but they absolutely are going to start having to need three here. Now Noah Strait able to win the ball in the middle of the park. It's 2v2. Strait going for a run down the right side. Strait from distance into the back of the net. It does not get better than that for your first ever Major League Soccer goal.
0: And then I rambled on for about 30 seconds because I had to see the replay, because I could not believe, and I still can't believe, almost 16 hours later, that Noah Strait scored that goal into that small area of the net, into the top corner from almost 30 yards out to give CF Montreal a vital 3 points on the road last night in Columbus.
2: Yeah.
0: Like, I still cannot believe that, because I've seen the replay now a couple of times. The way that the ball left his foot. Pete, when you play golf, because I know you've just recently come to golf, like, when you hit it, what kind of trajectory does the ball go on?
1: A lot of hook.
0: A lot of hook?
1: Yeah.
0: See, when I hit the ball pure, like, and it doesn't happen often, I'm not tooting my own horn here. It's just that every once in a while, I can absolutely annihilate the ball in the direction that I need it to go. It starts off low, and then it just rises. Like, it is almost like majestic. I look at it, and I'm like, if only I could hit that ball all the time, which I can't.
1: Yeah, I'm definitely a stinger kind of guy.
0: So it just, like, it flies low, and then it just builds the arc, and then it just drops down into the fairway, and I'm like, you know what? I might have been bogey or double bogey golf the last five holes. Doesn't matter. I just hit that shot. It's totally fine. That was the trajectory of the shot from Noah Strait. It's not often you see someone hit the ball so pure that it almost just skids right along the surface and then rises right into the top corner. And he got it with a little bit of the outside of his foot as well. Yeah. So it drifted away from Schulte, the Columbus goaltender. It was a marvelous goal. A goal of just insane, insane quality for a player who I think has struggled mightily in his first couple months for CF Montreal. If you could have given me 11 players on the pitch last night to score a goal, never mind that goal for CF Montreal, Noah Strait would have probably been 10th just ahead of Thomas Gilliers, is the way that his season has gone so far. And for him to score that goal to give CF Montreal a vital 3 points in a game that was just a slog in some dirty driving rain out there in Ohio, I mean, chapeau. Chapeau. That is a goal that can absolutely turn around and change the momentum of the CF Montreal season.
2: And him and Thomas Gilliers did both score a goal.
0: We don't need to do that. Pete, do you have my oh no ready to go?
1: Yeah, just give me 1 second.
0: Yeah, sorry. Because that's what I wanted to say last night, but Sean Campbell and Mitch Gallo have ruined it for me now, where now I hear it way too often on the air where something bad happens.
1: Well, it's hilarious.
0: And I hear myself do, oh no, let's get to oh no now.
3: Oh no!
0: I think for last night, the octaves should have been about 30 octaves higher.
2: Yeah.
0: Based on Jalen Neal just squaring the ball back to Thomas Gilliers. He somehow went to go play it to his left. He both hit it once and then hit it again with the back of his foot to put it behind himself. I have no idea how that happened.
2: Yeah.
0: And that was the only goal that the Columbus Crew scored last night. The Crew were, I don't say awful, because they had more of the ball. They did very, very little with it. Mm-hmm. And for Montreal to get that win, that would have been the sixth straight match that they would have left without a win since the World Cup break. To get that win was just so unbelievably enormous for this team. And now they take on the LA Galaxy on Saturday.
2: And what was so crazy about that is that, you know, Prince Owusu's right next to him as is basically a 2-on-2 going up the field. And the whole time, I'm like, what are you doing?
0: Yes.
2: Pass the ball to Prince Owusu, please.
0: Correct.
2: Because Prince Owusu is, you know, seemingly the one saving grace for this team offensively.
0: And you know what I love about that, Luca, that you bring that up, is that maybe, was that 10 or 15 minutes earlier, Prince Owusu picked out Noah Strait at the back post.
2: Yeah.
0: And it was a beautiful ball, just kind of played in between the left back and the left center back, hooking towards the back post. Strait was onside. He whips his foot at it, and he somehow he should have made contact to put that in the back of the net. That would have been a much easier goal to score than the 30-yard piss missile that he was able to drill past Patrick Schulte. It was just crazy. Just
2: was
0: absolutely
2: unreal,
0: crazy.
2: Man. And it takes a lot of audacity to take a shot like that.
0: Yeah.
2: With Prince Owusu, the guy who's leading your team in goals and assists, and he's your best creative force by far prior to Alexis Sanchez coming. For him to have the audacity to take that shot, and if he does take that shot, you have to bury it, because if not, you're going to get roasted. Good on him. And in a funny enough way, it kind of, I guess, lessened the notice that Alexis Sanchez came on right after.
0: Yeah, we didn't even talk about Alexis Sanchez. Yeah. He had like 4 touches. It was so weird, because on top of that, like, after the game, he was just smiling the whole way through. You know, he couldn't believe that he had scored that goal. Here's Philippe Lafoy after the match on Noah Strait.
4: Well, it's gonna boost his confidence for sure, and you know, it was we have little rules in the dressing room after a win. There is an election of the sexiest players of the game, and he received the trophy of the sexiest player of the game because his partner was cheering for him and was understood that it was a great moment for him and to boost his confidence, and we need him for the rest of the season. There is an election of the sexiest players of the game. And
5: sexiest players of the game? Philippe Lafoy, mon Dieu. Calme-toi, monsieur. Mon Dieu.
0: Yeah, Noah Strait, absolutely. Sure. I think they give out sunglasses. They give out like these cool, like almost like Matrix jet black sunglasses, and that goes to the sexiest man of the game. very.
1: Well, it was a great performance yesterday from CF Montreal. I mean, all of the positive things that we had noticed from them in the, coming out of the break, it seemed to actually just be put together for the first time in a match throughout a full 90 minutes, apart from that one gaffe, of course. But that kind of stuff happens. But overall, in the 90-plus minutes that we saw yesterday, it was just encouraging. And then to your point about Prince Owusu just being the best creative player on this team thus far, until we see Alexis Sanchez fully in action. I mean, he had so many chances. There was that other one where he tried to curl it in with his left foot from just outside
0: great
1: the box.
0: Great shift and wiggle. And,
1: I mean, he's his touch was really good yesterday, which is not really something that we saw from him in previous matches. So I was impressed. Very happy with what I saw from CF Montreal yesterday.
0: I'm just glad that the debate amongst CF Montreal fans has been how well in glimpses both Hennadi Sinchuk, mostly Hennadi Sinchuk, because again, as I said, it's been a struggle for Noah Streit in a pretty pronounced way so far this season. But it's been, okay, yeah, maybe these kids have talent, but is that talent going to mean anything on the scoreboard? Mm-hmm. And last night, you get Hennadi Sinchuk with an assist, his first assist of the season, for Prince Owusu's goal. And then on top of that, you have Noah Streit scoring that screamer. It's just, you know, it was finally the performance of CF Montreal matching up with what needed to happen on the score sheet.
2: And now they're right back in a playoff or a potential playoff picture. I believe, if I'm not mistaken, they're only 3 points, is it, behind DC United? No, sorry, 4 points.
0: Four points, yes.
2: Behind DC United for, you know, that ninth spot, and only 5 points behind New York and 6 points behind New York City. So, you know, if they do play and get a result, and by result I mean a win, against the LA Galaxy this weekend, That's humongous for them. That's a great opportunity for them to, you know, get into that zone to maybe we can not only talk about 8 and 9 slot, we can talk about them getting a solidified playoff spot at 7.
0: Here's more from Philippe Lafoy on Noah Streit.
4: Like I said, at every practice and every even at halftime of this game, I talked to him to say, trust on yourself. I think sometimes we believe more on himself that is on Noah that is believing on himself. So I push him a little bit during halftime, and then I told him that every moment that he has the ball, something must happen. And if he fails, doesn't matter, because we believe in him. And the goal is fantastic, but also I was a bit not afraid, but I say, you know, because Prince made a fantastic run to open the way for Noah, and I was a bit afraid that Noah would have passed the balls to Prince, and I decided to go all in, and it's maybe the goal of the week in MLS. So pretty happy. He's going to boost his confidence, and that's pretty sure his goal will make we'll have success in Switzerland as well, so he's going to receive a lot of love from his country.
0: Here we go. Hopefully a lot of confidence and a lot of love going the way of Noah Streit. And a lot of love needed, obviously, for what's going on at the hospital here in Montreal. And that is the Caring for Kids Radiothon, as we check back in with our pal Joey Elias. Joe, what is this next hour? What is the funds being raised for the Children's Hospital?
6: That's a great question, John. So it goes to what is called child life. And this is what happens is the experts, they bring comfort and understanding through what they call play and fun activities, such as arts and crafts, some music, pet therapy. They have cooking classes, and they even have special medical toys so that the kids and the families can understand what's about to happen to them. In terms of action here, the phone bank is full. It's all being sponsored by all the volunteers right now at the phone bank from CN. And yes, their goal is to raise $25,000 in the next hour. And how you can help do that is just by picking up the phone, calling 514-939-5437, or even easier, just go to the website, childrenfoundation.com. You can make a donation. You can also join something called the circle of hugs. And when the volunteer picks up the phone, ask him about that. And that you can basically preset a payment every month for the year so that you can you don't have to even sign up for anything. You just remember, oh, yeah, I made a really nice donation to a really great cause. So, again, 514-939-5437 or childrenfoundation.com.
0: Very cool, Joe. Thank you. We'll check back in a half an hour, all right?
6: Sounds great.
0: $25,000 trying to be raised in the next hour, as Joey Elias just told you. 514-939-5437, thechildrenfoundation.com, the circle of hugs as well. 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
8: 13 South, watch out for a stalled vehicle at Côte de Liesse. You're slow from that point down to the 20 eastbound, slow from 55th to Ville-Saint-Pierre. Westbound side, Turcotte to Norman. Outbound, Mercier Bridge, you're backing heavily into the Ville-Saint-Pierre interchange, at least a 30-minute delay. Inbound side looks pretty good till you get onto the island. Then you're slow on the 138 straight through to Ville-Saint-Pierre. Outbound, Champlain, backing to Turcotte. 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
23: There is a slowdown in the exit for the 13th southbound.
24: 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Once again, we're looking.
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0: Off of 2008's Attack and Release, some more Black Keys bringing us in here on Melnick in the Afternoon on TSN 690. This has got to be a top five Black Keys song for me personally. Peter Riona's picking the tunes here on Melnick in the Afternoon on TSN 690. I'm John Still with Lucas Scott and Peter Vriones. My favorite trio on 690, you guys rock. I already know the show is going to be off the rails by 3:15 latest. Brian from Dorval, that means we got five more concise minutes, lads. Anything you want to get out there before we let this get off the rails here?
1: Well, maybe if we get something out there, it will take it off the rails sooner than 3:15.
0: Yes, but I mean, we should take advantage of these 5 minutes to be
1: concise,
0: serious, objective.
1: Yes.
0: Well, interesting journalists. Well, sometimes not. Just wait till after 5:05.
2: There we go.
0: This is not for you. This is not for you, Pete. This is
2: integrity of this show.
0: Incorrect. This is for Brian from Dorval, who is firmly on Pete's side in a debate we're going to have just after 5:05. I love Brian. Met Brian and his dad a couple of times. They're huge fans of the show, huge fans of the station. I disagree with them. We'll get into it just after 5:05. This is the point. This, once again.
2: And it's off the rails.
0: I was about to put it off the rails anyways, because one of the texts we got in here was, WTF piss missile?
2: It's one of my favorite things to
0: I
2: say.
0: Love that. I love that, that. For people who don't know what a piss missile is, first of all, it's a brand of golf ball. Did not know that. That's what a quick Google search will do for you. But per the AI overlords, a.k.a. the robots who will control all of our minds, Matrix-style, in the not-too-distant future, a piss missile is, quote, slang for an object such as a batted baseball, a hit golf ball, or a speeding vehicle that moves with extreme velocity, a low trajectory, and a powerful, screaming line-drive flight.
1: So
0: that is literally exactly Noah Streit's goal yesterday.
1: Well, I mean, you know, according to the AI overview, that doesn't actually fit the criteria for what you're talking about.
0: Why?
1: Because it says a batted baseball.
0: No.
1: A hit
0: such
1: golf ball,
0: it says,
1: or a
0: such I'm, as sir, sir, such as.
2: No, that's
1: I don't
2: a,
1: know.
2: That
1: I
2: was
1: don't
2: a
1: know
2: piss
1: the,
2: missile.
1: I don't
2: it was
1: know
2: a piss
1: the
2: missile.
1: Exit
0: what if you're a fighter
1: Noah
0: jet?
1: Strike.
0: Is a fighter jet not
1: Hold
0: moving? Because
1: no,
0: a fighter jet's not
1: speeding,
0: in these three
1: no, it
0: things.
1: Says speeding vehicle.
0: Oh, okay. Well, speeding vehicle. Speeding vehicle. We think of it as a car.
1: A fighter jet. Well, first of all, a fighter jet is a vehicle. Does someone get somewhere from point A to point B in a fighter jet?
0: Is a train a vehicle?
1: Yes.
0: I think we're going pretty liberal with what a vehicle is here.
1: But why is a vehicle limited to a car?
0: I don't know. I feel like a vehicle.
1: I don't know about that.
0: I feel like a vehicle, it has to be something that you personally operate.
1: I don't. But somebody.
2: Well, there's somebody so, operating
1: yeah, there's somebody
2: a train.
1: Somebody personally operating a fighter jet or a plane or a train.
0: So then I would say, personally, that the fighter jet is the fighter jet pilot's vehicle. I wouldn't say that it's a vehicle. Do you understand what I'm saying?
2: What? No, I don't understand.
1: All I'm saying is I don't think the exit velocity
0: all this
1: on
0: to
1: Noah
0: say
1: Strike's
0: that
1: goal,
0: piss missile was an accurate way to describe this. We're 2v1.
2: I would agree with that.
1: I don't know.
2: I would
1: that.
2: Agree with
0: That's
2: that.
0: That's going to be the last time Peter and I agree the whole show,
1: let's
0: especially
1: look at the,
0: after 5:05.
1: Let's look at the exit velocity numbers.
0: Exit
1: on Noah,
0: oh,
1: Noah Streit's.
0: All right, there, Jeff Bezos.
2: it had to have been
0: Bezos.
2: Over 100 kilometers an hour.
0: Take it easy,
2: had
0: sir.
2: Had to have been.
0: Settle yourself down. What about what's his name? Mr. Sniffles, Nick Kyrgios. Is his serve? Is it not a piss missile?
1: Yes.
0: Oh, but it's not.
1: That
0: it's
1: is,
0: not.
1: That
0: it's
1: is
0: not.
1: In,
0: but
1: a
0: it,
1: serve
0: but,
1: can be.
0: But it's not batted. You know, it's racketed.
1: I once again, exit velocity is the key here.
0: Oh, please. Stop this. Here on Melnick in the Afternoon on TSN 690. See, we got it off the rails before 3:15. I like Worm Burner better for a low off the ground rocket hit. David from Scarborough. David, I've literally never heard that expression before.
2: That's a ground ball. Vladdy loves hitting those.
1: Not lately.
0: Worm burner.
2: What do you mean? No,
0: speaking
1: not
0: of
1: not playing.
0: Speaking of the opposite of a worm burner, George Springer, bases loaded for the Jays in the seventh inning. He basically, first of all, he tried to take out his foot for about the 100th time this season as he fouled it off his own left foot, his left planted foot. went down, and then I think two pitches later, was able to essentially, what would I say, putt the ball through the infield, through the first baseman and the second baseman, who both kind of collapsed all over themselves, butchering that. And now the Blue Jays out to a 5-1 lead over the Tampa Bay Rays. That one in the bottom of the seventh inning. One on for the Rays, two out for the Jays. And Peter Vrionis was all kinds of fired up.
2: What a great game this has been. I mean,
0: for now.
2: Nathan Lucas, great catch in right field. Taking one off the wall.
0: There you go.
2: I mean, they're playing good baseball.
0: There you go.
2: If you're not agreeing with that take, then you're just a hater.
0: Well, how about this guy? Is he playing good baseball?
3: And that's a popper. Short left with some hang time.
4: Oh, my goodness.
3: And Sanchez has that one bounce and then kick away from him. And the Rays are going to get a couple on this one. How about that?
4: Oh, he is livid, and I do not blame him. I do not blame him. You know, he wasn't real happy with the ball that Caminero hit that bounced for a ground rule double. This is a fly ball for Jesus Sanchez. I have no idea what he's doing. And I don't think anybody else does either. I mean, that was up there long enough, should have been routine, plenty of time to get there, and he's running away from it.
3: You can see the animated reaction by Scherzer on a ball that he thought was going to be caught. I think everybody else did, too.
0: It was a routine pop fly up to Jesus Sanchez, and he was pretty upset with himself. Not as upset as possibly, if you're talking in the last 15 years of Major League Baseball, one of the people you want to upset the least is Mr. Two-Eyed Raven, Mr. Max Scherzer. Mm-hmm. I mean, he was pissed. Even at, what is it, Max 43 now? Can't 40, can't
2: 42.
0: Can't take 41. The mad out of Mad Max. He was all kinds of fired up that that ball was allowed to drop yesterday for the Blue Jays.
2: I have some things to say about this.
0: Do you?
2: I do.
0: Okay. Shocker.
2: First off, Tampa Bay, the worst ballpark ever created. Mm. Ever.
0: Go on.
2: Why do you have a white roof when a baseball is white? Can somebody explain that to me? It's the only stadium in Major League Baseball with a white roof. So clearly, Jesus Sanchez did not see the ball. I'm not defending him here, but he didn't see it. He didn't see it. That's what it comes down to. I mean, you're not going to miss a ball by 15 feet if you're a big leaguer. And then second, for Max Scherzer, okay, he can be as pissed off as he wants, but he walked the bases loaded. He's been terrible this season, apart from his one good outing a month and his time on the injured list. I mean, it's been a total disaster for Max Scherzer this year. So he should not be getting mad. But that being said, I'm surprised that Jesus Sanchez is in the dugout today and Max didn't kill him in the clubhouse.
1: Well, maybe it helps that they're smoking the Tampa Bay Rays right now.
0: Well, smoking is it's a four-run lead. I mean, that can evaporate quite quickly in Major League Baseball.
2: Can, yeah.
0: Yeah. I'm not trying to manifest it. I'm just saying it.
2: Game's not over.
1: I hope you do.
0: Why? Is your Blue Jays hate still as real as it was last year, Luca?
1: Yeah, for sure.
0: Really?
1: Maybe
0: but they're
1: not as
0: but they're
1: strong?
0: Not they're
1: good.
0: They're borderline inconsequential to your New York Yankees.
1: They're not, yeah. Well, you know what? I hope we do play them so we can batter them.
2: Really? Yeah. You sure you want that?
1: I do.
2: Pretty unprofessional for you to Yankees, just come out here and say these kinds of things.
1: What can I say? Yankees are a better team.
2: What happened last year?
1: Last year's last year. What about today? It's a different
2: I don't
1: team.
2: Think the Yankees want to see the Blue Jays in the playoffs.
1: Oh, please.
2: After they gave them that belt to ass, as we like to call it.
1: Oh, please.
2: In the playoffs. That's what happened. It was BTA.
1: It was a different team.
0: By the way, can we stop doing that? The belt to ass thing?
2: That's what it was.
0: I understand. Like I understand. It's basically celebrating corporal punishment. This belt to ass thing. Like, I know some people grew up in a different time where, you know, that happened. I think almost anyone who was born past the, you know, mid-1980s, for the most part, I would hope that you were not smacked with a belt as a child. I would hope. I would hope that was the case. This whole bell, did this start with, like, I think it was Michael Irvin who started all this, no? He started taking it off. No, but he started taking it off at, like, the Hurricanes
1: Miami games.
0: And, like, whipping the side of the wall. And it's like, really? This is what we're doing here? This is what we're doing. We're celebrating whipping children. That's what we're doing. I believe Adrian Peterson essentially almost lost his career because of that. Am I wrong?
2: Well, it's not meant in that connotation.
0: What connotation is it meant as?
1: You're getting beat down.
2: Yeah.
0: When have you ever been in a fight or seen a fight where someone removes their belt to whip someone in the ass with a belt? When has that ever happened?
1: I actually have seen a street fight like that, to be honest with you.
0: When I was growing up, the Rockstar? Is that what it was?
1: World Star. No, World Star.
0: That's right. World Star!
1: Yeah.
0: Something not on World Star is what I'm trying to say. Correct. Exactly. So that's what I'm saying. It's just a very strange term for me that constantly gets used. Very odd. Anyways.
2: Add that to the list of things that you hate.
0: I didn't say hate. I just said it's weird. I just find it weird that this is in the... And not only that, in the last 5 years, this has become like a big thing. That's all I'm saying.
2: One day, I'm going to ask you for a list of things that doesn't make you angry or that doesn't piss you off in some way.
0: We can do that right now.
2: Really?
0: Yeah.
2: Give me five things that, you know, make you happy.
0: The water. I see the ocean or any body of water. Okay. I feel tranquil. I feel relaxed. I feel happy.
1: Did you feel that way when you were driving home last night in the pouring rain?
0: No, only because it spoiled the fact that my buddy and I were supposed to go get beers together, and he said, there's no way I'm walking out in this. So that was unfortunate. That was unfortunate for me and my buddy, Matty Sims. What else? An acoustic guitar, someone playing an acoustic guitar.
2: Mm-hmm.
0: Love that. Back in the day, a little bit of the cannabinoids, of course.
2: Mm-hmm. What about a badly strung acoustic guitar?
0: Well, I mean, you're a moron then, but like what was... Like, everyone has a tuner on their phone now. Let's not ruin this. Let's not ruin this by saying that that's happening.
2: All right, so that's two things.
0: That's two things. What else?
1: My
0: beautiful niece, Daphne.
1: Okay, yeah.
0: She's very, very cool. Yeah. She's having the time of her life right now in Percy.
1: I mean, that should be an automatic lock. That should have been the first thing you said.
0: Anything that is 22 degrees. 22 to 25 degrees, I'm very happy. Okay. I'm very happy. What else? What else makes me happy? Oh,
1: I am really struggling.
0: It's actually really sad now.
1: That is crazy.
0: What makes me very happy? Yikes, this is scary now. All right, let's move on here on Mel.
2: No. You got one more.
0: Do I have one more? Yeah, geez. Uh-oh.
2: And he was so confident that it wouldn't be this hard for him.
0: I think we might have to go to a therapist here. This is a real issue.
2: Because I just want you to try to find the light in everyday situations, which it's hard for you to do at times.
0: This is Rich coming from the guy who was going into a diabetic coma yesterday during the show.
2: What are you talking about?
1: Wow.
0: I hadn't eaten and you were becoming very...
2: That's not why I was...
0: Very moody.
2: That's not why I was low energy. I was tired.
0: Oh, you're tired.
2: I played golf in the morning.
0: Yeah.
1: Low energy.
0: Oh, a beautifully hit golf shot.
2: I think you could tie that into the 22 to 25 degrees.
0: Really?
2: Yeah.
0: Okay.
2: You said anything. That's 22 to 25
0: degrees. The Beatles.
1: Good for you. That's a great option.
0: Oh, and he groans at it, and I'm supposed to be... I'm the monster here.
2: No, you are the monster.
0: I'm the monster.
2: You're
0: you know what? In
2: the
0: fairness,
2: monster.
0: The fact that we did this, I am concerned that I couldn't find five things that genuinely make me happy. It's Melnick in the afternoon here on TSN 690. I'm John Still with Lucas Scott and Peter Vrionis. Maybe this makes you happy, and that would be the badass music of one Iron Maiden. No, it's not necessarily what would make me happy, but hey, it floats everyone else's boat. But we're going to have a pair of tickets to give away to go see Iron Maiden September 3rd at Parc Jean Drapeau with Megadeth and Anti-Flag coming up next here on Melnick in the Afternoon on TSN 690.
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6: Outbound Champlain, a very difficult drive from the Turcotte Interchange. Outbound Mercier backing heavily into Ville-Saint-Pierre, at least a 30-minute delay. The inbound side is busy from the bridge into Ville-Saint-Pierre. 20 westbound volume, Turcotte to Norman. Eastbound side between the 13 and Ville-Saint-Pierre. Northbound to Carrie-Oslogo, its length. Southbound side, you are busy top third. 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

0: are tickets to go see Iron Maiden at Parc Jean-Drapeau September 3rd with musical guests Megadeth and Anti-Flag, available right here on TSN 690. Pete, you said your papa is a big Iron Maiden guy.
1: Yeah, he's the big heavy rock guy in general.
0: What's his favorite band?
1: His favorite band? I would have to say Sabbath.
0: Sabbath, really?
1: Yeah.
0: He must have been devastated when Ozzy passed last year.
1: Yeah, but they weren't really, you know, active all
0: that much. No. Yeah, of course.
1: So, yeah. I mean, the writing was on the wall a little bit.
0: Well, it's on the wall about 30 years ago for old Ozzy. Also, the only thing, genuinely the only thing outside of the whole thing with the bird, the only other thing I don't like about Ozzy Osbourne was basically him beginning what became the scourge of our society, which is reality television with the Osbournes.
2: Remember Gene Simmons' Family Jewels? He had his little show.
0: Yeah, but he did it afterwards. That's what I mean. The Osbournes were the first to do it. Yeah. Sharon! What's the son's name again? I know it's Kelly. Kelly, Sharon?
2: Don't know.
0: Is it Jack?
1: I don't know.
0: Anyways. Pair of tickets to go see Iron Maiden September 3rd at Parc Jean-Drapeau. Up for grabs if you know your Iron Maiden. And boy, oh boy, have people known their Iron Maiden this week. Here is the question. You have to text us 11690. We're listening to Wasted Years off of the album Somewhere in Time, released in 1986. It is the only song on Somewhere in Time to not feature this instrument. Text us at 11690 and the tickets are yours. Wasted Years is the only song on the Somewhere in Time album to not feature this instrument. Text us 11690. First person getting it in is the winner to go see Iron Maiden at Parc Jean-Drapeau September 3rd, courtesy of all of us here at TSN 690. And thank you, Steve. It is Anthrax, not Anti-Flag. Excuse me, sorry, Steve. That is correct. So yes, 3 days in a row now, so I need to correct John. Anthrax, I very much apologize to the big Anthrax fan community here in Montreal. It's Melnick in the Afternoon on TSN 690. I'm John Still with Peter Vrionis and Lucas Scott. Lads, have you watched Hard Knocks?
1: No.
2: I've only seen clips.
0: I went through the first 3 episodes.
2: Did you like it?
0: Pretty awesome last night, mainly in preparation for our next guest. We had him on last year to preview the season 4, the Seattle Seahawks, and also, of course, just ahead of the Seahawks winning the Super Bowl last year. By the way, I saw their Super Bowl rings. Just asking to be robbed. Like, no one would ever wear that. Everyone knows now that they have this, like, $200,000 jewel that is unwearable. Well,
2: who's going to rob them? I mean, they wear chains and all that stuff. They don't usually get robbed. Like,
0: but they're at least wearing them. They're wearing them.
2: Yeah.
0: No one is going to wear these new Super Bowl rings that are enormous. Anyways.
2: They can send it down to me. I'll wear it.
0: You would wear that?
2: Yes.
0: Oh, please. Of course. You're too classy to wear something like that. Greg Bell of the Tacoma News Tribune joining us next here on Melnick in the Afternoon on TSN 690 to talk all things Seahawks ahead of the 2026-27 NFL season. Then we'll also check in on what's going on with the Jags and the Chargers before we get into a Habs shouting match just after 5:05.
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0: Let's go now to our buddy Joey Elias, who is still at the TSN 690 and Bell Media Caring for Kids Radiothon. They're trying to raise $25,000 in the next hour. Joey has been at the Montreal Children's Hospital since 7 a.m. this morning. Joe, in terms of the people that you've met today and the people that you met along the way over the years, what really stands out to you about the people trying to, not only, you know, the families trying to fight these horrific, terrible diseases that these children have to go through, but the volunteers and the people around, the doctors, the nurses, and everybody who are doing their best, doing the Lord's work to try and keep these children as healthy as possible.
5: Well, as you can hear, somebody just made a big donation because the bells are going off.
0: But, very cool.
5: You know, the one thing I will share with you is the resilience of the kids. Mm-hmm. It's unbelievable. Like, they are just still children. They're laughing. They're running around here playing with some toys that everybody has for them. And also the parents. I mean, nobody really mentions how tough the parents have to be through all this. You know, they don't want the kids to see that they're affected by it, because then it's going to affect the children. So it's a really nice balance of what the volunteers and also, you know, some of the money raised here. You know, one of the things is that if you have to come in from out of town, it's called the Tiny Tim Fund. They will bring you into town. They have a 6-bedroom apartment. You know, everybody's got their own room with an ensuite bathroom. Every morning there's breakfast waiting for them. And then, of course, transport brings them to the hospital and back to the housing. And that way the family can stay together, which is really cool. But this hour, just to let you know that CN is volunteering over at the phone banks. And this hour goes to Child Life. And that is where they use comfort and activities like arts and crafts, music, pet therapy, cooking classes. And even they have special medical tools. And what they do is, for instance, they can help a 4-year-old who sadly has cancer understand why their hair is falling out. And they guide the children right through the toughest moments of the medical journey. So, you know, it all goes to a great, great cause. It's all here at the Children's. And if you want to donate, 514-939-5437 or childrenfoundation.com. It goes on right up until 7 o'clock. So you, if you're in the car and you can't make the phone call now, wait until you get home or wherever you're going.
0: Trying to raise $25,000 in the next hour. And, of course, you can join the Circle of Hugs, which allows you to donate monthly as well at childrenfoundation.com. Great work, Joe. We'll talk again in about 20 minutes. All right, buddy?
5: Sounds great.
0: 514-939-5437. Greg Bell coming up next, talking some Seahawks.
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0: Welcome back inside Melnick in the afternoon on TSN 690. Very happy to let our winner know for the Iron Maiden ticket September 3rd at Parc Jean Drapeau. Because first of all, I saw just the first text at the top here that says, "Please, I've tried so hard this week and I nailed this." And it just so happens that that was our winner. First person to get this right is that Wasted Years off of the Iron Maiden album Somewhere in Time was the lone song to not contain synthesizers, a guitar synthesizer. So congratulations to Rob Harris, who will be going to see Iron Maiden September 3rd at Parc Jean Drapeau. It's Melnick in the afternoon on TSN 690. I'm John Still with Lucas Scott and Peter Vrionis, and glad to bring back one of our favorites, our next guest. You heard him last year just before the Super Bowl, the Seattle Seahawks winning the Super Bowl, as it were, not to mention in San Francisco. Must have felt nice for Seahawks fans. He's on the Seahawks beat for the Tacoma News Tribune. He is Greg Bell. Greg, how are we doing today?
1: We are well. Thank you. How are you?
0: I'm fantastic. Before we get into training camp, I have to ask, do you feel like, have you seen any of the Hard Knocks episodes just yet, as there are three episodes in on the Seattle Seahawks?
1: Yes, I have. I've seen them all. I've watched them produce them. I've been next to the cameras and the boom mics. I've been omnipotent all over the Seahawks training camp. Yeah, they're a big part of it.
0: What has it been like? Have you got on? Have you seen yourself in any of the episodes just yet? Or, you know, are you looking for yourself? What's going on?
1: No. I've done this for 25 years. I don't need to be on any Hard Knocks episodes. my son noticed that they used one of my questions to Devin Witherspoon about his contract situation, but it's not part of it. They did. I was interviewing Brady Russell, who had a baby. They showed, I think, third episode. The special teams captain for the Seahawks, his wife was going into labor during the first preseason game, and he left at halftime. And I talked to him about that before the episode aired, and he told me about his baby's birth the day after the game and how he left at halftime. And as I was discussing it with him, out of nowhere, because they're everywhere, the NFL Films Hard Knocks crews come in with a camera and a boom mic and just film the whole interview I had with him on the side of the right off the edge of the practice field. So that might be in the fourth episode. Who knows?
0: I'm sure you. I'm sure you love that as a veteran scribe, because there is the unwritten rule amongst the scribes and the radio TV people that you keep your distance. So I'm sure that went over well.
1: Yeah. There are journalism rule, like you said. We just don't hone in on a one-on-one interview and put it on national television.
0: Yeah, that'll do it. That'll do it. My favorite part so far of the Hard Knocks was, and it has nothing to do with actually anything that's been said, even though it's been very entertaining. I've been someone who's been very critical of Hard Knocks the last couple of years. This one has actually been entertaining. I was able to get through all three episodes last night in preparation of this conversation. It was Marshawn Lynch talking to the white defensive backs on the Seahawks, saying, "Why are so many white DBs now?" That was my favorite part of the whole three episodes, was Marshawn Lynch showing up, doing his Madden ratings, and then basically yelling at these white DBs. And then when one of the white DBs was able to dance, he was like, "I'm sorry, I apologize, I take it all back." That was my favorite part.
1: That was Ty Okada, the starting safety. Marshawn Lynch is around a lot. Mike McDonald loves bringing him back. Richard Sherman's around a lot. Cliff Averill and Michael Bennett are around a lot. They're also color analysts on teams' preseason television broadcast. McDonald has really embraced that legacy aspect of the Seahawks. All those guys from the Legion of Boom years predate, of course, Mike McDonald. Those are Pete Carroll's team. But yeah, Marshawn Lynch is around a lot. Richard Sherman's around a lot. We see him quite a bit.
0: So far, it feels like the star of this Hard Knocks, and what looks like is going to be the star for obvious reasons, both first on the field but now off the field, is head coach Mike McDonald, and the relatability factor for Mike McDonald.

0: Well, I guess, you know, we see that in all sports now. We've spoken about it before that, you know, being the Bill Parcells disciplinarian, you know, it doesn't fly in the way that it used to. But, you know, getting a chance to know Mike McDonald before they win the Super Bowl last year, now that they're trying to defend it and seeing maybe a little bit of behind the scenes what he's been like. How authentic is that? And what is it about Mike McDonald, considering some of the other head coaches that you've covered, that makes him just that little bit more unique?
1: Well, let's start with that he's the son of a West Point graduate. And most of the leadership aspects that he is employing on the Seahawks come from the Army leadership. I'm a West Point graduate. And I hear stuff every day that I heard in Army basic training, that I read in the Army officer manual, that I use myself. If you're walking, you're wrong. I hear that every day. And I mean, I laugh every time he says it. The vulnerability of a leader. You've seen him on the Hard Knock episodes get up in front of the team and say, I'm a nerd. I'm the most awkward guy in America. I'm not good at this. He is in the 3 years, this is the third training camp I've covered him now. He has reinvented himself as a leader and a head coach. The hardest thing he's done is be in front of the team. And he had imposter syndrome when he first got here, basically, that he didn't feel like he was worthy of the title and the status of being in front of the players. He had a real hard time with the public speaking aspect of it and that part of the leadership. He's come a long way there. And, of course, the success he's had emboldens him and that what he's doing is working. But it also gets the players to buy in. And I keep saying this, but the very first season he was here, 2024, they didn't make the playoffs, but they won 10 games. They were 10-7. And having missed the playoffs before, the season before at 9-8, that 10-7 season for a rookie 36-year-old first-time head coach, guys like Leonard Williams, Jaron Reed, they bought in then. That laid the groundwork for the Super Bowl season last year, not to mention the culture, the togetherness. He does things that even the Army doesn't do in investing in his players. He does something called walk and talks, guys, where he is supposed to be team meetings for football and X's and O's, a defensive meeting or a linebackers meeting. And he cancels those meetings. This is in season between games. He cancels those meetings and then he has the players break into groups of maybe 8 or 10 of mixed position groups. You might have linebackers with running backs, or you might have the punters with the defensive linemen. And they walk around the Seahawks facility or the edge of the practice field, and they just talk about things like, hey, Leonard Williams, tell us your why. Why are you here? Why did you get into football? What motivates you? Hey, Jason Myers, the kicker, what did you do this summer that was the most meaningful thing and why? Tell us about your family. Tell us about how you met your significant other. They do this all the time. They just stop football and focus on each other. The upshot is that they know each other as people, and they're invested in each other as people, so that when they're on the field and the games are getting hot and it's 3rd and 8 and they have to have a first down to win the game, they know and trust each other and understand each other to where it translates into an intangible off the field translates to results tangibly on the field. There's a buy-in and a trust and a brotherhood, and they tell us, I tell me all the time, the reason they won the Super Bowl last year was the culture and the togetherness that they have never seen in any team they've ever been on, high school, college, or pro. And Mike McDonald has forged that in just 2 years.
0: That is the thing that stood out the most, because the other, if we're talking like a you know, there's the silliness of the shadow boxing, which I'd encourage anyone to go see. I still have no idea how shadow boxing worked. They try to explain it. I still have no idea. I believe Mike McDonald called it rock, paper, scissors on steroids. But the moment that stood out to me was with Richard Sherman. You know that Legion of Boom era, and obviously kind of the disconnect that emerged between Russell Wilson and guys on the defense and all that stuff. You know, Cam Chancellor, Earl Thomas. Richard Sherman, obviously. And it was Richard Sherman standing there with a backpack being like, man, after we won that Super Bowl, it was never anything close to what I'm seeing right now. That was kind of the moment that stood out, is that, yes, I think an HBO camera crew can make anything look good, but for Richard Sherman to come in and essentially say, you know, there, it looks like there's no ego. You know, your question that you asked of Witherspoon, where, you know, he says, you know, it's no big deal, I'll get paid, and then he ends up getting getting paid. That has been kind of the theme so far. So I'm glad that, you know, it is actually genuine. You're confirming that it's genuine because sometimes, you know, the cameras can falsify these things.
1: Right. And I covered that Legion of Boom team, and Richard Sherman and Earl Thomas and Cam Chancellor were all ego. And as soon as they got paid, as soon as they won the Super Bowl, they wanted to get paid. And that's how it is. That's everyone does. And Richard Sherman had a very protracted contract situation. Cam Chancellor held out into the regular season 1 year because he wanted to be paid. So it is different. Mike McDonald has established a collective, and the egos aren't as big. The sum of the parts may be greater than the whole. The whole is the collective that McDonald has forged through a brotherhood and togetherness. They don't have really dominant personalities. They have Derek Hall, who's been a star with his truck, and they have Leonard Williams, and they have personality, but they don't have the dominant alpha, Earl Thomas, Cam Chancellor, Richard Sherman, Doug Baldwin, Marshawn Lynch, Russell Wilson in his own way. It's so different than those teams.
0: It's Melnick in the Afternoon here on TSN 690. I'm John Still with Lucas Scott and Peter Vriones in conversation with Seahawks beat reporter Greg Bell, who covers the Seahawks for the Tacoma News Tribune. All right, Greg, I do want to get into some of the football of it all, because some of the things that stood out in the biggest way is, yes, there are some people who got paid by other organizations in the offseason. You know, Kenneth Walker, Super Bowl MVP, he goes to the Kansas City Chiefs. Boye Mafe, he also leaves for the Bengals. Kobe Bryant, just dealing with that injury with the Bears that is already rattling Chicago. You know, Tariq Woolen going to the Eagles. Is there a position group? Is there one of those departures that in your mind stands out more than any other? And what do you make of kind of maybe the training camp way that the Seahawks are trying to replace that particular player?
1: Well, there's two. One, they hired Brian Fleury to be the new offensive coordinator out of the Shanahan system, the former tight ends coach for Shanahan and the 49ers, to continue running the ball. This team ran the ball at 50% last year, spent most of the season number one in rush rate, ended up third behind Buffalo and Baltimore, just behind them. They're going to run it again. That's why Fleury's here. But now their Super Bowl MVP running back, their starting running back from the previous 4 years, is gone. It's why they drafted Ja'Darian Price in the first round out of Notre Dame with the 32nd pick. But Price wasn't even the number one back at Notre Dame. He didn't have the every down carries. He wasn't as steeped in the pass game because Jeremiah Love was doing that, the third pick in this year's draft. So as great as Price has looked in training camp, he's been beset by an injury that kept him out for more than a week. He just got back to practice a couple days ago. He's unproven, obviously, hasn't played an NFL game yet. He looks the part. He's quick in cutting into what outside zone needs to have lateral cuts and then up the field and go. He says he loves that, and if Notre Dame did more of it, he would have been featured more in the outside zone. But it's still an unknown. And then behind him, George Helani, a third-year former undrafted rookie from Boise State, Emmanuel Wilson, a 500-yard back from Green Bay. They got on a one-year minimum salary deal, and that's it. And then it's a bunch of guys. So historically, every NFL team, especially Seattle, has used 5, 6, 10, 1 year, 18 different ball carriers. They're going to need depth at running back. They don't have it right now. Not proven depth. Is Ja'Darian Price ready to carry this load? He's going to be the number one back on opening night against New England, September 9th, but he's unproven. That's one. And then the other, the requel and departure is starting to catch up to them. They decided not to re-sign him. He signed with the Eagles on a one-year, $12 million deal. He was a Pro Bowl as a rookie for Pete Carroll's Seahawks. They played three corners in two positions last year, alternating Josh Jobe and requel and at one corner opposite of Witherspoon. And starting training camp, the solution for Witherspoon, for Woolen leaving, was Nehemiah Pritchett, a fifth-round pick a few years ago from Auburn, very unproven third-year guy. McDonald hasn't liked Pritchett enough because Noah Igbinogheni used to be a starter with the Miami Dolphins and the Washington Commanders, a Dan Quinn guy. Quinn and the Commanders made a nickel. They brought Igbinogheni in, and he's been in the first team as a third cornerback. Then they go look at Terrion Arnold. They would not have even attempted to sign, let alone have an agreement with Terrion Arnold, if they were satisfied with their third cornerback. Arnold looks like he's not going to play now because he'll get on the exempt list as soon as he signs. Since he can't play, they turn to Trevon Diggs, who hasn't had a full NFL season since 2022. So now they're on Diggs, who just signed yesterday, who's going to join the team here in Nashville. I'm in Nashville right now, and the team's flying here for a joint practice Friday and then a game Sunday. So now Trevon Diggs is the next option they're going to look at to be the third corner. With McDonald played 5 and 6 defensive max more than anybody in the league last year. Even in base against run, they were in 5 and 6 defensive backs because of Nick Emanwori, because of Witherspoon, he can move inside, but also because Reek Woolen was that third corner. Now Woolen's gone, and they're still trying to fill that spot to the point that they're looking at and agreeing to guys that have 8 felonies facing life in prison.
2: So just to take a look at it here, we've seen NFL teams deal with injuries all the time, especially this early into training camp. But do you think the Seahawks have established themselves as one of those teams that can withstand those injuries with the culture that they've built and with the leaders that they have in place?
1: They can to an extent. If you lose your starting quarterback, your season's over. History tells you that in the NFL. I mean, Drew Lock has come off the bench and won games for them, including a Monday night against defending world champion Philadelphia Eagles a couple of seasons ago. But if Drew Lock was good enough to start, he'd be starting. The way it is in the NFL is the starting reps get every rep, the starting quarterback get every rep during the season. I mean, every rep. The only reps that the backup twos and threes get are on the scout team. The backups are not equipped, prepared, or steeped in the game plan enough to win games. It's just the way the league is. It's why the quarterbacks make the money they make. If Darnold gets hurt, they may not make the playoffs. The depth on the offensive line, their starting five offensive line is set. John Benton, the new offensive line coach, has revolutionized their offensive line that for 10 years was a problem here in Seattle. Behind the offensive line, the Dallas Cowboys reserves, one of the worst defensive teams in football in the last decade last year. Their reserves beat up the Seahawks offensive line in that preseason game on last Saturday night. There's big depth issues on the offensive line. So every team looks great until guys get hurt and don't play. And then you got problems. Look at the 49ers. 49ers have had 20 guys missing from practices here in training camp. Maybe Fred Warner's fully back. Maybe George Kittle comes back soon. They don't know. Maybe Christian McCaffrey's healthy. Maybe their 38-year-old left tackle will be able to go through 17 games. The Rams look great on paper, right? Everyone's favorite. The Super Bowl favorites in L.A. That's all fine and good until 38-year-old Stafford's back acts up again. If he doesn't get through 17 games, it doesn't matter who they bring in on defense. If your quarterback's out, you're done. So that's a long-winded answer to say everybody's season is health-dependent, including Seattle's.
3: Greg, just going to the receiving core, obviously we know the kind of season that Jackson Smith and Jigba had, but for him to replicate that again this season, maybe not the exact same numbers, but somewhere in that ballpark, you know, how vital do you think a guy like Rashid Shaheed is going to be in terms of, you know, being dangerous in the pass game to make life a little bit easier for JSN?
1: Well, the only way that Rashid Shaheed has a bigger impact in the offense is to come at the expense of all the targets and yards that Smith and Jigba got, right? There were only 8. That was the 8th most prolific receiving season in NFL history. 1,793 yards, 120 receptions. He's not going to do that again. If he does, Rashid Shaheed would mean he would not have gotten the ball at all. Not only that, it's been overlooked nationally, but locally we're pretty keen on the fact that the new offensive coordinator, Brian Flurry, was a tight ends coach. And he's also never called offensive plays before, ever. He's never been an offensive coordinator. In fact, he's only been a coordinator at Sacred Heart University in Connecticut 20 years ago, an FCS school, and that was on defense. People overlook the fact that Kyle Shanahan had Brian Flurry as a defensive assistant coach until 2020. So he's never done this before, and he's also steeped in tight ends. And we've already seen in training camp, A.J. Barner, Eric Salbert, Nick Vinette, a veteran, the tight ends are much more part of this offense. In motion and down-the-field routes, they're going to throw to the tight ends more. They're going to throw to Jadarian Price and George Helani and the running backs more. Well, if they're throwing to the tight ends and the running backs more, they got to throw to somebody less. They're not going to throw 60 times a game in Seattle this year. I can't imagine Smith and Jigba in the offensive system that they have here and the emergence and better rapport that Shaheed has with a full offseason with Darnold. I can't imagine Smith and Jigba getting 1,800 yards again because of the other options they're going to want to spread the ball around to.
0: I love hearing that because you know, I'm a big AJ Barner believer. He's kind of one of my potential breakout candidates. He just looks like he should be, you know, if they were remaking you know, Predator, he would be one of the guys who's in like Arnold Schwarzenegger's contingent there, trying to hunt down the
1: AJ Barner is going to be. Excuse me, I think AJ Barner could be an All Pro in this offense.
0: Wow,
1: a Pro Bowl type All Pro. He plays every down because he's a great inline blocker. And they're going to throw him the ball way down the field more than Clint Kubiak and Ryan Grubb, the two previous coordinators, did. We'll see. But early returns are A.J. Barner is a guy that no one's talking about in Seattle, could have a really giant year.
0: And, Greg, last one for you before we let you go here is, you know, like you said, the 49ers, it's the power plant. It's not the power plant. It's something else. They can't stay healthy. Is the balance of power in the NFC still, in your mind, Seattle and Los Angeles, two teams who treated us to the best games of the NFL season last year?
1: I do think that, but everyone every year thinks that the two teams that went to the conference title games the year before are going to go back, right?
0: Mm-hmm.
1: Every year. Last year it was all the Eagles, right? The Chiefs or Buffalo or Chicago is really interesting to me because of the way that their new head coach and their offensive genius working with Caleb Johnson, having another year with him and another offseason with him. If they could fortify and keep their defense strong, the Bears are a problem. Are the Cowboys going to be even passable on defense? Because they have, I really respect Brian Schottenheimer. I covered him out here as a Seahawks play caller. I think he will do wonders again with Dak Prescott in that offense. But can Dallas at least play even a semblance of NFL quality defense? And if they can, they're a playoff team. And now all of a sudden you have a different threat to Seattle and Los Angeles. I do think it's a two-team race for now in the NFC West because of the 49ers' health and age issues. But the 49ers have proven when they are healthy, they're a playoff team. They just haven't been healthy two of the last 3 years. It just never goes the way it looks like it's going to on paper. Everyone has given the Rams the Super Bowl already in August. I don't see it being that easy. I see problems with injuries with all the older players in L.A. They're really stacking, putting all their chips in for this season with the future to be damned in some ways, especially at the quarterback position. It's just a house of cards waiting to fall. If it doesn't fall, yeah, the Rams and Seahawks will be battling out on Christmas night and then again week 18 for the NFC West title. Same with the Seahawks. Darnold's got to stay healthy. They got to have an unproven rookie running back rush for nearly 1,000 yards. As always, there's a lot of ifs that are a lot harder to actually play out and execute in a game than it looks on paper.
0: But Dan Orlovsky and Chase Daniels said that Ty Simpson had a great first game.
1: Oh, well, then the Rams are set for the next 10 years.
0: Greg Bell of the Tacoma News Tribune. Always a pleasure speaking to you, Greg. You can follow him on Twitter at GBellSeattle. Great talking to you, and enjoy the early part of the season. Hopefully we can do this soon. Always a pleasure.
1: Anytime. Appreciate it. I got to get up to Montreal and skate on those canals in the winter. They tell me that is beautiful. My wife wants to hit it up.
0: Oh, you gotta come down there. That's in Ottawa, but either way, we'll take.
1: I thought they have canals in Montreal.
0: We have canals, but you just can't skate on them. You can only skate on them in Ottawa. But either way, we'll take care of you. We have
1: besides watch hockey. What do they do in Montreal in the winter then?
0: Drink.
1: Well, we could do that too.
0: There we go. Let us know, Greg. Always a pleasure. Thank you. Have a good one.
1: All right. Thanks, guys.

0: Gary Smith, who covers the Jaguars, coming up in just a couple of moments, but I want to check back in with our friend Joey Elias at the Montreal Children's Hospital. It is the Caring for Kids Radiothon as they try and raise another $25,000 in the next hour. 514-939-5437. Joe, what's on the table to try and raise some vital funds for the kids over the next 60 minutes?
1: Well, we've now had a shift change at the phone bank, so taking over from the CN volunteers is the Tenekip Foundation. They're going to be here for the next 2 hours, and they're hoping to raise $50,000, and this is for breathing equipment for families to take home. And basically, you know, after spending weeks, maybe months in NICU, some babies still need the equipment, such as adapted strollers or the transport bed, CPAP machines, monitoring devices. Not always covered. 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So instead of the family having to dig into their own pocket, the Tenekip Foundation will fund all these incredible, you know, machines that the family can take home, and that way the child is at home getting the treatment that they need and they're with their family. So that is what's happening right now. Again, if you want to make those phones ring and the bells go off, 514-939-5437 or childrenfoundation.com.
0: Thank you, Joe. Always a pleasure. We'll check back in about 20 minutes time, all right?
1: Sounds good to me.
0: The Tenekip volunteers are trying to raise another $25,000 over the next hour for that vital home care that children need. 514-939-5437, childrenfoundation.com, or as always, you can join the monthly Circle of Hugs. We're going to Jacksonville next to check in with Gary Smith, who covers the Jaguars, as they might be the most overlooked 13-4 team in recent memory as we continue to check in around the National Football League. 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
23: 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Take the snap, go right up the middle. He's got Tyler Steen for the first down. He makes a cut towards the end zone. Touchdown, Montreal!
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0: Welcome back inside Melnick in the afternoon on TSN 690. I'm John Still with Luca Scott and Peter Vrionis. I'd like to apologize preemptively for our next guest because, you know, we ask our guests to pick the music on the way in. And our next guest, Gary Smits, who covers the Jacksonville Jaguars for the Florida Times Union. He says, play any Jimmy Buffett song. And my Jimmy Buffett knowledge is very, very low, I must admit. But the thing that stands out is one of our producers, Jimmy G, a few years ago, with one of the all-time moments here on the air, we were playing Cheeseburger in Paradise, and he thought the lyrics were, "She is murder in paradise," which doesn't make any sense. I don't know if it's "she is murder" or "she is murdered in paradise." I don't know where Jimmy was going there, but to truly one of the all-time moments, and we will try to find it before we say goodbye to our next guest. As I said, covering the Jacksonville Jaguars for the Florida Times Union, it is Gary Smits. Gary, thank you so much for joining the show today. Greatly appreciate it.
1: Yeah, no problem. Thanks for having me. And by the way, Jimmy Buffett has done a song about a woman who got murdered. So Cuban Crime of Passion, one of his better ones.
0: Okay, we should have had that one, first of all.
1: That could have been, She Was Murdered in Paradise could have been a Jimmy Buffett song.
0: Yeah, but there's no way that that's what was said by one of our producers. There's no chance.
1: Yeah, right.
0: That is, you could try saving him, and I'll try telling him, about 18 months after the fact that maybe you were on to something, but there's no way that that was the way he was going, where he was like, yeah, I heard a Jimmy Buffett song about someone getting murdered, and it was the She's Murdered in Paradise. No, that's not what happened. No chance whatsoever. But Gary, thank you so much for joining us today. As we look forward to a Jaguars offseason, and a Jaguars season that, like a lot of the time, I have a buddy of mine who is just a diehard Jacksonville Jaguars fan up here in Montreal, which may sound strange to some people, but it does.
1: It is. I'm pleasantly surprised that there are Jaguars fans in Montreal.
0: Absolutely, my buddy James Gregorio. I hope he's listening right now. Huge Jaguars fan. And the thing is that it feels like this might be the most overlooked and disrespected 13-4 team in recent memory. No.
1: Yeah, and it's for a reason, because ever since Tom Coughlin had his better teams in the late 90s, since then they've never had two winning seasons in a row. So they may have had, I think maybe under Jack Del Rio, there might have been 11-5 followed by an 8-8, but the 8-8 team did not make the playoffs. So they're having, it's been since like 98-99 they made the playoffs 2 years in a row. So there's a certain amount of cynicism about, the Jaguars do have a good season. Okay, what's the follow-up pick going to be? And you know what? A lot of that comes from the fan base, too, because they're kind of ground into the dust a little bit over a long period of time without being relevant. And, they are a little bit overly defensive about being, kind of poked fun by the national media here and the perception that Jacksonville is just a podunk team and what are they doing with a with an NFL team. But I think Liam Cohen is a little bit differently from previous coaches. The guys that I thought they were going to have a sustained success after Tom Coughlin was Doug Marrone, and even that didn't work for him. He's a little bit more old school, and I don't think that towards the end of Doug's coaching career as a head coach, he related well to the younger players of today. But Liam's a young guy. I think he relates very well to him. He relates well to them at the same time holding them accountable, because from what we hear in the locker room, what we hear around the building, he doesn't rip guys in public in front of us, but he's not afraid to call somebody in and tell them, hey, I didn't like what you did there. You're better than this. So I think, and Liam is a young, sharp offensive mind, and that's what is winning right now. All you got to do is look at Sean McVay and Matt LaFleur, and most of the coaches in the NFL are kind of in that age group and an offensive background.
0: Yeah, I don't think that that certainly Liam Cohen can be overlooked or dismissed what he did, not just last year with Trevor Lawrence, but obviously the year before with Baker Mayfield. I don't think it's the coaching. You know, one of the things that does stand out though is the fact that Travis Etienne, after what was a huge bounce back year for him after a largely kind of disappointing career in Jacksonville, he has kind of his first breakout year in the National Football League, and now he's a member of the New Orleans Saints. And yet, you know, reading some stuff. Like yourself and other people who are covering Jaguars camp, the Bashaul Tuten experience is for real. I remember at the start of last year, people who were looking for deep fantasy players late in the draft, they were all getting hyped up about Bashaul Tuten. But now, as the bell cow back, what does he look like in training camp for you, Gary?
1: Well, the joint practice yesterday with Carolina, he looked fantastic. He got four or five carries. He broke a couple of big runs going against the Carolina first defense. Not that to be confused with the 1985 Chicago Bears, but you know he ran past another ex Jaguar, Devin Lloyd, who's now the middle linebacker for the Panthers and everything. But Basil's been running hard. He had one really bad practice last Sunday where he dropped two passes. And one of them, he bobbled him like four times right into the arms of a linebacker who went the other way, Dennis Gardeck. And but he bounced back, and he's had his best week of practice since then. He's a good guy. He's built low to the ground. He's hard to bring in, and you know he's comes out of Virginia Tech. They've got a good blue collar work ethic out of Virginia Tech, and it shows with this kid. But you know the guy they picked up in the offseason, Chris Rodriguez. Is right now they're 1A and 1B, and then LaQuint Allen, the seventh rounder from Syracuse, is as tough and hard nosed a football player as you can get. And of the three, he's clearly the best pass blocker. The other two are okay, but boy, LaQuint Allen doesn't just keep a guy off Trevor; he knocks guys into the back across the line of scrimmage. Now he's got a what they say is a soft tissue injury. It looked like he went down. They were poking and prodding around his abdomen area. So I'm not sure what that means. You know, training camp, they don't have to give us a lot of information about injuries. But they say he's going to be back in time for the season. So they're pretty set at running back. But you're right about Bashaul Tuten. I think he would be a great fantasy back. I think he's going to be a key part of the Jaguars' emphasis to be better in the red zone. Okay? And you know, fantasy players love a guy who can – score inside the 10. That's why they went heavy on tight ends in the draft. They want to run more 2 and 3 tight end sets in there. Nate Borkature from Texas A&M, Tanner Koziol, the seventh round kid from Houston, who actually has been outplaying Nate Borkature, the second round guy. Koziol is just a physical specimen. I mean, he's really impressing a lot of people. He's about 6'7 and 270. So, but I think the emphasis on running a lot of 13 packages down on the goal line is going to benefit Bashaul Tuten.
0: The other question I have offensively, and this isn't necessarily, you know, some people will take it as a fantasy football question, but I'm genuinely curious about the target share for the wide receivers. You know, Brian Thomas Jr. did not have the year he would have liked to have had. I'm sure that the Jaguars would have liked him to have had last year. They trade for Jacoby Myers. Jacoby Myers, you know, one of the sneaky good pickups in the middle of the season last year for the Raiders. And, you know, the analytics darling and the guy who stands out, you know, with some big play potential in Parker Washington. I guess my question is, you know, not necessarily who looks best, although I'm sure training camp means, you know, that's going to be determined, but it feels like there's three kind of either 2A's or 1B receivers here for the Jaguars. Who have kind of Liam Cohen and Trevor Lawrence really favored early on in training camp here between those three receivers?
1: Yeah, well, the important thing to remember about those three, this is the first time in Trevor Lawrence's NFL career that he has the three main receivers back and the starting tight end back. He's got all the ball catchers, the top three or four ball catchers, and it's never happened in his career before. So he had all this time to get to work with him. You know, Parker Washington clearly had the best camp. He got dinged up a little bit. He didn't play in the joint practice. We're probably not going to see him except maybe in shorts and T-shirt the next week or so. Jacoby Myers is what he is. He's a reliable guy. He's your guy on 3rd and 9. He's your guy over the middle. He does not drop the ball. And And then, you know, then the whole thing is about what are you going to – Brian Thomas had a good OTAs and a good mini camp. He was catching everything. Now, he's had some good and not mediocre days in training camp. And there are times where I'm not thrilled with the body language. There are times when he thinks he's open and Trevor goes another direction. And, you know, that's just me. I could be totally wrong. They still rave about him and everything, but there's no denying Brian Thomas's talent. The interesting thing are the two rookies they drafted, C.J. Williams out of USC and Josh Cameron out of Stanford. I may have gotten that mixed up there, but both of them came from there. They have flashed in camp. And then we joke about this guy, Austin Trammell. His nickname is Training Camp Trammell. Because, you know, he plays just good enough to get on the practice squad. And then some point in the season, they pick him up because there's an injury or they need some help on special teams, and he gets a few game checks. But he's at his best training camp. And he caught a deep ball for Trevor yesterday in the corner that was, you know, very good. So there's a wealth of riches there. I'm of the opinion that maybe you shouldn't take reps away from C.J. Williams and Cameron in favor of a guy who's pushing 30 like Trammell. But when he's out there, he makes plays. So it's a great question about what they're going to do. It's the same thing about all three tight ends have shown an ability to catch the ball. You know, Brenton Strange, Nate Borkature, and Tanner Koziol. But you know what? Hunter Long, who looked like he was going to be the odd man out, he was one of the starters last year. All of a sudden, he's having a good camp. So it's sometimes you got to get some competition and you get a fire lit on you. But I'd hate to be the offensive staff on cut down day. There's some tough decisions they got to make.
0: Every player, every fan of any team has a training camp superstar. There's no doubt about that. Yep. It's Melnick in the afternoon here on TSN 690. I'm John Still with Lucas Scott and Peter Vrionis in conversation with Gary Smits, who covers the Jacksonville Jaguars for the Florida Times Union. Gentlemen.
1: Oh, yeah. By the way, what about the ultimate training camp superstar, Nathan Rourke? How's he doing?
0: Oh, man. Wow, what a deep cut. I did not want to bring that up. But, yes, the people here in Canada were losing their mind with that preseason pass. And Nathan Rourke, after what was a very dysfunctional year last year with the BC Lions, he's having a better season, I would say, this year in British Columbia.
1: Well,
0: that's what
1: him.
0: I would
1: he's
0: say.
1: Good for him. He's a good guy.
0: He had that one shining moment.
1: Oh, my God. That play was incredible, and it's just a shame that the play didn't count. Same like Cameron Little 70-yard field goal.
0: There you go. Yeah, exactly.
1: He went ahead and broke the record anyway.
0: Yeah, we'll see if it'll be one of those interesting sideshows to see who's going to have the longest kick this year between Jacksonville and Dallas. All right, go ahead, Peter.
2: Yeah. Just want to ask about Travis Hunter, who said he wanted to play every down, wanted to play in as many sets as possible. Ultimately, what do you think his role is going to be heading into this season, because it's vastly different than playing against college athletes?
1: Yeah, they're clearly leaning towards defense. I mean, the last three or four days, and I chart in 11-on-11 periods, I chart his plays on offense and defense, and the proportion has been somewhere in the neighborhood of 28 defensive snaps and 2 offensive snaps. So, he is, if you're reading tea leaves, there it is. And he's playing pretty well on defense. He's had a couple of interceptions, had a couple of spectacular interceptions, as a matter of fact. I think it might be a product of the depth that they feel good about at wide receiver. And the thing is, I think that they need to show him still on offense. I think they need to show him enough to make defensive coordinators prepare for him, make another team spend the time, in practice and in meetings to prepare for him at both positions. And I think that ultimately that they will bring him in for certain spells, on offense. But clearly, the the pattern is on defense right now.
3: Gary, last season, you know, this Jaguars defense was very, very good against the run. They had the best rushing defense in terms of, you know, yeah, the amount of yards that they allowed per game. Do you think we can, you know, see that carry over into this season? And do you think we can see an improvement? Not that they were bad on the you know, in terms of defending the pass game, but in just kind of level those two out in bringing, you know, their pass defense up to par, mm-hmm, with their rush defense.
1: Yeah, the thing to remember is a couple of those guys who were the key players in that run defense, Eric Armstead and Devon Hamilton, are not getting any younger. And Armstead's the most senior guy on the team. I mean, he looks in great shape. He's playing well in training camp. Devon Hamilton actually got some heat issues the other day, and they had to sit him. They drafted Regis from Texas A&M to back up Hamilton, a nose tackle. And Albert is you know, the physical skills kind of light up sometimes, but he's struggling to learn a position. And Liam Cohen said they're trying to be patient with him. And then you got to work at a new linebacker. You got a replacement for Devin Lloyd. And right now, they thought that it was going to fall to Ventrell Miller at the University of Florida because he had been paid his dues 3 or 4 pretty good years backing him up in those special teams. But this undrafted free agent, Branson Combs, has all of a sudden had a great camp. But are either one of them going to give you what Devin Lloyd gave you? You know, we don't know. Trayvon Walker is going to be moved inside a little bit more. We do know that because they developed another couple of undrafted free agents in Danny Strugow and BJ Green at end. So they're going to be able to work Trayvon inside. I think Trayvon can play inside or out. So we'll see what happens. That was a really good rush defense. And, you know, they faced 10,000-yard rushers last year. And none of them had 100 yards, and 7 of them didn't even get halfway there. 7 of them didn't even get to 50 yards. They had the Super Bowl MVP in Seattle. They held to 50 yards. They throttled Jonathan Taylor, James Cook, the NFL rushing leader. In the playoff game, they lost to Buffalo. They throttled him pretty good. So, it's there, but I kind of wonder about them in the middle right now.
0: And Gary, last one for you, and thanks a lot for taking the time today.
1: Sure.
0: When you look at, you know, the Jaguars trying to repeat what they were able to do last year, how do they get that done? And in your mind, you know, what are the strengths and weaknesses of this roster as they go into this 2026 season?
1: We just talked about one of them, middle of the defense a little bit. Still some question mark at linebacker. And then, as you guys probably know from reading, they're a little bit beat up on the offensive line, although Cole Van Lannen did come off the physically unable to perform list today. And he's a jack of all trades. He can play almost any line position. They need to get some of those guys back. The special teams are going to be fantastic. The one thing the Jaguars fans have to be a little bit cautious about is the schedule is tough up front. And they have the spell kind of in the middle of the season, where they got 2 games in London and they're on the road a couple other games. So they may get off to a little bit. And everybody in the AFC South has a tough schedule up front. I mean, the Jaguars have Denver and New England, for example, very early. So what they have to do, they could be looking at maybe 4-4 or 4-5, but that doesn't mean they're out of it by any stretch. And they could be a slightly better team or about the same. And instead of 13-4, maybe go 10-7 or 11-6 because the schedule is a little bit tougher. And because of the stadium renovation situation, they only get 6 true home games, 2 in London. And I think there's later, it's like 6 out of 8 weeks they're on the road. So that's going to be tough to navigate. But I think they got the maturity. I think they got guys on both sides that can help with that and everything. But I think some patience might be required in the first couple of months of the season.
0: I'm sure Jaguars fans also, with a little bit of encouragement with Jaden Higgins going down for the Texans. It's a big loss for Houston, who also start with the season with a difficult matchup as they take on the Buffalo Bills. Uh-huh. Gary, I was able to find the clip for you. Here we go. Here's our producer, Jimmy G, last year.
4: She's Murder in Paradise. Murder in Paradise.
0: Just an all-timer. I absolutely love it. Gary Smith, of the Florida Times Union, who covers the Jaguars on a daily basis. Thank you so much, Gary, for doing this, and hopefully we can reconnect in the not-too-distant future. Thank you.
1: Hey, this is my first radio show in an international country, a foreign country. And by the way, all Canadians, we love you.
0: Hell yeah, I love that. Thank you, Gary.
1: All right, we'll see you.

0: She's Murder in Paradise. Murder in Paradise.
1: It never is not hilarious to me.
0: I get high. Happiness. High.
1: Thank you, Sean Campbell. It's Melnick in the Afternoon here on TSN 690. I'm John Still with Lucas Scott and Peter Vriones. We're going to check in with our buddy Joey Elias in just a moment. But coming up next, we are going to Los Angeles, Los Angelinos, to talk about the Chargers, who are getting the sixth best Super Bowl odds. Boy, oh boy, can the Chargers finally live up to some semblance of expectations? We'll find out in just a little bit when Fernando Ramirez joins us. But Joey Elias, where does this, as someone who's not just someone who works on the radio station, but a fan of the radio station, where does this rank for you in terms of funniest moments on the air?
0: She's Murder in Paradise. Murder in Paradise.
1: Jimmy G, not cheeseburger. Not cheeseburger in paradise. She's Murder in Paradise.
2: I don't know if anybody needs a wax cleaning of the ears more than Jimmy.
1: It sounds right. It sounds accurate. I'm not going to lie. I mean, yeah, that was an all-timer. Joey, of course, at the Caring for Kids Radiothon at the Montreal Children's Hospital, as $25,000 expected, or the goal to be set in the next hour as they try and raise money courtesy of the TenEquip volunteers at 514-939-5437. You can also donate at childrenfoundation.com. Joey, could you please let our listeners know again what kind of the goal is to support kids, sick kids, here, right here in Quebec, what the goal is to raise money for over the next 30 minutes or so?
2: Well, every dollar goes towards either specialized equipment to programs or anything that helps patients and their families. The equipment could be complicated, but the reason for them getting it simplifies their lives, including adaptive strollers, medical transport beds, CPAP machines. These are basically breathing equipment that the children need, but somehow the children have figured out they can take them home. They now have mobilized equipment that they can easily breathe on their own, and they can be at home with their parents and their siblings and everybody like that, so it doesn't feel like they're away from home and in a sterile place like a hospital. So that's some of the stuff. I should bring up, though, you know, this is the 23rd year, and they've raised $34 million already in that time. So, again, every dollar counts, and it's picking up. I can tell you this, the phones are ringing more often, the bells are going off a little bit more often, so keep those donations coming. It's 514-939-5437, or like John said, childrenfoundation.com.
1: And not just that, a great anecdote here from Brian, because we obviously think of kids having to deal with some serious medical issues, but even some things that seem a little bit standard. The Children's Hospital obviously doing some great work here. As Brian's saying, when I was 7, my appendix burst at the Children's while they were still trying to assess what was wrong. I was in the hospital for 2 weeks. I was tube-fed and was hooked up to about 12 different machines, but they did everything to make that little kid feel okay. They brought me a PlayStation 2 to play with, and it was my first experience with video games that led to a lifelong love of them. The Children's is an incredible hospital, and the money truly does go to making kids' lives better. How about that? Love that.
2: That is, you know, you can't get better from a patient that's doing incredibly well right now.
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1: 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Joey Elias doing the Lord's work at the Caring for Kids Radiothon. Coming up next, we're talking Chargers with Fernando Ramirez.
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0: Malik in the afternoon here on TSN 690. I'm John Still with Lucas Scott and Peter Vrionis. Peter and I are going to try and not murder each other coming up in about 25 minutes here on Malik in the afternoon.
1: I'm cool over here.
0: No Aaron Ward, though. No Aaron Ward, though, unfortunately. Aaron is currently being crowned, apparently, King of Slovakia. Or Prince, because Zdeno Chara would be King of Slovakia, so Aaron would be Prince of Slovakia as he's playing in a charity hockey game over there. Hopefully we'll have Aaron back again tomorrow for Ask Aaron Anything, but we shall see. But our next guest coming up from Los Angeles as we check in on the Los Angeles Chargers. And I still can't get over the fact that they're the Los Angeles Chargers, not the San Diego Chargers. But anyways, I don't want to start a whole thing here. But our next guest covering the Chargers for the Sporting Tribune is none other than Fernando Ramirez. You can follow him on Twitter at RealFRamirez. Fernando, welcome back into Malik in the Afternoon on TSN 690. How are you?
2: I appreciate it. Thank you so much for having me. Yeah, no, I'm doing well. That's always great to hear that that song. But Fernando Mendoza's trying to rob it from me, so I think we're going to be the ones that fight next because he's trying to take that song away from me.
0: Is he really? He doesn't seem like a Fernando guy. He seems like, and I don't want to be dismissive of Fernando Mendoza, but whatever the most milquetoast music there is around, Fernando Mendoza should be listening to it, no? Fernando, that song is too, it's too... Not Fernando Mendoza, if you know where I'm going.
2: Well, and people have asked him about it. I saw reporters ask him, and he was kind of like, oh, yeah, I think I've heard it before. And I just started laughing. I'm like, yeah, this guy probably doesn't know what song that is. But I just remember once he won the national championship, a lot of videos were going with this song. So I thought that was pretty funny. But I don't think he knows much about this song. I don't think it makes it... It's way down to Miami very often. I think that's more of a that's not a Miami vibe.
0: Yeah, I think he's probably listening more to like George Strait or Garth Brooks, or you know, go with whatever country music exactly. Star from about 20 years ago. But Fernando, going into this season for the Chargers, and you're based out of San Diego, no?
2: Yes.
0: Okay, correct. So I'm just making sure because that makes me happy because now I can call them the San Diego Chargers, which is what they should be, and not the Los Angeles Chargers. But anyways, up here in Canada, our preeminent betting service here in Canada, which is everything that matters now in sports in 2026, gave the Chargers the sixth best odds to win the Super Bowl. As someone.

0: covers and follows this team. How apropos do you think that is for this version of the Los Angeles, a.k.a. San Diego Chargers?
1: Well, they took a pretty big hit on Tuesday during the joint practice with the 49ers when Tyler Biadasz went down the center. We're still kind of awaiting news about that. The Chargers said that he's out indefinitely, that they're still waiting. I think Tyler's trying to get a second opinion to see if maybe stem cells or something he can do to nurse it and hopefully be back by November, middle of November, beginning of December. But I just don't know. If it's something to do with the ACL, there's no way. I'd be surprised if he's able to make it back. But they have somebody else in Jake Slaughter, who the Chargers are very high on. They drafted him out of Florida, obviously. He's been a good player in college football. Now it's about adjustment. But everybody's kind of counting on the Mike McDaniel and Justin Herbert experiment to kind of work, and the Jim Harbaugh, I guess, all three of those guys. But really, I think it's going to depend on the run game. If Omarion Hampton is able to stay healthy all season long, this team's going to go, I think, as far as Omarion kind of takes it, because he's a very aggressive runner. They feel like they have something in him, especially with Mike trying to bring that over. But exactly what he did with Devon Achane and everybody else in Miami. But I definitely think that they should be one of the better teams in the AFC. They just have to have things go their way, and essentially in the injuries, they need to stop that injury bug from coming up, because that's been a something that's hurt them in the past, especially last season.
0: Yeah, it said Tyler Biadasz reported he had some kind of ACL damage, and so the other thing that did not sound good about that was other injuries to that part of the body. You're like, well, what could that possibly be? So that must be the reason why for the second opinion. Also, I just love the names on the offensive line of the Chargers: Jake Slaughter and Joe Alt, Cole Strange. I'm here for it. I'm here for just the names for the Chargers on that offensive line. All right, before we get into some action. Nuts and bolts of what's going on at Chargers training camp. What has the double act of the Mike McDaniel, Monsieur Harbaugh, weirdest press conference duo potentially of all time been like on a day-to-day basis?
1: Well, it's been pretty interesting, because there was a play the other day where Herbert kind of threw it towards the sideline, and he only put it in a spot that DeAndre Lambert-Smith could catch it. He makes the catch. And Mike goes, holy crap, like, that arm is something else. And Jim's like, yeah, we've seen. I mean, Jim's like, it's so funny to see when new coaches come in and they see the way that guys are able to, or the way Justin's able to throw the pass. But they've really complimented each other. They really like each other. They seem like their scheme fits. Jim's kind of taking that CEO approach, where he's kind of letting Chris O'Leary and Mike McDaniel do their thing. But as of right now, it seems like it's worked. The interesting part of it is that both he and Chris O'Leary will be on the field during the game. They will not be up, and neither one will be up in the booth, so that'll be interesting to see. But I'm interested to see when it's crunch time, what that relationship is going to look like, because Jim Harbaugh is a more fired up demeanor at times, and Mike McDaniel's more even keel. So I'm interested to see what that's going to look like when it's a necessary, like they need something or it's late in the game. That's going to be very interesting and very telling to see. But as of right now, so far, so good between both of them.
0: Mike McDaniel, more even keeled. This is going to be the most entertaining potential season that I have seen in the NFL in quite some time. It's Melnick in the afternoon here on TSN 690. I'm John Still with Peter Vriones and Lucas Scott in conversation with Chargers reporter for the Sporting Tribune, Fernando Ramirez. Peter?
2: Yeah, Fernando, just going back to the end of last season, watching the PFF rankings for all of the offensive linemen that were in front of Justin Herbert, I thought my eyes were deceiving me. I couldn't believe some of the ranks and just the overall terrible performances that the O-line was putting up. But what's the outlook on that unit for this upcoming season, and how critical are they going to be to the success of the Chargers?
1: Well, that's going to be everything for them, because last year it really let them down, and that's why when Sam Munson voted for Justin Herbert for MVP, he was the one single vote. Everybody was freaking out, and they were getting really mad at him. But if you really look at it, Justin really hauled these guys into the playoffs with. Pretty spectacular to see the way Justin was able to kind of get them going, but the offensive line's going to be everything. Rashawn Slater's already kind of banged up a little bit. They're kind of waiting to see how long he's going to be out. Jim told us that he should be back this weekend for practice, which is going to be huge for them, but obviously last year they were 6-0 when Joel played. When Joel was out, they were 5-6. So that was a little bit of the rough patch that they kind of went through. So, they need this offensive line healthy. They've invested a lot in it. Obviously, bringing Mike McDaniel in here, they feel like they can plug and play guys if need be. But with his scheme and with Butch Berry as the offensive line coach, but they invested 4 draft picks in the offensive line. They went out. They signed Cole Strange. So they feel really good about the unit. They feel really good about the work that Mike McDaniel and Butch Berry can do. Now it's about executing, and unfortunately their center just went down, so it's going to be interesting to see how that unit is moving forward, especially because they're still evaluating who their left guard is going to be. They still haven't announced it, and they're trying to get their one of the highest paid in the NFL left tackles back for week 1, so there's a lot of interesting moving parts already, and the season hasn't even started.
3: Fernando, what do you make of this wide receiving core? Because, you know, you look at last season, and maybe it's a product of the offensive line not being healthy and Justin Herbert not having time, but Ladd McConkey didn't have, you know, the type of season that many were expecting. And Quentin Johnston, I think everyone's still kind of waiting, you know, for him to take that next step. And then now this season, you look at, you know, their tight end group with Aronde Gaston, and David Njoku. Just what do you make of the offensive firepower that this team has, and mainly the questions at the wide receiver position?
1: Well, this is one of the first few years where Justin kind of has a lot of different types of weapons. The thing is, everybody's kind of looking at it from a Tyreek Hill and Jalen Waddle point of view. Well, obviously, he doesn't have that, but he has multiple receivers that they feel can make an impact. One of them is Brennan Thompson. He's this very small, very fast, very shifty receiver that they drafted out of Mississippi State. He was the fastest player in the draft. They feel like he's going to be able to take the top off of the defense and make big plays. He made a lot of plays in the joint practice against the 49ers. So they're excited about him. But last year he came in hurt. He went into training camp. He didn't practice for a lot of training camp. Then he came in, and then he had to adjust the kid playing with Keenan Allen and all that. So it took him a little bit to kind of get going, but you're right. There wasn't that impact that you felt his rookie year. But here, Ladd during training camp has been all over the field. He's been making all these grabs. Like the other day, they were in the red zone. They were in the 5-yard line. He was against Jack Jones. He was in the slot. He comes up into the end zone, and he fakes like he's turning left. Well, Jack bit on it, and he turns right, and Herbert throws him the pass as he's turning. Ladd catches it. Jack is trying to fall off, falls all over him. They call PI, and Ladd kind of looks over at him, laughs, and then spins the football on the ground in celebration. So Ladd's had a really good camp. Another name to keep an eye on, Trey Harris. They're really excited about Trey Harris and the way he plays football. Mike McDaniel said he was a guy he was looking at in Miami to draft last year, but obviously the Chargers beat him to it. But he's had a very strong camp. He's kind of been held out the last few practices, but they're really excited about that. And then obviously, like you guys mentioned, David Njoku, Charlie Kohler, and Aronde Gaston, they're hoping that they can do a lot of 13 personnel with those 3 tight ends, and they can mimic a little bit of like the Sean McVay kind of style where you're able to attack defenses with 3 tight ends that are sometimes too fast for linebackers to cover and too big for corners or safeties to cover. So they have a lot of different weapons, and they want to attack the opposing defenses in multiple ways, and that's what they feel like they have with this weaponry that they have. They have a lot of guys that can do a lot of different things. So they're really excited about their offensive unit.
0: The 13 personnel buzzword of the NFL training camps. Everyone trying to put in the 13 personnel going into this one after what happened with the Rams last year. You spoke of, and look, I don't want to sound like it's being dismissive of Justin Herbert, but I think we all know, you know, when it comes to Justin Herbert, it's going to be what happens in the playoffs. It's going to judge him. He's been a terrific regular season quarterback for the last couple of seasons. But what you said about Amarian Hampton is interesting because, you know, Kamani Vidal, you know, he took the rock and he ran with it at large portions during the year last year when Hampton was out injured, and they bring in, you know, who knows what he's going to be because injury slowed him down when he was in Baltimore, but Keaton Mitchell as well, and we've seen, you know, when Mike McDaniel was in Miami, it was really so much of Devon Achane and not a whole lot of anybody else. How do you think the share works out in the running back room for the Chargers this season?
1: I think Omarion's kind of going to be a little bit more of the guy that carries the bulk of it. When I tell you guys, the jump that he's made from last year to this year in practice is huge. I mean, he was hitting 49er players. Like, in one of those, he kind of shoved off a safety. Another one, he trucked a linebacker. And then that same safety that he had ran over, that he was running out of bounds, and that safety ran up as he was going out of bounds and hit him. Well, obviously, he didn't knock him to the ground, but Omarion turned around, started saying stuff to him, and then started talking to the 49ers defensive players that were standing over there. So, there's even been times where a Chargers linebacker, he kind of hit him during practice one time, and he goes, "Ayo, slow down a little bit." And Mike's like, "No, don't slow down. You keep going. You keep hitting these guys hard. You take it to them." So they're really excited about what Omarion's going to bring to this offense. But Keaton has been a huge weapon for them in training camp. I mean, he's making passes out of the backfield. There was a play against the 49ers where everybody was down the field, and Herbert saw him on the side. He checks it down to him, and Keaton takes off. And a cornerback for the 49ers comes up, tries to tackle him or wrap him up. And Keaton made a move on him, and he slipped and he fell. And Keaton took off upfield, and he scored a touchdown. And everybody was oohing and aahing when he did that. So they're really happy with the three running back dynamic that they have. It has been Omarion, Face, Keaton, and then a little bit of a bigger space, and then Kamani. But I still feel like they're going to try and get all three of those running backs involved. But I think Omarion's going to be the one leading it because they're really happy with the way he's kind of changed his body, the way he's been running hard during practice, and they want to see what he's got this upcoming year. But I think they're going to be riding Omarion this season, especially because they really believe in the work that Mike McDaniel can do with running backs and taking him to the next level, and they feel like Omarion's the next back that he's going to do that with.
0: For the defense, Jesse Minter moves back to Baltimore, and it's 34-year-old Chris O'Leary in his second stint with the Chargers is going to be calling plays on the defensive side of the football. And also, of course, you know, this is a Chargers, you know, team who over the last couple of years, the question has been, where's the pass rush going to come from with Khalil Mack getting a little bit older? You know, you have Tuli Tuipulotu, who's a guy as well, but it has felt like there hasn't been as much of that pass rush as they would have wanted. In your mind, where are the strengths and weaknesses of this defensive front, and what are the early indications of Chris O'Leary trying to take over from an exceptional job done by Jesse Minter last year?
1: Well, everything that I've been told by the players is they're really excited about Chris O'Leary. I mean, I remember I saw Cam Hart in San Francisco at the Super Bowl, and I asked him, "Hey, what do you think?" He's like, "Dude, we're so excited for him." And I'm like, "Really?" He's like, "Yeah, he was our secondaries coach when I was a rookie, and everybody on the team loved him. Now that he's our DC, he's like, I'm really excited about what he's going to bring." And all the players say aggressiveness, that he's more aggressive than Jesse. So they won't say why or in what way, but that kind of tells me that they're going to blitz a little bit more. And because Jesse was all about his four-man front, I think he is going to blitz a little bit more and have designed sneaky plays, a little bit of Mike McDonald, the way he kind of does it, where he'll send in a corner, or he'll send in a safety. And, I mean, you have a safety in Derwin James that is, I think he's 11 sacks away from passing Rodney Harrison all time for a safety all time. So I'm sure Derwin's going to get a couple sacks and move up that list a little bit this year. But what, when you're talking about what their strength is going to be, I really think it is going to be the pass rush this year. Khalil Mack looks younger this year. He's been in the 49ers joint practice. He was blowing past guys. Him and Thule were really combining to make that ferocious duo that they have been. Now, the thing is, Akeem Mezidor didn't practice. They're really hoping he's going to make that trio along with them. The way that last year, at the beginning of the year, they're good. They trade for Odafe Oweh. They bring him in, and then Odafe ends up signing with big money with Washington. Well, the Chargers knew they needed a third edge rusher, and they went to go get Akeem. And I asked Thule, what do you feel like Akeem's going to bring that maybe somebody else doesn't? And he's like, look, Akeem can go through the middle. He can take on a center, and he'll be able to get past them. So they're excited about this three-man edge rushing trio that they've had in the past. They had it with Joey, Thule, and Khalil. They had it with Odafe, Khalil, and Thule, and now they're going to have it with Akeem Mezidor. I think their strength is going to be the defensive line along with the edge rush. Their front is very good. They're bringing in Dalvin Tomlinson from Arizona, who they're hoping is Puna Ford 2.0 for them. And I think that's going to be a strength. I think they're not their weakness, but the area I have the biggest question mark on is their linebacking core. Denzel Perryman has not made it through a full season in his career. He's a good defensive run stopper, but he hasn't made it through a full season, so that's a question mark of mine. And obviously, Deion Henley, they're really excited for going into his fourth year. They feel like he's going to take the next step. Last year, he was nursing a bug through the first half of the season where he needed to have IVs, and he was constantly being treated the night before games, and he magically played through it. But he says this year he feels energized, he feels ready to go, but I would say, and then cornerback depth is another one I kind of have questions about, because last year they had four corners that they were happy about. This year it's Dante Jackson, Tarheeb Still, and Cam Hart, but they don't have that depth after that. So that's where I'm interested to see kind of who's going to stand out these last few weeks before they have to make those roster cuts, and if they decide to make any moves to try and bring in a corner or another piece defensively. But they're excited about their defense. They feel like Chris is going to take what Jesse did and improve upon it, and it's going to be business as usual, basically, with him taking over.
0: At least they can't sign Keenan Allen again. Thank God for the Los Angeles Chargers.
1: Keenan was great. He's a great.
0: Says everything about where the Colts are at. Allen joining the Colts. Yeah, exactly.
1: It was time to move on for him, and time to move on for them. So they're embracing this youth movement at receiver, and they're excited about all the guys that they have in there. It's, like I said, a different type of chemistry. But I'm sure Keenan will ball up there in Indy. He's like Justin Herbert said, he's a quarterback's best friend. So especially on third down.
0: He is the Chargers reporter for the Sporting Tribune. He is also keeping the San Diego Chargers alive where they should be. Joining us from San Diego, Fernando Ramirez. Thank you so much for taking the time today, Fernando, getting us all cut up on the season for the Chargers. Greatly appreciated, and hopefully we can do this again somewhere around the bend. Thank you.
1: Of course, I appreciate it. You're trying to get me in trouble over here with that.
0: No. It's just there are two franchises in the wrong place. One of them is the Chargers. The other one is the Raiders. So you know this isn't exclusively Chargers thing. I'm just saying. You know, I know we're a couple years removed.
1: No, I know.
0: Yeah, exactly.
1: I know. I'm just teasing. But yeah, I'm currently on my way up to SoFi for their preseason game against the 49ers. So I'm on the I-5 up that way. So I appreciate you guys having me on.
0: Thank you, Fernando. Take it easy.
1: Have a good one.
0: Who sings this song? ABBA. Oh, boy. Yikes. Dad, big fan of ABBA. Very, very questionable.
2: Your dad?
0: Yeah.
2: Oh, yeah.
0: Very strange.
2: They're good. My girlfriend's a big fan.
0: Your dad being a fan of Iron Maiden is less strange than my dad being a huge fan of ABBA.
2: They were in Mamma Mia.
0: My dad loves Mamma Mia.
2: So does my girlfriend.
0: that's the problem. It's Melnick in the afternoon here on TSN 690. I'm John Still with Lucas Scott and Peter Vriones. Coming up next, we're going to try and not start World War III here in the studio, as myself and Peter Vriones are going to get after it. But first, let's go back to the Montreal Children's Hospital to speak with our buddy Joey Elias as we are into another hour, the final 2 hours of the Caring for Kids Radiothon here on TSN 690, is still trying to raise more money over the next 2 hours. $34 million has currently been raised over the last 30 years as they've been doing this here for the Montreal Children's Hospital Foundation. 514-939-5437, childrenfoundation.com. Joey, what's the goal coming into this next hour as we go into hour two with the 10 equipped volunteers?
4: Yeah, obviously we get off the air at 6, but this continues till 7, and then the big reveal comes on after that. I will say people are calling the 514-939-5437 number. The phones have been ringing, the bells have been going off, which means those are big donations, and I see everybody calculating them over here. And here's the thing, you don't need to donate, you know, $1 million. You know, just a bunch of little donations will add up to a bigger number. So even if you're thinking to yourself, yeah, it's been a tough year, but you can still donate a little, that's great. And then that's the most important thing, is that it, and also your money goes where it's needed most. So it could be urgent needs, from life-saving equipment to programs and services that support the families while their kid is going through that. So again, 514-939-5437 or childrenfoundation.com.
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0: 78 years to Robert Plant. Actually, lots of musicians having a birthday on August the 20th. Now, not on the same plane as one Mr. Robert Plant, but maybe we'll leave it to the listeners as to who we should play coming in into the next segment where we'll get you ready for the Montreal Alouettes on the mountain tonight. Davis Alexander bobblehead evening.
1: Forgot it was his bobblehead.
0: That's right. Alouettes going to probably beat the ever-living you-know-what out of the Ottawa Redblacks.
1: Did you know that the odds for Ottawa to beat Montreal tonight are longer odds than it is for the Alouettes to win the Grey Cup?
2: That's crazy.
0: Oh, Ottawa.
2: Was it 13 in a row now against the Red Blacks?
1: Yeah.
0: I think it's 13 in a row in Ottawa. I don't even know how many it is overall.
2: It's 13 overall.
0: Oh, it's overall. Yeah, it's not on the road.
2: Dating back to 2022. Yeah.
0: Okay. Yeah. God, poor Ottawa. Terrible. But we're going to leave it up to the listeners. We the other two people whose birthday it is today, Fred Durst, who is 55 years old today, or... Lucas Boy, the lead singer of Thin Lizzy. Ireland's own.
1: How old would he have been today?
0: What?
1: How old would he have been today?
0: He would have been, so 1949, he would have been 77.
1: Wow.
0: Today, Phil Lynott.
1: And it's also Demi Lovato's birthday.
0: Well, not the same. Here on Melnick in the Afternoon on TSN 690. So I'll let the people figure it out between Phil Lynott and Fred Durst as to who they want to have come into the show.
1: And Demi Lovato, if you
0: and
1: want to
0: not Demi Lovato. I will not allow that.
1: I control it. And what about Isaac Hayes?
0: Well, I mean, you and I, we got into it at the start of the show, and I told you that based on your insolence that Isaac Hayes had been taken off.
1: You are doing everyone a disservice by doing that.
0: Am I? Is there a... Name me an Isaac Hayes song that's not Shaft.
1: Walk on by.
0: I genuinely don't know. You could just be making that up, but I will believe you. All right, we'll put Isaac Hayes in there as well. We'll let the people decide here on Melnick in the Afternoon on TSN 690. Peter and I getting into it a little bit here on Melnick in the Afternoon earlier in the week with Joey Elias. Pietro, do you remember what it was for?
2: I do remember. It was on Corey Pronman's under 23 rankings.
0: That's right. And Corey, I disagree with Corey on many a thing, even though Pete thinks that I don't. And hence Pete's burner account tweeting out to me, a.k.a. Tony V. I'm still John, not sure you want to continue defending him after hearing this. Tony V, that does sound like it's actually your burner account.
2: Is it Tony V? No, it is not. I don't think I would use Tony as an alias.
0: No?
2: No. No.
0: Why not? It's just too alias-y? Is that what it is?
2: Yeah,
0: it's true. Yeah. But with like Bernard or something ridiculous.
2: Bernie V?
0: Bernie V. I'd love that. PDV from PDV to Bernie V. But Corey Pronman, has ruffled the feathers of the Montreal Canadiens fan base. And today he just decided to kick the hornet's nest over. He was on the terrific Athletic Hockey Show podcast with Chris Peters of Flow Hockey, Max Boltman, and Scott Wheeler of The Athletic. I would encourage anyone to go check this out because the best part about this is that they all have these debates about these lists. And look, Scott and Chris Peters were challenging Corey, like I'm sure some Canadiens fans would like to. I'm hoping to get Corey on the show early next week. But here is what Corey had to say earlier today on the Montreal Canadiens.
3: If it's outstanding at any point in his NHL career, he's not 124 on any U23 list of yours. Like, that's the way you're talking about him, I don't think lines up with where you actually have him slotted.
4: Teams, two playoff caliber teams. Like, the Bruins were not a good playoff team. The Habs were not a good playoff team. Like, when they played against Carolina, they got exposed.
3: You have David Edstrom. The other guy I was going to bring up, you have David Edstrom, 43. David Edstrom scored 8 goals in the AHL last year.
0: There is Scott Wheeler and Chris Peters pushing back on Corey, who said that the Habs and the Bruins were bleepy playoff teams last year. Which is not helping with the way that some people feel about Corey's preconceived Montreal Canadiens bias, even though he did rank the Canadiens third overall.
2: Here we go again.
0: In terms of U23 prospect rankings. I'm not even allowed to get out the sentence to ask the question. It's already here.
2: It's
0: goes.
2: A farce, John.
0: What's a farce?
2: It's a farce. I mean, whatever this is, it's just wrong. It's wrong.
1: So what elements of what he's said today and in his ranking do you agree with?
0: Well, we got into it with Pete. Pete, you would have ranked who number one? You would have put Lane Hutson number one. Then you would have put Ivan Demidov, then Juraj Slafkovský. Is that right?
2: I think I put Slafkovský at two.
0: Slafkovský two. See, I would put Demidov one, Hutson two, Slafkovský three.
2: Based
0: That's
2: off
0: just
2: of
0: me personally.
2: What? Based
0: well, because
2: off of what?
0: I think that I think that Ivan Demidov is going to be the Canadiens' best offensive player, and the best forward usually trumps the best defenseman on a winning team. Usually.
2: Okay, but that was not. Did he project? Was he projecting in these rankings?
0: Well, there's always some sense of projecting. That was the whole point that Scott Wheeler and Chris Peters were talking about, because on this episode, they were talking to him about another thing that upset a lot of people, which was Zach Benson, who is ranked very, very low, both on the Sabres U23 list and overall, because he put out a full U23 list about the prospects. By the way, he had Lane Hutson and Ivan Demidov and Juraj Slafkovský all in the top 10. There was no other team who had three top 10 prospects, so to make of that what you will. Again, hate what you wish and enjoy what you wish. This is the way that it goes when you put out these prospect rankings. So that was kind of the position that he was trying to make, was, you know, they were trying to hold him accountable on having Zach Benson that far down the list. So yes, there has to be some level of projection if you're doing this, because some of these guys aren't even playing in the NHL anymore, and you're comparing them to they're not even comparing them to NHL players, they're not even, you know, playing in the NHL, and the players who he's comparing them to have already gone through playoff races. And that was the whole point they were trying to make, is how do you do that?
2: Well, I just look at it right now, and right now Lane Hutson finished sixth in Norris Trophy voting.
0: Mm-hmm.
2: This was a guy who was the best skater for the Montreal Canadiens in the playoffs.
0: Mm-hmm.
2: That's not up for debate, really. Who was? Was it Nick Suzuki?
1: I would agree with
0: you. I'd have to agree with you. Yeah, I was trying to remember back on Nick Suzuki's playoff. Yeah, it would be Lane Hutson.
2: He's right now, of all of those players that were in the ranking, and I'm talking all U23 players, Lane Hutson is the second best player right now of that
0: in the world.
2: Of that group. Of the U23s, behind Macklin Celebrini.
0: Really?
2: I think so.
0: Huh.
1: Interesting.
0: That is interesting.
2: What is he? Is he not better than Matthew Schaefer right now?
0: What about Connor Bedard? You think he's better than Matthew Schaefer?
2: Right now?
0: That sounds crazy.
2: Right now, yes.
0: No, I think Matthew Schaefer's a bit better skater.
1: Okay, but
0: he's
1: who
0: a bigger
1: would you
0: player.
1: Rather have on your
2: Obviously,
1: team?
2: Obviously, Matthew Schaefer.
0: So
2: but
0: what are we talking about?
2: But what are we using for the rankings here? Like, because clearly he's evaluating some of the experience that these players have. He's also taking that into account, and he's putting stock into the success that they've already had in the National Hockey League. So if you're using those metrics to define a player, I don't think this should even be a debate. And then I used Zach Benson as part of my argument the other day. How is this guy the sixth best under 23 player on the Sabres?
0: Yeah, we all agree that makes no sense.
2: So that's why I just don't understand
1: Fowler at 13.
0: But I said this. This was the whole point.
2: Plenty of things.
0: I said this to you again, and you bristled at it, because the whole point that I think Corey was trying to make is that he values size and toughness more so than smaller players who have skill, who may be playing not necessarily at a premium position, most likely usually on the wing. I've been watching Corey and hearing him talk about this for a long time. That was the point I was trying to make, and again, it sent people into hysterics on the text board for obvious reasons.
1: But Lane Hutson, are you referring to Lane Hutson for like Corey Promen's argument? when you're talking about preferring bigger, tougher players over smaller players.
0: No, that's what he does on a lot of these lists.
1: Okay, yes, but
0: it's not just the Canadians. That's the whole thing. That's the whole point I was trying to make is that if you go through a lot of these lists and a lot of Canadians fans, I get it. You know, there's a certain amount of hours in the day. You're not going to be able to go through all of the teams that Corey puts out there, but there are these same inaccuracies and, in my mind, these same kind of looking over the fact that because a guy is sub 5'10" or sub 6 foot or whatever it is, that means that their contributions don't value as much when you're talking about projectable players who are 6'2" and
1: bigger.
0: Okay,
1: but hold on a second. If we're taking what you believe is Corey's philosophy in how he ranks these players.
0: Yes.
1: And let's just say, hypothetically speaking, like this notion that he said they're two crappy teams, Boston and crappy playoff.
0: Well, that was
1: teams.
0: A whole nother thing. That's
1: no,
0: today.
1: But he's talking about Zach Benson, right? And,
0: yes.
1: And he played against two crappy playoff teams, which I don't agree with.
0: Mm-hmm.
1: But if that's the case, then why was Zach Benson the best player for Buffalo in the series?
0: Correct.
1: When Tage Thompson is 6'7" and Alex Tuch is, I don't know what, 6'2", 6'3"?
0: 6'3", something like
1: and
0: that.
1: And he did absolutely nothing.
0: Yeah.
1: So that's where his logic is flawed. His philosophy, maybe back once upon a time, maybe that was the thing, that the philosophy. But in today's game, when Zach Benson was the Benson in the Buffalo series was the best Saber, and Lane Hudson was the best Canadian skater throughout the entirety of the playoffs, both guys that are undersized. So that right there is evidence in and of itself that his philosophy doesn't make sense and it doesn't apply.
0: And the point that I was making is that I promise you that at least a third or maybe half of the GMs in the league feel that way.
2: Well, that's why they don't win anything. They're dinosaurs.
0: But again, my point was, and again, everyone started going to Erik Karlsson, and there was Erik Karlsson, and no, sorry, it was Chris Letang and Chris Chelios and Shane Gostisbehere in terms of smaller defensemen who win Stanley Cups. That's what I was saying. That's what sent people off the edge, telling people that they were telling me to go on vacation and things of that nature. And my point was, if you're looking in this era where we're having all these offensive dynamo defensemen who are, you know, number one guys, where it seems like, you know, I would agree with who was the scout who said when they drafted Lane Hudson, every good team has this kind of player. Yes, but there is a difference between good teams and teams that win the Stanley Cup. And I'm just saying that if we're looking at guys who are Lane Hudson's size, there are not a lot of examples of teams in the NHL historically who have won with a player that size who is their number one or number two defenseman.
2: But it's also a new thing.
0: Sure.
2: It's a new thing.
0: Yes.
2: We haven't seen teams be willing to take a chance on a defenseman that's under 6 foot in the past or give them a really elevated role in their lineup. I guarantee you that if GMs had a chance, they are taking Quinn Hughes. They are going to welcome Quinn Hughes. Bill Guerin, the ultimate guy who didn't want small guys on Team USA and tried to build that team with robustness and force, he traded for Quinn Hughes. Multiple assets, a lot of assets for Quinn Hughes. So I just, look, you can try to walk me through Corey's logic here. I think he's a poor evaluator.
0: Sure.
2: If we're calling it like it is, I think he's pretty bad at evaluating talent and projecting talent. If those are his takes, which I do not agree with, I'm going to call it like I see it and say that he's not good at what he's doing right now. And we're giving him what he wants. By talking about
0: again,
2: it.
0: Again, I don't think that that's
2: I
0: the
2: think,
0: point.
2: I don't think that's the I point. Think we are feeding into this.
1: Do you think we'd be talking about this if the season was happening right now? If we were in the midst of an NHL season?
0: Of course not, no.
1: So
0: he drops the list in a time, obviously, where people are meant to talk
1: about
0: it.
1: Yes.
0: It's not like he said the year that Lane Hudson was drafted, you know, I would draft Lane Hudson in the first round. No, he's always had questions about Lane Hudson. That's what I mean. This isn't new.
1: Yeah, but I'm also
2: he's answered those questions every year.
0: This is like every again. He answered it last year in the playoffs decisively. There's no doubt. No one is doubting that he answered.
1: But
0: them.
1: It's
0: one playoff.
1: It's not about the Lane Hudson thing. It's the whole notion of his list and the controversial takes he has in it. we're August 20th. It's not a coincidence that he...
0: Well, no, of course. Well, that, we all have a job to do. Like, I'm not saying that. I'm saying that the actual takes, the actual things that he says, even though I disagree with them, I genuinely believe he believes them. You know, I'm sure he didn't wake up and was like, I'm going to piss off upstate New York or Western New York, and I'm going to put Zach Benson here. I think he genuinely believes these. That's the thing that drives me nuts, is that we're in this Pat McAfee, Skip Bayless, Stephen A. thing, where even when I think people believe this, and look, there's people, you know, there's people, I'm sure, in the NHL, scouts, who genuinely believe this as well. Like, people who are employed or are getting paid by organizations who believe this. It's true.
2: Well, if he does believe this, and I think he's got to get a little bit better at what he's doing.
1: What game tape are you watching if you think Zach Benson is the
2: 124th
1: best U23 player?
0: Yeah.
1: Like, what? Like, come on. Like, this. That's why I'm like, sure, he might believe that, but I mean, that's, I don't know. That's a bit of a stretch for me to think that there may not be a semblance of, you know, poking the bear in the system.
2: And Gleb Pugachev was ranked 56th.
0: Mm-hmm. But that's what I mean. That's what we were talking about the other day, is, you know, if I was doing this list, would I have Gleb Pugachev ahead of Michael Hage? No, that would never happen. Would Gleb Pugachev be ahead of David Reinbacher, or would he be ahead of Jacob Fowler? No. But what does Gleb Pugachev do? What Corey likes, which is high level compete. He hits everyone along the on the ice, and he's 6'3".
2: Okay, so go watch WWE then, if that's what you like, or go watch boxing. I don't understand.
0: For watching the NHL over the last 10 years, 15 years, it's big teams who usually win the Stanley Cup. No, like, you would at least agree with that. It's usually big teams, big physical teams. You know, when the Vegas Golden Knights won, it was trees. When it was the Washington Capitals, Colorado are the exception. That's the point.
2: Dallas is an exception.
0: They haven't won. I'm talking about teams that have won. Yeah, 20 years ago.
1: A long time ago.
0: I'm talking like recently.
2: Or they were in a cup final, I would say. They were in a cup final.
1: Against Tampa.
0: Yeah.
2: Like, they went on a deep extended run, and what do we hear about?
0: If we're going with the Tampa Bay, like, let's look at the Tampa Bay blue line. Okay, so they had Braden Point, who was a smaller player. They also had Victor Hedman, Ryan McDonagh, Eric Chernak. They had big boys back there. David Savard, I mean, David Savard, shot blocker extraordinaire. It's just, again, it's a little bit of old school thinking, and now I think this is another way that the kind of old school in analytics, it's another way of this kind of playing itself out. It's just, we're not calling it that.
1: Mm-hmm.
0: And also him saying that, you know, the Canadians were a crappy playoff team, that I would totally disagree with. I would say the Canadians won 2 game 7s with 16 shots on net cumulatively. Played a great game 6 against Tampa Bay.
1: Mm-hmm.
0: Played great games against the Buffalo Sabres.
1: Okay.
0: Needed Jakub Dobish to stand on his head. If this was not a young Canadiens team.
1: That's fine.
0: Look, if this was not a young Canadiens team, and we were back to, let's say all the Canadiens were 5 years older.
1: I'm just saying,
0: if we said all the Canadiens teams were 5 years, all the Canadiens players were 5 years older, and it took Jakub Dobish standing on his head to get to a conference final, you would say, I don't know how good I feel about the future of this team.
2: But it's not just one game.
1: But that's not the reality.
0: So I understand.
1: If they're 5 years older, what is the experience that they've had in that 5 years?
0: Yes.
1: What has the, you know, playoff runs been like?
0: I would ask Montreal Canadiens fans as they get ready for the years ahead, where I believe the Canadiens will win multiple Stanley Cups over the next decade. That's genuinely how I feel. With Lane Hutson, with Ivan Demidov, with Juraj Slafkovský, with Jacob Fowler, with David Reinbacher, all these guys who I think are going to be on the team. Would you like to see the playoffs play out like the way it did last year? That's what I would ask.
1: Every year?
0: Yeah. If the recipe is to have Jakub Dobish or Jacob Fowler stand on their head.
1: If that's the recipe.
0: Right.
1: But you believe they are going to win multiple Stanley Cups.
0: I'm just talking about last year. What his comment was today about them being crappy playoff teams last year, I wouldn't even come close to putting him in the same category as the Bruins. I mean, that's ridiculous. Canadians had a whole nother.
1: They were better than the Bruins.
0: So much better than the Bruins.
1: I also don't think the Bruins were crappy. Everyone thought that series was going to be a blowout, and they made it a series. Are they the greatest playoff team ever? Obviously not. But
0: I'm actually dreading looking at the text board right now.
1: Crappy? I don't think they're
0: Let me look at this. What do we got here?
1: I don't think either of them are crappy.
0: Here we go. Here we go. Oh, my God. Isaac Hayes, the Scientologist? That's hilarious. That's the first one we have. What are we talking about? Hello, how tall average was the defensive squad in Nashville when they went to the Stanley Cup Finals? What about Colorado when they won the Cup? Yes, there was Makar, but the rest were not huge. Yes, I agree. That's the exception. I agree. I'm not sure why for 2 days John has been stuck on this team don't win with small number one defensemen. Lane Hudson was second pairing all of last season. Okay, yeah, who's the best defenseman on the Canadiens? Who is this troll out here? Yeah. I'm going to say Noah Dobson and Mike Matheson are better defensemen than Lane Hudson. Lane Hudson didn't lead the Canadiens in ice time the majority of the playoffs. Come on. Corey Promin said that Lane Hudson's hockey IQ was below average. That's all you need to know. Yeah, that's totally ridiculous, in my opinion.
2: And it's not the only ridiculous thing he said.
0: Don't really think a difference of 5 inches is going to make a difference, LOL. Well, that is just right in the gutter, isn't it? Should have definitely read that one before I uttered it out here. Why are we still talking about this moron, Prodman? Easy. It's exactly what he wants with his dumb clickbait takes. I don't think it's clickbait. He's just trying to drive traffic for The Athletic. That's why he intentionally has his bad takes. Purge him from the show and move on to actual good reporting. I would guess that Corey watches infinitely more hockey than you do, is what I would say. He watches infinitely more hockey than I do.
1: Well, I mean, then
0: watches more hockey than you do, Lucas.
2: His list should be better.
1: But then, why isn't his list better then? Like, what is that?
0: Because he has a bias. Everyone has a bias. That's my whole point. This is literally the whole point.
2: He's watching it, but he's not seeing it. That's the problem.
1: Does he watch more hockey than maybe any of us in here? Probably.
0: Yes.
1: But
0: why are you giving Corey Promin any oxygen? This guy being employed is the biggest joke on the planet. Again, this guy ranked the Canadiens third in the league. Third.
1: I would argue they could have been second, personally.
0: But oh my. Okay, so that's why we got the pitchforks out torches.
1: Like, duh. Like, obviously they're going to be top three in the league. Like, that's pretty easy to determine. Why are you giving him flowers for stating the obvious? I don't understand this. He had the top. He had the three best teams that should have been ranked in there.
0: You could have put Utah there.
1: No, Utah does not have a better under 23 than Montreal. Stop.
0: They might. Stop.
1: No, they don't.
0: They
1: no,
0: might.
1: They no, they don't. It just doesn't make sense. I'm not gonna give the guy. Oh, someone says Josh Allen and Patrick Mahomes and Lamar Jackson are all the three best quarterbacks. And like, wow. You want me to give you a cookie? I don't understand this. Thank you. Duh. I didn't know that.
0: Give you a cookie.
1: Joe Burrow.
0: Can't believe you said Josh Allen was one of the best quarterbacks in the NFL.
2: Could go for a cookie right now.
0: Yeah, this is
1: I don't know. I'm not giving flowers for stating the obvious. That's just how I feel. I'm not going to give him a pat on the back.
2: It seems like it's 2-1 here, John.
0: Doesn't matter. I'm right. I can't wait for Montreal to be feared. You're not right. I can't wait for Montreal to be feared. Like, I'd like to ruin someone's day when they find out they have to play the Habs in the first round. Here's why I genuinely think I'm right here is because what do all the Canadians... No. What do all Canadiens fans want in the years ahead? When we talk about a Stanley Cup victory. No. When it comes to team building, Yes, they want a Stanley Cup. Well, you want me to give you the obvious? You want the obvious, Luca? Yeah, they want a Stanley Cup.
1: I do.
0: Jesus.
1: I do.
0: When we talk about the Habs, what do people say that they need on the team? What do they say they need?
1: A second line center.
0: Okay. Outside of the second line center.
2: A right hand shot defenseman.
0: You know what I'm trying to say.
2: No, I don't know what you're trying to say.
0: You absolutely
2: know what you're trying to say.
0: Here we go. Bury your head in the sand, Mr. Ostrich. Easy.
2: It's a myth, actually. Size. Don't do that.
0: They all say they need size. The Habs too small. Too small.
1: Okay.
0: So all these people who are ready to murder Corey are all like, well, the Habs need to have bigger players.
1: Time out. You said that against Buffalo, you picked Buffalo because Buffalo had the size and speed.
0: Yes.
1: And what happened?
0: Yes,
1: who
0: they
1: won the series.
0: Yes.
1: Okay, so then they've showed that the size doesn't necessarily matter.
0: Or they showed that they have a better goaltender.
1: Oh, my gosh.
2: Man, that corner is getting smaller and smaller for you. They're getting backed into.
0: I am lounging out in a beach chair. It's glorious.
1: They're big players. In Tage Thompson and Alex Tuch did nothing. Their best player was a smaller guy.
0: Correct.
1: So I'm not understanding the logic here.
0: With superhuman compete, yes. No, I agree. Okay, we just spent the whole time talking about how I agree that the whole premise of Zach Benson is ridiculous. I agree with you on that.
1: Okay, but size.
0: I'm just saying all I'm saying is right now, all these Canadians fans who are ready to murder Corey Pronman, they all believe the Canadians need to be a bigger team. That's why they were like, Gleb Bugachev, he looks like he could be some unicorn creature. You know, they need a big second line center. Everyone agrees with this.
1: No one said big second line center. They say just a second line center.
0: I think they
2: know. They're saying second line center.
1: They're not saying big second line center.
2: So you think the Canadians are going to win

0: one player when you're talking about adding one more player with size that's impactful. I don't think it's the whole team needs to be bigger. I think we're well past that.
1: No, but they can't cry out for Florian Jacki, and the fact that Arbor Jacki could be traded is the end of the world.
0: Maybe Arbor Jacki is going to be over there.
1: No, but that's what I mean. Don't start with me. Arbor Jacki being traded is the end of the world. Yeah. You know, Florian Jacki needs to get on this team.
0: Yeah.
1: You know, that's all, again.
0: But that's what they're talking about, one specific archetype to fit the team.
1: Yes.
0: It's one missing piece.
1: I think the right D has to be at least over 6'2", and I think whoever's playing in the top six, either the center or the forward, has to be over, the center or the winger has to be over 6'2". That's me personally.
0: Okay.
1: Or I don't think I think it's going to be a long wait for them to win.
2: Okay, Bill Guerin.
1: Bill Guerin won the gold medal. Oh, okay. What did we win?
2: But by your logic, they got lucky to escape with that gold medal.
1: Correct.
2: Got extremely lucky.
1: Thank you for following, Peter.
2: Yes,
1: absolutely. Connor Hellebuck standing on his head, which they did. Maybe because they had Quinn Hughes, who's too small of a defenseman. It's Melnick in the afternoon here on TSN 690. We have gone way over the time getting into this. And the text messages are flying in. Everyone hates me. But what else is new? I'm Lucas. Maybe I should release an album called Diary of a Polarizing Figure.
0: Oh, my gosh.
1: Here on Melnick in the Afternoon on TSN.
0: Well, I'm sure the vocals would be better than whatever Pat McAfee was doing.
1: Yeah, exactly. Coming up next, we'll get you set for the Montreal Alouettes on the mountain taking on the Ottawa Redblacks. This should be, what'd you call it? BTA?
2: That's right.
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0: Welcome back inside Melnick in the Afternoon on TSN 690. I'm John Still with Lucas Scott and Peter Vriones. I think we're about to do a little three-way wager here on the Alouettes versus the Red Blacks tonight. But the boys don't know this just now. It is Happy National Radio Day. Yes, now, I'm not usually a huge fan of these days because I don't know who the evil Illuminati overlords are who decide what is and what isn't a specific day. But obviously, we love radio. We love chatting with you. We love getting you all fired up and upset with us. See, even the people who are mad at me on the text board. I love you, John. Don't release an album, though. Marty and Consumer. Brian, who certainly sides with both Peter and Luca in this debate. Even though I think he is fooled, he has you fooled. I still love the work you do, John. Hope you never take a vacation so you can entertain me while I drive around all day. I am the only person at this radio station who does not take vacation.
1: I'm not going to say it.
0: Is that not correct?
1: No, Luca and I have lived here for the past
0: I've been doing it for 10 years.
2: Damn.
1: What, you want a cookie?
0: Can't say anything. That was just well done. I put it right down the middle for you, and you smacked it right out of the park. Unlike your Blue Jays. Wow. Also, one text coming in here from our friend Kenzie Lalonde, who's on her way up to the mountain. Again, apologies to the Fred Durst fans. Fred Durst, 55 years old today. And Demi Lovato is some kind of age. I don't know what, because I wasn't going to play Demi Lovato. She says, how dare you? Demi Lovato has the voice of an angel. Something tells me Kenzie liked...
2: tell him, Kenzie.
0: What was it? Schoolhouse Rock? Camp Rock with Zac Efron?
2: No, that's...
1: We could go out with some Demi Lovato now.
2: You're getting your movies all...
0: I'm Unk, bro. I'm the Unk here.
2: High School Musical is Vanessa Hudgens and Zac Efron.
0: And who is
2: Camp
0: with
2: Rock
0: Demi Lovato?
2: With the Jonas Brothers.
0: The Jonas Brothers, yes. And Demi Lovato. Sounds terrible. Here on Melnick in the Afternoon.
2: Definitely not my cup of tea.
0: On TSN 690. More likely to happen tonight. Tyson Philpott, over 200 yards. Davis Alexander, over 500 all-purpose yards. Oh. Tyler Snead, over 150 receiving yards. Or Travis Tice, over 150 rushing yards. All things that I think are genuinely possible when you talk about the Alouettes taking on the Ottawa Red Blacks on the mountain. Red Blacks, winless on the year. The Owls are a freight train.
2: That's a good question. I think I might go...
0: Because that, to me, is really the only interesting part of this matchup tonight, is that...
2: The stats?
0: Well, it doesn't feel like this is going to be particularly close, right? Like,
2: I'd be shocked if it was.
0: Yeah.
2: But, I mean, crazier things have happened. I would probably say the Davis Alexander 500...
1: Wow, that's a lot, man.
2: 500 yeah. all-purpose yards.
1: Mm-hmm. Well, I'll go with Snead, I think.
0: Snead 150?
1: Yeah. He's been up and around that pretty much every game. Even though Philpott's been having an
0: incredible year. Two games where he's come...
1: 200 yards?
0: No, but there's two games where he's come within like 10 yards of 200. Like, it does feel... If we're talking about the rest of the Alouette schedule, okay? This is the Alouette schedule the rest of... Well, not the rest. I don't want to say the rest of the way because they are going to have another bye week here. But they're going to be playing the Bombers. That should be, a more competitive game. Then they got back-to-back games against the Lions. Lions not having a great year, but certainly more competitive than the Red Blacks. Then Tiger Cats, Blue Bombers, double against the Rough Riders, and they finish against the Argos on October 23rd. Mm-hmm. Like, this is the pad your stats game.
2: Well, last time against the Red Ottawa, Blacks, Davis Alexander had 420 passing yards, 3 touchdowns.
1: So maybe all 4 things could happen tonight.
0: Imagine?
1: I can't imagine. That's how good this offense is.
0: Should we put a little wager on this? Like, if that happens, it's got to be like 60 points, right? If all that happens?
2: Not necessarily, but yeah, 50.
1: Yeah, 50.
2: 45.
0: Well, they got 48 last week against, last game against the Elks, and I don't think all that happened.
1: What kind of wager are we talking about here?
0: Oh, here we go. Now I got Pete's back in my corner now. I said wager. Here we go.
2: What's that line from Django, Leonardo DiCaprio?
0: You have my curiosity.
2: There you go.
0: Now you have my attention.
2: There you go. That's Pete.
0: I don't know. I got $20 on me.
2: This is a little too rich of a wager for me.
3: What are we talking about?
2: It's a little too rich.
1: What's happening, bro?
0: There's the thing. Luca just got a brand new car.
1: Oh, is that right?
0: It looks fancy as hell.
2: It's not that fancy, but
0: it looks very nice.
1: What kind of car?
0: It smells very new car like.
2: I'll tell you off the air.
0: It's very nice. What, you think people are going to like stalk you with this?
2: No, I don't.
1: Hey, I mean, I've gotten my window smashed in this parking lot.
2: Exactly. Exactly.
1: We've said a lot of things
0: today. Because
1: it was you? I don't
2: know. Maybe.
0: That would be harsh.
1: That would be pretty ridiculous.
2: Yeah. There's been other car incidences besides Peter's.
4: Where was Corey Prodman when his car was broken?
1: Wouldn't put it past him. It wasn't big enough for him.
2: Oh, my God.
1: Yeah.
0: Well done. Well done, Pete. Keeps knocking him out of the park. Just a quick update, because I know the golfers out there. Unfortunately, all of the golf places I was trying to find us to play tomorrow all booked up. But the BMW Championship, second to last tournament of the FedEx Cup playoffs. First, right now you have Gary Woodland, Wyndham Clark, Rory McIlroy, all part of a 6 or 5-way tie for top of the leaderboard at 6 under par. You have Ludvig Åberg just 2 shots back. Looks like everyone scored really well today at Bellerive Golf Course, as that one is in Missouri. And again, a large purse of $20 million up for grabs. I can't really find Scottie Scheffler's name at the moment. So maybe him. Oh, Scottie right now tied for 44th plus 2. Yikes. Jeez. Scottie going to have himself a good day tomorrow to be ready for the top 30 of the I was totally distracted by whatever's happening right now by Peter from a music choice. There it is.
2: Wow.
0: There we go. Kenzie's a friend of the show.
2: Demi Lovato.
1: It's a good song.
2: Before Isaac Hayes.
0: I've never heard this song.
1: You for sure heard this song.
0: No chance.
2: You for sure heard it when you were shopping in an H&M or something.
0: That sounds right. Sounds right. Do I look like someone who's shopping at an H&M? I got this T-shirt on my way down to Mexico to make sure that a bunch of Mexican people in the restaurants at the resort were going to spit in my food, so they made sure I wasn't American. It's literally the entire purpose I got this Canada T-shirt, was I was like, I want to make it abundantly clear that I am from Canada. Abundantly clear.
1: Looks nice.
0: I like this shirt. Definitely was not purchased at an H&M.
1: It looks like a... like a shirt that I would go to sleep in.
0: Okay.
1: I don't know. It's very roomy.
2: It's very, very roomy. Wow.
0: Someone's clearly shopped in an H&M before.
2: Yeah. I don't know.
0: Roomy.
2: I don't know how I would take that.
1: If it looks comfortable.
2: Someone told me my shirt is roomy.
1: What does that mean? Nice around the arms.
0: What do we got here? Oh, yeah. You picked that up in Banff National Park. What do you got wearing? Before you went hiking up to Lac Moraine, you were like, I got Banff, and you're going to start shoveling crap towards me? Here on Melnick in the Afternoon.
1: My girlfriend got this for me.
0: Oh,
1: she was
0: going to
1: give me a I Love Banff shirt.
0: By the way, have either of you seen Lanterns?
2: Yeah, watched episode 1.
0: Great, first episode.
2: It was good.
0: Here for it.
2: Okay, noted.
0: Looks very, very good. And I'm not usually one for the superhero genre.
2: I will keep you up to date with all the superhero lore that you'll be missing out on.
0: I will miss out on all of it.
2: Don't worry.
0: 100%. Guys, this has been fun.
2: It was.
0: A lot of verbal jousting back and forth. Mm-hmm. Pete's losing his mind. He's getting hungry around this time.
1: Yeah.
0: Let's hope someone has steak for Pete. At Brasserie de Rapid here on Melnick in the Afternoon on TSN 690. Seriously, absolutely love doing the show with both of you guys. And Luca will be back tomorrow. Pete,
2: 10 to 2.
0: Where shall you be tomorrow?
1: I'll be here with you.
0: What?
1: What do you mean, what?
0: Is that true? And Joey Elias will be back from the Radiothon. Once again, 514-939-5437, childrenfoundation.com, the Caring for Kids Radiothon. You can donate monthly to the Circle of Hugs as well. 514-939-5437. They are taking donations right up until 7 o'clock right here on TSN 690. Demi Lovato taking us out tomorrow. We're going to be talking to reporters from the Lions, Bengals, and Packers training camp. So we might just get you ready for the Premier League season with the Athletic's James Horncastle. All coming up tomorrow here on Melnick in the Afternoon on TSN 690. Alouettes versus the Red Blacks coming up. Kickoff set for just after 7:30. Sean Campbell and Marco Briette on the call for you. Have a great night, everybody. We'll be back on the air tomorrow at 2:00.

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8: Receivers go in motion. Owls bring a blitz again, throwing right away. Out to Wheatball, trying to get the edge, but the Owls will wrap him up. And did the Owls get the football?
9: I think that ball came loose in the
8: Alouettes
9: Owls.
8: Alouettes football! It's a turnover in overtime.

0: Fajardo to try it underneath to Luther, but some miscommunication, and it's second and 10 for Edmonton.
1: Four receivers over on the right side. Fajardo in trouble in the pocket, and he is sacked. Wes Sutton on the blitz. Philpott on the left side goes in motion. Alexander back in the pocket, taking his time, looking up for Hollins, wide open at the 10-5, near the pylon, touchdown, Montreal! Taking the snap, Owls will bring numbers, bully by Mitchell, up, it's an interception! The Alouettes needed it, Robert Kennedy to the house, touchdown, Montreal! Mason, a little motion behind the line of scrimmage. Alexander back in the pocket. Throwing near side of field, coming back towards it. It's Philpott. Pobley makes the grab! Flag on the play! If you thought last week was crazy, Philpott does it again. First down, Montreal. First and goal from the 5. Taking the snap. Tice off the left side. Travis Tice scampers in. There is blood on the
0: path I walk. Owls bringing the blitz. Najee Murray off the edge. Fajardo in the pocket. He gets the ball off and down the field. Looking for Mathis. It's up. And it bounces around. And then the Owls intercept it. They turn off field. It's another turnover. As Nate Beauchemin comes up with it, there's a flag on the play. After Mathis didn't come down, I think that ball bounced around on top of players, and Nate Beauchemin comes down with the football.
1: Owls get into the red zone, and they're going to go with a wide receiver screen out to Snead, but he's going to throw into the end zone. Touchdown, Philpott! Alexander to Snead, to Philpott. The stars are touching the football. Chip Kelly's in trouble. He gets away from Hamlin on the blitz, throwing up the field and intercepted. Bubba Bolden reels it in on the first play after the rouge, and the Owls take over with 35 seconds left before half. Leggio kicks it off to Devontae Dedmon. He bottles it a little bit, but keeps it off the turf, and he gets hit at the 25, and he rolls off up to the 30, to the 35. There goes Devontae Dedmon. They can't bring him down. All the way to the 44, and the bench erupts in the debut of Devontae Dedmon. Big second and 3. Owls from the 6-yard line. Alexander puts it up for Philpott. It's up! He brings it in! Touchdown, Montreal! How did he make that catch? Through a defender! He hauls it in!
2: Welcome in to the Owls This Week on TSN 690. I'm Sean Campbell, and you just heard some of the best highlights of the first half of the season. That's right, the Alouettes head into another bye week atop their division. And their second bye week lands at the perfect halfway mark of the season. So what are we going to do on this week's edition of the Owls This Week? We're going to evaluate and look back on the first half of the season for the Alouettes. And then we'll look forward to see what they want to do in the second half, because at this point, with the way that they're in control of the East Division, you're thinking East Final and you're thinking Grey Cup. But there's still so much football left to be played, and there's so much that could happen, that can happen. You want to talk about records, you want to talk about historic marks for the Owls. Well, get through the season and then deal with it after. So what we're going to do today, we're going to have the top five plays of the first half of the season. You can let me know if you want. Sean R. Campbell on social media, it's Instagram, on X, or you could text in at 11690 if you feel like there's a highlight that should be in the first half of the season for the Owls. But I'll have my top five. You can agree or disagree with them, and you can let me know. And we will be chatting with my partner in the broadcast booth, Marco Bruyette, about the midseason awards for the Alouettes and who's the front runner for the most outstanding player and top Canadian. Those might be a little bit easier, but it gets a little bit more difficult when you get into the top O-line, special teams, best defensive player, and then we'll look into the second half of the season and what we can expect from the Montreal Alouettes. But what a first half of the season it's been for the Owls. I mean, everybody's talking about the breakout for Tyson Philpott. How about the season you had last year, over 1,300 yards from Tyler Snead? He's on pace to even improve on that. Travis Tice in his second year at running back, expected to split some time with Stevie Scott, but Travis Tice has kind of taken that number one role and just ran with it, literally, as the running back. The Owls defense, and well, the league across, has been, you know, giving up points, but they've turned a corner over the last few weeks. So there's so much to get to, and we're going to do that coming up next on the Owls This Week. We're going to check in with Marco Bruyette, my partner in the TSN 690 radio booth, and we'll have our midseason awards and look forward to the second half of the season. It's the bye week midseason version of the Owls This Week on TSN 690.
3: 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I go get my Habs fix and I check in with Campbell versus Gallo. 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
2: Owls This Week, Sean Campbell chatting with Tyson Philpott. Tyson, you know, this game, this season has been phenomenal. The league went through an evolution of rule announcements a year ago. Some have taken place this year already with the 35-second clock. The bench is on the other side, the rouge, but more are coming next year. Did the players get together and say, hey, this game's just fine the way it is, because the first 6 weeks of this season from all nine teams has been phenomenal. You can't not watch a CFL game right now.
13: No, it's crazy to think about. You know, I've been watching the CFL since I was a kid, and I've never seen it as explosive as it is right now, especially even with the close you know, one possession games as well. We definitely didn't have no conversation. You know, I think that the game is speaking for itself in all honesty, and, you know, some of those big plays and, you know, the stuff that we had said that we didn't have, I think they're front and center. So, you know, I don't get paid enough to make any decisions about rules or anything like that. But, I would say the game looks pretty good right now.
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2: Welcome back to the Owls This Week on TSN 690. I'm Sean Campbell, and we've hit the halfway mark of the season. And the Alouettes have a bye week right in the middle at 9 games with 9 games remaining. And the first 9 games plus the preseason. I've been hanging out in the booth with Marco Bruyette, my partner in the broadcast booth here on TSN 690. He joins us on the Owls This Week. How you doing, Marco?
14: Oh, I'm doing well. Always exciting to join you outside of traditional office hours up in the media booth. So I'm glad to be a part of Owls This Week.
2: Yeah, well, you know what? It's been a fun first half of the season, and it's been a fun first half of the season across the CFL. But I don't know if there's been a more entertaining team than the Alouettes themselves.
14: I mean, you know, you look at this football team since the start of the regular season, and you know, they played some really close games. A lot of those wins that led them to the midseason point first in the East Division came, you know, with wins by less than 7 points. I mean, we had, you know, a couple of overtime games, a loss in one of those overtime games. So obviously this Alouettes team, not necessarily making it the easiest, but have definitely flexed their muscles and shown that they're the team to beat in the East this year.
2: Yeah, and a lot of people feel they are the team to beat in the CFL, and we know it comes with some A-plus performances, and we will get into our midseason awards in a little bit here. But in that first half of the season, is there something that stood out to you?
14: Well, you know, I think if you look at the positives, obviously, this offense, you know, I'm having a hard time looking across the CFL and seeing who can stop them from scoring points. You know, they're at the tops in the CFL in points scored and yards as well. And I think we're really seeing the product of what they look like when they are healthy. Guys like Davis Alexander, Tyson Philpott, Travis Tice having a big season, Tyler Snead contributing as well. These are all guys who have not missed any significant amount of time so far this season and are now playing at their full potential, something that Alouettes fans have been waiting to see over the past couple of years, because we all know the injuries that some of those guys have suffered and how it has affected this organization.
2: Yeah, and you know what? If I look at one of the bigger storylines of the first half of the season, is that game, I think it was like a trio of games 1, 2, and 3, they lose Speaker, Stearns, Holland. And some were longer injuries, some were shorter injuries. And I know it's about Philpott and Snead and the numbers that they're putting up. But most teams, when you lose your depth at the receiver like that, it's easy. You just double up on Philpott and Snead. But Alexander, when needed, they found Kasim Ferdinand. They used Marco Dubois just a couple extra times. It's Tice in the run game adjusted. I think the Owls offense adjusted to losing their depth at the wide receiver position, one of the top storylines in the first half.
14: Yeah, that's absolutely right. I mean, 3 of your projected starters go down in such a small amount of time. And you already knew, and I think teams knew, that the focus of that offense was going to be Philpott and Snead coming into this season. But the fact that they've still managed to get those guys the football during the time some of those receivers were not in the lineup is impressive. And kudos to the play calling from Anthony Calvillo, who's done a good job spreading the football around. And as you mentioned, some of those, you know, lesser known guys or those newer guys to that offensive system, guys like Kasim Ferdinand, newcomer Marco Dubois, they contributed and they were able to keep things afloat until that receiving unit started getting more and more healthy. And I don't think you can neglect the impact of the way Travis Tice played in the first half of this season. I mean, he's well on his way to 1,000 yards rushing and some additional yardage from scrimmage catching the football out of the backfield. So the Alouettes found a way to deal with the adversity of those injuries. And I think they sent the message across the league that when they are healthy, they are a scary offense to go up against.
2: All right, so let's do it. Let's do our midseason awards for the Alouettes. 9 games in, first place in the East Division. And I know there's so much football in the second half, and we've gone through the schedule and what it's going to look like for the Owls at home and home with Saskatchewan, Winnipeg, BC, trips out there. They finish in Toronto. So it's not, you know, it's going to be a tough second half for the Alouettes, no matter what their record is. But why don't we go to the midseason Alouette Awards, because we know how it works in the CFL. Every team will nominate a player, and then each division will have a winner that will go into the final at the awards at the end of the season. I'm going to start. I'm going to put them together if you really want, because I think it's the two easiest ones to nominate as the most outstanding player in the top Canadian.
14: Yeah, well, you know, I'm having a hard time with the MOP. Now, obviously, top Canadian, it's got to go to Tyson Philpott. I mean, he's done a season's worth of work in only 9 games, which is absolutely incredible. And if he can maintain that pace, is likely to break several receiving records in the CFL. So there's no doubt about it that Tyson Philpott at the midseason point is the Alouettes' most outstanding Canadian. But if I turn towards the MOP, and I'll tell you the reason why I'm going with Davis Alexander over Philpott. You go back to last year when those two guys were injured, and if you look at the effect of their absence, how did that affect this football team? I think there was a greater negative effect with Davis Alexander out of the lineup, and we really saw a completely different football team when he was playing. And the way he's played so far this season, you know, he's just a proven winner. He's a gamer. He goes out there. He gets it done. He's not the fastest quarterback. Doesn't have the strongest arm, not the tallest guy, but he has that innate ability to bring the best out of the guys around him. And so I think if he can replicate that success in the second half of this season, not only do I think he has to be in the conversation for MOP, but I think he's got a good chance at leading this team to another Grey Cup.
2: And yeah, so the Canadian, I think it's pretty easy when it comes to Tyson Philpott. We don't even need to dive into that. So why don't we get into some of maybe the more complicated ones here that would be difficult. Like, I could even just ask you, rookie, the Owls don't even really have many rookies on the team to even nominate at season's end.
14: Yeah, that's a little bit of a tough category for the Alouettes, because I think because of the strength of their roster, from week to week, you're not seeing very many rookies seeing any action. And when I take a look at the roster and the lineups, the only real mainstay as far as rookies are concerned and guys who are actually playing, you got to look at the special team side of the football and look at Jonathan Sutherland. You know, he's one of the leaders in special teams tackles for the Alouettes. He's a core four special team unit kind of guy. He's taken some snaps on defense as well, but I think also, you know, defensive coordinator Noel Thorpe has taken his time a little bit with Sutherland, who's transitioning back from having played the American game for so many years. So, you know, I wouldn't be surprised if in the second half of this season we start seeing more defensive packages and personnels where both starting free safety Nate Beauchemin and Jonathan Sutherland are on the field. But as far as his contributions on special teams in those first 9 games, I think Sutherland deserves a nod for Rookie of the Year.
2: Yeah, but I think it'll be one of those things that'll be tough to get in past the Alouettes, because it's more of a depth player, but he is making his mark and getting more noticeable as the season goes along. So you mentioned special teams. What are you looking at here at special teams?
14: I mean, it's got to be Maltos Diaz. You know, the guy is just so dependable. He's got a big leg, and the Alouettes know that pretty much any time they cross midfield, they've got an opportunity at some points, and he's proven it time and time again. You take a look, his name now part of the CFL record books, as he currently has the highest kicking percentage for kickers having attempted over 125 field goals in the history of the CFL. So I think if he continues, you know, doing his thing, there's no reason why he shouldn't be considered as the special teams nominee for the Alouettes. And, you know, a lot of times you'll see return men get that nod, but obviously the Alouettes been a little bit of a carousel at that returner position. Hopefully Devontae Dedmon will give them some stability, but, you know, obviously he hasn't played enough games in the first half of the season to be part of that conversation.
2: Yeah, I think I'm with you on Maltos Diaz, and with the idea that a return or two from Dedmon or good field position, something we saw, like, we didn't get all those returns from Letcher like to the house in years prior, but he always was able in a time of need to get the Alouettes from the 10 to the 45 and with a big return of 35 yards, even though that may not break an average. Devontae Dedmon has an opportunity to maybe snatch it in the second half of the season because he just played a couple of games before the midway mark.
14: Yeah, and I think his ability to break tackles just based on his size and build is something that allows him, you know, to beat that first wave of defenders. And if he gets out into the open field, he still has the speed, you know, to hit home runs or take it into deep into opposing territory. So I'm excited, and I think Alouettes fans should be excited for the second half of the season, where hopefully Dedmon can stay healthy and we can get a good look at him as the main return man for the Alouettes.
2: It's the Owls this week on TSN 690, the bye week edition, as the Owls get ready for the Red Blacks on the 20th back at Percival Molson Stadium. Marco Bruyette, my partner in the radio booth, joining me on the show. All right, two more, and these are probably the two hardest ones. Let's start with the top defensive player.
14: Well, on the defensive side of the football, you know, obviously Tyrese Beverett missed some time early in the first half of the season, not quite making those impact plays just yet that we've become so accustomed to seeing out of him at that weak side linebacker position. I think there's got to be an honorable mention to Jeffrey Conte-Arku as well. You know, his first year as a full-time starter in the middle of that Montreal defense, I think he's done a tremendous job playing sideline from sideline, rushing the quarterback and defending the pass as well. But if I had to land on one guy, and I think once again, you know, this is the product of him remaining healthy after having dealt with some injuries in the past while with the Alouettes, you got to look at Mustafa Johnson, you know, leading this team in sacks, just a force on the inside. And what impressed me the most out of Johnson is that even as a defensive tackle, he's a sideline-to-sideline player. You know, a receiver out there outside the numbers who catches a hook pass or a tunnel screen better keep his head on the swivel, because Mustafa Johnson is not giving up on the play. And so I think that hustle and that play on the interior of that defensive line makes Mustafa Johnson the choice for me as far as defensive player of the year.
2: You know, I'm with you because I think your front runner is always going to be Beverett because of how important he is. I'm with you on Jeffrey Conte-Arku. I think you made the right choice with Mustafa Johnson, but I'm just going to drop Robert Kennedy III. Couple turnovers, forced fumbles. I just find that he had that one where he dropped against Vernon Adams Jr. Could have been the first guy to have an interception this year against him. I think that he, as one of those names that maybe Owls fans don't know, is coming to his own this year.
14: Yeah, I think he's been one of the mainstays in that kind of redesigned secondary for the Alouettes, who have suffered quite a few injuries, you know, so far in this first half of the season. You know, rarely have we seen two games in a row where you've got the same six guys in that Alouettes secondary. You know, you got Lorenzo Burns that's missed time, Kayvon Anto, Wes Sutton, Najee Murray, all these guys have missed some games so far this season. Kennedy, the only one that has participated in all games so far this year. And you're right, he's made quite a few impact plays. So he definitely can be part of the conversation. But for now, I'm sticking with Mustafa Johnson, the big moose in the middle.
2: All right, well, speaking of the big men, how about offensive lineman of the year? And this is something, I'm not saying, you know, if you're not an offensive lineman, it's hard to kind of decipher one over the other if you're not really into the details. To me, this line as a whole has been the best in the CFL, from protecting Davis Alexander, from the run game of Travis Tice. How do you pick one out of all of them?
14: Well, you know, it's always tough to evaluate offensive line play, because a lot of time you're not evaluating an individual, because, you know, even the protection scheme and everything that goes into protecting the quarterback in the CFL is an operation that's conducted by the whole unit along that offensive line, you know. But obviously, I got to give an honorable mention to Cyril Hogan-Saint-Don. I think when Justin Lawrence went down with injury earlier in the season and it came out that he was going to be out long term, you know, people were wondering, how's this offensive line going to adjust, especially because Lawrence was the veteran in the middle of that offensive line. He was calling the protections, moving the line, sliding them where they needed to be, and I don't think the Alouettes skipped a beat, so he's done a great job at that center position. But, you know, as far as the awards are concerned, I got to go with Pierre-Olivier Lestage. I mean, the guy is just, he plays with an edge, you know, the type of edge and the type of intensity that you want to see out of an offensive lineman, especially when they're running the football. You know, he's not afraid to get his hands dirty, get to the second level, pick on some smaller size linebackers. And something, you know, an improvement that I've seen in his game from years prior is his ability not to take those penalties after the whistle that were so costly in the past for the Alouettes. You know, you'd have a lot of big plays that were negated by penalties taken after the whistle by Lestage. But I think the way that he plays the game is the way that you want an offensive lineman to play. So I would have to give him the nod here at the midway point.
2: Yeah, I got to give a little bit of some nods, just the protection on the outside, the tackles, Callender and Shanks. Very rarely do we hear a hold on 62, hold on 52 with those speed rushers coming on the outside, really being able to keep those shots off of Davis Alexander. But I'm with you. I think the name brand on that, it's almost like a representative of the entire line, would be Lestage at that guard position. All right, I'm going to throw one at you. We just have a couple minutes before we wrap up here, Marco. And you're not allowed to say Jason Moss. Give me a coach award halfway through.
14: Oh, gosh. You know what? I think I'm going to go with my guy, Noel Thorpe. You know, he just continues to evolve as a coach and find new ways to show different looks and come up with new ways to get after opposing quarterbacks, to keep teams out of the end zone. And that's not an easy task when you don't have the same personnel week in, week out, you know, especially in a passing league in that secondary. But I think he's done a good job putting people in places to be successful and using the guys that he has, you know, on a limited CFL roster. You think of a veteran guy like Mika Awe, who they brought in, you know, they anointed Kante Arku the starter at middle linebacker, but always playing, you know, I would guess anywhere from 50 to 60% of defensive snaps as part of these different packages that Noel Thorpe is putting out on the field. So quite impressed by the work that he's done with that defense, how he's continued to, how that that system has continued to evolve, you know, going back to when I played in it.
2: And road trip you're looking forward to the most at the end of the season, quickly.
14: Oh, gosh. You know, I think Vancouver is probably the top destination, you know, on the CFL circuit. And surprise, surprise, I've already got a tee time book just north of Vancouver for when we head down there. So I hope the guys are ready to see me, you know, carrying my golf bag when we board the plane.
2: I think they've gotten used to that, Marco.
14: Yeah, I'm glad they have. I just had to, you know, break the seal, and once it was done, now they've become accustomed to it, and I don't get those dirty looks anymore.
2: Marco Brouillette joining us here on the Owls This Week, our mid-season awards. Thank you very much.
14: All right, my pleasure. Thanks for having me, and hopefully, you know, I've earned another invite. You know, it's nice to be part of something else than the game day broadcast and our usual Friday check-ins, our pre-game check-ins.
2: Don't you worry about that. Coming up next on the Owls This Week, we have our top five plays of the first half of the season on TSN 690.
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1: We're talking football with Rowan White. Rowan, what do you think? It's been a long time since the Raiders have drafted a quarterback at number one, and it's worked out for them. Is Fernando Mendoza going to get this franchise on the right track?
24: Well, hopefully. Hopefully they do, but right by him, too. I don't expect him to start too much this year. I think if he does, it'll be a little bit later into the season. I'd like for him to get a few reps in at least. But they brought in Kirk Cousins at least to develop. And I think we've seen in the last decade or so, quarterbacks who sit for a little bit before they start tend to do pretty decently in the league. I mean, the best example obviously being Patrick Mahomes, who famously sat his entire rookie year. I'd love to see the Raiders are in a position where they can do the same thing with Fernando. And I would absolutely love to see if they did something like that, because I think this kid has, for one, the mentality to bring it the whole way. I mean, just his work ethic, the way he goes about his day-to-day seems, from our point of view anyway, seems absolutely impeccable. And, I mean, his on-the-field production is really good, too. He was making NFL-type throws already when he was at Indiana. His back-shoulder throws were damn near perfect. And I think if there was any person to work out in Las Vegas as a quarterback, I think it would be him.
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2: Welcome back to the Owls This Week on TSN 690. And I love doing this halfway through the year, looking back at the first nine games of the season, looking forward to the next nine games of the season for the Alouettes, middle of the summer, their bye week. The Alouettes kind of had the perfect setup, right? They had the two preseason games. They were able to play 4 weeks. Then they got their bye week, play a couple more weeks. Then they get their bye week. Some teams had their bye week in week one or week two. Al's situation is pretty perfect for them. It's going to be more of a shorter bye week after the Elks. They have the game on Thursday, as they will be hosting the Ottawa Red Blacks in their third matchup of the season. A whole lot of Red Blacks, even if you want to go back to the preseason. But let's go back to the first half of the season and try and remember some of the top plays and the top highlights and the top five plays of the first half of the year. Let's start with number five, and we're going to go all the way back to week one. And if you go back earlier in the season, every game went down to the wire. And that includes an opening trip in early June to Hamilton in what was pitted the two top teams in the East Division, Bo Levi Mitchell, Davis Alexander, going head-to-head. But at number five, we're going to go to a defensive play. And if you remember, Jose Matos Diaz had to kick a field goal with no time on the clock to force it to overtime. And then you get in the shootout in overtime. Tie Cats with the ball. And they want to get a touchdown. They don't want to settle for a field goal. But it's a lot easier if the defense gets a stop.
1: Receivers go in motion. Owls bring a blitz again, throwing right away out to Wheatfall, trying to get the edge, but the Owls will wrap him up. And did the Owls get the football?
25: I think that ball came loose in the
1: Owls. Football! It's a turnover in overtime.
2: Carrick Wheatfall makes the catch, and then what a play from Robert Kennedy. And Robert Kennedy right now is having himself quite the season. He has a pick six. But if you look at all the plays that he provided, forcing the fumble in overtime, which led to Kabian Ento recovering it on the sidelines. I remember being in the booth. It was on the far side of the field. You could hear it in the call. You weren't even sure that he dropped the ball, but Wheatfall forces fumble, and Ento recovers, and the Alouettes get the turnover, which leads in overtime. They just have to kick a game-winning field goal, and they win. They don't need the touchdown. They don't need the extra 2 points. So then, bam, number five, you have the Kennedy force fumble and the Ento recovery in overtime, which allows the Alouettes to start their season with a win on the road in Hamilton. To number four, why don't we go to a special teams play at home in week two against the Toronto Argonauts. And you had Mike Awey, who came in the offseason, and a lot of people thought he was going to come in and replace Darnell Sankey, but the Alouettes decided to go with the Canadian, Jeffrey Conte-Arcou, as that middle linebacker spot. But the Owls love taking out a defensive lineman, bringing the linebacker Awey on defensive play. So he's getting plenty of time, but that means Mike Awey plays a lot of special teams, and he gets in, and he gets the block on Haggerty, getting his hand on it, and then absolute chaos in the end zone.
1: We get the snap off. Owls block it. It rolls into the end zone. Can they get a body on top of it? Alex Gagne, others, Alouette football. Who's got it? Touchdown, Montreal. Absolute chaos. Arthur Hamlin comes out of the pile with that football. Huge special teams play.
2: At number four, Arthur Hamlin's special team blocked punt recovery in the end zone. What is sure if it was Alex Gagne, Arthur Hamlin, everybody was in that pile with the ball bouncing all over the end zone at Percival Molson Stadium. And it was Arthur Hamlin who was able to pick it up for his first career touchdown, special teams touchdown. That's number four on our top five plays of the first half of the season. All right, so when we get into the top three, I understand you're going to get a lot of one player. But every time you get one of these players, you have to realize who's throwing the ball. Is it one play? Is it one player? There are so many plays, so many spectacular plays that have been made by this player and others. But when we get into the top three, these are pretty special plays so far. So we're just going to go back to week eight, because in 8 weeks of football, there's one player that accumulated 1,000 yards receiving. Yeah, it was a quick wide receiver slant for 5 yards on a quick play. They knew they were going to get it, and he just needed 161 yards to get to 1,000 on the season. It's a short play. It's not the most spectacular play, but if you get 1,000 yards within 8 games of the season, that's number three on our list. Tyson Philpott.
1: From the 29, new set of downs for the Alouettes. Ventrelli goes in motion. He'll go to the end of the line. And it's going to be a quick hitter to Tyson Philpott, turning upfield. And there it is. 1,000 yards on the season for Tyson Philpott in game 8 of the season. And he'll get 5 to the 24.
2: So Tyson Philpott's 1,000 yards accumulated, number 3 on the list. We could put in all those other plays. He has 9-plus catches of 30 yards or more this season. That's why he's got all this. It's the yak yardage that he's been able to pick up after the catch. But that one got him to 1,000, so a tip of the cap to the season that Philpott is having. Why don't we stay with Philpott? But we're going to go with the trio of players, Alexander, Snead, and Philpott. How do you get a play that involves two receivers and one quarterback when you're only allowed to throw the ball forward once every single play? Well, why don't we go to the home game, Percival Molson Stadium, against the Calgary Stampeders about a month ago for our number two play on the top five plays of the first half of the season.
1: Owls get into the red zone, and they're going to go with a wide receiver screen out to Snead, but he's going to throw into the end zone. Alexander to Snead to Philpott. All the stuff.

0: throws it out to Snead, making sure that pass does not go forward. Blockers in front, and Tyson Philpott in the end zone, having to adjust his body and around the defender, but Snead still threw it, and Philpott was able to bring it down. So you have the trio, Alexander to Snead, Snead to Philpott for the touchdown. That's for number two on the list on the top five plays of the first half of the season. All right, we get to number one, and I cheated. Well, it's my list. I could do whatever I want. And I have two plays at number one. I have a 1B and a 1A. And you could put them in any category that you want, but I'll give the 1A to the touchdown. It's the same receiver on these offensive plays, and we're going to go all the way back. I know we're halfway through the season, but let's go to 1B against Toronto in week two. A throw to the sidelines, not for a touchdown, but the hand-eye coordination. I think we already knew at this point that Tyson Philpott was going to have a special season. The hand-eye coordination from Philpott on this one was absolutely spectacular. So 1B on the list.
1: Mason, a little motion behind the line of scrimmage. Alexander back in the pocket. Throwing near side of the field, coming back towards it. It's Philpott. Pobley makes the grab! Flag on the play! If you thought last week was crazy, Philpott does it again. First down, Montreal.
0: And that was special. That was absolutely special from Tyson Philpott. And you heard me reference in that call. If you thought last week was special, well, that means we're going back to last week to week one. Touchdown catch in Hamilton in the second half. I've watched this highlight at least 15 times, and I'm still trying to figure out how Tyson Philpott caught this football. 1A on our list of top five plays of the first half of the season.
1: Big second and three. Owls from the six-yard line. Alexander puts it up for Philpott. It's up! He brings it in! Touchdown, Montreal! How did he make that catch? Through a defender! He hauls it in!
0: What a catch. I mean, that first week against Hamilton really set the standard. That was first game of the season across the CFL. Set the standard for the plays and the offensive output that the Owls have put up, but across the league, most teams have been putting up this year. And the Owls sit in first in the East Division. So that's your top five. Yes, I cheated. At number one, I have two Philpott catches, 1A and 1B, the one against Hamilton, then the one against Toronto. At number three, Philpott getting 1,000 yards. And number two, it's Snead to Philpott. Number three is Philpott getting 1,000 yards. Number four, the Arthur Hamlin touchdown against Toronto with the Micah Awe block punt into the end zone. And then the overtime forced fumble by Robert Kennedy III and Kabian Anto recovering it, as that was in week one against Hamilton. So week one, week two, with a lot of highlights that were flashing back to here on the Owls this week. So that is your top five. Do you agree with them? Do you not agree with them? Well, you could send me a message at 11690 or contact me on X at Sean R. Campbell or on the Instagram, as I like to post those videos with Marco before and after Montreal Alouettes games. All right, we're going to look forward to the second half of the season, the final nine games coming up next on the Owls this week.
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7: 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I'm Sean Campbell. Final segment, as we are at the halfway mark of the season for the Owls. And where do they sit? Atop the East Division. And we look forward to the second half of the year for the Alouettes. And it all start with a home date against the Ottawa Red Blacks, a team that the Owls took care of just a couple weeks ago in Ottawa. And you can't, in this league, there's only nine teams. You don't want to look past any opponent. And I don't think there's any opponent in the second half of the season that the Owls can take for granted. It's going to be tough. I know that they have another trip to Hamilton and they have a trip to Toronto. So they have a couple more divisional games against them. They already have the season series against Hamilton. So you can really separate yourselves, which the Owls are already separated from the Ticats. And of course, they're dealing with that injury to Bo Levi Mitchell. They already had the season series against the Ottawa Red Blacks, and now they have the home date against the Red Blacks on Thursday, the 20th of August. And that'll be the return into the second half of the season. Final game of the year is in Toronto. What will the significance of that game be? Well, that's nine games away. But mixed into all that is some pretty tough football games, which they're already done with Calgary. They had their home and home with Calgary. They will have a home and home with the Saskatchewan Roughriders. They're already done with Edmonton as well. They have their home and home with Saskatchewan within the final 3 weeks. And that's going to be a short week where they play on Monday and then they play again on the weekend. So that's there. And then a road trip to Winnipeg, a road trip to BC, and another game against BC. So buckle up for the second half of the season for the Alouettes. It's not going to be easy whatsoever. What are the keys for the Owls in the second half of the season? Look, any football team, and if you look back to last year with the Alouettes and what they went through all the way to the Grey Cup and losing, it's about health. Health of the star players. So I'm saying it, but everybody knows it. you need health at the quarterback, you need health at the receiver position, you need health at the running back position, even though you have players and it's the next man up mentality, even on defense and special teams. But getting healthy and being healthy will make you one of the better teams in the CFL, no doubt about it. What I would love to see, and I think you're starting to see it, especially over the last month with the Owls, is the fact that they were able to establish the run with Travis Tyson. Now, maybe you're going to start seeing Stevie Scott. I know they have Liam Talbot. Rashawn Baker is there. You could go down the list. Shamari Lawrence. I know they've all been in and out from practice roster to the injured list. But Stevie Scott and Travis Tyson are the guys. But Travis Tyson and his big running game that he's able to bring to the Owls has opened things up for Snead and Philpott. But I also think it's the other side. And Anthony Calvillo has really noticed that, has really leaned into the playbook where he realizes everybody's trying to double team, double coverage, a Philpott and Snead. And Hollins gets open. Cole Speaker gets open. Jarrett Stearns is a body that they want to use. But it opens things up for the run game. And Travis Tice's back-to-back in week 6 and 7, 120 yard plus, 159 yards on the ground, 156, apologies, back-to-back games. That was because everybody was paying attention to the pass game, and then they took advantage of the run game. So these are perfect situations. And I think the unsung hero in the first half that needs to continue to be in the second half is the offensive line. The Owls are being able to run when they need to run, and they've been protecting Davis Alexander and protecting the quarterback. It's so key. So key for a healthy second half of the season. The least amount of sacks, the least amount of hits after the play, even the late shots. Davis Alexander doesn't need to run as much. The running game is doing well. He'll scramble left and right, but he's not running limited runs per game. And you could say it maybe ever since the hamstring injury, he's taking it easy, but he's really trusting his arm. So offensive line, offensive play caller, and Anthony Calvillo, I think, are super keys to the second half of the season. That's it for the bye week edition, mid-season edition of the Owls this week. Don't forget, the Owls are right back in action August 20th, Thursday night, against the Ottawa Redblacks. We'll have it for you, 7:30 kickoff on TSN 690 with myself and Marco Briette. Thank you, Marco, for joining the show. And thank you, Marco Campagna, for putting it all together. It's the Owls this week. Have a great night.
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0: Tyson Mason in the backfield. Three receivers over on the right side. It's going to be Philpott on the left side. Alexander rolling to his left. He's got time and space, trying to buy some time. Pump fake, and now he's going to go for a run. Davis Alexander diving for the pylon. Touchdown, Montreal! And they're keeping their offense on the field. The Elks want to tie this game before half. They don't want to settle for a short field goal. Fajardo with Rankin standing to his left. Luther and Cephas go motion, taking the snap. Up the middle, touchdown Edmonton! Joshua Cephas right up the middle. And we're 1 point away from a tie football game. And it's first and goal from the 9. Cephas go motion. Alexander looking to throw. Out to the outside. He's got Philpott turning up towards the pylon! Touchdown! Montreal! Philpott's got two! Blitz coming, four receivers on the left side, going to the end zone, wide open, his knee, touchdown, Montreal!
1: And that is a breakdown in coverage for the Elks as they were bringing pressure from the left side, but Tyler Snead running right down the hash marks in that left side seam, uncovered, as Davis Alexander spots his man and delivers a strike.
0: The first to goal. It's time off the clock.
1: Wilson, who bounced off the initial contact, was trying to spin over to the left side, but stood up near the goal line, but we were all over again here with 2:49 left on the clock.
0: No one in the backfield, and Wilson goes right up the middle. Touchdown, Montreal! Still in coverage. Kyle trying to run. He's scrambling to his right. Throws towards the sidelines. Carter Kettle makes the grab. And touchdown, Edmonton. And that'll wrap this one up. The Owls are 8-1 of the season. A big, significant win. 48-30 versus the Elks, the only team that's beaten them this season.

0: Welcome into Montreal Alouettes football on TSN 690. I am Sean Campbell alongside Marco Briette as we are back at Percival Molson Stadium. It's the pregame show. We are just over 30 minutes away from kickoff. I hope you enjoyed your bye week. I know the Alouettes and the players enjoyed their bye week after coming off that big victory over the Elks. 8-1 at the halfway mark of the season. Marco, did you enjoy your bye week?
1: Absolutely. I actually had a little bit of Alouettes as I was in a golf tournament for the Miriam Foundation, and a couple of the Alouettes superstars, including Davis Alexander and Tyler Snead, donating their time to charity here in Montreal during the bye week. But it was nice to step away from the game a little bit, but I'm excited to be back, excited to see what this Alouettes football team can do in the second half of the season.
0: Are they good golfers? Were you able to get a glimpse? Were you in their foursome?
1: I got to see them on the range.
0: Okay.
1: I mean, there's no denying the athletic ability, but they do need a little bit of work, but that's okay. You know, I know they've got a lot more going on than having to worry about their golf game these days.
0: Well, if you think about it, CFL professional football players really don't get much of a golf season. You know, the training camp rolls up around early May. You're working out in April, and then it's week on and week off. Maybe the bye week you could get a game, but ideally you go all the way to November. So unless your home is in the southern part of the U.S., not many CFL players, I would say, would be golfers.
1: No, it's tough. And a lot of times, you know, the only day off that you have in a week is the day after the game. And it's twofold. One, your body doesn't feel very good, so you don't really want to go out and be swinging the golf club for 4 hours. And two, for the guys with spouses, girlfriends, with kids, kind of hard sell to turn to your partner and say, hey, you know what, my only day off this week, I'm going to be gone with the boys for about 6 hours to go play some golf. So understandable that they don't have much time to play.
0: So how long was your career?
1: 9 years.
0: 9 years. How many golf games did you get in those 9 years?
1: Probably about nine.
0: How many have you played this year?
1: A lot more than nine.
0: So the Alouettes at 8-1, and they're facing the 0-9 Red Blacks. They've already beaten the Red Blacks twice this year. Red Blacks are going to go through a lot of changes, and you could already tell that their roster is changing. They've released some veterans, a lot of young players. I counted, we've got 16 rookies. There's 13 players that are first year with the Red Blacks, so much turnover even in this season. Everybody's expecting a blowout. Are you expecting a blowout?
1: I think so. I mean, this Alouettes football team has proven time and time again against every opponent in the CFL that they can score points and they can win football games. And if you take a look at the sample size that we have against these very same Ottawa Red Blacks, the first game, a couple of miscues late in the football game allowed the Red Blacks to come back in that fourth quarter with the Alouettes coming away with the win. But the last time these two teams faced off in Ottawa 3 weeks ago, it was just a dominating performance from the Alouettes. Davis Alexander over 400 yards passing, three touchdowns. Tyson Philpott and Tyler Snead combining for nearly 360 yards receiving in that football game. I just think that the Alouettes have too much firepower for the Ottawa Red Blacks in the state that they're currently in.
0: You mentioned those numbers. The two games that they played, Davis Alexander 44 for 60, 765 yards and five touchdowns in those two matchups. If you include preseason, this is upwards of matchup number five between these two teams. The Alouettes have already won the season series, so there's not really much on the line. It's just about keeping your momentum going, and the Alouettes getting some healthy bodies back.
1: That is exciting, especially on the defensive side of the ball. There were a lot of question marks about how that defense was going to play against the Elks with four starters out of the lineup, including middle linebacker Jeffrey Conte-Arku, Mustafa Johnson along that defensive line, and Najee Murray and Wes Sutton in the secondary. But they did not skip a beat. But good news for the Alouettes, those four guys are back in the lineup, expecting to be starting tonight against the Red Blacks.
0: Yeah, so if you're looking up and down the Alouettes injury list, Stevie Scott is still out. David Dallaire is somebody else. Justin Lawrence and Jarrus Stearns, they're all in the sixth game. There's a couple other guys, but those are, if we're just going down the list of starters, but you could see guys like Jacob Mason has filled in for Dallaire very well. Players have picked up the pace with Jarrus Stearns out of the lineup. The job that Hogan St. Owen's done at center for Justin Lawrence and who could speak about Travis Tice in for Stevie Scott. So, yes, you have four starters out, but that's the depth of the Alouettes. It looks like the most healthy version of the Alouettes coming out of the bye week.
1: And I think the way that those replacement guys have been playing over the past couple of weeks during the absence of those starters warrants a discussion when those guys are healthy and ready to come back into the lineup. Do you want to mess with something that's been working so well? Now, you never want a guy to lose his starting job because of injury, but this is professional football. This is a win now business. What have you done for me lately? And so it'll be interesting to see how those guys reintegrate the Alouettes lineup once they're healthy.
0: Yeah, and it also showed last week in a big game, first in the West, first in the East, and the Owls were missing those four key guys on defense from Johnson, from Sutton, Conte Arku, Najee Murray, that they didn't really miss a beat.
1: Yeah, I've been most impressed by the play of this Alouettes secondary because it just so happened that there were two bodies missing in that game against the Elks. But if you look at this first half of the season, rarely have we seen the same lineup in the Alouettes secondary for back-to-back games. So that's that testament to the depth that they have, the coaching for having these guys prepared to not only step in on the field when there are injuries, but play in multiple positions. We've seen a lot of guys have to move around. We had Fabian Hicks, who's played corner for the Alouettes. He's played halfback for the Alouettes. When Murray went down, we had guys come inside and play at that strong side linebacker position when they probably haven't got very many reps prior to having to see game action. So kudos to that Montreal secondary and the way that they've handled the rash of injuries that they've had since the beginning of the season.
0: All right, so why don't we stick with the defense here? There's a player we've brushed on it. We've talked about it. We know how good he is, what he's done in years past with the Alouettes, especially on the Canadian starter front, Isaac Adeyemi-Berglund. The Alouettes only have 15 sacks on the season, and you do have tackles for losses that they're up there in the league. He hits on quarterback and getting some pressure, but only 15 sacks. And halfway through the season, Isaac Adeyemi-Berglund has one sack and one tackle for loss. I know those are not the numbers that he would like, and if you look back at some of the numbers that he's put up in the past, is there anything you're seeing from his game that we can, or are we reading a little bit too much into the numbers?
1: Yeah, you know, I think we sometimes fall in the trap of when you're talking about defensive linemen, you're thinking this guy's a pass rusher. And when he has seasons like he's had in the past where he's been raking up the sacks, he's been causing havoc in opposing backfields, when he has a season like this, you say he's just not playing well. He's not living up. He's having an off year. I don't think that's the case. You know, Adeyemi-Berglund plays his role in that Montreal defense. He plays off of the football. He drops into coverage. And, yeah, the eye-popping stats might not be there so far in the first half of this season, but he's doing what is asked of him. He is playing some good football, doesn't have the numbers to show for it, but is still an integral part of this Montreal defense.
0: And he's such a leader. You think about the leadership, but I know leaders, they want to see, you know, at least outside media or maybe fans, when they see a leader, they want gaudy numbers next to those leaders. Right?
1: Yeah. You know, at the end of the day, all these guys care about is what the guys in that room think about them and what they put on tape playing within the confines of the system. You know, a lot of times, and I've seen it, I've had guys on the team who will come in and say, I'm a pass rusher, I'm here to get after the quarterback, and that's it. And then they get upset if they're not producing the sacks that they want or they're not being given the opportunities to be part of those rushes. But guys like Adeyemi-Berglund, guys on the defensive side of the football for the Alouettes, I think they have that team-first mentality. If it's not going to be me, it's going to be somebody else, but that's because I did my job on any given play.
0: I think about the almost the same way, because if you think about Tyrese Peverett, his numbers are probably a little bit down from what we're used to because he usually has eye-popping numbers. But I, after watching the first half of the season, I still believe he's the core and the center of that defense and the heart.
1: No, there's no doubt about it. He's always buzzing around that football field, getting after the quarterback. And you're absolutely right. We're not getting a lot of those plays that we've been so used to seeing out of Peverett, the interceptions, creating fumbles, turnovers. But once again, just an integral part of this defense. And I think if you speak to any person on the Alouettes defense and you ask them, you know, would you rather be having a career season as an individual and be 1-8 or have this year that you're having right now and be 8-1 atop the East, favorites to win the Grey Cup this year? I think the answer is easy for them.
0: And that's one of the things that we see with Noel Thorpe is there's a rotation. And usually most teams, and I'll witness this around the CFL, the rotation is really the defensive line. The Owls rotation, and I mean, less so Beverett, they do rotate their linebackers. They do rotate the secondary. And Nate Beauchemin will come out, and they'll bring in like different bodies. And we see guys like Guidry jump back into coverage and almost like a linebacker, more less so than a defensive line rusher. There's just so many elements to the way that Noel Thorpe runs his defense. It's almost impossible to have one guy with all the sacks or all the interceptions.
1: Yeah, and with the personnels that they play and the fact that they have so many guys that play defensive snaps in a football, I think that has helped them deal with those injuries so far throughout this season, because now when you're you're promoting a guy to the starting lineup, you're not bringing him fresh off the bench. He's not going from only playing special teams and not having played any defensive snaps in the season to all of a sudden he's got to go out there and play 50, 60, 70 defensive snaps. A lot of those guys are playing in that 15 to 20 range of reps per game. So when injuries do occur and they do need to fill in and take a bigger role in that defense, they're not starting from scratch. They've got some experience under their belt. They've been out there on the field. They've played with the guys next to them, and they're able to not skip a beat moving forward despite the injuries.
0: And that's one of the things everybody is talking about, the Alouettes offense. And we'll get into the offense and some of these record-breaking numbers. There's another historic moment that could happen in this game. We know it was a couple games ago for Tyson Philpott. Could be coming up. But this defense doesn't get spoken about enough. And yes, there's some points that have been against them, but I even think about Edmonton. A lot of garbage time touchdowns, and where the Owls are in full control of the game, and then they let them march down the field. Not let them, but they let them get the 10 yards because they're just not give them the touchdown.
1: Well, that's exactly it. And if you look at the big play numbers, the Alouettes defense is number 2 in the CFL, having only given up 22 big plays so far this year. And that's exactly that. Late in those football games when they have 2-3 score leads, it's okay to give up some points and give up some yards. Keep everything in front of you. Force the offense to piece together some drives and keep milking that clock, because you know that you've got the advantage and you've got the leverage up late in a football game.
0: All right, when we come back on the Alouettes pregame show, Sean Campbell, Marco Briette will dive into the Alouettes offense and some of these record-breaking numbers that they're putting up. Could it be another blowout against the Red Blacks? Had a little conversation with some of our friends over with the Red Blacks, and they're not expecting much from this Ottawa team, but that's why they play the game, and kickoff is just 20 minutes away on TSN 690.
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0: Welcome back, Percival Molson Stadium. It's the Alouettes pregame show. Sean Campbell, Marco Briette as the Alouettes 8-1 get ready to face off with the Ottawa Redblacks 0-9. Al's coming off the bye week. What's it like coming off a bye week in the CFL? Because you get multiple, you get three in a season, Marco. Al's breakup of the bye week's pretty. Was it week 5, week 10, and I think the next one's week 15. They have a pretty good break versus the teams that have to go week 1, week 8, and then week 11.
1: Yeah, you know, it's always more enjoyable, you know, when you're off to an 8-1 start for sure, and you're playing some good football, but it's also an opportunity to reset, spend some time with friends and family, and even spend time with teammates outside of the locker room or outside of organized football activities. You know, a lot of these guys opt to stick around in Montreal during those bye weeks and just kind of hang out, get to know the city, get involved in charities, be at golf tournaments, stuff like that. But it's always welcomed. You know, football is such a physical game that even though these guys are playing, nobody is playing at 100%. I mean, you know, after day one of training camp, you're no longer at 100%. So an opportunity for them to recharge their batteries, get relax a little bit, get back to work, refocus, and close out the rest of this season.
0: All right, so let's look at some of the points on offense for the Alouettes. I wanted to get into, we could talk about Davis Alexander, record-breaking numbers so far, 72% completion percentage, over 3,000 yards passing halfway through the season. Philpott, over 1,100 yards. But heading into his 10th game of the season, Tyler Snead is about to break 1,000 yards. He's 60 yards away.
1: Yeah, just an incredible season for Snead. And you know, often when you have a 1,000-yard receiver, especially in one half of the year like Tyson Philpott has done, you wonder, you know, how are there going to be enough footballs to go around to have another receiver be anywhere near that number? But Tyler Snead has been such an important part of this offense. He developed a lot of chemistry, took on a bigger role last year during the absence of Philpott. I think he learned how to become a number one receiver and play like a number one receiver. And at this point of the season, I think you consider him and Philpott as 1A and 1B. I mean, he's playing at such a high level, making a lot of key catches over the middle, one of the toughest guys on the football field. Who I think is a big, important part of this Montreal offense.
0: And it's also, you know, how tough a guy like Tyler Snead is. It's the yards after catch. And I know he's trailing. I think he's third in the league. He's trailing. Philpott's number one. But we see those short plays. And even though he's a smaller football player, he's almost impossible to bring down.
1: Yeah, a lot of those yards after catch come from him bouncing off of would-be tacklers. You know, he's not just catching the ball and running freely. He's often making catches in traffic, bouncing off of a linebacker, keeping his balance, and getting an extra 6, 7, sometimes even 20-plus yards after the catch. And, you know, if you've ever stood next to him, he really is not the biggest guy. I mean, on any given snap, he's usually the smallest, if not one of the on the football field, but he definitely plays a lot bigger than he is.
0: And he's one of those guys that, because he's that slot receiver, you can get the mismatch on a linebacker, or, you know, he's not going to get the double teams like Philpott does.
1: Yeah, and I think that he's gotten a much better understanding of this Montreal offense as well, and of the CFL game. I think he's able to process the information that he sees in front of him, identify coverage, and understand where he needs to be. And obviously the chemistry that he's developed with Davis Alexander has shown here in the first half of the season.
0: All right, so then that goes through the offense. The Travis Tice train is not slowed up. It was Stevie Scott to start, injury. Tice was limited. But even if we watch a first half where he gets 30, 40 yards, the Owls get a lead, and then he just takes over in that fourth quarter. What's it like to try and tackle Travis Tice in the fourth quarter when the Owls are killing time and killing the clock, and you are just exhausted because you were chasing down Philpott all game?
1: Yeah, that'll really demoralize you. You know, when everybody in the building knows that Tice is getting the football and he's coming at you like a freight train and bouncing off of tacklers and getting 6-7-plus yards a carry late in those football games. I mean, I would like to see, and I think Travis Tice has earned the opportunity to get more touches earlier in the football game, but at the same time, you got to be careful messing with the recipe. You know, Anthony Calvillo has been calling some great football games. This Alouettes passing offense is practically unstoppable at this point of the year. So I think Tice is embracing that, the role that he has within that Montreal offense, and is doing a great job, as you mentioned, closing out games late in the third and fourth quarters.
0: And I think more people are talking about the offensive line. I know it was something we were talking about on the office this week, this past week, the way that they've been able to protect Davis Alexander, 7 sacks against in 9 games.
1: Yeah, and Travis Tice is a big part of that as well, along with fullback Jacob Mason, and probably eventually when David Dallaire gets healthy and gets back in the lineup. The focus here in Montreal for a long time, especially when you have quarterbacks or former quarterbacks as your head coach and your offensive coordinator, a guy like Calvillo who played under Mark Trestman, who ingrained in his players that the number one most important thing for a running back in an offensive line is protect your quarterback. Keep him on his feet, keep him clean. And the Alouettes have been doing a tremendous job doing that, as you mentioned, only giving up 7 sacks this season.
0: Yeah, and it could be record-breaking stuff. We'll keep an eye on that. The season record is 18 against, and the Alouettes have only given up 7 through 9 games. The other thing I want to get to before we wrap up here on the pregame show, it's been a few games now. It's hard to evaluate Devontae Dedmon on one game. We've got a few games to kind of look and to see. He's got 3 games under his belt. I feel like it's been a difference maker in just those 3 games, even though he hasn't really broken a big one just yet.
1: Yeah, I think he was bringing a lot of consistency and bringing a lot of trust and momentum for that Alouettes return game, which, looking back prior to Dedmon's return to the lineup, had been one of the weak points in this Alouettes football team. Offense was playing well, defense was playing well, special teams were very up and down, whether it was the kick cover game or the return game. But I think with Dedmon and the way that they've been playing on kick and punt return, they have a lot to build on, and they're trending in the right direction to really become a complete football team in all 3 phases.
0: Are they calling the returns differently? You were a special teamer. You know this. You see this better than most with the bird's eye view. Do you find it's the same thing that they were doing with Byron Archambault, but now that they have Dedmon, they're calling something different? Is there anything there?
1: No, I don't think the scheme changes. I think the biggest effect is the way that Dedmon sees the field. When he fields the footballs, he can see his blockers, and he can see the guys coming trying to tackle him. Depending which angle, which step he takes, that's going to force those cover men to adjust, and he's allowing that punt return unit to get in better positions to create blocks, to open up seams, to allow him to exploit, get the ball upfield, and break some big returns.
0: All right, so we're getting ready for the Red Blacks and Alouettes. It's a mismatch on paper. It's a mishmash if you just look at this, just the numbers and the stats. I know we'll get into the keys to victory before kickoff, but tell me something that has to go right for the Red Blacks for them to be in this football game.
1: Yeah, you know, honestly, I think they need the Alouettes to shoot themselves in the foot. I think to win this football game, or to lose this football game, I should say, the Alouettes would have to beat themselves. And the way that they've been playing, I don't foresee that happening.
0: Just it's more about what the Alouettes do and less about what the Red Blacks can do.
1: Yeah, unfortunately, I just don't think that this Red Blacks roster has the talent to go blow for blow with the Alouettes and keep pace with the Alouettes. Now, at this point of the season, you know, there have been some changes. They let Eugene Lewis go. DeMario go. They've downgraded A.J. Allen, one of their big free agent offseason signings, one of the highest paid linebackers in the CFL, to a backup role. You know, they're looking for a spark. They're looking for something. But right now, it's just not there. And so I think we can expect the Red Blacks to use this last half of the season to already start evaluating for next year because, you know, you look at the standings. They're at 0-9. The closest team, the Ticats at 4-6, Argonauts at 4-5. It's still attainable, but I think the chances are slim for the Ottawa Red Blacks.
0: Well, the Red Blacks have made their way out on the field. The Owls are about to be released from the birdcage. That means the Alouettes pregame show has concluded. And when we come back, we're going to get to the coin toss, the kickoff, and everything you want in a football game. Red Blacks and Alouettes next on TSN 690.
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15: The countdown is on. 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
0: Welcome into Percival Molson Stadium. We are minutes away from kickoff. Alouettes and Red Blacks in the second half of the season in the CFL as the Alouettes sit at 8-1 and they face the 0-9 Red Blacks who are trying to not fall to 0-10 on the season. It's been, what, a calendar year since they've won a football game going back to last year, already dropping two to the Alouettes this year, and the Alouettes really put up some offensive numbers against the Red Blacks. But a beautiful night here in Montreal at Percival Molson Stadium. We love talking about the weather. It's a beautiful night because we're missing something. The humidity. There's no humidity tonight, Marco.
1: Yeah, after a big storm last night that ravaged parts of the city, a beautiful evening for football here in Montreal. And you got to believe that those guys appreciate when the weather starts turning a little bit like that after playing those hot games in the sun. You go back to the afternoon game in Calgary with the sun beating down on them at McMahon. Some humid games here at Percival Molson Stadium. This is welcome relief for these Alouettes players tonight here at Percival Molson.
0: And I don't want people to take this the wrong way, Marco, but we're both wearing pants.
1: Yeah, To be fair, I came straight from the golf course, but I probably would have been wearing pants anyways.
0: As the players are being introduced out of the field, it's just exciting to come back off the bye week at home and to another crowd that's going to be 20,000 plus.
1: Yeah, Davis Alexander, bobblehead night here at Percival Molson Stadium, and you can really see that this city has embraced the Alouettes and the success that they'd had over the past couple of years, because there were some dark years like a couple of years ago that I was even part of those football teams where it was a tough sell to get fans to come here to watch the Alouettes play at home. But improvement that they've made in stadium experience, game day experience, and obviously the product on the field that is probably the best we've seen in several years here in Montreal.
0: Yeah, you could tell that this city is, since they won, love supporting a winner. This is a team that's winning a clear chance at the Grey Cup this year. And it kind of came out of nowhere in 2023 after the hoopla with the ownership, the changeover, and then they were able to get there. Last year made it to the Grey Cup, just fell a little bit short. It feels like this city is ready to accept another winning season that includes a Grey Cup.
1: Yeah, absolutely. And you can feel the energy in the stadium every time they play here at home. It kind of reminiscent of those Grey Cup years in 2009, 10, and then 11. Obviously, some injuries derailed the season, and we lost in the East Final against the Toronto Argonauts. But a great place to be, a great sports town, and it's nice to see the fans embracing the Owls.
0: Let's head down to field level for the national anthem.

0: your national anthem here at Percival Molson Stadium, getting ready for the Alouettes and Red Blacks on this beautiful Thursday night on TSN 690. Sean Campbell, Marco Brouillette, as the Alouettes have put up 37 points versus this Red Blacks team, and I think in both those games they could put up more.
1: Yeah, and Alouettes averaging just under 36 points a game, leading the CFL coming into this week's action. And I, you know, with the Alouettes staying healthy, it's hard to see how they're not going to reach that 30-plus number again tonight against the Red Blacks.
0: As the captains head to midfield for the coin toss, captains Wes Sutton, Adeyemi Berglund, Nick Callender, and Alex Gagne. Alouettes in all blue with the red socks and the blue helmet, and the Red Blacks all white with the black helmets. Both teams looking sharp.
2: How are you visiting teams?
3: They're called
2: heads. Ottawa's called heads, Menno. Please flip the coin. Ottawa's called heads. It is a head. You've won the toss. And you want the football? Where do you want to kick from?
3: This one.
2: Switch sides, please, gentlemen. Ottawa's won the toss and has chosen to receive in the first half. Have a great game, men.
0: So the Alouettes will start on defense as they will kick the ball away. Marco, I turn to you, and you cannot answer showing up to the field, but what are the keys to victory for the Owls versus the Red Blacks tonight?
1: I think strapping up your chin strap, putting your mouthpiece in just on the offensive side of the football. I'd like to see the Alouettes start spreading the football around a little bit more. You know, we know the success that Snead and Philpott had against the Red Blacks the last time these two teams played. They've been unstoppable, but there are still 9 regular season football games plus playoffs left. At one point, there is going to be a defense that's going to figure out how to neutralize those two guys. That's when you're going to need your depth guys like Speaker, Ferdinand, Dubois, Stearns when he's back in the lineup, Hollins to step up. I think this is a great opportunity if the Alouettes can get an early lead to start dialing up some plays to those guys to get them involved, because they're going to need them down the road. On the defensive side of the football, they got to get after the quarterback. A low sack total. Now, they've done a good job getting pressure on opposing quarterbacks, but they don't necessarily have the sack numbers to reflect that. If the Red Blacks want to hang with the Alouettes, they're going to need some big plays. And in order to push the football down the field, you need time in the backfield. That's a great opportunity for those defensive linemen and blitzing linebackers to start tallying up those sacks here tonight against Jake Mayer and the Ottawa Red Blacks. And on the special team side of the football, just keep building the momentum in the return game. They've laid the foundation over the past couple of weeks with the return of Devontae Dedmon. Another great opportunity for Dedmon against his former team to bring those return units for the Alouettes to the next level.
0: As we are moments away from kickoff, and that mentality, by the way, of just putting your chin strap on, you don't want the players to have that. They have to have the right mentality that any football game, any opponent, is going to be tough. But you look at an 8-1 team that has just been cruising past some of the opponents that they've faced, including the Red Blacks, and the Red Blacks that just can't buy a break. And if we go back to that game in Ottawa, there were lots of drives for the Red Blacks, and they were able to get yardage, but they really flubbed the football once they got to the red zone. The red zone is somewhere where the Red Blacks absolutely struggle. But the crowd here going to get behind their Alouettes, or we are ready to kick off at Percival Molson Stadium. Jose Maltos Diaz from the 30 as Khalil Pimpleton waits down at his 11. It's going to be a high kick, short. Pimpleton will jump up to the 23. He'll start on the left side and work his way over to the right. Try and cut at the middle, and he keeps working it to the outside. Can he get the edge? And he's going to get wrapped up as Beverett followed him all the way to the 40, and that's where the Red Blacks will start with Jake Mayer at quarterback. 70.1 completion percentage, 2,680 yards, 12 touchdowns, 11 interceptions on the season.
1: Yeah, a lot of turnovers for this Ottawa Red Blacks football team. At minus 19 in the turnover ratio, they are dead last in the CFL. Great opportunity for this Alouette secondary to get their hands on some footballs.
0: Greg Bell is the starting running back next to Jake Mayer. They'll bring in a fullback on the left side, 3 receivers on the right. Mayer in the pocket, throwing over to the right side, and it's going to be Keelan White with the catch. And see where he stepped out of bounds. Just a little short of the first down. It'll be second and 3.
1: Just a short throw underneath as White breaks his route towards the sideline away from linebacker Tyrell Richards, who is playing in that hook curl zone. Good way to get your quarterback settled in early in the football game. Get the ball out of his hands quickly.
0: Owls with a late substitution. Ugwa comes in. As they were short a man, they're going to hand it off to Greg Bell. They'll go towards Ugwak and very close. First down. He may be short, but it'll be third and inches. We'll wait to see what the indication is, but no indication of a first down just yet.
1: Yeah, good job by Ugwak, who came in late off the sideline, was playing on the edge of that defensive line. Looked like Bell was thinking about bouncing it to the outside, but Ugwak doing a good job maintaining leverage, forcing Bell back inside, as we will have a third and short here.
0: Third and short. That's 2 yards or less. Red Blacks are only 50%. Bryson Barnes behind center, and he's going to plunge forward. Looks like he's got enough for the first down. It wasn't even a full yard. First down, Ottawa. Barnes with his 20th carry of the season. That'll move the chains.
1: You got to wonder if at some point during the second half of this season, if things don't turn around for the Red Blacks, they'll stay committed to Jake May or perhaps give the young Barnes an opportunity. Played well in the preseason against the Alouettes, impressed us both.
0: So we see a lot of those young quarterbacks come up from the States. Sometimes it takes a year or two just sitting and watching before you really find your groove. Four-man rush for the Alouettes on first down. Mayer out to the sidelines. And looks like he's got another first down or very close. Cade McDonald right at the 50 of the Alouettes. And it's going to be second and very short. And they're going to bring Barnes right back out.
1: Lorenzo Burns playing a little off on the outside there. Red Blacks attacking outside the numbers early in this first drive.
0: And if we flash back, we know the Alouettes offense. We'll get into that when they get on the field. Loved attacking inside the numbers versus the Red Blacks defense. But Barnes with no one in the backfield right now. Go off the right side. Flag on the play, but good burst from the offensive line. And Barnes, that's going to be for multiple yards and a first down. Flag likely offside on the Owls defense.
1: Montreal had to be on high alert there in that second and short near midfield. A waist down that the Red Blacks could try and catch them off guard and take a shot down the field instead. They'll take the
2: offside.
1: Yards.
2: Montreal number 95.
1: And the first Flagger down.
2: Makes it a first down.
0: So they'll bring the ball to the 45 of the Alouettes as we're 3 minutes in this football game and the Red Blacks are driving down the field. Something like I said, they did last time in Ottawa.

0: open lane to step up and make the tackle on White. Poor execution from the Red Blacks offense.
1: Five receiver set, three over on the left side. Owls will only bring three. Mayer finds his man in the middle of the field. Keelan White finds the soft spot. He'll make the grab and get the first down to the Alouette 28-yard line.
0: Just a three-man rush. Alouettes had four defenders in that intermediate range with their feet at the sticks. David Perales, the defensive lineman, dropping into coverage. Just looked like coming off of the line of scrimmage, he flipped his hips the wrong way, not allowing him to get back to make a play on the football.
1: New set of downs for the Red Blacks as they just converted on second and 10. Two receivers each side. Mayer goes right up the middle to Hardy. He goes up and down and brings in the football to the 15-yard line. Another first down. Justin Hardy did have 100 yards receiving versus the Alouettes this year. And he will be a key to the offense.
0: Hardy, one of the bright spots for the Red Blacks so far this season. And you mentioned it in two games against the Owls this year. 14 catches, 196 yards, and a touchdown for Hardy, who reels that one in for a first down.
1: Five receivers set, three to the left, two to the right. Bell in the backfield for Jake Mayer in the red zone. This is where the Red Blacks struggle, and it's knocked down at the line as Conte Arku got his mitts on that football as he was rushing in. Second and 10.
0: And that's just taking the coaching as Conte Arku came free off the left side of the defense. Mayer sees it and tries to get the football out of his hands. Conte Arku is still about 4 yards away, but he gets those arms up right in the throwing lane, able to knock it down. As Mayer had a man open near the numbers, looked like it was McDonald.
1: So second and 10, Bell goes out as a receiver, so three receivers on each side. Mayer in the pocket, and he's got Khalil Pimpleton near the 5-yard line. Did he get enough for a first down? He's pushed back towards the 7. Flag on the play as it concludes. Where are they going to put forward progress, and who's this flag against?
0: Three receivers to the left of Mayer. The two slots clear out on the vertical routes, allowing Pimpleton to just come underneath from the outside. Owls were defending the first down marker, but good effort by the Red Blacks receiver after making the catch, as the officials are having a discussion down on the field following the flag.
2: Major foul, unnecessary roughness, Montreal number one. It's an unrestricted penalty. It would be first down at the 1-yard line.
1: So it doesn't matter if they got the first down or not after the Kennedy penalty. They bring it to the 1-yard line. And Bryson Barnes will come in. Jake Mayer goes out. It's first and goal for the Red Blacks on this opening drive, 6 minutes into this football game.
0: A little bit of a slow start for this Montreal defense, who have allowed the Red Blacks to convert on second and long a couple times during this drive.
1: Barnes, with no one in the backfield, goes off the left side, and he's trying to push forward. I don't know if he got there. Second push. And they're going to say he is short. You could hear the Red Blacks thinking he got a touchdown, but no indication from the referees. And we're going to have a second down. Second and goal from the one.
0: I'm a little surprised that play wasn't whistled dead a little earlier. A lot of times you see that second and third effort from quarterbacks in short yardage situations, and that ball gets ripped out, but they don't rule it a fumble because they say four progress stop. Yet they let the play keep going to allow the quarterback to try and roll off the pile and get into the end zone.
1: So Barnes again, now he's going to go off the right side, and he pushes forward. Does he get to the goal line? He's short again, stuffed a second time. It's going to be third and goal. And the Owls defense is holding strong. And now they're going to pull Bryson Barnes and bringing Jake Mayer back in for third and goal.
0: And that was a great individual effort by Tyrese Beverett, who jumps over the pile and gets a piece of Barnes as he was looking for some space over on the right side. Beverett comes over and hangs onto his waist, allowing the rest of the Alouettes defenders to keep him out of the end

0: zone.
1: So it's third and goal. Mayer back in. He's in the shotgun looking to throw. Incomplete. Turnover on downs. Flag on the play. And they're going to call pass interference on the outs.
0: Yeah, that's going to go against Wes Sutton as the Red Blacks.
2: Pass interference, Montreal number 37.
0: We're running a little pick route on the outside, a vertical with a slant underneath. And as Khalil Pimpleton, the intended receiver, was coming inside, Wes Sutton getting two hands on him. A little bit of a late flag as that ball had already hit the turf at the back of the end zone, but taking a look at that replay.
1: So a new set of downs, but it's from the one. Bryson Barnes back in. He was stuffed twice. No one in the backfield. It's going to go off the right side and pushes forward. Touchdown, Ottawa. Fourth time's the charm. A drive that's taken the first half of the first quarter, and the Red Blacks are on the board 6-0.
0: And it looked like the Alouettes had gotten a stop initially, but weren't able to get a good hold of Barnes, who keeps pushing over on the right side. Was able to cross the goal line. That's his fifth rushing touchdown of the season.
1: So the Owls defense thought they had a stop, but the Sutton pass interference keeps the drive alive, and third time's a charm for Bryson Barnes. And Brent Lawther will come out for the extra point. Lawther will put that through, and 8 minutes have been off the clock. 7 points on the board. Red Blacks lead 7-0 on TSN 690.
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1: 7-0 Red Blacks lead off the opening drive that took 8 minutes, a 1 yard run from Bryson Barnes. Impressive drive from the Red Blacks, Marco.
0: That's one way to try and slow down this Montreal offense. Keep the ball out of their hands as that drive went 14 plays for only 65 yards, capped off by the Bryce Barnes touchdown. So this Alouettes offense, who's been patiently waiting on the sideline, will get their first opportunity here after the kickoff as Devontae Dedman is down at his own 10-yard line awaiting the kickoff.
1: So Getman will drive this for Dedman, who has to back up to about the 7-yard line. And he'll get a burst of speed and finds hole. And watch out, there goes Dedman making everybody miss to midfield. And he's finally tackled from behind. But Devontae Dedman, with his longest return since joining the Alouettes, has the Owls starting on the Red Blacks side of half. 7-0 Red Blacks lead. First drive of the game for the Owls offense coming up next on TSN 690.
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1: Great return from Devontae Dedmon. His first touch of the game from his 7-yard line all the way to the 53 of the Red Blacks.
0: Alouettes setting up a great return right between the numbers and the hash mark. Devontae Dedmon hits the hole with plenty of speed. Had to make one cutback to make the kicker miss. Slowed him down a little bit, because if not, he was headed for pay dirt. A great return and great start for these Alouettes special teams.
1: So Alouettes out there on the field, starting from the 53, led by Davis Alexander. 3,140 yards passing, and the first handoff is going to go to Travis Tice. Puts his shoulder down and grind out about 6 yards. 18 touchdown passes, 2 interceptions for Alexander. Tice now over 700 yards, 707 with that run. And watch out for Philpott and Snead. Philpott, 1,154 yards receiving. Snead, 940, 60 yards away from 1,000 on the season. Second and 4 for the Alouettes from the 46. Receivers in motion. They're going to go roll out to the right. Alexander's got a man open, and it one-hops to Snead. A rare miss from the Owls. And that's a 2-and-out, as Snead was wide open.
0: It's just a flood concept on the outside with Philpott in the flat and Snead a little deeper on the out route. And you mentioned it, a rare miss from Alexander, one of the most accurate quarterbacks in the CFL when on the run. Just misfires that one.
1: So the Owls bring the punting unit out, looking to pin the Red Blacks in deep. Pimpleton standing at his 10-yard line, and little pooch punt towards the sidelines. Goes directly out of bounds. Flag on the play, as it went out of bounds at the 23. So this is not good news for the Owls. We'll tell you where they end up defensively. 5:37 left in the first quarter. Owls trailing 7-0 on TSN 690.
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1: Not a great start for the Alouettes. An 8-minute drive to start things off for the Red Blacks, lead to a touchdown. Then the Alouettes two and out. And then Zima, cold on the bench as well, punts it out of bounds at the 23, which adds 10 more yards to the 33. The Owls only get 15 net yards on that play. And it's good field position for the Red Blacks, in which the Owls were hoping to pin them in deep.
0: Yeah, not what Montreal was hoping for from that Joseph Zima punt, as they were within Maltos Diaz field goal range, but the ever so dangerous Khalil Pimpleton could have had an opportunity at the missed field goal return.
1: Greg Bell gets a carry, and he'll get about 4 yards on first down, maybe even three, which is below his average. He's just averaging 3.7, that is, yards per carry this year. And it's going to be second and 7 from the 36.
0: That was a great read by Conte Arku, who identifies the pulling lineman and comes over the top and triggers downhill to make the tackle on Bell after a short gain.
1: So the Owls looking for a two and out. They're looking for a stop here. Blitzing, Mayer throwing. It's up and caught by Hardy, who was behind him, but able to bring that down right near midfield at the 52. Great catch.
0: And just a bad angle from Conte Arku, who drops into coverage. He saw Hardy running right down that right side hash mark, but because of the angle, was just unable to get in that throwing lane as Mayer's able to connect with his receiver up near midfield.
1: So new set of downs for the Red Blacks. 4:15 left in the first. It is 7-0 Red Blacks, and they're looking for more. A little toss to the outside to Greg Bell. He'll make one Alouette miss and scamper his way for 10 yards. Flag on the play behind the play. Another flag after about 13 yards on the ground from Greg Bell. And we have an injured Red Black on the play.
0: And that was Conte Arku, who cut down the pulling lineman down around the knees there. And I think that may be the flag that we saw come out of the official in the backfield. Dangerous play there from Conte Arku, hitting Vaccaro below the waist.
1: It's not Vaccaro, that's the injured lineman on the play. Vaccaro got up after that hit from Conte Arku. The referee is having a discussion right now. There's kind of two flags from two spots. And that was after an impressive run from Greg Bell.
0: It looks like Red Blacks fullback Anthony Gosling, who was lead blocking for Bell, who's down on the turf. And it looks like this penalty is going to go against the Alouettes, as the teams are marching towards the east end zone as we await the call from the officials.
1: They've moved the ball all the way to the 31 of the Alouettes. Was clearly going up against the Alouettes.
2: Illegal low block. Montreal number 9. A penalty is declined. Major foul face mask. Montreal number 99. That penalty is accepted. Up 15 yards. First down.
1: So they'll take the 15-yarder, and Gosling will gingerly make his way to the sidelines. But the drive continues for the Red Blacks, who have been in full control of this football game here in the first quarter. 4:03 remaining, up 7-0. And now a new set of downs at the Alouettes 31. Three receivers to the left, to the right, five receivers set. Still waiting for Gosling to get to the sidelines. He's really taking his time. Bell standing to the left of Jake Mayer. Receivers in motion. Lots of movement, flags on the play.
0: It looks like the Alouettes jumped. Couple of defenders along that defensive line.